0: Of course, you know, we all see the velocity, but what's incredible is because of that unusual arm angle where it's a little bit lower, it's about three quarters rather than over the top, his fastball actually gets rides so incredibly, his fastball looks faster than it actually is for a hitter in terms of how they react to it. Last 168 batters he's faced, he struck out 68. He's allowed two extra base hits in 168 batters, both of those doubles, no home runs, just one run allowed, a 0.20 ERA. It's staggering how good he is. And the command, which you referenced, nine walks among those 168 batters.
1: Yeah, he's pitching to a 150 ERA. His teammate Kyle Harrison pitching to a 157. Something's going good in that secret sauce in Milwaukee. Now, keep it on the mound. The Dodgers getting seven stellar frames from Roki Sasaki a few nights ago. Considering the injuries to their staff, how important is his emergence?
0: This is like the finishing touch for this rotation because, of course, you know, they have Yamamoto and they have Shohei Ohtani. And at some point, they're going to get Blake Snell back. At some point, they're going to get Tyler Glasnow back. I think Robleski is has been one of the most underrated players in baseball so far this year. And now Roki Sasaki. When he was available to come here from Japan, every team wanted him. He wound up picking the Dodgers. And as you remember, last year, he's very up and down. Yep. Command was off. His stuff was kind of off. Even in the postseason when he emerged as a relief option, they always had somebody warming up the bullpen because they didn't know exactly what they were going to get out of him on a given day. But right now, with his adjustment with his splitter, he's changed it, the grip, so that his velocity is increased by 8 miles per hour in that pitch. It's a devastating combination. And he has looked great in his last three starts. Dodgers have riches to the point that if Tarek Skubal is traded, I think if the Dodgers are in the market for help, it may not necessarily be a starting pitcher they're looking for, but maybe some filling in their everyday lineup.
1: 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Let's pause 10 seconds for station identification. 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
5: Your fantasy what?
3: The Athletics travel to their future home in Las Vegas, playing six home games at Las Vegas Ballpark, one of the most hitting-friendly environments in professional baseball. The venue's park factors are similar to those at the A's current home field, Sutter Health Park, meaning this is a week to load up on their hitters as well as those from the visiting Brewers and Rockies.
6: And the 0-1 pitch is swung on, hit into left center, and it's going to fall in for a base hit. Hurts will score. Soderstrom to third base, and the A's lead it 6-5.
3: Tyler Soderstrom, available in nearly 30% of ESPN leagues due to his early season struggles, was hitting 400 with three home runs over his past 12 games entering play on Sunday, and that makes him a must-add for this week of favorable matchups. Those Vegas visiting Rockies, by the way, begin their week with three games at Coors Field, the most favorable hitters park in baseball, so make sure you have hitters.
7: Hunter Goodman says goodbye for the seventh time this year.
3: Hunter Goodman,
7: touch of all time, Jake McCarthy, the Grand Tour.
3: And Jake McCarthy in all of your fantasy lineups. The Red Sox's Peyton Tolley is the two-start value of the week.
8: Swag and a miss right by him. Three straight 96-mile-an-hour heaters at the top of the zone, and he strikes out Canario on all three.
3: Available in more than half of ESPN leagues, Tolley has scored double-digit fantasy points in six of his eight starts thus far, and now he'll face the Rays and Rangers, offenses that have performed significantly worse against lefties than righties. Note that the Tigers have an outside chance of getting two-time defending Cy Young Award winner Tarek Skubal back into the rotation during Week 11.
9: Skubal kicks his 80th pitch, a 1-2 half swing, strike three. Swing the foul tip into Dingler's glove, strike three. And that is strikeout number 10 on the day for Tarek Skubal.
3: The lefty was electric in his minor league rehabilitation start for Class A West Michigan on Sunday, hitting 99 miles per hour with his fastball. And if the team announces his potential activation for a Friday or Saturday start against the Guardians, he'd be worth immediate activation in all fantasy leagues despite any possible pitch count for that game. Keep tabs on Scoobal status and find all remaining rankings and projections with my forecaster, which you can find updated regularly on ESPN's fantasy baseball page.
1: Yes, we will do just that. 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Coming up next on Baseball Tonight, presented by Granger, Buster Olney in the Cubs' uneven season and Tony Vitello's transition to the bigs. And we'll hear from Ian Happ on the importance of getting tonight's series finale. 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
6: Jim Basquiat back on baseball. Tonight we are presented by Granger, taking it a first pitch for the Giants and Cubs from Wrigley Field. They've split the first two in this series. Pete Crow Armstrong, a pair of home runs helping to set up the Cubs walk-off winner yesterday. Cubs have the most walk-off wins this season at 8-5. Again, five of their last six home wins have come via the walk-off. Let's bring back Baseball Tonight analyst, host of the Baseball Tonight podcast, Buster Olney. And Buster, Chicago has a pair of 10-game winning streaks this year, yet they come in only three games above 500. Why has the road been so uneven for Chicago?

0: Because the pitching, generally speaking, is not that great compared to what we're seeing in this era of great pitching. The Cubs go into this game tonight ranked 29th out of 30 teams in starting pitching average velocity. In other words, when you've got guys like Mizorowski and Harrison throwing, you know, big numbers up on the board in miles per hour, the Cubs have a relatively pedestrian staff. They rank 27th out of 30 teams in strikeout ratio. That is something that they're going to have to address at the deadline. Look, it wasn't like it was a big part of the plan to come in this year. They knew they had a great defense. They thought they would have more stuff, but they've been really hurt by injuries to guys like Cade Horton. So I think as we get closer to the trade deadline, you'll see them be aggressive for a Freddie Peralta, maybe a Joe Ryan, maybe an Alcantara.
1: Meantime, Pete Crow Armstrong, 11-game hitting streak, 413 over that span, 5 home runs, 9 knocked in, OPS over 1,200. We know about the stellar D. His WAR is 3.5. Can you speak to his importance to this Cubs team to help keep them afloat right now?
0: I think Craig Counsell's right what he said yesterday, that when he gets going like this, you don't want to miss a pitch. Because he's been streaky throughout his career, and the cold streaks can get ugly, and he can, you know, dump his helmet on the ground. He can talk to himself. But, man, when he gets hot, he can carry them. And especially given where they are right now, where they're trying to keep up with the Brewers in the National League Central, he's been incredibly important.
1: Meantime, Tony Vitello, how do you suppose, or what do you suppose he's learned in this, his first season in a Major League Baseball dugout coming from the college ranks?
0: Wow, that it's a long season, and on top of that, he probably has a sense that there are a lot of people in this sport that want him to fail. And that's just the reality of the situation, because he's making the jump from college to professional baseball. And I actually think there's not enough information to judge. You know, early in the year when Matt Chapman and Willy Adames and Rafael Devers were struggling, then I think it's hard to judge him when you have the three best players, highest paid guys on your team who are not performing well. Any manager is going to look bad. On top of that, the pitching has not been nearly as good as what the Giants anticipated when they made their moves during the offseason. And Tony, because he's in this position of making the jump from the University of Tennessee to the Giants, he's getting a lot of scrutiny. And Jim, I think some of it's unfair. The players haven't performed.
1: Yeah. And the pitching staff ERA, by the way, has jumped post Patrick Bailey trade as well for the San Francisco Giants, who carry the second worst record in the National League into first pitch. He's Baseball Tonight analyst, host of the Baseball Tonight podcast, Buster Olney. Buster, always good to talk baseball with you.
0: All right, Jim. Always fun. Thank you.
1: Buster Olney, our Major League Baseball insider, are built by the Home Depot. How doers get more done. Trevor McDonald on the mound for San Francisco. 2.37 ERA in his first three starts. 0-3, 7.20 on that earned run average in the last three. Jameson Taillon for the Cubs, 4.24, first seven starts on the ERA, 6.49 in his last five starts. 20 home runs allowed this season, the most in the bigs. Cubs seeking their first home series win since a four-game sweep of the Reds a month ago. Chicago's Ian Happ with our Boog Shambi.
2: Holy cow, it's been an up-and-down year for the Chicago Cubs. Can you take me through winning 20 of 23 and then losing 10 in a row? It's been a wild ride.
3: Yeah, it has been a wild ride. It's been a roller coaster. I think not exactly how you draw it up. A little bit more consistency would probably help the heart. But the place we sit today is not, it's not bad. You know, it's not exactly where we want to be, but I think the most important thing is just moving forward and understanding that whatever's happened and go forward from there.
2: For you in particular, you've delivered your typical outstanding season. The power's probably come a little earlier than we've seen in the last couple of years. Take me through how you felt at the plate, left and right, but just in the overall.
3: Yeah. I think overall, you know, a little bit of ups and downs, that's kind of how it goes. I think a little bit more swing and miss than I wanted early, and then kind of settled into a nice groove where we're feeling pretty comfortable and had, over the last couple weeks, some really good at bats. So, yeah, I think for me, Wrigley's played a little bit more friendly this year early, and certainly a little bit more power than it is accustomed to in April and May for me, but yeah, a lot of good things to pull from.
2: Speaking of Wrigley, my partner tonight is Doug Glanville, and he wanted me to ask you about this. He says that you defend your home turf in terms of the specific position of his home ballpark better than any defender in all of baseball. Can you comment on that, and then also just the idea of when you felt like, okay, left field at Wrigley, these are the things I need to know and understand.
3: Yeah, it's a high compliment. I appreciate it. Yeah, I think Wrigley, it's definitely unique, right? You have the brick wall, you have the sun, the wind, and the park playing different every day. So I think I've learned a lot over the last 4 years playing left field every day. I think, you know, being there every single day, starting in kind of second half of 21, early 22, just got really comfortable with the elements out here and what you have to do on a daily basis to prepare for it. And I think I do a really good job of getting the ball into second base and playing the wall here and understanding kind of those little things.
2: I'll make it personal for a second. I have a friend in town from England, and he's gotten a chance to see two Cubs games for the first time ever see baseball. But his biggest question is, I think it's good for you as someone who's played 150-plus games a bunch of times. He is stuck in the idea of English Premier League football and how often they play, and then asking, how do you do it? How do you play every day? And what is the mindset that it takes?
3: From a physical standpoint, right, you have to prepare your body every day, and you have to get used to a good routine to prepare your body. But the hardest part is the mental side, and every single day knowing that you have to work on your craft and then execute, perform, and get results. And so we don't get a lot of days to just work without results at the end of the day, so the mental part of that can be really challenging.
2: Weather tonight, wind blowing in, out, what do you got?
3: Yeah, it seems in. Seems in, don't love it. It's going to be in. I think we got a little report that it might be gusting up to 25 in towards the start of the game, so keep it low. Shoot low, Sheriff, today.
2: All right, there you have it right there. Ian Happ with the weather on the 10s and 20s. Let's head back to the studio, Jim Basquiat.
1: All right, Boog, thanks so much. How about this? A pair of 5-for-5 guys today. Sebastian Rivero, the backup catcher for the Angels, 5-for-5, 6 knocked in. Joe Adell, 4 hits, 4 runs scored. Angels over the Dodgers, 13-5 to avoid the brooms in the freeway series. Their bottom 4 batters in the lineup, 13-for-15, 10 RBIs, 10 runs scored, and there was another 5-for-5 guy today.
4: Here's the 1-0. Swing and a drive. Deep right field. This one is back, and this one is gone! Carson Bench, solo home run. 6-2 Mets. It's the first 4-hit game of Carson Bench's career.
1: Tack on a triple, and you got 5 hits for him, and the Mets 7-3 winners over the Padres, as heard on 880 ESPN New York. They take 2 of 3 from the Friars. Coming up next on Baseball Tonight, first pitch, Giants Cubs. The winner wins the series. 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
3: Jim Basquiat back on baseball tonight. Let's get you caught up on other action around the bigs on this day. The Blue Jays rallied past the O's 6-4, scoring five times in the sixth. Rangers blanked the Guardians 10-0. Four home runs backing Jacob DeGrom. Starling Marte, a three-run shot to back six strong from Noah Cameron. Royals over the Twins 6-5. A's get a 5-0 win over the Astros. Nick Kurtz, Brent Rooker went deep, backing cage jump, who's terrific so far for Oakland. 6 1/3, right? 6 1/3 scoreless. They beat the Astros 5-0. And Gabriel Moreno, he had himself a day at the plate as the Diamondbacks avoid the series sweep of the Nationals. That's a 5-1 win for Arizona. They combined for 21 runs in the series opener, 18 by the Giants, took 10 innings to play five yesterday, a walk-off for the Cubs. Tonight provides the rubber game from Wrigley Field for the Giants and Cubs. For the call, let's send you to Doug Glanville and John Shambi.
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5: And I'm watching for the home run. I mean, Jameson Taillon has given up 20 home runs this season. It's really hurt him. He doesn't walk a lot of batters. So I see the Giants, and I look at their order, and I see these key lefties from Devers to Lee to Arias to Eldridge. They are going to be a key factor in doing damage. And so Taillon's going to have to manage that. And on the flip side, the pitcher on the Giants side, Trevor McDonald, he's about the sinker baller. So the Cubs are going to have to figure out how to elevate him. And Ian Happ, I see, as a big centerpiece of being able to accomplish that, as long as Pete Crow Armstrong is being the catalyst.
4: All right, as we look at tonight's matchup between the Giants and the Cubs, one of the things for the Cubs, they have struggled offensively. Who's someone they need to step up?
5: Well, the Cubs, absolutely, he is stepping up. Pete Crow Armstrong at the top of the order has been electric. The five home runs over this streak of 11 games, they need him to be that because he basically won the game yesterday, so single-handedly.
4: All right, as the Cubs take the field, their home white pinstripes, let's give you the starting lineups. 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For the visiting Giants, managed by Tony Vitello, a record of 25-38. Casey Schmidt will lead it off for the eighth straight game. He'll play left field. Rafael Devers bats second at first base. Luis Arraez in the third spot is at second base. Willie Adames will hit cleanup and play shortstop. Junghoo Lee's been swinging a hot bat, and he'll hit fifth in right field. Bryce Eldridge, the DH, batting sixth. Matt Chapman hits seventh at third base. Daniel Susek hits eighth at catcher. And batting ninth, it'll be Drew Gilbert. He'll patrol center field. For the Cubs, 34-31. Pete Crow Armstrong atop the order in center. Moises Ballesteros will DH and hit second. Michael Busch will bat third and play first base. Alex Bregman across the diamond from him and he's at third base.

0: cleanup. Ian Happ will hit fifth in left field. Seiya Suzuki bats sixth. He'll play right field, batting seventh. Tonight's shortstop is Nico Horner for the Cubs as Dansby Swanson sits again. Pedro Ramirez will bat eighth. The switch hitter will play second base, and Carson Kelly will bat ninth. He will do the catching. Painting the Corners brought to you by Sherwin-Williams. Capture moments in color with paint made to last. Quickly on the pitching matchup, Dougie, what are you looking for out of Tyone?
1: Tyone's got to keep the ball in locations to minimize damage. He's given up a lot of home runs. And McDonald on their side, sinker baller, it's got to be down in the zone, especially with the lefties down and out of the zone for the chase.
0: Casey Schmidt ready to climb in. Right-handed hitter and left fielder. Giants in their road grays. Schmidt with the orange spikes and the black helmet. And Tyone winds it up and fires. And the first pitch of the game fouled back to the screen, and we are underway. Casey Schmidt in that leadoff spot for the eighth straight game. A leadoff hitter right now, Doug, and he's been on kind of a heater, but it's been more about the slug. He does not walk a ton. The 0-1. And that is in for a strike, says crew chief Andy Fletcher.
1: Well, the thing about Schmidt, it's a good matchup in the sense Tyone doesn't walk anybody, so he's going to be able to make contact, and that's what he's looking to do to try to make sure he drives the ball. So Tyone's going to have to be very careful here.
0: Jameson Tyone, 34 years old from Texas, fires. Swing and a line drive, hooking down the left side, curling foul, and out of play, and Schmidt stays alive. Tyone goes 6'5", 230, former first-round pick back in 2010. He was the pick in between Bryce Harper and Manny Machado, who went first and third. The 0-2 is popped foul back to the screen, and it remains nothing and two on Schmidt.
1: Tyone has a lot of pitches, four-seamer, cutter, sweeper, changeup, curveball, sinker. I mean, he works a lot of versions of a fastball.
0: 0-2, Schmidt back in, right side straightaway stands. Here comes the pitch. And that one is downstairs. Not only does he throw a lot of pitches, he throws a lot of pitches a lot of the time. He throws five different pitches 10% of the time. If you round up and use the sinker, it's actually six pitches 10% or more. That's unique. 1-2 the count. Tyone says yes. And the pitch. And that one just missed. Defensively in the outfield left to right, Happ, Crow, Armstrong, and Suzuki third to first on the infield. It's Bregman, Horner, Ramirez, and Bush. 2-2 on the way. Swing and a miss. Struck him out. And Tyone able to finish off Casey Schmidt.
1: We threw the cutter there about 87 miles per hour, and Schmidt kind of anticipated that it would drop a little bit more and ended up swinging under it. And that's what he does. He can kind of master the shape of the pitch in the zone. And if he's working well, he's getting those swings and misses.
0: So Tyone back to work, delivers to Devers. Yeah, that one too low, ball one to Rafael Devers, hitting 243. Hit his eighth homer of the year yesterday. Giants acquired him in the middle of June last year. The 1-0. Swing and a foul ball at the plate. And the count is even up 1-1. Doug, when you look at Devers as a Red Sox, his OPS during his time there was 859 with the Giants 769. That's a pretty big difference. 859, you're making the All-Star team every year. The 1-1 is outside. And at 769, you're a nice player.
1: Well, the problem it's been clear, too. The strikeout rate just shot through the roof. He's been about 23% in his career. He's over 30 with the Giants.
0: The 2-1. Swing and a miss. And now it's 2-2.
1: And yesterday, the home run he hit was the first one this season to straightaway right field. So he's, you know, with the monster in Boston, he could pepper that wall the other way, and those might be outs.
0: Next pitch missing, and now it's 3-2. Infield plays Devers to pull outfield shaded a smidge the other way, and now time is called at home play. We mentioned Jameson Tyone, who had originally drafted by the Pirates, second overall in 2010, moved on to the Yankees and then signed a free agent deal December of 22 with these Cubs. 3-2 is in the dirt and Devers will take his base.
1: Well, Tyon tried to go with the breaking ball, curveballs particularly, and he threw it down in the zone trying to get the chase, and Tyon's going to have a lot of pitches typically. He gets some foul balls. He's elevating. He's just trying to keep it in the ballpark.
0: So one out, man at first. No score, just getting started. Tyon deals. And Luis Arraez takes a fastball for a strike. Arraez is hitting seven in a row. His average resting at 324. He's won the batting title three times. The 0-1. And that one misses, a ball and a strike. Maybe a little bit outside. Dougie Arraez signed a one-year, $12 million deal, and they immediately said, the Giants did, they were going to play him defensively at second base. The 1-1. Swing and a line drive, base hit to the right of second, out into right center field. Suzuki up with it. His throw comes in and is cut off by Swanson. It's a base hit for Luis Arraez, and he's hit in eight in a row to finish the thought. His defense has been outstanding.
1: I mean, yesterday he was phenomenal at second base, and he's played well, and he's such a good hitter. I mean, in the zone, the contact ability, and he's driving the ball a little bit pretty well this year, get his double, so just a dangerous hitter, and this whole Giants lineup can hit. I mean, they can swing the bat.
0: Two on, one out, no score. It's Willy Adames at the plate. And a big breaking ball finds the mark for strike one to Adames. Willie hit a couple of homers on Friday, knocked in four. The pitch. And that's in tight now, 1-1. Adames in his career has really been a Cub killer. Remember all those years with the Brewers going head-to-head. The 1-1. That's in for a strike. Cutter. And it finds the mark.
1: Well, Tyone's shown him multiple shapes of this at-bat already in different velocities. 86-mile-an-hour cutter. So he changes speeds. He changes shapes. And the Giants are just trying to outweight him.
0: Two on, one out. Tyone sets the 1-2. And that's down and away. It missed, two balls and two strikes.

0: Next offering, cut out and miss, struck him out. And Willie Adames chasing upstairs, and Tyone registers his second strikeout.
1: We talked about the home run issue, and because he is a fly ball pitcher, but that's when he's using the fastball effectively. He went up in the zone after throwing 86, then he goes 93. It's actually not in the hitting zone. He gets the chase, and that's where he can be risky at the top of the zone, because he's commanding that. He can be just outside of it and get the swing.
0: He's Jung-Hoo Lee now, a hot hitter. First and second, and two outs. And the first offering in for a strike. Lee has hit 14 in a row. 500 is the average over that stretch. He's 27 for his last 54 coming in. The pitch. And that is outside. Devers the runner at second. Arise the runner at first. Nothing, nothing. Top of the first. John Ciambi and Doug Glanville. Sunday Night Baseball, ESPN Radio. There comes a 1-1. Swing and a line drive out towards left center field. That's a base hit. Pete Crow Armstrong picks it up, fires it into second. Devers coming in to score. It's an RBI single for Lee, and the Giants jump out front 1-0. Lee has hit in 15 in a row.
1: I mean, Lee is so good, and this is what he was able to do in the KBO. I mean, absolutely hitting everything hard, and what he's been doing lately, crushing it to left center with authority, letting the ball get deep and trusting his hand, and it's almost like a photocopy. He just keeps putting the same swing.
0: There's Bryce Eldridge now, first and third, two away. Runner takes off from first. The pitch is high. Throw to second, too late, stolen base. For Jung-Hoo Lee. He had his first steal of the year yesterday. He picks up number two here tonight.
1: And the question is like, where was this? Like, you know, Tyone has given up a ton of stolen bases in his career, over 100, 103 to be exact. So he's not worried about the runner typically.
0: The 1-0 is a little bit low. Yeah, a guy, Lee, who was nicknamed Grandson of the Wind because he ran so fast. His father, Jung Bumley, was a really, really fast guy. Played the KBO. Next offering misses, and it's 3-0. I was joking on the Cubs broadcast yesterday to Jim Deshays, how can a guy whose nickname is Grandson of the Wind not have a stolen base? And then he stole second. The 3-0. Is pop foul, and that'll get out of play down the left side and into the seats.
1: I mean, maybe it's just a meteorologist or something instead of, you know.
0: It's a good point.
1: I mean, we talked to Tony Vitello, the Giants manager, and you could see like Lee is coming out of his shell, you know, and I think you'll see a lot more of that game.
0: The 3-1 line to left field. Hap coming on and makes the catch. Eldridge flies to left. The Giants lead two, but they get on the board at the end of a half inning. It's the Giants 1 and the Cubs coming to bat. This is Sunday Night Baseball on ESPN Radio and the ESPN app.
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0: Back at Wrigley Field, John Shelby and Doug Glanville. Trevor McDonald on the mound. It'll face Pete Crow Armstrong at the bottom of the first. Right-hander fires. And the first offering is in for a strike. Doug, we will see a lot of sinkers from Trevor McDonald. 59% of the time coming in. Chapman in on the grass at third. The 0-1. Swing and a miss. Awkward swing from PCA, as they call him in these parts, on a sinker.
1: And the sinker ball, McDonald has a crunched up motion, little three-quarter delivery, and he gets on top of that ball really well. So he's got nasty sink, but it also has a lot of horizontal move as well.
0: So it'll be moving away from the left hand hitting Pete Crow Armstrong. McDonald is ready. Here's the 0-2. Swing and a high fly ball in the air out towards right center. Gilbert waits on it, and he makes the catch. And Pete Crow Armstrong retired. There's one away.
1: Overall, McDonald has had better numbers against righties, and so it's all about that location of the sinker, keeping it down, keeping it away, and he tends to get a lot of ground balls.
0: Well, and you mentioned very good numbers against righties. They hit just 177 against them. Meanwhile, lefties have slashed 284, 364, 478. And so Craig Counsell is hitting three straight lefties at the top of his lineup. The pitch. And Moises Ballesteros takes down an in. And you asked him, and he said, yeah, we're trying to beat the starter.
1: He said, I'm stacking against the starter, and it might blow up in my face later in the game, but we're betting on early action.
0: The 1-0. Hit on the ground towards third. Backhanded nicely by Chapman. Steadies and fires in time to first. And Ballesteros retired. He tried to punch it the other way, but Chapman was won 5 gold gloves and 2 platinum gloves, was there with the leather. 2 down. It'll bring up Michael Busch.
1: Yeah, Chapman is just fantastic over at third base, and he plays the hop, but he also has a clock in his head. He very clearly understands the timing and how to get set in position to make a good throw.
0: And he's got a rocket for an arm. Here's the pitch to Busch, and that one is in there for a strike. I saw Michael Busch briefly pregame, and he said, hey, make sure to give my Tar Heels a shout-out on the air.
1: Yeah, they pulled it off. My brother was at that game.
0: It's your one. Swing and a little dribbler foul, third base side of the plate. So the Tar Heels advancing to Omaha as they walked off USC in the Super Regional.
1: They did. And Thornton is also a Tar Heel.
0: Trent Thornton of the Cubs.
1: So he was glued to that TV today. He was ready. But I'm sure they are thrilled.
0: Busch steps back in, nothing in two. McDonald delivers. Swing and a miss, struck him out, and Trevor McDonald makes short work of the Cubs' top three in the bottom of the first. End of one here in Chicago, and it's the Giants 1 and the Cubs nothing. This is Sunday Night Baseball on ESPN Radio and ESPN app.
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0: Back at Wrigley, Matt Chapman stands in. Jameson Tyone fires. The pitch in for a strike, nothing and a one. Chapman, then Susak, then Gilbert. 7-8-9 in the Giants' order. They lead 1-0. The 0-1. Check swing and a called strike, 0-2. Chapman, Dougie, he had a day on Friday. Two homers and 8 runs batted in.
1: Yeah, I mean, he's historically been pretty streaky guy, and when he gets hot, I mean, it's power numbers, it's doubles, it's everything.
0: The 0-2 is in the dirt. A ball and 2 strikes.
1: But a good athlete, you know, game-changing defender.
0: Chapman back in right side. Here's the 1-2. And that missed off the inside edge. And now 2 balls and 2 strikes to count. Jameson Taillon steps back and fires. And the next pitch just low, and it's 3-2.
1: And Taillon has thrown everything at Chapman, and he's showing him the whole arsenal here.
0: Payoff pitch. And that is down low, ball 4. And Chapman will take his base. Well, Doug, you touched on it. The idea of Jameson Taillon. Oh, and now the trainer coming out. Nick Frangella, along with the manager, Craig Counsell. Taillon immediately covering his mouth with his glove. Taillon just did a little bit of a deep knee bend. Wow, and he's going to come out of the game. You know, the Cubs have been besieged by injuries this year, especially in their rotation. They lost Cade Horton right at the beginning of the season to Tommy John surgery. Matthew Boyd has been on the IL 2 different times, is currently on. They should get him back this week. Justin Steele's return has been pushed back, so we got ourselves a pitching change, and it is another injury for the Cubs. As soon as we get an idea of what exactly the injury is, we will pass it along. Craig Counsell waiting on the mound as the Cubs make the move to the bullpen. Call to the bullpen is brought to you by Liberty Mutual Insurance. Liberty Mutual customizes your auto and home insurance so you only pay for what you need. And with nobody out and a man at first, we're in the second, and it's the Giants 1 and the Cubs nothing. 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
13: Jim Basquiat, our Baseball Tonight studios. Suddenly, the Detroit Tigers have figured things out.
14: Winning run, 1-0. McGonigal, line drive! Off the glove of Cole Young on a leap! Perez coming home! He will score! Kevin McGonigal delivers a walk-off! Two-run single in the bottom of the ninth inning! A mob scene of McGonigal near first base! The Tigers walk!
13: As heard on 97.1 The Ticket, Kevin McGonigal, the walk-off winner. Tigers 5-4 over the M's, came back from 4-1 down, take 2 of 3, and won 5 of their last 6 games. And also get the good news that Tarik Skubal in a rehab start today. 5 scoreless, working his way back to a major league mound. Speaking of, Cubs in the pen after an injury to Jameson Taillon, down 1-0 in the second. Let's go back to Wrigley Field with Doug Glanville and Boog Sciambi.
0: All right, thanks, and new pitcher will be Javier Assad. I mean, to just give you an idea of how abrupt the change was, Assad came in, and as is done from time to time, he was checked for sticky stuff, foreign substance on his hand by the umpire. And as he was being checked, he was also stretching. Like, it was the first time he'd really started to move. So, I mean, we're looking at his first throws here. Carson Kelly at the moment is standing up. So, I mean, he hasn't even gotten into a squat yet.
1: Very unexpected. And even though they've had a lot of injuries, I mean, one inning into the game, it's a disaster for any bullpen. And so the Cubs are hoping Assad will be able to give him some length. I mean, he was a frontline starter for a minute before his injuries caught up to him. But, you know, he's has the capability of going a good stretch of time, and the Cubs are going to need that.
0: He last pitched on May 15th, ultimately got sent down. They sent him down to stretch him out as a starter, and he was just recently recalled. So Assad, who's had an interesting career path insofar as a 3.61 ERA with parts of each of the last 4 seasons, so 5 total. I mean, he's one of those guys that doesn't overwhelm you with stuff, but he has moxie, and for whatever reason, no matter what, he's been successful always as a starter, really as a big league pitcher. But there are a lot of funky numbers with him in terms of the job that he does with runners in scoring position, etc. But he has been really impressive. 28 years old from Tijuana, Mexico.
1: He's had a lot of pitches, and when he was atop his game, the movement was so impressive. It, Craig Council described, he has this sort of one key pitch that he can make. He just can make the big pitch. There was a lot of two-seamers that start at lefties and catch the corner, catch the edges. And he had such good command of it when he was his sharpest, but he got some injuries, he went down, and all these things. So he's been trying to get back to that form, and you know, sometimes these moments turn into opportunities.
0: So Javier Assad getting through his warm-up pitches. Because it's an injury, he has as much time as he needs. And while we have a moment, we'll let you know the MLB app has you covered all season long. Get your personalized highlights and push notifications just for you. Download the MLB app, the number one app for live baseball. Here at Wrigley Field in the top of the second, Jameson Taillon departing with what looked like the possibility of a back injury, but we shall see. John Ciambi, Doug Glanville with you, and our producer Rob Kelly, Bill Karambelis, our engineer. Always great to work with Bill, and Dan Donicky observing and evaluating. So Daniel Susak will step to the plate. Chapman at first following the walk, and Assad ready to go. Right-hand hitter at the dish, and Assad will throw over to first, and Chapman dives back in this year for Javier Assad. 8 appearances, 3 starts, a 5.88 ERA. He's been up a couple of times. He didn't make the team at a spring training. Here's the pitch, and a foul ball back to the backstop, and it's nothing at 1 on the catcher.
1: Started off with a nasty sinker. That's his primary pitch, two seam. That ball started middle and really bored in on Susak. He's got a cutter, four seamer, changeup, curveball, slider, everything.
0: There's your 1. Popped foul out of play off to the right. And that one getting out of play. Nothing in 2 on Susak. Giants lead it 1 zip on the Jung-Hoo Lee RBI single. Giants led by first-year manager Tony Vitello making the transition from the college game. Buster Posey going out on a limb and hiring a college head coach. First time that's happened. The 0-2. Pushed foul off to the right and off the netting. And Vitello at 47 years old. He was the head coach at Tennessee from 2018 through 2025. Won the College World Series in 2024. And here he is. Grew up in St. Louis, but he grew up a Cubs fan. The 0-2. And that's downstairs. In our pregame meeting with Tony Vitello, you and I were in there along with Rob Kelly, our producer, but the NBC team doing the game on television, Jason Benetti, Jim DeShays, Hunter Pence, and former Cub Anthony Rizzo, all in this meeting. The 1-2. That's inside. And Jason Benetti asked him about his fandom. Well, that actually hit Susak, and he's going to take his base. So now 2 aboard and nobody out. And when Vitello said, I actually grew up a huge Cub fan in St. Louis, it was Anthony Rizzo who looked the manager in the eye and asked him, where were you the night of November 2nd, 2016? And Tony Vitello said, I was in Cleveland with my dad.
1: Yeah.
0: And his eyes started to get watery.
1: Absolutely.
0: He went with his father and his brother-in-law. Here's the pitch. Nope. Spin it a bluff towards second. I mean, in real time to sit there and watch him talk about, yeah, actually, I was there for game 7. I got to take it in with my dad, and it was emotional. And he looked at Anthony Rizzo and said, thank you for that.
1: Yeah, he really did thank him a couple times.
0: Next pitch is outside as Gilbert shortens to bunt.
1: It is what we associate in the magic of baseball. It's like families, and he's been trying to have a catch with his dad here at Wrigley, and you know that history is rich. So, yeah, he was very moved by that in Rizzo's presence.
0: The 1-0 is bunted towards third. Bregman up with it. Fires on the move in time to get Gilbert. And the sacrifice is executed. So the runners move up to second and third as Gilbert puts down the sack bunt. And with 1 away, 2 in scoring position for Casey Schmidt.
1: It's a nice bunt by Gilbert. He put himself in a good position. He's kind of squatted, but he didn't like move the bat down to follow the ball. He kind of caught the ball with the bat and let it just deaden. And he put it in a position where Bregman had to kind of change angles, and that was Bregman's only play.
0: Here's the pitch. And that's a little bit high to Casey Schmidt. Struck out swinging against Jameson Taillon in the first. Giants leading 1-0. We're at the top of the second. They're looking for more. Cubs with the infield squeezed in right on the edge of the grass. Bregman, Horner, Ramirez, Bush on the edge of that grass. Here's a swing and a one hopper to second. Throw home. Tag, and he's out. Chapman cut down on the ground ball to the right side. Pedro Ramirez fired a strike. Carson Kelly put the tag on Chapman, and it is out number two.
1: Well, you want that ground ball. Schmidt tried to go right side, but the high hopper, and I'll tell you, just a perfect throw to the plate. Chapman tried to dive over with the right hand around.
0: San Francisco Giants are going to challenge the out call at home plate.
1: I think it's a good challenge because Chapman dove and then dove and rolled to his right side and tried to slip his right hand above and over the tag. And so we got to see if that tag was applied more of his chest area. It wasn't his hand. And he made it close. It's just whether it's enough to overturn it, but it's going to be tricky as Kelly's not certainly in front of the plate. He's just trying to reach back and get the tag. There's room for Chapman to dive over it. And is that glove on his chest before that right hand reaches over it as he's rolling past the plate?
0: Now, remember how this works. Back in New York, as in a replay room, they go over it.
1: Yes.
0: They have to have clear and convincing evidence that he is safe in order to overturn it. So they have to have a look that shows Chapman touching the plate and Carson Kelly not tagging him in order for this call to be overturned.
1: Well, the replays we've seen so far, not clear and convincing.
0: Not conclusive, I would say. I mean, now, that said, if you made me give my best guess, Dougie, I think he's safe. But we don't have a look that says he is definitely safe.
1: And that's why the call on the field is still critical.
0: Yes.
1: Because that's the burden you have to overcome to turn it over. And there's one angle that's not bad, but it just can't tell. You're hearing the collective moan of the crowd here because they kind of like, he might have been safe.
0: Yeah, well, they just enhanced it and slowed it down a ton up on the big screen, and that made it look more clear that he got his hand in. And now we get our decision from Andy Fletcher.
15: After review, the call on the field stands, the runner's out.
0: And so again, even though it goes to video review, there is still judgment involved and the call stands. So it is out number two.
1: Well, they picked their words, stands versus confirmed.
0: That's right.
1: Stands like, well, not clear and convincing. It's what we're keeping the call on the field. That was the best call, best judgment. The review didn't convince us of anything else.
0: First and third, now two outs, endeavors up. And a throw to first, diving back in safely is Casey Schmidt. So a big play as Pedro Ramirez, the contact play, was able to throw out Matt Chapman at home plate and keep it 1-0 Giants. Here's the pitch. And that one misses upstairs to Devers. Devers a walk and a run scored his first time. Rafael Devers at 29 years old. He's been an all-star three times. The 1-0. Swing and a miss.
1: And last year he played 163 games. So that was fascinating.
0: Mm-hmm.
1: That's what a trade can do.
0: 1-1 to Cal. There goes the runner from first. The pitch popped foul, and that is out of play.
1: Yeah, I mean, one thing I just see kind of across baseball is a guy running to second, stealing, and not looking in when there's like one strike, two strikes on the guy. I mean, you got to look in to see what happened. So, you know, Schmidt goes in and dives, slides into the base. He has no idea where the ball is. So you got to peek.
0: 1-2. Swing and a tapper. Foul at the plate. It bounced up and hit Devers. So a ball and two strikes with two outs and runners at first and third. Back in the day when we worked together on television more consistently, and we would do What's Bugging Doug.
1: Yes.
0: And I would say that is one
1: that's bugging me a lot.
0: That's been bugging you for a year or two now.
1: Yeah, I mean, I don't understand how you steal a base and don't look in when there's like a strike on the batter. He's going to swing. You got to know where the ball is.
0: The 1-2. And that is in there, called strike three, and Devers is gone as Schmidt was on the go that time. So the Giants get some traffic but fail to score. We're midway in the second. San Francisco 1, Chicago nothing. This is Sunday Night Baseball on ESPN Radio and the ESPN app.
16: 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Yeah, someday we'll go all the way.
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5: Back here at Wrigley as we go to the bottom of the second. And the Giants lead the Cubs 1-0. Trevor McDonald delivers to Alex Bregman, who takes a strike. Bregman, then Happen, Suzuki here in the last half of inning number two. These teams have split the first two in this series. The 0-1. On the ground towards third, but foul and past Quentin Berry, who does the coaching at third base. Jose Javier is their coach at first base.
6: I'll tell you, McDonald works really quickly. He's got good tempo, and I mean, he's not messing around. And the Cubs are going to have to try to figure out how he can get him to elevate the ball, but right now they're still chasing it low.
5: The 0-2 chopped on the ground is short. Adames collects the big hop, throws to first. Bregman is out. And there's one away. It'll bring up Ian Happ.
6: Now, in AAA, there's windows where McDonald had a lot of command issues. He had 15 walks in 15 innings. So sometimes if they can lay off and they're identifying it well, he might get himself into trouble. But right now he's looking really sharp and mostly just throwing his sinker.
5: There's Ian Happ, switch hitter batting left. McDonald deals. Swing and a foul out of play off to the left. Happ, last 11 games, hitting .318 with 10 extra base hits. His swing and miss is up this year, but he's put up good numbers. Next offering is outside. He's put up Ian Happ numbers. When you look at his slash line, it's like the same every single year. It's right in that all-star type level. He plays gold glove defense. The 1-1. There's a check swing and a pitch downstairs. Here's the other thing with Ian Happ. He is the longest tenured athlete in Chicago.
6: Wow.
5: In the four major sports. Pro football, pro basketball, pro baseball, and pro hockey. This guy has been with the Cubs longer than any player with any other team.
6: Yeah, that's amazing.
5: The 2-1. Outside.
6: I mean, you know what you're going to get. There's something to be said. I feel like when they finally said, listen, you're the left fielder, okay? Don't learn second. You know to play third. You're in left field. And then he got situated, mastered the defensive side of it, turned himself into a gold glover, and you know, is a dangerous enough hitter.
5: The 3-1 is in for a strike. I chatted with him for our pregame interview and told him what you said, that no player knows his home park position better than he does, and he was appreciative of the compliment.
6: Yeah, I mean, I stand by that.
5: 3-2 is in there, called strike three. Happ didn't love the call and says something to Andy Fletcher, but doesn't challenge. Two away.
6: Yeah, sinker starts at the hip and comes right back to the zone. You know, Wrigley Field is one of the most difficult outfields, period. Especially day game, wind, sun in your eyes, brick, ivy, baskets, no foul territory. I mean, it's a nightmare. And he's just so collected out there.
5: First one to Suzuki, and that is in for a strike. This was your home ballpark for a number of years. Did you like it?
6: I like the challenge, but this was hard. It was hard. I mean, you can't run into the wall or you're going to lose.
5: The 0-1 is pop foul out of play off to the right.
6: I mean, and now there's less foul territory. So once the line, you go the line into the corner, there's an inch and then there's brick. There's this wall. And you're dealing with walls everywhere that will hurt you. And if you're over aggressive, the lines are also extremely deep, deeper than some of the gaps.
5: The 0-2 is outside and low.
6: So, yeah. So I think from that standpoint, you're dealing with this little gully that goes from right center as you go towards the line. It bows out even deeper. Are you in front of it? Are you behind it? Are you under the basket?
5: The 1-2 hit on the ground to third. Chapman backing up Fields. Long throw in time. And Suzuki is out, and the Cubs go 1-2-3 again. Third out on the ground for Trevor McDonald. We're at the end of two here at Wrigley Field. The Giants won, the Cubs nothing. 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
5: Javier Assad delivers a strike to Luis Arraez as we move to the top of the third. John Ciambi, Doug Glanville, Sunday Night Baseball on ESPN Radio. Arraez, then Adames, and then Lee. Assad kicks, fires, and that's too low. 1-1 on Arraez, who has singled already here tonight. And now time called. I think he might have had something in his eye. Willie Adames to the on-deck circle down to our right. The 1-1. Swing and a fly ball out towards left center field. Pete Crow Armstrong glides over, makes the catch. And Arraez retired. And before Adames hits, let's pause. 10 seconds, station identification. 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
5: One away on the fly ball from Arraez, and here's Adames. The pitch tapped foul at the plate, and it's nothing at one.
6: That sinker is definitely his bread and butter. It's the pitch he throws the most. It's been hit pretty well and at the big league level this year, but tonight he seems to have good movement.
5: Next offering is outside.
6: And when he's right, he's getting that sinker to have hitters give up on it. They think it's going to be outside or inside, and they get frozen.
5: The 1-1 is a check swing. He went too far. And strike two on Adames.
6: And that was a sweeper there, so Adames was cheating for that sinker, thinking it was going to come in. and it ended up down in the way, and he tried to stop his swing and ended up with a half full swing.
5: One out, base is empty. Here's the 1-2. Swing and a miss, struck him out. And Adames is gone. There's two away. Hat tip, by the way, to the Giants PR staff and the front page of their notes. Yesterday, their notes were kind of an ode to Ferris Bueller's Day Off, because on Friday, it was the 41-year anniversary. Here's the pitch to Lee, and that's in for a strike. You know, on Ferris Bueller's Day Off, they go to a Cub game. The game they went to was 41 years ago, Friday.
6: Oh, wow.
5: And you had people show up in Cameron's Detroit Red Wings sweater, etc. Here's a swing and a ground ball to the right side. Ramirez flips the first, and Lee is out. But all sorts of John Hughes movie references in the Giants' notes throughout the weekend. Well done. We're midway in the third. It's 1-0. Giants on top of the Cubs. It's Sunday Night Baseball on ESPN Radio and ESPN App.
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5: Back here at Wrigley, Nico Horner stands in. And the pitch. And that is in for a strike. We've received word, Jameson Taillon exiting with a left hamstring strain. So we'll see if Taillon ends up going on the IL. 0-1 on Nico Horner. Trevor McDonald fires. And that one is outside.
6: I always hear that. I think of like a highway. Is it going to go on the IL? Especially when you're in Chicago.
5: The 1-1. Swing and a miss from Horner. Nico Horner sees it, got off to a great start. Faced a lot of left-handed pitching early. He was hitting 300 after play on May 5th. And since then, last 29, he's hit 181. The 1-2 hit on the ground, left side. Sliding stop by Chapman. Spins and throws. And it gets Nico Horner. And a brilliant play by the 5-time Gold Glove Award winner, Matt Chapman.
6: And you could see why. He ranges towards to his left and then does the slide, catch, and then pirouette. Pops up, an absolute laser to first. I mean, he got Horner, who can run by a step plus.
5: He caught that on the ground behind himself. Really impressive. Here's Pedro Ramirez, switch hitter batting left, and he takes ball one as Chapman guarding against the bunt was in on the grass at third. Rest of the infield, Adames at short, Arise at second, Devers at first, backed up. And the next offering is cut on and missed, and it's 1-1. Pedro Ramirez, one of the Cubs' top prospects, just 22 years old, good defender, 1-1. And that is inside. He's getting a chance to play as they are giving Dansby Swanson a mental reset. Swanson did not start yesterday, not starting tonight. They're off, the Cubs are, tomorrow. The 2-1 is outside. And more than likely, Swanson will be back in the lineup.

0: is in for a strike.
1: So, yes, it's the hitters are excited about it. And they're trying to get Swanson out of a tough rut. He's, you know, around 180 and just struggling with two strikes behind the count.
0: Next offering is fouled off at the plate.
1: And, you know, his glove, part of the Cubs' strength up the middle. I mean, you have Swanson, Horner, Pete Crow, Armstrong. I mean, this is an elite defense that eats up a lot of outs. They'd love to have Swanson out there, but they're also trying to get his back going.
0: Kelly taps the plate. Straightaway stance on the right side. McDonald delivers. Swing and a ground ball right side. Pass to diving Devers and into right field. Kelly just punched it through the right side. And with two outs, a man at first, back to the top of the order, and Pete Crow Armstrong.
1: Well, it's a good piece of hitting with Kelly. He holds his hands kind of low and leaning forward, and he just waited a long time and got the elevated sinker and was able to just hit it hard on the ground. It's going to likely be on the ground against him, but you could get a little bit more barrel and have a chance to shoot it through the infield.
0: PCA at the plate, left-hand bat. McDonald fires. Swing and a line drive, base hit into center field. Kelly will stop at second as Gilbert retrieves and fires it in. For Pete Crow Armstrong, he's now hit in 12 straight games. And over the 11-game hit streak coming in at 4-13, he came up with a big home run on Saturday to tie the game in the ninth, a game the Cubs would eventually win. Moises Ballesteros now. So McDonald has given up back-to-back singles. Two on, two out. First one to Ballesteros. Yeah, the pitch is inside for a ball. Moises Ballesteros, you talk about a rough stretch. He's 0 for 1 tonight. His last 26 coming in, he's at 108.
1: Ouch.
0: The 1-0 is a little bit low.
1: I mean, I really like watching him hit. I think he's going to be a really good hitter. And, I mean, he hit almost 340 in April, so he showed the signs of it, and then just things kind of fell apart. But a little more encouraging numbers in June so far.
0: Kelly at second. Pete Crow Armstrong at first. The 2-0. Swing and a bouncer, foul of first. And a count 2-1 on Ballesteros.
1: And the Cubs now, even though it's not the third time around, but second time around, you know, it's like, okay, starting to get used to that sinker, how it's playing. And curious to see if McDonald starts to mix in more of his secondary pitches. He's been able to rely pretty much solely on that sinker.
0: Here's the 2-1. And that's on the inside corner for a strike. And it evens the count. Yeah, he'll throw a slider and a changeup. But he has really leaned on that sinker here tonight. Runners at first and second, two away. 2-2 on Moises Ballesteros. To kick the pitch. Swing and a foul at the plate, and they'll do it again.
1: Trying to mix in a little more spin, and he's at his kind of normal rate, over 60% sinker so far. But he has mixed that slider in there. Seen a lot to lefties.
0: Ballesteros back in on that left side. Holds the bat high. He waits. Here's the 2-2. Fouled off at the plate. We'll get back to the backstop. They will do it again.
1: Another slider. He's trying to get it down and in on Ballesteros to get it where he swings over as it goes towards his back foot, but he's getting a little too much elevation, and Ballesteros is able to foul it off at least.
0: Kelly at second, Crow Armstrong at first. Two away. McDonald checks the runner at second. Kicks, fires. Swing and a pop-up foul out of play off to the left, and Ballesteros continues to hang in there. The Cubs since May 9th are 7-19. That's the worst record

0: in the majors. They have not won a series since May 4th through the 7th when they swept the Reds here at Wrigley. Two down, two aboard. The 2-2. Swing and a ground ball. Base hit into center field. Kelly towards third, around third. He's coming in to score. Pico Armstrong will stop at third. It's an RBI single for Moises Ballesteros, and the Cubs have tied the game at one.
1: Well, that's how quickly the Cubs have adjusted the first time around. They're getting him to elevate the sinker, and they're laying off a little bit more on the tougher ones, and Ballesteros was a great at bat. Fouls off tough sliders, slider, slider, slider, gets the elevated sinker and doesn't miss it.
0: Justin Message, the Giants pitching coach, will go to visit the mound. Back to Ballesteros for a second. We talked about the tough stretch he'd been in last 26, 108 with one extra base hit, but I would say you and I are on the same page. That kid could hit.
1: He can hit. I mean, just watching him in batting practice, the balance, he stays in there on lefties. I mean, I see a huge upside. I get why he gets to the big leagues and DH, and they trust him with it.
0: He got a sinker at 95 at the top edge of the strike zone, and Ballesteros knocks in the Cubs' first run. So, first and third, two away. Here's Michael Busch. And McDonald comes set and fires. Swing and a miss. That was the changeup. Busch, a strikeout victim his first time. He got off to a slow start this year. First 30 games at 193. In the middle of that, he had an 0-for-30 stretch. But he has been much better since. The kick, the 0-1. And that is in the dirt. Nice stop by Susak. And the count is even up. You go back to last year when the Cubs won 92 games, made the playoffs, won a series against the Padres, and then lost in five to the Brewers. The best hitter on the Cubs team was this guy.
1: Yeah,
0: whether you want to do OPS plus or weighted on base average or weighted runs created plus, Michael Busch was their top hitter last year. McDonald deals, check swing, called strike.
1: Yeah, he was really locked in, and he didn't get any big bad stretches. You know, he kind of weathered it. And even this year, you know, some struggles, he's getting his walks, he's getting on base, and you could see he was going to come out of it, and you know, I expect the power to come with it.
0: Getting more opportunities against lefties this year. First and third, two outs. And a 1-2 to Busch. And that is down and in. Trevor McDonald, guy who generates a ton of ground balls with that sinker. His ground ball rate at 62%. First three starts were better than the last three, although really, if you're looking at his last three, it was a clunker against the White Sox that skews the numbers. Overall, McDonald has been good. Right-hander ready. Here's a 2-2. Swing and a miss struck him out, and McDonald fans Busch for the second time. The Cubs leave a couple, but Ballesteros with the RBI single, and the Cubs are on the board. End of three. It's 1-1, Giants and Cubs. 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
4: Jim Bassett, baseball tonight. Studios, the team the Cubs are looking up at, the Brewers. Gary Sanchez homered as part of a 7-run 6. Milwaukee beat Colorado 12-4 to finish off a 3-game sweep. 10 extra base hits for the Brew crew, including 2 triples and 7 doubles, as well as Sanchez's 6th home run of the season. They're 5 games up on the Cardinals to beat the Reds today and 7 games clear of the Cubs. But good news for Chicago. As opening day starter, Matthew Boyd finished his minor league rehab assignment, expected to return to Chicago's rotation by next weekend. Boyd coming off a surgery to repair a torn meniscus in his left knee. And, Boo, considering tonight's injury to Jameson Taillon, that is welcoming news for this Cubs team.
5: Yeah, you're not kidding. They have been really hit with an avalanche of injuries. And when you look at, they had their closer, Daniel Palencia, on the IL. They had their, at least at the time, setup guy, Phil Maton, on the IL. And then Horton done for the year. Steele, who they were hoping to have sometime in June, underwent a setback. And now probably August. And then Boyd on the IL not once, but twice. Hoping they'll get him back next weekend in San Francisco. Here's Bryce Eldridge now, and he takes a strike. Nothing at one on the big DH. He's learning first base, the pitch. And that one is in for a strike. Good curveball, and it's nothing at two as Assad gets ahead. Eldridge in high school was a two-way player, but he basically pitched in DH, so he's effectively learning a new position at first base. Here's the 0-2. And that's down and away. I was asking Andrew Baggerly, who's the outstanding writer covering the Giants for The Athletic. I said, if you got him on the mound, how hard could he throw? The 1-2, too high. And he said, if you gave him a couple of weeks, he probably would go out there and throw 99 right away. 2-2, Assad fires. And that is just off the inside edge. And now 3-2 on Eldridge, who stance-wise in the way he wears his socks gives some serious Brandon Belt vibes for me.
1: Yeah, totally.
5: The 3-2. Swing and a foul straight back. He's got a real good idea of the strike zone like Brandon Belt.
1: Yeah. Well, the thing is, like, now it's, you see, the DH position was always seen historically in this, like, very mature hitter who's hanging on, maybe lost his position. Now you have young hitters in the DH spot.
5: The 3-2 is low, ball 4, and Eldridge will take his base. So Eldridge takes the walk. Coming in, he had posted an on-base percentage of .367. For context, the major league average right now is .318.
1: So he's going to get his walks. He's got the power. He gives you the platoon advantage. So, you know, a lot of things they like about Eldridge.
5: So man at first, nobody out. The pitch to Chapman. Swings and grounds one softly to third. Bregman charges, tries to bare hand, can't do it. And Chapman will be safe. It'll go as an infield hit. A do-or-die play for Alex Bregman. And he was not able to grab it and secure it with that bare hand.
1: Coming in, he opened his hand. It hit kind of the heel of his hand. He was trying to get the palm, and that was really the only window where he could have made any play. Chapman was moving really well down the line. I don't think he would have gotten him even if he fielded it cleanly.
5: Bregman has won a gold glove, and that is a play in his bag of tricks that he's actually quite good at. Not able to make it there. Here's Susak now. Daniel Susak, the pitch. Squares the bunt, pulls the bat back, takes high for ball one. Bush was charging from first. Bregman was hinting at it, but then retreating to third. Daniel Susak hit by a pitch his first time. And now Carson Kelly out in front of the plate and pushing PitchCom to let the infielders know the defensive assignment. Susak, whose older brother Andrew played for the Giants back in 14 and 15. The 1-0. And that is in for a strike. Susak showing bunt again.
1: Yeah, I'm not sure the point of that. He squares, he gets the strike, the buntable, and Cubs do collapse, rushing in from first, but just took a strike right there.
5: Yeah, either do it or don't do it, I guess, would be the thought. We'll see if the bunt is on. First and second, nobody out. Corners creeping in. The 1-1 is a little bit high. He pulled the bat back.
1: And Bregman is crashing hard from third base and trying to maybe steal a quick play. And you have Horner coming over from short covering third. So if Bregman gets there quick enough or someone, then he's could possibly go back door to third base and get the force.
5: 2-1. Here's the pitch. And that one misses, and now it's 3-3. The sack bunt, not a play we see a ton these days. I mean, there are teams out there, the Yankees as a team have one sacrifice bunt. The Phillies and the Braves have 2 sacrifice bunts. Don't see teams giving away outs a ton. The 3-1. Chop towards third. Bregman picks it up to Ramirez at second for one. On to first, 2. 5-4-3 as Eldridge makes it to third. And there's 2 gone, and now the batter will be Drew Gilbert.
1: Well, it kind of backfired on the Giants. You know, you do work your way to a 3-1 count, certainly a hitter's count. But Assad, with his really good sinker working here, is inducing a lot of ground balls, and Susak not quick enough to avoid that double play. So they went from no outs first and second with a 3-1 count to a quick double play and man on third, 2 outs.
5: 2 down now, and here is Drew Gilbert. And the pitch. Swing and a foul straight back. It's 0-1. Gilbert put down a sacrifice bunt his first time off. Bryce Eldridge, the runner at third. We're tied at 1. We're in the top of the 4th. Assad works out of the stretch. Comes set. Kicks and fires. Swing and a foul back to the screen. And it's 0-2. Javier Assad taking over for Jameson Taillon, who was forced to leave with a hamstring injury. Assad at 28 years old. Cubs signed him out of the Mexican League back in 2015. The 0-2. That just missed. Nope, challenge.
6: The catcher's challenge to follow ball.
1: And Kelly's really good at this.
5: Really good.
1: So
5: the ABS challenge right here, and it's a strike. And it is strike 3, and the Cubs have both their challenges remaining. We're midway in the 4th. The Cubs won, and the Giants won. This is Sunday Night Baseball on ESPN Radio and the ESPN app.
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5: Back at Wrigley, and Alex Bregman stands in as we go to the bottom of the fourth. 1-1 game, Giants and Cubs. Trevor McDonald delivers. And that pitch is outside. Trevor McDonald, 6 feet tall, 205 pounds. He's 25 years old from Loosedale, Mississippi. The pitch, and that is in for a strike. He went to the same high school, George County High School, that produced Justin Steele. And the Cubs lefty and Trevor McDonald are very good friends. The 1-1, check swing, called strike. Yeah, small high school in Mississippi, and produced a lot of pro baseball players. A 1-2. Swing and a miss. Bregman is gone. Alex Bregman 0-2. And he's been hearing some boos of late. It's been a battle for Bregman. Last nine coming in at 167.
1: I mean, nasty slider. I mean, when you have that good sinker that can run in on righties and then the sort of sweeping slider action that goes away, you can get hitters to guess, and when they're wrong, they look bad.
5: Here's the pitch. And Ian Happ takes a strike. Happ 0 for 1, struck out looking his first time on a call he didn't like by Andy Fletcher, but didn't dislike it enough to challenge.
1: Yes, the new fine line in baseball.
5: The 0-1 is upstairs and inside. Happ with 14 home runs. Here's the pitch. Swing and a line drive. Fair ball down the right field line. And that'll get into the right field corner. Happ racing for second. Lee digs it out. Happ's on his way to third. Ian Happ racing to third. And he slides in. And he's got a triple. So Happ ripping that one into the corner and able to leg out a three-bagger.
1: Well, he gets this ball elevated. We talked about how key Happ is in this lineup. He's the guy who hits the low ball. He can handle the sinker. So he gets it in front of it, hooks it in the corner, and the right field corner and left field corner at Wrigley are deeper than parts of the gaps. So it has a long way to go. If you have any trouble in the corner, that's an extra 90 feet, and Happ took it.
5: Infield in, except Chapman. First one to Suzuki is in for a strike. So Happ at third and one out, and now Chapman and Happ having a little chat over there at third base. Adames in on the edge of the grass at short. Arise up the middle on the grass at second. The 0-1. Swing and a foul out of play off to the right. And yeah, nothing at two on Seiya Suzuki, who grounded to third his first time. It's always funny to see Chapman so far back, even when the infield is in, but that's how good the arm is. The 0-2, swing and a liner, caught at short by Adames, and Suzuki retired.
1: Not much else Suzuki can do. He gets a breaking ball, a slider that backed up on McDonald's and ended up a hanger right in the middle, and Suzuki was right on this. I mean, didn't move and just had the bad luck of hitting it right at Adames.
5: Two away, and it'll bring up Nico Horner. Happ at third. Giants and Cubs tied at one. We're in the bottom of the fourth. Trevor McDonald comes set and delivers. And Nico Horner takes inside. Horner grounded out his first time. And Nico, a Bay Area kid, grew up going to games at both the Oakland Coliseum and in San Francisco. The 1-0 is inside. I think when he was growing up, I think it was 3Com, or no, Pac Bell. I think it was Pac Bell Park. It opened back in 2000. The 2-0 outside. So he's falling behind 3-0 as McDonald grabs his left sleeve, wipes his brow, and now back on top of the rubber. Has the sign listening in. The kick, the pitch. And that's in there for a strike. A good sinker. It has sat right at about 95 miles an hour the entire night.
1: And, you know, that's an X factor. He already has really good movement, and that's strong velocity to go with it.
5: No question. 3-1. And a pitch to Horner. Outside, ball 4, and they're at the corners now. So a walk with 2 outs puts runners at first and third for Pedro Ramirez, who flied to right his first time. And now a meeting on the mound. Devers comes in. Arise, Adames, Chapman, and Susak will march out to the hill.
1: Yeah, I never executed my dream of crashing the mound visit from center field. I thought
5: the outfielders are always, it's too far for you guys to get together. You were always in center.
1: Yeah, it was a long way.
5: But you wanted to, like, run in and be like, what are you guys talking about?
1: Yeah, I want to sprint in, just, like, eavesdrop. Yeah. And just have someone shocked to see the center fielder on the mound.
5: Yeah, I get it.
1: Yeah.
5: You're being left out.
1: Yeah, come on, man. I have something to add.
5: John Ciambi, Doug Glanville with you, Sunday Night Baseball, ESPN Radio. Rob Kelly, our producer. Bill Karambelis, our engineer. Here's Ramirez. Switch hitter batting left, first and third, 2 outs. We're in the fourth. And the pitch, a little bit low. Giants 1, Cubs 1, as the Cubs threaten. Hitting with runners in scoring position has been a real issue for the Cubs this season. McDonald sets, fires. Swing and a dribbler, foul, first base side. They do a great job avoiding outs slash getting on base. They're fourth in the NL, fifth in the majors out of 30 teams in OBP. But hitting with runners in scoring position has been another matter altogether. Happ at second, Horner at first. McDonald, the 1-1, low.
1: McDonald's really quick to home. I mean, hardly any leg kick, just sort of slide steps his way. And very hard for Horner to get any kind of jump. So he's right now, Horner's staying put, keeping that right side hole open. Might be a different story if it gets to 2 strikes.
5: There's a 2-1. Check swing. And they appeal to third. Did not go, says the third base umpire, Willie Traynor.
1: Looks like he checked it. Good call.
5: Beg your pardon. That's John Bacon at third. And the pitch. And that is low and ball 4. And he walked him to load the bases.
1: In the end, he didn't really want to mess with Ramirez's left-handed bat. So he's very careful, throwing a lot of breaking balls. And he's going to try his hand on Kelly, but Kelly did a good job of going the other way on him last at bat, taking advantage of the hole.
5: Carson Kelly now. Bases loaded, two outs. The pitch. That's in for a strike. So Kelly one for one. The Cubs threatening. Bases loaded, two now. Deal one. Swing and a miss.
1: Kelly was looking for that sinker again and got the slider and missed it by a significant margin. So he takes his time out to regroup. Now he's going to have to pick his poison and hope he's right.
5: McDonald ahead, nothing in two. The right-hander taking his time and fires. And that's outside. It almost got past Susek on the backhand. And that was the slider biting down and away.
1: What a play by Susek. This bounced in the middle of the other batter's box. And Susek's a tall guy and catches it on one hop backhand. Ends up on kind of hands and knees to get to that ball.
5: McDonald ready, one and two, the pitch. Swing and a miss, struck him out. And McDonald punches Kelly. And the Cubs leave them loaded. We'll head to inning number five here at Wrigley. Cubs and Giants tied at one. 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
5: We are back at Wrigley Field in Chicago on the north side. John Chomby, Doug Glanville. Javier Assad back to work. Top of the order, Casey Schmidt, first pitch swinging, bounces one to first. Michael Busch collects and steps on first base for out number one.
1: Assad has had a good run here. The sinker is playing pretty well. Even when he's up in the zone a little bit, the movement has been strong enough where the Giants haven't been able to hit it on the screws. They're still rolling over and pounding it into the ground.
5: There's Rafael Devers now, and the pitch. Check swing, called strike. And it's nothing in one. Devers a walk and a strikeout. He has scored the Giants' lone run. We're tied at one. It's the top of the fifth. Assad working fast. Delivers outside. pretty much a full house here on a Sunday night in early June. Devers back in the box, wide open stance. Assad taking his time, still taking his time. Now he's ready. Here comes a 1-1. Swinging a foul, back out of play, down to our left. Javier Assad coming on and replacing the injured Jamison Tyone tonight. The 1-2 is in the dirt. Tyone exiting in the second with a strained hamstring. The 2-2. Swing and a miss, struck him out. And Assad able to get Devers. There's two away.
14: Really sharp. He's mixed in a changeup here, and it had that sinker action just in slow motion. And Devers swings early and above it, totally baffled. He's like, where did that come from? Even nods his head in sort of like confusion.
5: Here's the pitch to Arise, and a fastball for a strike. Luis Arise a single, and he has flied to center. Here it comes, and that's low. Arise, left-hand hitter. The 1-1. Swing and a fly ball center field. Pete Crow Armstrong drifts back. He's there, and he makes the catch. And Assad gets him 1-2-3. We're midway in the fifth, and it's the Giants 1 and the Cubs 1. This is Sunday Night Baseball on ESPN Radio and ESPN App.
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5: Bottom half of inning number 5, the Cubs up to hit top of the order. Crow Armstrong, Ballesteros, and Bush. And Crow Armstrong takes down low for ball 1. Pete has fly to center and singled to center. He's moved up on the plate. He's had a lot of success due to that. Next offering fouled away off to the left. And with his recent hot streak, Doug, he now, of course, you mentioned earlier how good a defender he is. Craig Counsell thinks he's the best defender on the planet, any position. But he right now leads the National League in wins above replacement, according to Fangraphs. The 1-1 is fouled off the plate.
14: I know, it's excellent that in recent years they've quantified that value. I remember when Kevin Kiermaier was a Gold Glover, retired recently of the Rays, the front office said we're never going to devalue or undervalue defense again. We're going to pay for it.
5: Next offering, cut on and missed. And it gets away from Susak briefly, and now he'll throw to first to complete the strikeout. One away.
14: But the thing about Pete Armstrong, he's, he added 30-plus home runs last year as well. So there's an offensive irreplaceability to him, and there's a defense irreplaceability to him, and that's what makes him an all-star.
5: One down, and Moises Ballesteros at the plate. Ballesteros 1-for-2 with an RBI single. The pitch is outside. Left-hand hitter at the dish, McDonald says yes. Here comes the 1-0. That's in for a strike. Giants as a team, 12th in the National League in ERA, 22nd in the majors, 24th at starters ERA. The pitch. Yeah, that's upstairs. Meanwhile, the Cubs, they're tied for 28th in starters ERA. So starting pitching has been a problem for both these teams. For the Cubs, certainly injuries have played into it in a major way. The 2-1. That's in for a strike.
14: And talking to Tony Vitello yesterday, he mentioned, he's like, well, we don't have that sort of traditional, this is our closer. So, if you're having trouble on the starting side and your back end is sort of by committee, just a lot of things can get wrong and go off. And they lost a bunch of walk-off games, the Rays, they've had some heartbreaking losses.
5: The pitch is upstairs and outside.
14: So if you're not getting the starting pitching, and then when you do, the lead is evaporating. This is why the Giants are where they are. They're really struggling and have a monumentally huge run differential on the negative side.
5: 3-2. Foul back.
14: So they're working on it. But I see a team that has a really good lineup. They can really hit. They're hugely aggressive. They're not even thinking about walking really. So they have to hit, and that's streaky. That's just going to make you streaky.
5: 3-2 on the way. And that is low for ball four. And with one out, Ballesteros will take the walk, and the Cubs have a man aboard. And before Michael Bush comes up to hit, we pause 10 seconds. Station ID. 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
20: 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Offices in Baton Rouge.
5: Here's the pitch. And the first one to Michael Bush misses down and in. Bush has struck out twice in this game. His average sits at 245. Here's the pitch. Swing and a foul ball at the plate.

0: Thrown out by Asteros at first. Giants 1, Cubs 1. We're at the bottom of the fifth. Trevor McDonald delivers. And that's upstairs.
1: The little jingle on the organ, that last song was K-pop Demon Hunters. Just so it's from that.
0: Thank
1: just,
0: you for
1: just
0: that.
1: Letting you know.
0: Appreciate it.
1: My daughter has made me a K-pop expert.
0: Are you a K-pop expert?
1: Well,
0: I was not aware.
1: Yeah, I've become one. Yes, by proxy. I'm a fan.
0: The 2-1. Outside. And now three balls and a strike to Michael Bush. You remember McDonald ate him up his first two times. Got him on strikes swinging twice. McDonald with six strikeouts here tonight. But a good hitter's count, 3-1. The pitch. Swing and a liner. Caught at third by Chapman. Throw back to first. That's a double play. So Bush lines out softly and into the double play. We'll head to the sixth. A 1-1 game. The Giants and the Cubs. 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
0: Back here at Wrigley as we go to the sixth, and Willie Adames stands in. First pitch swinging, grounds it to third. Bregman to his left, throws off balance in time. And Adames retired as Bregman showed off the skills ranging into the hole. And never stopped moving with his momentum, taking him towards second base. Fired a strike to Michael Bush, 5-3, and there's one out.
1: Yeah, we're looking at two really good defensive third basemen. And Bregman, you know, had a lot of speed, very quick off the block there.
0: First one to Jung-Hoo Lee is in for a strike. Lee, an RBI single, and he's grounded out. Assad delivers. And that one misses outside the strike zone. Assad, a guy who works very quickly. The 1-1. Swing and a ground ball to the right side. Ramirez down to a knee. Scoops it up. Throws the first in time. And Lee is out. And there's two away.
1: You know, Assad just done a fantastic job. I mean, you talk about someone who wasn't expecting to be in there, certainly for this early. He was stretching as he came onto the field, but he settled in nicely, and sometimes with injuries, it leads to your opportunity.
0: First offering to Bryce Eldridge. And that one misses. Assad delivers. Swing and a ball popped up. Left side and foul. Now, Javier Assad made his major league debut in 2022. He used to pitch with glasses. In fact, did so the last couple of years. And the main reason he pitched with glasses, the 1-1 is low, was to see the signs. And then this year in spring training, he forgot his glasses at home in Mexico when he came to spring training. And he said, the heck with it. I don't need to see him anyway because we got pitch calm. 2-1 on Bryce Eldridge. The pitch. Check swing, and it is in there for a strike. And Andy Fletcher just tried to ring Bryce Eldridge up.
1: A little exuberant. I got to know Andy Fletcher because he was in A-ball when I was there.
0: Is that right?
1: Yeah.
0: Next offering, lifted in the air, left field, half in and towards the line, and he makes the catch. So you and Andy Fletcher go back a long way.
1: 1992.
0: Wow. We're midway in inning number 6. The Giants won. The Cubs won. 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
0: New pitcher for the Giants will be the right-hander JT Brubaker. Trevor McDonald is done after 5 innings, allowing just the 1 run. We're tied at 1 in the bottom of the 6th. The pitch and a swing and a miss from Alex Bregman. Brubaker taking over here. Right-hander, 32 years old, former Pirate. The pitch. Swing and a high fly ball in the air out towards left center, but Gilbert under it, and he makes the catch. And there's one away. Bregman continues his struggles. Folks, the MLB app has you covered all season long. Get personalized highlights and push notifications just for you. Download the MLB app, the number one app for live baseball. With one down, the batter will be Ian Happ. Happ, A strikeout victim his first time. He tripled and was left stranded in the fourth. The pitch. And that is outside. Brubaker, mentioned, has pitched for the Pirates. He's also pitched for the Yankees. And for the Giants since last year. Pitch in for a strike to Ian Happ. 1-1 on Happ. Right-hander works and delivers. And that's low.
1: McDonald did a really nice job. And the power sinker, the mix-in slider, made some good pitches when he needed to.
0: Brubaker, the 2-1. And Happ takes a little bit low. And Brubaker, like McDonald, leans on the sinker. Doesn't throw quite as hard. But it's sinker, slider, changeup, and the occasional curve. Happ awaiting a 3-1. Here it comes. Swing and a fly ball left field. Drifting back is Schmidt. He's there, and he makes the catch. And there's two away. Casey Schmidt getting a chance to play in left field. He had no prior outfield experience. Tonight is his 16th start in left, minors or majors prior to this year. And so he's learning an entirely new position.
1: Yeah, I mean, and you see it more and more. Guys are versatile. They learn some tough positions on the fly.
0: First offering to Suzuki is in for a strike.
1: And talking to manager Tony Vitale, is like, well, what are the tough decisions? And a lot of it is, when do I take Schmidt out? You're losing his bat for defense.
0: The 0-1 is cut on and missed.
1: And that kind of got him yesterday. They took him out, and things kind of fell off, and he was due up second. And they end up going to extras, and
0: they lost.
1: They end up losing. So yep. It's
0: one of their top bats.
1: So that is a tough call that every night, that's what Tony Vitale is dealing with.
0: The 0-2 is fouled back to the screen. And nothing in two on Seiya Suzuki, who's grounded to third and lined it to short. Suzuki a season ago hit 32 home runs, but he is streaky. He had 32 home runs despite the fact he had a stretch of 38 games straight without a homer. The 0-2 is low.
1: Yeah, I mean, he's the guy, still takes a lot of those first pitches. He sizes it up, but I think in the last year or two, he started to pull the ball, or at least be more conscious of it and be more aggressive. And then you saw, like, wow, this guy's a legit power hitter.
0: Yeah, pull in the air was a difference maker for him last year. 1-2, lined out into center field, and it'll fall for a base hit. Gilbert collects on a bounce, and the Cubs have a two-out base runner for Nico Horner.
1: Suga does a nice job. That was an adjustment where he kind of let go of the pull and said, let me stay to the middle of the field. So this is a sinker in, and he pulls his hand inside out, just took off the power and went for control and hit it just well enough to drop into center field.
0: Here's Nico Horner now, who's grounded out and walked. 1-1, we're in the sixth. Yeah, the first pitch misses for ball one. Chapman about even with the base at third. Now takes a couple of steps back. Suzuki edging away at first. Devers holds him on. The righty fires. Swing and a foul back to the backstop.
1: And Brubaker has also that sinker, a slider, change up and a curveball. And I'd say he's a little bit more over the top than McDonald. He's kind of taller, upright. So slightly different perspective for the hitter to try to figure out how to attack it.
0: Corner back in. A ball to strike the count. Man at first, two outs. Here's the pitch. Swing and a high fly ball hit in the air left center field. Gilbert onto the track, makes the catch in front of the 368 marker on the warning track. Corner flies out. The Cubs leave a man. We're at the end of six, and it's the Giants one and the Cubs one. 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
17: Jim Basco in our Baseball Tonight studios. The Yankees figuring things out without Aaron Judge.
19: One of four lefties in the bullpen for the Red Sox, they bring him in to face Jazz, who is trying to avoid the golden sombrero. He struck out three times. High fly ball, right center field. Rafael Labatt on the track, at the wall. See ya! A three-run home run for Chisholm as the Yankees pouring it on.
17: As Michael K. Yes Network, Jazz Chisholm, Cody Bellinger each went deep as part of a five-run eighth. Yankees beat the Red Sox 6-1 to move with

0: one pitch and one out.
1: And you talk about a bullpen saving performance right now for Assad. I mean, they may have the day off, but a guy like Webb in their bullpen went two innings yesterday. You know, they weren't really sure how they were going to attack this game. They were hoping Tyon would go deep. He did not. But Assad has really picked up the slack.
0: Assad delivers. And Susak takes a strike. Daniel Susak has been hit by a pitch, and he's bounced into a 5-4-3 double play. And now time call. Assad working quickly. The 0-1. Swing and a bouncer towards third. Foul. Just foul. For the Cubs, a run, five hits and no errors. For the Giants, a run, three hits and no errors.
1: Yeah, the sinker ballers are winning the day as nobody's been able to really get much behind the ball. A lot of rolling over, a lot of ground balls, a lot of weak contact. And that is what a sinker baller dreams of.
0: Here's the 0-2. Swing and a foul at the plate. Rolls past Kelly back to the wall. Well, the sinker was a pitch that was, I mean, in major focus when you played, Doug. And about 10 years ago, it started to fall out of favor, maybe a little more than that. The 0-2. Yeah, that one misses downstairs. And for various reasons, but the as a pitch, the way swings in the game were trending, it just didn't match up well with a lot of guys. The 1-2. And that misses outside. Two balls and two strikes. Now you're starting to see it come back. You're seeing an uptick in two-seam/sinker usage.
1: Yeah, especially with the movement, the ability to kind of steal a strike and throwing it at the front hip of the hitter and other ways to use it besides just being down in the zone.
0: 2-2 on the way. Yeah, that's in the dirt.
1: But, you know, after facing a guy like Kevin Brown, you're like, I hope they do abolish this pitch. I didn't even understand. When I first faced Kevin Brown, I didn't understand what I was seeing.
0: Yeah.
1: I had never seen a ball sink like that at that velocity.
0: 3-2 on the way. Swing and a fly ball center field right at Pete Crow Armstrong. Barely has to move. Now a step to his left. Makes the catch. And Susak retired for out number two. Bring up Drew Gilbert. Yeah, Kevin Brown with one of the greats. Did you ever face Brandon Webb?
1: Oh yeah, that was a nightmare. I didn't have a chance against him.
0: Here's the pitch to Gilbert. Yeah, that's downstairs.
1: Yeah, he was nasty. Brad Radke. You know, Derek Lowe,
0: yeah. I mean, sure.
1: Come on. I didn't like sinkers, so I just fouled it off my shin or missed it.
0: The 1-0. Swing and a liner to center at Pete Crow Armstrong. He's there to make the catch. And 1-2-3 go the Giants again. Assad continues to do good work for the Cubs. Time to stretch. And midway in the seventh, it's a 1-1 game, the Giants and the Cubs at Sunday Night Baseball on ESPN Radio and ESPN app.
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5: Caleb Killian is the new pitcher for the Giants, the former Cub, the right-hander on here. And he'll face the switch hitter batting left, Pedro Ramirez. Killian delivers. And that one down low.
6: Killian has a knuckle curve as sort of that secondary pitch. Four-seamer throws half the time. He has a slider, also a sinker, but the knuckle curve is one of his big pitches.
5: The 1-0. Swing and a ground ball to the right side. Arraez gathers it in, tosses to first in time, and Ramirez retired. And it'll bring up Carson Kelly. For Caleb Killian, the guy who was drafted by the Giants out of Texas Tech, eighth rounder in 2019. He came over to the Cubs in a Chris Bryant trade in 2021. And the Giants signed him as a free agent this past December. Kelly swings here and hits a three-hopper to the right side where Arraez collects and throws him out. Quickly, there are two away.
6: And Kelly's really good at hunting fastballs or hunting pitches early and unafraid to be aggressive. And I think Killian threw him off a little bit. He threw one of his lower percentage pitches. He threw a two-seamer sinker. And Kelly got it toward the end and just out in front.
5: There's Pete Crow Armstrong now. Two away, bases empty. Killian delivers. And that is in for a strike. A four-seamer at 97.
6: And his four-seamer has a little natural cut to it. It kind of goes into lefty, so it is not straight.
5: 0-1. And the pitch. And that's a strike on the inside corner. And now it's nothing at two. Crow Armstrong is 1-for-3. He has singled, and he has also struck out and flied out. And they chant PCA here at Wrigley. The 0-2. Swing and a foul tip into the mid of Susak. Struck him out. And Killian makes short work of the Cubs in the bottom of the seventh. 1-2-3 go the Cubs. We'll head to the eighth. It's a 1-1 game. Giants and Cubs. 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
5: Back here at Wrigley, and Javier Assad delivers inside to Casey Schmidt. Schmidt, Devers, and Arise for the Giants. It's a 1-1 game. The 1-0. That's in for a strike. 8 total hits in this game. Giants have 3, Cubs have 5.
6: Advantage pitcher. Advantage sinker ball pitcher. Assad has such a signature motion, the way he kind of strides.
5: 1-1 is low and outside. Schmidt 0 for 3, a strikeout. Grounded into a fielder's choice and grounded to first. The 2-1. And that is in for a strike.
6: And for those of you curious, there's no D in Schmidt. It's a S-C-H-M-I-T-T. Think of Mike Schmidt, our favorite player growing up.
5: Uh-huh.
6: And I don't think he wants to be known for that. No D in Schmidt. That could be a...
5: 2-2 is in there for a strike. And a challenge from Schmidt with no D.
11: Ball, a strike.
5: So Casey Schmidt, real challenge, and it's a strike. Giants lose a challenge. They have one remaining, and a strikeout for Assad. Dougie, Javier Assad has been, excellent. He has set down 12 in a row now. Yeah. And listen to the hand as Craig Counsell comes to take the baseball from Javier Assad. They rise to their feet at Wrigley. Assad hops over the chalk of the third base foul line, and we got a pitching change. Jacob Webb coming in, called to the bullpen, brought to you by Liberty Mutual Insurance. With one out here in inning number 8, it's the Giants 1 and the Cubs 1. 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
11: 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Cubs in the pen here in the 8th inning with the game even at 1. Let's go back to Wrigley with Doug Glanville and John Ciampi.
5: All right, Jim, thanks so much. Jacob Webb will take over for the Cubs. Right-hander to face Rafael Devers. And Webb delivers. Swing and a foul off the end of the bat. And it's nothing at one. Webb, there's an element of it where Craig Counsell kind of uses him like a situational lefty. He's got such a good changeup, and that really plays against left-hand bats. The 0-1 is outside.
6: And even sometimes his grip, I mean, you can almost see like how his starting position, he's ready to throw it at any time.
5: The 1-1. Swing and a foul, back to the backstop. Another changeup, 1-2.
6: I mean, Devers just came out of his shoes and maybe his kneecap got a changeup and he went down to one knee. Big follow through, hit his own back. Drop the bat in disgust.
5: Trainer is out to check on him. So is Tony Vitello.
6: It looked like on his follow through, he hit his own back. I mean, he's always had an absolute hellacious swing. And I don't know how he doesn't get hurt more with how hard he swings. But he went down to one knee and his follow through, he smacked his own back. I don't know if that was a contact or something else, but he's kind of stretching out.
5: Here comes the 1-2. Swing and a miss. Struck him out. He went after him with a fastball at 95. And Webb punches out Devers. There's two away.
6: And that's the third time he's punched out, looking and twice swinging. But nice job by Webb and Kelly. They went with the changeups. He was out in front and then blew him away with the heat.
5: Webb deals. And Arise takes a breaking ball for a strike. The rare curveball from Jacob Webb. Here's the 0-1. Swing and a miss. He goes curveball, then changeup. And quickly ahead of Arise, 0-2 as Arise asks for time stepping out.
6: Yeah, he was way out in front, ended up on his knee.
5: The pitch. Swing and a high pop-up, shallow left center field. Pete Crow Armstrong there to make the catch. And Webb gets the two men that he faces. And that'll do it for the Giants in their half of the eighth. We'll go to the bottom of the eighth. The Cubs and Giants tied at 1. 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
5: Bottom half of the eighth, Moises Ballesteros, the lefty, is scheduled to hit, but instead it will be Miguel Amaya with a new pitcher on the mound, and Eric Miller. And with Amaya being announced, a little meeting on the mound. Susak goes out, Arise comes in as they go over how they will pitch Amaya, the Cubs catcher. Amaya, right-handed hitter, facing this big left-hander, throws hard, 97, the average fastball for Eric Miller. Here's the pitch, and that one is low. And speaking of big, he is 6'5", and they list him at 269 pounds, not 270, 269.
6: Yeah, just, you know, trying to be detailed and specific.
5: The 1-0, swing and a miss.
6: Well, he, with his size, he has a big sinker, slider, a lot of challenges with command, but he will get his strikeouts as well.
5: The 1-1, a little bit low. Miller was originally drafted by the Phillies out of college. Played his college ball at Stanford, so he knows the San Francisco area. The 2-1, outside, 3-1 the count. Amaya, and then Bush, and then Bregman. Cubs and Giants tied at 1. We're in the bottom of the 8th. Infield backed up. The pitch is too low, and it's ball 4.
6: That's Miller's Achilles heel at 14. That's his 15th walk in 18 in the third innings. 26 strikeouts, so a lot of those. The year before, last year, 20 walks in 30 innings. So he's going to have trouble throwing strikes. And the question is, can you lay off some of that stuff? Because he's hitting 98, 99.
5: Leadoff man is aboard. And Kevin Alcantara will run for Amaya. Contra, his nickname is the Jaguar. Michael Bush up here facing a lefty. And a pitch. And Bush takes a fastball for a strike. And this is one of those spots where you wonder, and we talked to Craig Counsell about it, do you contemplate a bunt? I don't know how comfortable Michael Bush is doing that. Craig Counsell would rather take his shot at a hit, the 0-1. And that is in there for a strike. Bush is going to challenge.
18: The batter's challenging to call a strike.
5: So a challenge here of a called strike. And they put it up on the board, and it is a strike.
18: The call is confirmed. Chicago has one remaining challenge.
5: And the Cubs lose one of their challenges.
6: I mean, can an umpire celebrate in those moments? I mean, I just kind of wonder.
5: Right again. Now, Contra at first, Miller. Here's the 0-2. And that's down and away. He went with a slider that time. Yeah, Miller, I mean, he walks 17% of the batters that he faces. It's even higher against righties. And a little flip over to first, and Alcantara steps back in.
6: Yeah, I mean, he has this big over-the-top power sinker, but it ends up running down out of the zone and also outside corner away off of righties.
5: Here's the pitch. That's down and away.
6: I've always marveled at the scoreboard operator here at Wrigley, because the ball is like halfway home and they've already put up ball strike.
5: They are so good. It's like, that's our guy Rick here.
6: It's
5: yeah.
6: Instantaneous.
5: Here's a 2-2. And that's upstairs. And now three balls and two strikes. And we told you that Miller's the type of guy that struggles with command. Alex Bregman waiting in the on deck circle. Crowd making some noise. Alcantara edging away at first. 3-2. And a throw over to first. And Alcantara having to duck out of the way of that throw from Miller. Alcantara is a big guy. He goes 6'6". And standing next to Devers, he just towers over him. 3-2. Payoff pitch. There goes the runner. That one is dribbled up the first baseline. Miller picks it up. The throw is high and over the head of Devers. Racing for third, Alcantara, and he slides in safely. And Matt Chapman is pointing to the dugout saying, no, no, I tagged him. Let's look at it.
6: He might have gone under. It was a short hop catch for Chapman, and he had to come up to catch it and then try to go back down and get the tag, and Alcantara might have gotten under. So Miller tries a backhand. It flips it over Devers, but good backup by Arias, and he throws it. It short hops Chapman at third, and he has to come up, and then he tries to put it in, and Alcantara might have got his foot underneath there, and I think he did.
5: Oh, man.
6: It's close.
5: They were electing. It looked like Chapman kind of knocked his foot off the base with his foot.
6: I mean, it seemed like it's worth a challenge.
5: Yeah, I would agree.
6: This stage in the game, I mean, might as well. It was
5: I totally
6: close,
5: agree.
6: Close enough.
5: Well, here we go. First and third, nobody out. The pitch to Bregman. Swing and a broken bat liner. That one is caught at first. Throw back to third. They step on the bag, and it's a double play. It was almost a triple play. Incredible. A broken bat line drive off the bat of Alex Bregman. Devers caught it. Bush lunged back to first, got in safely. Devers fired a strike to third. Chapman tagged the base with his glove, and that quickly, there are two outs. Wow.
6: Yeah, just the poor base running decision by Alcantara. Any line drive, you just got to freeze. You know, you're 90 feet away. You take it easy. He's way off. I mean, he charged home as if it was a ground ball. And Devers threw it offline, but Chapman had time to come off the base, catch it, and then go back and tag it with his glove. So just a bad read there, and, you know, there's nowhere to go. You just got to wait. Even if that's a ground ball, it's contact play, whatever it is. That ball is clearly in the air, so you just got way off there.
5: Justin Message, the pitching coach for the Giants, is out. And certainly, Alcantara is not going to win any favoritism from Craig Counsell. You're being asked as a pinch runner in that spot, and you got to execute the base runner.
6: Yeah, and he was way fooled. Like, he was sprinting home.
5: The pitch to Hap. Swing and a miss.

0: Bush at first. Miller is ready. Here is the 0-1. Swing and a miss. Happ has really struggled from this side, the right side. Look at his numbers this year, and Happ, as a right-handed hitter, just 155. Next pitch is upstairs.
1: Yeah, Miller went back-to-back on the breaking ball, threw some sliders, got the chase, then tried to go four-seam or more sinker up and just missed by a mile.
0: Here's a 1-2. Swing and a miss, struck him out. So an inning that started in such promising fashion for the Cubs, and they fail to score. We'll head to the ninth. Still tied at one, Giants and Cubs. 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
0: Well, here comes the 26-year-old right-hander and closer for the Cubs as we go to the ninth. Daniel Palencia takes over in a 1-1 game. Top nine, John Ciambi, Doug Glanville. It'll be Adamas, Lee, and Eldridge against the hard-throwing righty. And the pitch. And that one is upstairs and inside at 98. And ball one. They turn off the lights and then flash the lights and play Gasolina by Daddy Yankee as he comes into the game, and he throws Gasolina. The 1-0 is hit foul of third,
1: and he came in yesterday. He's, you know, a little bit off on the fastball command, ended up leaning into his slider a little bit more and gave up the sac fly and a couple things that didn't go as well, but he kind of found it and worked with it.
0: The 1-1 is high. 99 miles an hour with that pitch. The 2-1. Swing and a miss. And it's 2-2. Palencia gets so much of that push with that bottom half. He's kind of built like a fire hydrant.
1: He's got the shoes to match. I don't know what color you call that, like a fuchsia or something.
0: Yeah, fluorescent red, maybe. 2-2. Here's the pitch. And that's fouled back. Every once in a while, a guy will come through the minors and somehow at the big league level or baseball reference, they'll get a number on a weight and a height. And they got Palencia at 5'11", 160. The 2-2. Swing and a ball lifted in the air down the left side. That one hooking and moving foul, and that'll get out of play.
1: Willie Adames is absolutely swinging to hit it into the stratosphere. Not getting cheated at all. No intention of walking generally, but he's been swinging it pretty well, though.
0: 2-2. Here it comes. And that is low. Adames in his career has been a Cubs killer. 15 career homers against the Cubs. He's only hit more against the Reds in a lifetime 870 OPS. 3-2. Payoff pitch. Swing and a miss. Struck him out. And Adames is gone. There's one away.
1: You know, this is a ball way out of the zone. It bounced a slider. And he sped up Adames with the 99 at the top of the zone and got him all amped up. Adames hooking balls foul to third base side and then just had him really expand out of the zone for the strikeout.
0: Now it's Jung-Hoo Lee and a pitch. And that slider is in for a strike. Lee has singled and knocked in a run, stolen a base, and he's grounded out to second twice. So make him 1-for-3. The 0-1 is upstairs and outside. Cubs 1, Giants 1. Cubs about hit the Giants 6-3. Here comes the pitch. Tapped foul. Jung-Hoo Lee in year 3 with the Giants. He was signed initially out of the KBO, a 6-year, $113 million deal. He's played some center field for him, but he's better in right. And a nasty shoulder injury his first year in San Francisco. There's a 1-2. That's too high.
1: Yeah, I was upset about that. I had him as like the rookie of the year. I was like, this guy is going to, you know, just the KBO, and he was out. That was a bad injury.
0: 2-2. Here's the pitch. Swing and a ball drilled to center. Pete Crow Armstrong waits on it. He's there to make the catch. And that's out number 2.
1: Yeah, the ball doesn't have a lot of jump to it. I mean, this ball is hit pretty well, almost over 99 miles per hour, but just dying out there.
0: So 2 up and 2 down. And the batter will be Bryce Eldridge. We're tied at 1. It's the top of the 9th. Sunday Night Baseball on ESPN Radio. John Ciambi and Doug Glanville. Palencia fires, and Eldridge takes a strike. Nice Eldridge. Big guy, I'll say. He goes 6'7", 251. Here's your 1. Swing and a miss. So now it's 0-2, and the crowd will rise to its feet collectively. Fans want the strikeout. Palencia cupping his glove to his right ear so he can hear pitch con. 0-2. And the pitch. Swing and a high fly ball left field. Hap coming in. In some more. Makes a one-handed catch. And 1-2-3. Go the Giants. We'll go to the bottom of the 9th at Wrigley. The Giants won. The Cubs won. 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
0: Well, we go bottom nine, and for the Cubs, it'll be Suzuki, Horner, and Ramirez against the new pitcher, Keaton Wynn. Wynn, who suffered the loss yesterday as the Cubs walked it off in 10. Here's the pitch. Swing and a miss from Suzuki, who's 1-for-3. The Cubs, you think about this year at home, and the Cubs have 20 wins at home. The 0-1 is outside. So they have 20 wins at home. Eight of them are walk-off wins.
1: Ooh.
0: And that is the major league high.
1: Wow, that's exciting. Way to take it.
0: The 1-1 is in for a strike. Suzuki will challenge.
14: The batter's challenging to call a strike.
0: So Suzuki challenging a pitch that appeared to be on the outside edge. And it's a ball. And Seiya is correct. So it's a ball. And that flips the count from 1-2 to 2-1.
1: Big difference.
0: Here it comes. Bounced foul, third base side. And now 2-2 on Suzuki. 36,317 here tonight. Sunday Night Baseball at Wrigley Field. And now the 2-2. Swing and a miss, struck him out. Suzuki is gone on strike, so there's one away.
1: And Wynn has some really good stuff, a splitter, sinker, slider, and a powerful four-seamer, and he's in the trust tree for Tony Vitello. He's getting some action, and, you know, as a .86 whip, so he doesn't allow a lot of traffic.
0: First offering now to Nico Horner. That's in for a strike. Horner is 0-for-2. He's grounded out, walked, and he's flied out. Wynn turns, kicks, and fires. And that one misses a little bit low. So ball and a strike. Keaton Wynn says yes. Turns, kicks, deals. Swing and a line drive and a base hit into right field. Nico Horner the other way with a single. And a winning run is aboard, and here comes Pedro Ramirez.
1: Yeah, he stayed on that ball well. His ball is cutting a little bit away from him, and Nico Hoyer is so good at spraying the ball around. His last at bat, he crushed the ball to left center, just died in the track. But he didn't overcompensate. He just said, all right, stay short, go the other way, and take the base hit. And with his base running, it's an X factor being able to score himself.
0: Warner at first, Wynn delivers, and that's grounded foul of first. Just down that first baseline. Nico Hoyer has 12 stolen bases. He's been caught twice. Pedro Ramirez getting the start at second base. Hoyer getting the start at shortstop tonight. Hoyer's the runner at first. The 0-1. Check swing. And he held up, and it's a ball.
1: Wynn can break into that sinker, trying to get the ground ball, trying to get a two-for-one deal here.
0: Throw to first, and Hoyer steps back in. Nico did not have a big lead. Was able to get back in, but certainly a stolen base threat over there. One out, the count 1-1. We're tied at one, bottom of the ninth. And the pitch. And that's inside. Carson Kelly in the on-deck circle down to our left. Corner edges away at first. Devers holds him on. Wynn comes set at the bell. Here it comes. And that's low. Trying to get him to chase after the splitter there, and he wouldn't do it.
1: He's trying to get him something that had that sinking action, but slower, trying to get him out in front. And he yanked it a little bit too far, just floated inside.
0: 3-1 now. Wynn delivers. And that's outside, and it's ball four. And now the winning run is in scoring position. First and second and one out. And a meeting on the mound. And as that happens, we will pause 10 seconds for station identification. 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
0: So Chapman, Adames, Arise, Devers, and Susak depart back to their positions. And Carson Kelly with a golden opportunity to win this game for the Cubs. One out, bottom of the ninth, first and second. Corner is the winning run at second. As they play Eddie Money in the background, and Carson Kelly trying to send Nico home tonight. The pitch. Swing and a ball popped in the air. Caught. And when the pitcher grabs it in foul ground, they actually called an infield fly, I think. And now it'll be left up to PCA. Yeah, they called infield fly on that so that Wynn wouldn't drop it on purpose. Well, here we go. Two outs, first and second. And Pete Crow Armstrong. And the pitch. Swing and a foul straight back. And it's nothing in one. He took a big hack at a four-seamer. At 97.
1: Well, this is exactly the man the Cubs want to see in this situation, and he is on fire right now.
0: A champ PCA, the 0-1, is down low. One of the things for this hot streak that has helped PCA is he has crept farther and farther up on the plate. 1-1, the pitch. Swing and a ball popped up. Foul out of play off to the left. It feels like it's helped him with his sight lines for the strike zone. Right here, though, in a 1-2 hole, and you wonder if Wynn is going to look to bury that split finger fastball. And again, they chant PCA at Wrigley Field. Corner at second. He's the guy that matters. Ramirez at first. Tied at one. The 1-2 is outside.
1: And when 97 raised the eye level, could set up the splitter here.
0: The Cubs with 8 walk-off wins this year. It leads the majors. Crow Armstrong waits the pitch. Swing and a ground ball to the right side. Devers scoops it up, scrambles to the base, and Pete Crow Armstrong is out. And the Cubs squander an opportunity. We're going to the 10th. 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
17: It's your Fast One, our baseball tonight studios. Pair 5 for 5 games in the bigs today. Sebastian Rivero, the backup catcher for the Angels, 5 for 5, 6 knocked in their 13-5 win over the Dodgers to avoid the Brooms. The bottom 4 batters in that Angels lineup, 13 for 15, 10 RBIs, 10 runs scored. And then there's Carson Venge, who went 5 for 5 for the Mets, a home run, an RBI triple, and a 7-3 win over the Padres as New York takes 2 of 3 in San Diego. We are 1-1 on to the 10th inning at Wrigley Field with Doug Glanville and Boog Shami.
0: All right, Jim, thanks so much. New pitcher will be Trent Thornton. Thornton will pitch with the automatic runner at second, and that'll be Jonah Cox. So they'll use Cox to run for Eldridge. And he could scoot. Trent Thornton takes over, and he'll face Chapman, Susak, and Gilbert. And the numbers for Thornton this year: a 1.80 ERA in 15 innings. Right-hander ready and fires. And that is in for a strike. Dougie, he's all arms and legs coming at you.
1: Oh, yeah. Just the feet and fingers. Four-seamer, cutter, curve, sweeper, sinker.
0: The 0-1 is hit on the ground, right side, through the right side, hole and a base hit around third. And coming in to score is Cox, and a base hit for Chapman. And the Giants have the lead here in the 10th. It is 2-1.
1: Well, Chapman is definitely locked in. This isn't a bad pitch, actually. This is a kind of a sweeper away, and Chapman just punches it over there. Not a big swing, just saying, all right, I'm going to commit to the right side. At worst case scenario, I move him over 90, but he got the base hit.
0: And now Susak up here looking to bunt.
1: That was more of a bunt for base hit. His lower half was already moving towards first at contact. So usually that's more of an indicator, but it's hard to do anything if you're moving. Your whole head is moving. You're not going to see the ball well.
0: Throw to first, and diving back in safely is Chapman. So the Giants with the automatic runner at second, and Chapman comes up and wastes no time and singles to right to make it 2-1 San Francisco in the 10th. Thornton delivers. Swing and a miss. And now it's nothing in two. Daniel Susak has been hit by a pitch. He's grounded into a double play. And he's flied to center. Thornton listening in, nods yes. Chapman leads away at first. The 0-2. Popped foul off to the right and off the netting down the first baseline. Giants have taken the lead despite the fact they've been out hit in this game. Here's the pitch. Yeah, that's outside.
1: Well, they managed to, ride very good pitching today, and they able to get to extra innings and took advantage of the zombie ghost runner and
0: the Manfred man.
1: The Manfred man.
0: The 1-2 is hit in the air, center field, out towards right center is Pete Crow Armstrong to make the catch. And there's one away. Susak is out.
1: Can we actually come up with an official term? Like, what is that runner called?
0: I mean, he's the automatic runner.
1: Automatic runner.
0: Yeah.
1: Okay.
0: He automatically appears.
1: Just teleports.
0: Yes, that's correct. First one to Gilbert is a little bit low. Ball one, no strikes. Do you like Ghost Runner?
1: Yeah, I kind of like Ghost Runner. I've heard zombie. I mean, I think what I struggle with is the inability to explain, like, how did this guy get here?
0: Right. He just appeared.
1: It's hard in baseball to get on base, so you just throw him in there.
0: Throw over to first and diving back in safely is Matt Chapman.
1: I understand why, and the speeding up and the bullpens and so on, but it is tough to like have someone that you can't explain how he got there, knowing how hard it is to get on base in the big leagues.
0: Here's the 1-0, and that's too high. Now 2-0 on Gilbert, who's 0-2 with a sack bunt. Giants lead 2-1. We're in the 10th. Sunday Night Baseball, ESPN Radio. The Cubs, after this game, will head to Denver. They have an off day and then play the Rockies Tuesday. The 2-0 is fouled back to the screen. The Giants, meanwhile, will leave after the game and go home and play tomorrow night.
1: Yeah, that's going to be a tough stretch. And they're on the brink of a game where if they let it slip away, they've had some tough losses, then they have to go home. They've used a lot of relievers, Miller, Wynn, some back-to-backs. I mean, their bullpen's going to be in shambles.
0: Here's a 2-1. That's upstairs outside. It missed. Three balls and a strike. So Trent Thornton on here. A game where the Cubs got a brilliant relief effort from Javier Assad. He had to replace Jameson Taillon. One batter into the second, Taillon exiting with a hamstring issue. And Assad did not allow a run, entering in the second, exiting with one out in the eighth. Next pitch upstairs outside, ball four. And now there are two aboard. Tommy Hottabee out to the mound.

0: Meeting on the mound is we wait on Casey Schmidt to come up to the plate. Hobie Milner is loosening in the pen for the Cubs. And you wonder if Milner will be coming in regardless after the Schmidt plate appearance.
1: Yeah, no doubt. No doubt. And Thornton, the last couple of years this season, not a lot of strikeouts, a lot of contact. And he used to get his share of punch outs, but this year, 6 in 15 innings.
0: First and second, one away. Thornton fires. And that's popped foul off to the right, and it hits the roof. And it rolls all the way down off the roof and back to the bottom level. 0-1, the pitch. Swing and a bouncer, foul of third. Past third base coach, our old buddy Gary Pettis.
1: Yeah, legend.
0: He's taking over for Hector Bohr, who was reassigned after some struggles as third base coach.
1: Yeah, third base coach can get sent out too.
0: No doubt. The 0-2 popped up, and this one foul back and out of play.
1: Well, they're enforcing the rule now where they have to stay kind of in the shape of the box, at least when the pitch is...
0: Talking about the coaches.
1: Coach's box, yes. So they have to really fight to get an angle.
0: The 0-2 is tapped foul at the plate, and they will do it again. Yeah, Gary Pettis at third, Shane Robinson, their coach, at first.
1: Yeah, I mean, when you're always at a third base coach trying to get a good read on the ball, but also

0: Oh, no, I dropped my lip balm in the water. 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

0: here at Wrigley Field. John Chombe, Doug Glanville, and new pitcher will be the right-hander, Dylan Smith. And with Smith, who was recalled from AAA Sacramento on Tuesday, on here. So a right-hander, Michael Conforto, is going to get a chance to hit with the tying run at second, the ghost runner and Pete Crow Armstrong.
1: Well, that's a big bonus for the Cubs to have Crow Armstrong as your runner. So a lot of speed, excellent base runner. Certainly a helpful advantage for them to have him at second base right to start the inning.
0: So Conforto hitting for Alcantara. Smith says yes, comes set, fires. And a fastball misses. Michael Conforto has been a really good player for the Cubs. If you do it by OPS, he's been their top hitter. And I don't think they saw that coming. The 1-0. And that is in for a strike. He's gotten to play probably a bit more than expected.
2: Challenge and a called strike.
0: So a challenge from Conforto on a called strike. So the ABS, and it's low. And that is big right there. So the count moves from 1-1 to 2-0.
1: Well, it shows you that when you have that two-dimensional plane that's in the middle of the plate, if that was at the front of the plate, that's a strike.
0: Here's the 2-0. Swing and a liner foul down the first baseline. Again, to your point, the ABS is set for the middle of the plate. So it's a great point. It had previously been set at the front. The 2-1. And that one misses.
2: Catcher's down to the call.
0: But the catcher, Daniel Susak, will challenge. Right now it's a 3-1 count. This would be big. And it's a strike. The call is overturned. And now it's 2-2. Oh, man. Oh,
1: it's like a boxing match out here. I mean,
0: Pete Crow Armstrong edging away at second. Adamas sneaking in behind him. Now time is called, and Smith will step off the runner. The rubber, I should say.
1: Yeah, and back in my day, I would have one of the challenge from center field to sprint it in. Center fielder is challenged.
0: I believe it. Two balls, two strikes. Smith leaning over, listening in, now straightens. The 2-2. Check swing and a pitch down.

0: struck him out. John Bacon rings him up.
1: This is close, but it looked like he did go. Smith does a really good curveball, it seems, but sweeper, four-seamer, sinker. But he's got some good stuff.
0: Pitch to Bush. There goes Pete Crow Armstrong to third. Throw there is too late, and the pitch was a ball. Now we're going to wait to see if they're going to challenge the call at third, and they will not.
1: And when he dove head first, his left hand hit the base, and then it kept sliding over. I thought there might have been a shot that he fell off the base, but he did hold the ground. And that's the advantage of having Pete Crow Armstrong in that position. He's at second in scoring, but he can put himself at third. And that 90 feet is a big deal now. Anything in the air, sack fly, pass ball. He's just opened up some other ways they can push that tying run across.
0: Infield in, man at third. The 1-0. Check swing, called strike. For Crow Armstrong, stolen base number 14. That leads their team.
1: Well, it looked like Bush
0: wanted to challenge. The umpire said he waited too long.
1: And at least from afar, it looked kind of passive how he tapped his helmet.
0: That's one of the things is that you think about it, how many times hitters tap their helmet.
1: Yeah, fix their brim.
0: The 1-1. Swing and a foul, left side. And now 1-2. Infield in, the tying run 90 feet away. Giants 2, Cubs 1, bottom of the 10th. There's one out. Smith leans over, looks in. The pitch. Swing and a ball popped up. Out to shallow center field. Adamas going out and makes the catch. And quickly fires it in to Susak. And now the Giants need just one more out. And who's at the plate but Alex Bregman. Bregman, the guy the Cubs signed 5 years, $175 million. A veteran who's been an all-star three times. He's played in the postseason all 9 of his full years. He knows about big spots, but it's been a tough run. The pitch. And that is outside. I mean, he has really struggled. Last 9 coming in at 167. Batting average down to 244. He's 0 for 4 tonight. The 1-0. Swing and a ball popped up. Left side of the infield. This is going to do it. Adamas makes the catch. And the Giants win it here in 10. 2-1 the final as the San Francisco Giants come into Wrigley and take 2 of 3, and they win this one in extra innings, Dougie.
1: Well, you have to give credit to the San Francisco Giants pitching tonight. I mean, it's been a struggle for them to get any kind of output from their starting pitcher, but Trevor McDonald really addressed that. 5 innings strong, 6 strikeouts. Had the sinker working really well and really didn't get phased, you know, when the Cubs got that run eventually in the third inning. But great job by their pitching. And then the bullpen did the rest, a bunch of zeros up there. And there was a lot of knocking on the door, but they were able to hold them off and stave them off. So that run in the first and then ultimately in extra innings became the difference maker for the Giants.
0: Again, our final 2-1 Giants over the Cubs. For Doug Glanville, producer Rob Kelly, and engineer Bill Carambellis, I'm John Ciambi from Wrigley Field. Now we send it to Jim Basquill in the studio at the postgame show.
2: All right, Boog, thanks so much. 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Coming up next in the Baseball Tonight postgame show, our game flow. 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
13: Jim Baskel back on the Baseball Tonight post-game show on the heels of the series finale at Wrigley Field. Giants and Cubs, San Francisco on Friday in the opener of the series, blasting Chicago 18-3. Cubs return the favor with an extra inning W on Saturday. So the series is on the line tonight. 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And it was the visitors that struck first, opening frame this against Jameson Taillon.
14: There comes a 1-1. Swing and a line drive out towards left center field. That's a base hit. Pete Crow Armstrong picks it up, fires it into second. Devers coming in to score. It's an RBI single for Lee, and the Giants jump out front. 1-0. Lee has hit in 15 in a row.
13: Indeed, Boogshabi. That continues the hit streak, and that gets the visitors on the board first, courtesy of Hoon Lee of 1-0. San Francisco. Taillon came in with a 6.49 ERA in his previous five starts, and after a walk to Matt Chapman in the second, he would leave this game with a left hamstring strain. Javier Assad came in and got as much time as he needed to get warmed up. San Francisco in that frame at second and third, one out. Chicago got some D.
14: Bregman, Horner, Ramirez, Bush on the edge of that grass. Here's a swing and a one hopper to second. Throw home, tag, and he's out. Chapman cut down on the ground ball to the right side. Pedro Ramirez fired a strike. Carson Kelly put the tag on Chapman, and it is out number two.
13: Yeah, they'd get out of that inning. Getting Assad would get the strikeout and escape trouble from San Francisco. So still 1-1 affair. Bottom three, Chicago puts a two-out rally together against Trevor McDonald. Two on for Moises Ballesteros, and he comes through.
14: The 2-2. Swing and a ground ball, base hit into center field. Kelly towards third, around third. He's coming in to score. Pico Armstrong will stop at third. It's an RBI single for Moises Ballesteros, and the Cubs have tied the game at one.
13: Yeah, that would even the game at one. And you heard Boog talk about PCA, one of those ducks on the pond. He extended his hit streak to 12 straight as well. 1-1 on to the fourth. Chicago had him loaded with two outs, but Trevor McDonald wound up getting out of that jam when he struck out Carson Kelly. What more can you say about Javier Assad? He retired the last 12 he faced, six and a third scoreless.
14: 2-2 is in there for a strike and a challenge from Schmidt with no gain. And it's a strike. Giants lose a challenge. They have one remaining. And a strikeout. Javier Assad has been, I mean, excellent. He has set down 12 in a row now. Yeah. And listen to the hand as Craig Counsell comes to take the baseball from Javier Assad. They rise to their feet at Wrigley.
13: An unsung hero for the Cubs on this night. Eighth inning, the Cubs had their shot. First and third, nobody out. Alex Bregman at the dish.
14: Payoff pitch, there goes the runner. That one is dribbled up the first baseline. Miller picks it up. The throw is high and over the head of Devers. Racing for third, Alcantara, and he slides in safely. And Matt Chapman is pointing to the dugout saying, no, no, I tagged him. Let's look at it.
13: They'd wind up getting a double play off the bat of Alex Bregman to get out of that frame because Ian Happ wound up striking out and the Cubs rally was squashed in no time. Meantime, in the 10th inning, the phantom runner aboard for the visiting San Francisco Giants and Matt Chapman at the plate.
14: The 0-1 is hit on the ground, right side, through the right side, hole and a base hit around third, and coming in to score is Cox and a base hit for Chapman. And the Giants have the lead here in the 10th. It is 2-1.
13: And Matt Chapman, who had that huge day on Friday, comes through with the lead run there. We'll call that the play of the game, brought to you by Grainger with professional-grade products for every industry. 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He represented the tying run, but there were two outs, and it's Bregman back up this time against Dylan Smith.
14: The 1-0. Swing and a ball popped up. Left side of the infield. This is going to do it. Adames makes the catch, and the Giants win it here in 10. 2-1 the final as the San Francisco Giants come into Wrigley and take 2 of 3, and they win this one in extra innings.
13: Yes, the Giants get a road series win for just the fourth time this season. They scored two times yesterday in 10, not enough in that 3-2 loss. The two runs on this day, enough to get the series win. Meantime, the Cubs looking up at the Brewers. Well, Milwaukee got it done today as Gary Sanchez homered as part of a 7-run 6. Brewers beat the Rockies 12-4 to finish off a 3-game sweep. 10 extra base hits. They're 7.5 clear of Chicago. 5 up on St. Louis. The Braves, well, they keep getting it done. They have the best record in Major League Baseball.
4: Bases loaded, one down, and a chance to tie up the game or better right here. A one pitch. Swung on and banged. Deep to the right field line. Off the wall. They're off to the races. In to score Smith. Here comes Yaz. Here comes Mateo. Harris lays down the law. It's a 3-run bases clearing double. And the Braves are
15: stretch ahead of the seventh.
13: That's 6-8 of the Fan. That's a game-winning knock. They had just three hits on the night, but that three-run double off the bat of Michael Harris gives them a 3-2 win over the Pirates to finish off a three-game sweep. They've won 8 of 10. Brandon Marsh homered for a third straight day, drove in a pair. He leads the National League at 338 batting average. Phillies beat the White Sox 9-5. They finish off a 5-1 homestand. Meantime, the Tigers getting right and getting a walk-off.
14: And the man at second, the winning run. 1-0. McGonigal, line drive! Oh!
13: That's 97-1 the ticket, and that's your game winner, 5-4 over the M's. They came back from 4-1 down, have now won 5 of their last 6, and get word that Tarek Skubal, 5 scoreless in his first rehab start as well. His return around the corner, Jazz Chisholm. Cody Bellinger went deep as part of a 5-run 8. The Yankees beat the Red Sox 6-1. They have 38 wins. That's most in the American League. The Rangers blanked the Guardians, hitting 4 home runs to back Jacob deGrom in a 10-0 win, and a pair of players today in the bigs go 5-for-5. Sebastian Rivero, 6 RBIs as well, and the Angels 13-5 win over the Dodgers as they avoid the brooms, while Carson Benge went 5-for-5. The rookie had a home run, run-scoring triple, and the Mets 7-3 win over the Padres as they take 2-of-3 from the Friars. Once again, our final score, the Giants in 10, best the Cubs 2-to-1 to take 2-of-3 at Wrigley Field. Coming up next, it's game night for producer Taras Lajeski, technical director Cam Berry, associate producer Ryan Matlack, as well as Doug Glanville and John Chombi. I'm Jim Basquiat. 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
26: Use those picks to make, you know, draft good players, but also then use those to trade for some other players that maybe fit better. Like, when you're stuck in that vacuum of like, well, we're just going to take your best player back or your second best player, I'd be like, no, I just want nothing but picks. The team with the most amount of picks is the one that's going to work out. I'd like to sit here and say OKC is the prime example of that because of the trades they've been able to make with all the picks that they have. But I just feel like if you're Milwaukee, I'd be more valuing the picks than the players, but that's just me.
27: Yeah, I mean, if you're Milwaukee, you understand that, like, to field a title contender in a post-Giannis world, we're going to have to build this thing from the inside out. Mm-hmm. Because, again, I get it. It's 2026. The whole big market, small market thing isn't as dominating of a conversation as it once was. But still, you're not really going to entice big-level free agents to come to Milwaukee. It's just not that sort of destination. So you're going to have to build the team from within. So to your point, that's why those draft picks matter. And to your point, that's why a good scouting department matters, because you're basically tasking these individuals, go find the players we need to take this next step, because you're not going to get a superstar to come there. Hell, you got Giannis with the 13th pick in the draft. No one knew he was going to become the player that he was. So you're going to have to find those type of players. And that's the task at hand for this Milwaukee team. And if I was them, I would want to start that process immediately right now. Okay. Like, what can we get in return? And how can we start building this thing up from the ground immediately, even before the first draft pick is called?
26: And that's, I think they're right on with that kind of deadline, so to speak, of the draft, because this is supposed to be a very solid draft. Next year's draft is supposed to be pretty solid as well. You're going to want to accumulate those picks. And with the apron, with how things are set up with the CBA, rookie contracts are much cheaper. There's where you can kind of play that middle ground almost of some cheaper talent, then maybe try to go get that superstar if you can. And then at the end of the day, too, on the other side of it, for Giannis, teams that are going to be involved or wanting to get him are going to be a team that's shooting for a finals. This isn't a team like, oh, yeah, no, we're kind of in this middle of our own rebuild. Like, no, it's going to be a team that was in the – I'm going to guarantee it was a team that was in the playoffs this past year. I don't see him like, you know, Washington as their rebuild's going on or something like that. It's going to be a team that's going to come over the top. And especially for Giannis, you know, I'm here in Cleveland, and Cleveland has come up a few times. And I have a friend that covers the Cavs, and he just goes, the injuries, man, and this is just his opinion, he is really afraid of the injuries coming up with Giannis. And I go, hey, he's getting a little older. Kind of is what it is, but something you got to have to factor in. 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You know, and the other thing quick about Giannis, about what is he looking for as he tries to pick a team? It's not that he's so, you know, he's not like LeBron level, or he's like, this is where I'm going, make this happen. Milwaukee still needs a good deal, but I wonder what Giannis really would like to see. All right, all eyes coming up for game three. 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
1: I'm John Ryder, Sunday Night Baseball. The Giants topped the Cubs 2-1 in 10 innings at Wrigley on a Matt Chapman RBI single. Diamondbacks knock off the Nationals 5-1. Mike Soroka, the winner, he's now 8-3. He allowed one run over seven innings. The Yankees with a five-run eighth to beat the Red Sox 6-1 in the Bronx. The Phillies down the White Sox 9-5. Brandon Marsh had two hits, including his eighth home run. Phillies manager Don Mattingly on Marsh leading the majors with a .338 batting average.
2: Every day he's just swinging the bat. He continues to swing it. And not only average, but power, extra base hits. He's driving in runs. That whole, you know, middle of our order today, you know, between Trey getting on a few times, Trey swung the bat good today, then Harp and Brandon and Bomer, obviously all really good today.
1: And after a very slow start, the Phillies are now 35-30, and they currently have a wild card spot. While the Braves keep rolling, they're a Major League best 45-21, a three-game sweep of the Pirates, 3-2 the final score. Michael Harris, go-ahead, pinch hit, three-run double in the seventh. The Marlins knock off the Rays 4-1. Tampa Bay and New York currently tied for first in the AL East. In golf, Nelly Korda wins the U.S. Women's Open at 8-under, first time winning that major, or fourth major of her career. In the PGA, JT Poston made a 7-foot birdie putt on 18 to force a playoff with Ryan Gerard, and Poston wins the playoff to win the Memorial in Ohio.
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0: It's Sunday, June 7th, 2026, and this is Game Night.
5: Well, history to be made one way or another. As the NBA Finals go on, the Knicks with the 2-0 lead, can they hold on? And maybe in the process, set themselves above some other teams when it comes to titles on a 15 straight win streak to win the title. Would that be the greatest run in playoff history? It's Game Night right here on ESPN Radio, ESPN App, SiriusXM Channel 80, presented by Progressive Insurance. I'm Matt Fontana. He's Justin Tinsley. History, and he's been around for a long time. There's a lot of great teams out there. There's a lot of historical wins and historical titles. Justin Tinsley, I'll ask you, if the Knicks got this done in a sweep and won 15 consecutive playoff games to win a title, would that go down as the greatest run in playoff history?
6: Yes. Ooh. And I'll say it like this, the greatest run. Now, if we're talking the greatest team in playoff history, I think there's a couple of candidates for that, right? We can go like 96 Bulls, 17 Warriors, 86 Celtics, whatever you want to say, right? But if we're talking the greatest run, a team that was down 2-1 in its opening series. And yes, I understand historically people are going to point to, I guess, the level. I mean, it's the playoffs. They can only play who they play, right? They're going to point, oh, it was a young Hawks team, you know, a Sixers team that was off a high, beating Boston in the first round, Cleveland in the conference finals. And yes, they beat a young San Antonio team. I understand all the disclaimers. I understand all the caveats. But if you win 15 straight playoff games, if you win them in the manner that they have won so many of these games, like you just said, the closeout game against Atlanta, they were up 60. They were up 60 in the playoffs. They understand how to close something out. Like, I think it would be the greatest run. It would have to be the greatest run ever in playoffs. Now, the greatest team, that's a totally different conversation. But these are conversations, these are topics that you talk up on an off night, I guess you could say, because we're the only ones that really care about it.
5: Right, and that's the hole I'm going to kind of poke into this, is that if they had beaten Boston, I'd be singing a different tune. If they were beating Oklahoma City, I'd probably be singing a different tune. And it's not their fault. It's not their fault that it played out the way that it has. And I give them a lot of credit. I have been super impressed with the Knicks on how they are closing these series out and closing these games out. They are an extremely, like, focused, motivated, like, whatever word works. Like, they see it, they execute, and they just don't let these other teams breathe. I give them all the credit in the world for that. I just, exactly like you said, JT, like, I just, that 76ers team, you could tell they were not the same after they were, after they did everything they could to beat the Celtics. They did that. They didn't have anything left. Cavs, don't get me started on Cavs. But, you know, like, and then we'll see, you know, the Spurs team, I think how history views it will kind of look back on, like, I think where Wemby goes after this. And it's hard because you just don't know exactly who they are. And these games have been close. That's the other thing that I want to give credit to the Knicks and credit to your side of it, saying that it is, because they went overtime against the Cavs. They had to erase a deficit against the Spurs to get back in and get that win. Like, these have not been cakewalks. Now, they've had some games where they've just smoked them, but there's been some really tough fought games. And I'll tell you this, Jalen Brunson at the end of some of these games has been some of the most impressive closing clutch moment shots that I've ever seen from player in a playoff run.
6: Man, he is so fun to watch. Whether you're a Knicks fan or not, if you respect the game, you respect how Jalen Brunson approaches it. And again, like we talked about earlier, they've been extremely physical with him throughout the game, throughout these games. They pick him up full court in the opening moments of the first quarter, and he doesn't get rattled. And that's the confidence that he has, or his teammates have, rather, in him. They know, like, look, he may be 4 of 19 going into the fourth quarter, but there is no other player in the world that I want shooting no shots. No moment feels too big for him. And they're two wins, honestly, man, they are two wins away from Jalen Brunson, if he's not there already, entering, like, best leader in sports category, you know, like, because that team rallies around him. He, and again, when I say he's galvanized the city, I really mean that team, but Jalen Brunson is the head of the snake. Like, he's going to go down as one of the best free agent signings in NBA history, especially if they complete this run.
5: Right.
6: If they complete this run, it may not be 15 consecutive games, like you said. Honestly, this streak could have ended maybe like 7 or 8 games ago.
5: Sure.
6: But they just find ways to win. They know they are never out of a game. And so when we talk about, would this be the greatest run in playoff history? Again, I have to preface it, emphasis on the word run. Yes, I think it would be, because it wouldn't just be 15 consecutive games where they blew the doors off the team. Like, no, a lot of those games they had to, you know, rally from behind. You know, they had to go to overtime. They needed some clutch shot make, you know, Jalen Brunson or a huge defensive stand by Mikal Bridges or Josh Hart. Like, everyone has played a role, and everyone has put their fingerprint on this, at least right now, 13-game winning streak, from Jalen Brunson to Landry Shamet to Deuce McBride. Like, everyone has played a role in this run.
5: It's game night here on ESPN Radio. Matt Fontana and Justin Tinsley. So we're talking about this win streak for the Knicks. Are the Knicks talking about it? Let's hear from Mikal Bridges, Knicks forward. He was asked about the winning streak.
7: Personally, I think we really don't, you know, care too much about, you know, the winning streak or anything like that. Because, you know, all that's in the past. You know, I think we just, to us, it's 0-0. And we just try to take it one game at a time. And our most important game is the next game, because it's our next game. So not really too worried, not really focused on that. We just try to take it day by day and attack that game.
6: I mean, I totally agree. Again, you expect him to say things like that, but they play like a team that is not drowning under the pressure of a long, you know, playoff winning streak. They approach each game like it's 0-0. Hell, sometimes they approach each game like they're the ones down 0-2. Like, there is a sense of urgency that lives in this team, and it shows in how they play. They never get rattled. They never feel like they're out of a game. And so I hope Mikal Bridges and the New York Knicks don't care about this winning streak, because it would do nothing to enhance the energy in the locker room. I could see morale up even more. But it won't do anything. It won't do anything but distract on the task at hand. They're not worried about a 15-game winning streak. They need to have a one-game winning streak on Monday. And again, hopefully extend that one-game winning streak to a two-game winning streak on Wednesday when they play again. So I know they don't care about the winning streak. Fascinating topic to talk about because NBA history is one of those, like, NBA history always gets people going. You know, normally it's, oh, who's the GOAT? That conversation has been running to the ground so many times. This is an appropriate historical conversation to have because we have the evidence right in front of us.
5: I'm gonna go somewhere. You're gonna call me crazy.
6: Okay,
5: wouldn't be the first time, but like, as special as being a champion is, and any sport, football, Super Bowl, NBA Finals, whatever. As special as being as a champion is, there's like almost a qualifier behind it. You know what I'm saying? Like when the Raptors, oh, Kawhi, and they pulled that off. Like, you know, okay, the Warriors, oh, they had Kevin Durant for the second one, and Steph won his first one. Like, you know, Giannis with the Bucks, Shea wins it with Oklahoma City, Jokic got, there's always like this, it's not just the Nuggets won the title, right? It was okay, Jokic was able to do it. I think that the win streak, if they had it, would be their footnote on this. And that's not just saying, like, how great Jalen Brunson is or how great Cat is. Like, that would be their little footnote of history if they were able to win and sweep it out, going like, yeah, not just, okay, Knicks' first title in 50-odd some years. It would be they did it finishing out on a 15-game win streak. So this, I say that to say this is, it's important, I think, but it fails in comparison to winning the title. Like, that's the most important thing. And even if they did it 3-1, or even if, you know, the Spurs won a couple of games and it wasn't that, the story would then just kind of shift to them winning it in a couple of years. But you know what I'm saying, Justin? Like, the champions, like, there's sometimes always like that, the team that won it, then there's like that little footnote behind it, and this has the chance to being the footnote for the Knicks.
6: I like that. I think footnote is probably the most accurate description of what this is. But to your point, they got to win two more games. Yeah. Nothing matters if you don't win two more games. And it sounds like that's what Mikal Bridges was saying.
5: Well, speaking of that, sometimes you just got to find a way. It's game night here on ESPN Radio and the ESPN app.
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14: The 1-0. Swing and a ball popped up. Left side of the infield. This is going to do it. Adames makes the catch. And the Giants win it here in 10. 2-1 the final as the San Francisco Giants come into Wrigley and take 2 of 3, and they win this one in extra innings.
5: So it's down tonight on ESPN Radio for a little Sunday night baseball. A low scoring affair, but a little extra inning action tonight as we got the win there, as you heard. It is game night here on ESPN Radio, ESPN App, Sirius XM Channel 80's Justin Tinsley. I'm Matt Fontana, as it was the Giants getting that 2-1 win over the Cubs. And you know, it's interesting, Justin, because there was that point of the season where everybody's talking about the NL Central, like everybody was above 500. And I know the Reds have kind of slipped a couple games under 500, so not everybody is. But arguably still the best division in baseball. But how you feel about being the Cubs, right? Like, you're still two games over about over 500, and you're 7.5 out of the lead because the Brewers are just running away with it right now. Well, speaking of that, let's talk to Doug Glanville, of course, ESPN MLB analyst. He was on the call tonight. Doug, Matt Fontana, Justin Tinsley with you tonight. And I wanted to go right there with you on the Cubs, where they're sitting, you know, a couple games over 500, but they're still 7 out of the division. You know, we're into June now. Just kind of where do you think the Cubs' mindset is on how they're going to approach the rest of this season?
15: Well, you know, the challenge they have is, you know, when you're in a division that's as tight as it is, it gets hard to leapfrog because everybody starts playing each other and you gain a game, but then someone beats someone, you know, below you, and you start to tread a little bit of water. And that's what the challenge is of the Brewers getting hot, and they're just sort of tracking behind them. The big issue for the Cubs is, you know, their starting pitching is in shambles, and they lost another one today in Jameson Taillon. Assad did a great job in relief, but that's a concern where your entire rotation basically is on the shelf. And the one guy that was left, he was hurt earlier this year. So that's a high concern. Their offense has a huge upside. Bregman isn't playing well, but overall you can see a lineup that can score a lot of runs. They're disciplined. Their offense should be a strength. They play good defense, but they just haven't gotten the arms. And right now when you have the Brewers, you know, guys like Mizorowski and Harrison, who are just two aces basically, it's hard to really catch those guys without, you know, really going on a run.
6: You know, Doug, you just mentioned that the Cubs pitching has been their downfall in a lot of this season, right? I know the trade deadline isn't until August 3rd, so we still have some time. But I'm looking at somebody like a Terry Skubal. What will the thirst and the fever be for him heading into the trade deadline for a team like the Cubs and any other team who wants a starting pitcher the caliber that he is?
15: Well, I mean, it's going to cost them like the Sears Tower or whatever. You know, they're going to have to give up part of the city. But look, Skubal, everybody, I know it's a new name now, but Skubal is, you know, elite. I mean, this is back-to-back Cy Young. And once he passes the test to show he's really healthy, everybody and their dog are going to go after him. And the Chicago Cubs are a big enough market where they can make some noise. They were able to get Bregman, for example, away from the Red Sox. So there's no question, though, their hat will be in the ring because he just gives you the bona fide ace, the guy, hand the ball, it's win day, and you know he's pitched well in the postseason as well. So I see them as players as much as I'm sure the Dodgers and the usual suspects.
5: Talking everything MLB, Doug Glanville joining us, of course, ESPN MLB analyst. You know, to the other side, Doug, with the Giants, and I don't want to, you know, dismiss, they won the game tonight. It was a solid game, but kind of the questions around them with the Tony Vitello hiring and that obviously maybe not working out quite the way that Buster Posey thought it was going to. It was a pretty big shock to bring him up straight from college. Like, do you think they're regretting that hire, or do you think that their issues kind of stem more on the field than they do in the dugout?
15: Well, there's no question. It was highly, highly unorthodox, and it's a little bit more. Things have shifted a lot. You know, they brought in the Selig rule to kind of diversify the talent pool, and do that through quality people that were getting overlooked. And I think in that process, the game started to shifting to more of the analytics and the data. And a little bit more of an apprenticeship is how you got the role. You'd be a special assistant and you'd kind of laterally move into being a candidate as opposed to like go to the minors, go to winter ball, go manage, you know, wherever, Japan. And that changed a lot. And so a lot of times when you have these changes in the culture of hiring, it sort of gets replicated. And you keep moving the goalposts of like, oh, let me get someone who's really outside the box. And Buster Posey did that. And I was a little surprised in just someone who's like a traditional catcher who's champion. He said, let me, and played under someone like Bruce Bochy and was like, no, I'm going to get this guy with no experience as a professional, but a college coach. But with the information and the confidence these organizations have with the data and their ability to kind of make managers grow really quickly, they felt good about it. And I'm sure he'll try to stick it out. But what's interesting to me is talking to Tony Vitello last couple of days, he's very open about, you know, this is a little bit of a fire hose at me right now. And I'm still trying to figure out a lot of stuff and how to manage like three bench coaches and three hitting coaches and analytics departments with 32 people in it. He said he never had to, you know, run that big of a staff. So he's acknowledging that he's on the big part of the learning curve. But if he has any stick to it, to him, which I think he does, over time, I'm sure he'll have the information and just start to get sharper with it.
6: Doug, one more question before we let you out of here. I want to ask you about some of the big news that popped out over the weekend. Obviously, Aaron Judge, he's going to be out of the lineup for at least a month, month and a half. As you know, the city of New York is on fire right now thanks to the New York Knicks. So if you're talking to a Yankees fan, what is the glass half full on the Aaron Judge injury?
15: Depth. It's depth. They just have a very deep team with a lot of players that are talented enough that, yes, you're going to miss him, but you're going to get players who get opportunities to step in who have done it before. And, you know, Aaron Boone talks a lot about that. It's like, well, glass half full is that, you know, whether you have a Jason Dominguez or any of these young guys, Trent Grisham or, mm-hmm. you know, Bellinger, they have a bunch of MVP, former MVPs. People are going to get healthy eventually. And then the other side of it is, okay, you know, you do well, and then they come back. Aaron Judge comes back in whatever, 2 months, and all of a sudden you just acquired by not trade, but internally someone who's, you know, multi-MVP winner. So I see a lot of teams, and especially with the teams that have all these injured pitchers, they're going to get healthy. A lot of them will get healthy again, and that's like what the best trade acquisition you can get without giving anything up. And that's a lot of teams like the Dodgers completely capitalize on that the last couple of years. Guys come back and Blake Snell all of a sudden is an ace again. And that's an extra arm and an extra basically all-star at your disposal.
5: Best of luck with Aaron Boone going glass half full with Yankees fans, though, because like, Yankees fans, they really don't strike me as too much.
6: It's good vibes around the city right now.
5: Get you glass half full.
15: The glass is broken. I don't know what the Yankee fans are. Shattered glass or
5: It's always the
15: half
5: worst.
15: Poisoned.
5: That's how it goes. Doug, really appreciate your time. We'll talk to you soon, all right?
15: All right, guys. Appreciate it. Thank you.
5: There he goes. Yeah. I don't mean to rip on Yankees fans there, Justin, but they're just so downtrodden. It's been so long for them and the players and what that changes to that lineup and what that changes for the team. Like, this Yankees team seems just so different, right? Where Cam Schlittler is just lighting the world on fire, and it's not,
6: yep.
5: He wasn't some high draft pick. He's not Garrett Cole Garrett Cole just coming back and he seems to be getting back to form and all that kind of stuff. But they're led by like Ben Rice. Again, huge high draft pick, high huge paid guy that's kind of keeping the Yankees afloat right now. They're just kind of having to piece through this. And you know, you mentioned, I'm so glad you asked about the Aaron Judge injury too, because also just my read on this is that they are not even sure exactly what's going on. They know it's a fractured rib, but there could be other thoracic outlet syndrome and all that. That's some scary stuff there if you're a Yankees fan.
6: Yeah, I mean, you just don't know what the timetable is going to be. I know 4 to 6 weeks was put out there in the initial reports, but we'll see, because this doesn't sound like a normal, hey, he'll be back in a month and a half. This sounds like something that could linger.
5: And especially with a guy like Judge, for how big he is, how he swings. I mean, there's a potential. I'm no doctor here, but like that's something that could be lingering as it kind of goes on. And especially for a Yankees team that sits there, they're going to have a fight on their hands. They're really going to have a fight on their hands, I think, coming down to the playoffs. Well, coming up, we talk NBA Finals. Who's the MVP going to be? It's game night here on ESPN Radio.
16: 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From the finals to the Stanley

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1: I'm Scott Ryder. 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
2: The 0-1 is hit on the ground, right side, through the right side, hole and a base hit around third. And coming in to score is Cox, and a base hit for Chapman. And the Giants have the lead here in the 10th. It is 2-1.
1: John Schaube with a call on ESPN Radio, and that was the difference maker, that Matt Chapman RBI single in the 10th as the Giants take down the Cubs 2-1 in 10 innings. Angels blow out the Dodgers 13-5. Joe Adell, four hits, a two-run homer, his 10th of the season. Angels catcher Sebastian Rivero, 5-for-5 with six RBIs. New York rookie right fielder for the Mets, Carson Bench, 5-for-5, solo homer, an RBI triple. The Mets defeating the Padres 7-3 in San Diego. Yankees over the Red Sox 6-1. New York with a five-run eighth that included a Jazz Chisholm three-run homer. Braves go to 45-21 on the season, a 3-2 win over the Pirates. Michael Harris clearing the bases, pinch hit, go-ahead three-run double in the seventh inning. The Rangers overwhelm the Guardians 10-0. Texas with four home runs to back winner Jacob DeGrom, went six scoreless with six strikeouts. And the Marlins knock off the Rays 4-1 in Miami. Sandy Alcantara, one run, seven strikeouts over seven innings for the win. To golf, and Nelly Korda wins the U.S. Women's Open for the first time in her career, the fourth major of her career. NASCAR, Denny Hamlin wins in Michigan and dedicates the victory in honor of his late teammate Kyle Busch.
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4: Made a comment earlier talking about the GOATs and how that

0: that can be kind of played out, and there's always going to be a debate on who the GOAT is. And I think the same can also be said for the MVP. Because people always argue, is it the best player in the game, or is it really what MVP stands for of the most valuable player? And that might be the debate when it comes to the NBA Finals. He is Justin Tinsley. I'm Matt Fontana with you here tonight on Game Night, ESPN Radio, ESPN App, and SiriusXM Channel 80, presented by Progressive Insurance. And, you know, that's how it goes, right? It's the same thing about the GOAT, and people argue about eras and all that kind of stuff. But Justin, I think that happens with the MVP too, where there's years that you look and you say, okay, was this the best? Like, was Shea the best player? Yeah, actually, I think he was. But you could look at a guy like Jokic and say, well, no, he's actually the most valuable for what he does, or most valuable for his team. And the famous one was always Bron, right? Like, Bron could have won probably 7 MVPs in a row, but then there's fatigue, and is he the best player and the most valuable? And I think for the finals, you might have that depending on who wins, because like Jalen Brunson, is he still, you know, the odds on favorite DraftKings when you look at it, him, Cat, which one would you go with right now?
1: I am one of the biggest Jalen Brunson fans, I guess. That's not a Knick fan, right? I love everything about Jalen Brunson's game. I truly think Karl Anthony Towns, at least thus far, right? Again, we're only halfway through this series, or only 2 games through this series, rather. I would go with Karl Anthony Towns. He's shooting like 56% from the field. He's giving you a double-double every night. His playmaking has been otherworldly. And, oh, yeah, he's guarding the generational player on the other team and making life difficult for him. So I think he's having a profound impact on both ends of the floor. So through 2 games, coming back to Madison Square Garden, coming back to New York City, if I had a vote right now, my vote would go to Karl Anthony Towns.
0: Brunson, for me, just gets a little kicker because of the late game heroics. The steal, the shots. And I think he's playing injured. It's pretty obvious to see that knee is kind of bothering him a little bit. And I think overall, like on an even playing surface, Cat has been better. He has been better.
1: Yeah.
0: They've needed him to be better. And the Knicks, it's like, this is going to come off as kind of like a shot against Jalen Brunson in a way. The team is so built. I think they are an extremely deep team. That doesn't mean I'm trying to take it away from Jalen Brunson, because he's got help around him and he's got such a good team around him. But I guess I would just lean Brunson because of the late game heroics and some of the shots that he's making. I don't know. So you tell me if I'm wrong on this. Like, if I was casting a vote, should it factor in that he is the catalyst to this run? Because there's people like, no, this is finals MVP. Nothing else matters other than the 4 or 5 or 6 or however many games that they play. But like, that just kind of like weighs in the back of my head to sit there and say, he is literally the number one reason why the Knicks are in the position they're in. Like, should that matter in the voting here?
1: I don't think it's a matter of should it matter. I think it does, because voting is a human process, right? We know that as great as this Knicks team is, the best player on the floor for the Knicks night in and night out has been Jalen Brunson. And he showed up in moments when they've absolutely needed him. Obviously, you talk about the big time shots that he's made in finals thus far. And again, this is against some really tough defenders. Mm-hmm. You know, Stephon Castle basically playing him up in his chest every second of every game. You got Vassell who plays him tough, but he still finds a way to make huge plays down the stretch for this team. And again, look, I credit Cat so much in game one for helping start that comeback in the third quarter. Like, they don't chip into that fourth quarter, I mean, a 14-point deficit in game one without Cat playing the way that he did, you know, offensively and defensively. But when you're casting that vote, you know that, like, yes, he may not be playing the best basketball or really shooting the ball as consistently as we've grown accustomed to, but this guy is a gamer, and he's still averaging 25 points a game in the finals while playing hurt, like you said, and still making clutch baskets. So the storyline for Jalen Brunson is right there. And I think a lot of people understand, like, if he gets finals MVP, that means the Knicks win the series, right? if he gets Finals MVP and the Knicks win this NBA Finals with all the historical storylines, footnotes, as you just said, going into this, he already is, but this puts him on a different plateau of like legends in New York City.
0: Absolutely.
1: And so that is on the line there. That is on the line. And so the argument for Jalen Brunson is obviously there, and I'm not mad at it either.
0: Sure, and that's the thing, like you said, he joins that list of like the unequivocal, and no shot to Cat or, you know, Mikal Bridges, but it's like, you know, he's on that. He's there. He's for it. And I think he's already beloved by a lot of Knicks fans, regardless of this outcome, for him being able to do what he's done so far with the team. I head over to DraftKings, game night here on ESPN Radio, Justin Tinsley, Matt Fontana. So I'm on DraftKings. And here it is. Brunson is plus 100, which means if you bet 100, you win 100. Karl Anthony Towns is second at plus 185. So if you bet 100, you'd win 185. Then Wemby is third, plus 390. That is obviously more just because the Spurs are down. Then it's OG Anunoby and Mikal Bridges at plus 15,000. De'Aaron Fox, Stephon Castle, plus 18,000. So it's telling you right now it is one of the three because they feel if it's the Knicks, you're going to go with one of the two best players in either Brunson or Cat. And if it's the Spurs, it would be Victor Wembanyama. You know, you want to get crazy, it would probably be like, okay, come back for the Spurs, and it's led by Dylan Harper, who's plus 25,000, right? And he goes off for 30 points in three straight games or something crazy like that to get him back into it. But it tells you all you need to know right there because it's a star-driven league, and your stars need to drive you in the finals. And that's kind of, I think, even another factor on this. Like, if I went back even before the finals started, or even as like the playoffs, let's go back to the playoffs are starting, right? The opening round, the play-ins are done. And I told you, hey, the Knicks are going to go win the title. And Jalen Brunson isn't going to be the MVP. Because it's a world that we could potentially be in right now.
1: Yeah.
0: Most people probably look at you and go, wait, what? Now, again, a Cat would be the pick in the second one. But I think a lot of people would sit there and say, well, I don't think they can win the title without Jalen Brunson being the finals MVP. So in a way, it's a positive thing for the Knicks that they're in the situation they're in, and it's not even a runaway that Brunson is the MVP because it's been such a good team effort.
1: No, I totally agree. Like, as I said earlier in the show, everybody on this Knicks roster that has gotten into the game has played their role exactly how they should be. I looked at somebody like a Landry Shamet and how important he's been with some really timely shot making, defense. I mean, you can go on down the list on the roster. But that being said, all we are is a Jalen Brunson 35-40 piece in game three to help the Knicks go 3-0. If he has a big game in game three, then I think you can cancel Christmas after that. I think because it feels like it's supposed to go to Jalen Brunson. Look, Cat still has my vote for right now, but we are one big Jalen Brunson game away from this being like, okay, he's about to get the coronation is about to happen. The Knicks are about to win the title. He's about to win finals MVP. But that being said, that Game three is so important, Matt, and I feel like we've been hammering this home the entire show because we'll know how the rest of the series is going to play out after tomorrow. It's either going to be like, uh-oh, the Spurs got one. Now it starts to feel like momentum is shifting a little bit. Or game four in the Garden on Wednesday, that could be a party the likes of which I don't think we've seen not in bad maybe since what Cleveland in what 2016, but then multiply just New York being New York, right?
0: Right.
1: So we'll learn a lot about this series and certainly Finals MVP after tomorrow night's game.
0: Right. And for Brunson, he's gone out for 30 and 20 in the two games.
1: Yep.
0: And you'd say like, okay, that's solid and respectable. But to your point, Justin, like the MVP, you feel like you got to have that signature game, and it's hard because that signature moments, the steal, some of the shots that he's made late, but you kind of expect it like, oh yeah, went off for like a 45 point. Here's the crazy thing though. If this series is trending in the direction that it might keep going, they won't even need that. There's almost like not even an opportunity for him to do that.
1: For sure.
0: Because the Knicks have just been like kind of keeping, taking care of business with it. And certainly I'm sure they would take it because they'd probably be in a pretty good spot, to win the NBA finals. 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Well, we do have a game 3 coming up. Justin and I will give our final thoughts and get ready to go for it on Monday. It's game night here on ESPN Radio.
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3: The Knicks survive. 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
5: Next game, mine's going to be 0-0 again. 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
6: Now you're going to go on the road in that environment. 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
7: Wallets, I guess, in a way, focused on Monday, Madison Square Garden. I did see the ticket prices came down a little bit, Justin Tinsley. I'm Matt Fontana.
2: Oh, yeah, sure.
7: You know, they're only like $7,000 kidding, or something like that.
2: Sure.
7: So wait right before the game, you know, that old hack, just wait.

0: right before tip, and then go ahead and grab it. It's game night on ESPN Radio, ESPN app, and SiriusXM Channel 80. Sound there courtesy of our friends at ABC TV as we get ready to go for Monday night. And just on the court, which, again, it's going to be so crazy with the people and, you know, the president's rumored to be there and certainly the fans. And just then we get to the court and the actual the product of the game that's going to be played. Backs against the wall, certainly for the Spurs. We know that. And I think for the Knicks to, I guess just kind of my view on the Knicks, Justin, is like, complacent, right? Are they going to sit there and be hungry and sit there and say, you know, we could have lost these two games in San Antonio. Didn't work in a good spot here, but we can't be sitting here acting like we played perfect basketball because we didn't.
1: You know, one thing I'm not worried about with the Knicks going into tomorrow night is being complacent.
0: Okay, good.
1: We just heard Jalen Brunson talk. We have to treat it like it's 0-0. We haven't won the series yet. And I truly believe that they believe that. So I don't expect them to come out complacent. What I do expect is to see a desperate Spurs team. And a desperate team is oftentimes a dangerous team. So for me, I think it's the standard. It's not whether San Antonio can manage the storm that is coming with that crowd. That's going to be there. Can New York manage the storm that's coming with a very desperate Spurs team that knows we can't get down early? Because if we get down early, that crowd is going to suffocate us. And then the next thing you know, it's a 25-30 point lead. So I truly expect to see the most desperate Spurs team that we have seen all playoffs in game three. Now, whether that has an effect on the outcome of the game in their favor, I don't know. But that first quarter is going to be very, very interesting to watch unfold.
0: Well, speaking of that atmosphere, let's hear from Brian Windhorst, of course, ESPN NBA insider. He was on game day, and he talked about what we could expect from the atmosphere come Monday night.
2: I'm not sure how much more energy that you can squeeze out of an arena. It's a great arena to watch basketball in anytime. And so, yes, because of the stakes around it, you know, there's watch parties going on all over the city. You know, you see videos of, like, you can literally hear the city reacting because of all the watch parties. These are people posting sound that are, you know, emanating from Central Park and other places where, you know, there's just groups of people getting together. That's obviously a unique situation. I almost feel like the city itself will be more alive out of the ordinary than the Garden. The Garden will be allowed and the crowd will be into it and they'll be, you know, completely locked in and have the emotion. But that's the case way it always here. I'm in the building right now. It's the way it always is here. But, you know, it'll be a different feel within the city itself, I think, especially leading up to and during the game. There will be many parts of the city that are alive in ways that you're not going to get on the average Monday night.
1: I mean, I totally agree with Wendy right there. The story is the game. The story is the environment in Madison Square Garden. But historically, what we have the chance to remember is how a championship run invigorated every corner of the city. I saw something earlier on Twitter. There was a huge watch party in Harlem. Somebody had a giant projector, and it's like the entire neighborhood came out in their beach chairs and watched the game. Like, that's how important this is to this city. It isn't just, oh, we're on the cusp of potentially winning a championship. These people have been waiting for this moment their entire lives. And if you love sports, you got to love that type of energy. But you got to see it through first, because you don't want to be that team to look at it like when the series is over, like, you don't want to be the 2021 Phoenix Suns. Mm-hmm. You know what I'm saying? You go up 2-0, you're feeling good. Chris Paul is halfway to a ring, and then next thing you know, the bottom drops out. The Knicks don't want the bottom to drop out. The Spurs want to make sure it does. That's a classic tug of war.
0: And especially for the Knicks, the fans, you know, unifying is kind of, yep. You know, I think that's the thing that brings everybody together. But again, like that pressure, because it's not been cool to be a Knicks fan for a long time, right? Because there's been so much heartache. And I think the pressure to win a title just to, you know, I don't want to say erase that, because it's not like this is, you know, 100 years. You know, Red Sox, this isn't some curse per se.
1: They're halfway there.
0: You know, they're very close. They're more than halfway. You're 100% correct on that. Maybe there is a curse. I don't know. And I'm sure if you talked to some Knicks fans, they would tell you that
1: they've got their theories.
0: You know,
1: they've got their theories.
0: And I'm sure you've been told them by several different people on what it is.
1: Absolutely.
0: But, you know, and that's what I'm saying. They want to exercise that. They want to exercise the demon to be done with it and be back to the pinnacle of the game. And for the fans, I think that is some of the pressure that they're going to try to put on this to say, we've been long and suffering and tired long enough and we're done. And that's, you don't want to go down as one of the teams that choked away a 2-0 lead and to be able to close it out. I think there's immense amount of pressure on them to close that at home.
1: Oh, my goodness.
0: And do it in four.
1: Oh, my goodness.
0: How crazy would that be, right? Like, I don't even want to guess what those ticket prices would be. But like, you know, all that, Justin, I think is on the plate here for the Knicks. And you're right. They need to refocus back in to say that this is still just the game. A team that you've seen, right?
1: Mm-hmm.
0: And I'm shocked that it's taken us this long in the show. And I'm remiss and I blame myself here about your 2-1-1 theory that I steal and I use and I give credit to you. Explain it to everybody about a 7-game playoff series and you need to win four. Explain your 2-1-1 theory to everybody, please.
1: So my theory goes like this. Obviously, in a 7-game series, as you just said, you need four wins. Two of those wins come from your best player. One of those wins comes from your second best player. Now, the fourth win, which is the second one in the 2-1-1 theory, that comes from a role player. It could be the role player game. That is the role player game. Because, and again, does this happen in every series, Matt? Of course not. But it happens way more often than you probably think.
0: Yeah, it does.
1: So if I'm looking at it like this for the Knicks, I have one game to Brunson, one game to Cat. I give, honestly, even though I just credited, you know, Cat with the run in the third quarter in game one, I think what Jalen Brunson did in that fourth quarter, scoring, I believe, like 13 of his 30 points in that fourth quarter, I gave that game to him. Second game, I gave to Cat because I thought he just played a magnificent game on both ends of the floor. So by the 2-1-1 theory metric, they have one of the two, and then they have the Cat game already. So could game three be, I don't know, a Landry Shamet game? Mm-hmm. You know, could game three, I'm not even calling OG Anunoby and Mikal Bridges, you know, role players, but like they could easily have a big game.
0: Yeah, like, and that's
1: Josh Hart, you know?
0: You know, even like for game two, you got 50 points between OG Anunoby, Mikal Bridges, and Shamet in that game. And I get, you know, again, that's why I love your theory, because usually it's like one, but you could even kind of put it towards that. So do we get that other Brunson game? Like, what is Monday night going to be? Is it going to be that Brunson game? Is it going to be Cat? Is it going to be somebody else? And then I think for the Spurs, it has to be the role players. They don't have a choice. Like, it's going to have to be the role players to step up for them.
1: Which is hard, because you're asking role players to step up in an environment that I don't think anybody is truly prepared for.
0: Right. Right. It'd be easier if Wemby was having off games and go, okay, just go be the star player that you are. Like, no, you're walking into, I don't mean to laugh, but it's true. You're walking into Madison Square Garden looking at Julian Champagny and going, yeah, we're going to need you to hit a lot of threes here tonight for a chance to go. Best of luck.
1: Drown out the crowd, please.
0: Yeah, please try to crowd them out. Boys, I always had a lot of fun here, and we appreciate everybody joining us tonight. A game night. Sports Center All Night comes right next with Chris Lewis. This has been Game Night on ESPN Radio.
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0: A wackly, wriggly series concluded on Sunday Night Baseball on ESPN Radio. The Giants, they took Friday's opener by the lopsided margin of 18-3. In that game, they hit 7 home runs, their most home runs in a game at Wrigley Field in franchise history. The Cubs, they bounced back on Saturday with their 8th walk-off win, the most in Major League Baseball, and the most within their first 65 games of a season since 2015. Rubber match began with a San Francisco strike.
19: Here comes a 1-1. Swing and a line drive out towards left center field. That's a base hit. Pete Crow Armstrong picks it up, fires it into second. Devers coming in to score. It's an RBI single for Lee. And the Giants jump out front, 1-0. Lee has hit in 15 in a row.
0: Red hot at the plate. It was an early run for the Giants, But this was a game that was centered around the pitching. Trevor McDonald, he went five innings of one-run ball, followed by five relievers who kept the Cubs off the board. On the other side, Chicago's Javier Assad pitched six and a third, scoreless on the back end of an opener. Game was tied at one into extra innings in the 10th.
19: The 0-1 is hit on the ground right side, through the right side, holding a base hit around third, and coming in to score is Cox, and a base hit for Chapman. And the Giants have the lead here in the 10th. It is 2-1.
0: And that was the difference on ESPN Radio. Giants sneak past the Cubs 2-1 in 10 innings. It's the Giants' second win this season when scoring two or one run. They enter Sunday 1-25 when scoring two runs or fewer this season. After the game, Boog Sciambi, Doug Lamville, they had a call on ESPN Radio. They break it down on Post Game Extra.
19: Thanks, Chris. Giants win it in extra innings. And the final 2-1 in 10. Doug Lanville, it started on the mound. I thought Trevor McDonald did a really good job.
20: He really did an excellent job. And, you know, the power sinker was in effect. And the Cubs had a lot of trouble squaring it up. He's known for his ground balls. He got some strikeouts to go with it. And most importantly, after the fifth inning, the bullpen of the Giants just cruised. They you know, had a little traffic, but shut down the door, made some big pitches, a little base running mistakes on the Cubs side. And Matt Chapman was excellent again, you know, got the big hit. So that's the Giants that have the offensive potential, but have to find ways to win these run prevention games. And the starting pitching has been a huge problem, but not tonight. McDonald was fantastic.
19: Alex Bregman really struggling for the Cubs right now, who are still in this offensive funk.
20: Yeah, I mean, Bregman has been this, you know, symbolic of some of their challenges to get going. Pete Crow, I'm sure now at the top, has done a good job of being the catalyst, but they're not getting the guys to drive them in, you know, drive in the runs. It's very spotty, and it's made the pitching on the other team strong in terms of getting the momentum to hand off to the bullpen in good shape. So they're trying to get that offense going. It's certainly a good offense on paper. They're not executing at this moment.
19: Giants get out of town. They'll head home and play host to the Washington Nationals. And meanwhile, for the Chicago Cubs, it'll be an off day tomorrow, and then a game with the Rockies on Tuesday. Again, the final here, the Giants win it in 10-2-1. For Doug Lanville, I'm John Sciambi, right here on your home for Sunday Night Baseball, ESPN Radio and the ESPN app. Now we send it back to Chris Lewis in the studio.
0: Another great call by our duo. Thanks so much. And the Cubs, yeah, they're fading 7-20 since May 9th. They had the 27-12 record, which was the best in Major League Baseball entering May 9th. So it's been a reversal for Chicago. Let's go over to the American League Yankees-Red Sox series. The game on Saturday was rained out, so they picked it back up on Sunday. Big eighth inning for the Yankees against the Red Sox.
21: One of four lefties in the bullpen for the Red Sox. They bring him in to face Jazz, who is trying to avoid the golden sombrero. He struck out three times. High fly ball, right center field. Rafael Labatt on the track, at the wall. See ya! A three-run home run for Chisholm as the Yankees pouring it on here in the eighth inning.
0: That on Yes Network, the Yankees topple the Red Sox 6-1. They scored five runs in the eighth inning. All five runs and four hits in that inning were with two outs. Jazz Chisholm just heard it there, the three-run home run. After the game, he talked about stepping up his game with the absence of Aaron Judge.
22: I think everybody would say that, you know, you just lost the MVP of the league. And, I mean, he means a lot to our team, especially because he's our captain and he leads us every day, you know. So I feel like everybody just feels like they got to find a way to contribute as best as they could in his absence.
0: Yankees 4-1 this season against the Red Sox. Tigers Mariners crucial series, and it ended in dramatic fashion on 97-1 the ticket.
23: And the man at second, the winning run. 1-0. McGonigal, line drive! Off the glove of Paul Young on a leap! Perez coming home! He will score! Kevin McGonigal delivers a walk-off! Two-run single in the bottom of the ninth inning! A mob scene of McGonigal near first base! The Tigers walk it off on McGonigal! Line drive! RBI not!
1: call with plenty of enthusiasm, and the Tigers' second win this season when trailing entering the ninth inning. Their manager, A.J. Hinch, after.
2: We get to celebrate a walk-off in front of our fans against one of the best closers in baseball, a really good team, a team that eliminated us last year. So going into the off day, it obviously feels different. We've played back-to-back series against really good teams, and you can see how small the margin is. I mean, it's right there for us. We're trying to not to talk about what we're not doing or what we didn't do or how May went. We're trying to focus on what we're doing now and bring in this energy. Our fans were great. This weekend, you know, our energy in the dugout was great. We never thought we were out of it. It was a kick in the you-know-what when they kept tacking on runs. But, man, we got the right guy up at the right time. We earned it. We had a ton of opportunities today. The last opportunity was the most important with the right guy.
1: Yeah, May wasn't great for Detroit, but they're 5-1 since the start of June. They've won consecutive series for the first time since April. It's the SportsCenter All Night. Chris Lewis here on ESPN Radio. The New York Knicks, they are two wins away from achieving what many New Yorkers felt was unthinkable. Ending their 53-year drought without a championship, New York just the third team in NBA history to win games 1 and 2 of the finals on the road. The others, the 95 Rockets, the 93 Bulls, they did it en route to winning it all. Knicks, their fans, they've sensed this team could be special, as evidenced by the fact that they have taken over every road arena to this point, including San Antonio, just a couple of days ago. Forward Josh Hart recognizes the support.
3: To be honest, I'm not doing too much walking around the city right now. You know, it's to see. It's cool. But for me, I try to be as far removed from that as possible, just, you know, mentally, just because if you walk around the city or you go to different places and people are singing your praises and doing all that, it's very easy to be, you know, to get complacent and to listen to those things and start feeling good, and then you start relaxing. So for me personally, I try to stay as far away from that as possible. Even if I go to, you know, I go to dinner, I'm going to try to go into like a private room or something so I don't have to be around that, because you want to make sure you're as focused and locked in on, you know, the goal at hand.
1: Keeping the eyes on the prize. Well, given what's at stake at the Garden in Game 3, ESPN insider Brian Windhorst was asked on game day whether it could be the most wild fan atmosphere.
5: I'm not sure how much more energy that you can squeeze out of an arena. It's a great arena to watch basketball in anytime. And so, yes, because of the stakes around it, you know, there's watch parties going on all over the city. You know, you see videos of, like, you can literally hear the city reacting because of all the watch parties. You know, people posting sound that are emanating from Central Park and other places where, you know, there's just groups of people getting together. That's obviously a unique situation. I almost feel like the city itself will be more alive out of the ordinary than the Garden. The Garden will be allowed and the crowd will be into it and they'll be, you know, completely locked in and have the emotion. But that's the case way it always here. I'm in the building right now. That's the way it always is here. But, you know, it'll be a different feel within the city itself, I think, especially leading up to and during the game. There will be many parts of the city that are alive in ways that you're not going to get on the average Monday night.
1: I feel like there's two types of people. One, people who thrive being in crowds like that, seek it out, want to be amongst the people. And then there's the second group, and that group will do anything to avoid being in a crowd like that. I feel like I'm more on the second side. I think a lot of people maybe start out on the first part and then venture into the second part when they get older. They want to avoid it. It's either one or the other. I'm more on side two. I wonder if more people out there are on side one than I think, where they thrive and want to seek to be in a sea of crowd like that. But the ESPN public face of the Knicks is, of course, Stephen A. Smith, right? He is the Knicks fan of them all on our network. And the First Take host, he's hyped.
24: That was the last time, 32 years ago, that we felt as a franchise we had a legitimate shot to win the championship. This is the closest we've been, and to be up 2-0 after two road victories and for the next two games to be at the Garden, at Madison Square Garden, you got a chance not to even have to come back on the road to close them out and to feed off that adrenaline that New York, and when I say New York, I ain't talking about the Garden. I'm talking about the entire city. You're going to see it shaking, reverberating. You're going to see it all. To know that's coming, man, this is the closest we've been to a championship in over a half century.
1: That was from the Hoop Collective podcast. The Spurs, they went 0-2 at home to begin the series. And that only added to the outrageous get-in price for the games at the Garden. I mean, we're talking like five figures as the get-in price for the upper sections at MSG. San Antonio guard De'Aaron Fox, he spoke about what he expects from the road atmosphere.
4: You're in New York. You know, even, you know, when they travel, you know, you hear New York fans. So, I mean, when we came here during the regular season, we hit them first. They hit us back in the mouth, and then we just kind of weren't able to get our wheels turning again. But I think we've been pretty good on the road throughout the playoffs, and obviously this team has been really good at home as well. So we gotta try to come out and, you know, obviously easier said than done, but try to take the crowd out of it as quickly as possible. I think even like our game seven, we never really let the crowd get into the game. And like I said, obviously easier said than done, but just try to negate some of their runs. You're gonna come in here. It's gonna be loud. Don't want to use the word hostile, but it's gonna be hostile. So you just try to not let the crowd get on their toes too much, because obviously this team plays, and usually it's more so role players and star players that play better at home.
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3: 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The Nets, they are 14-3 when leading 2-0 in a best-of-seven series, like they do. In this year's NBA Finals, Karl Anthony Towns, he's been a primary reason for the success. Not only all playoffs, but this series specifically. His ability to carry various roles on offense, contain Wemby on defense, has been impressive. Here's former NBA guard Darren Collison on SportsCenter.
4: Well, this six-time All-Star is tired of hearing all the Wemby talk, by the way. And you can probably make the case that he's probably been the best player in this series as well. But it's how he's going about it, too. It's his aggression, offensively and defensively. Offensively, he's not really settling for threes like we've seen him in the past. He's been having successful going to the paint, getting fouled himself, and he's staying out of foul trouble defensively. And like I said, defensively, he's playing phenomenal against Wemby, staying in front of the ball. I mean, Karl Anthony Towns is taking this personal, and he's showing it. And he's, like I said, you can make the case that he's been the best player so far in this series.
3: And Darren Collison had a couple of epic playoff battles himself as a member of the Pacers when his teams were taking on LeBron James. Now, one thing that Spurs big man Antonio Daniels noted on ESPN Radio Saturday was that Mike Brown has made an adjustment to how the Knicks run their offense. He compared Brunson's new role more similar to Steph Curry off the ball, while Cat has been used like Draymond Green on the ball, and of course Mike Brown, former assistant for the Golden State Warriors. Towns, he spoke about his change of role.
5: Yeah, I mean, just it's about impact and winning, you know, and especially this year, you know, throughout the year, I've always had to change my role for the betterment of the team. I've always had to change the way I play so it could be most beneficial for the team, and taking all that experience this year, I've had to do it on the fly. You know, it wasn't like game by game. It's been quarter by quarter, you know, and that comes with experience and just knowledge of the game and just time playing the game, time putting shots up, time reading defenses, seeing defenses, offenses. So, like I said, one game, you know, Jalen got hurt, you know, that's when I have to be a primary scorer. And then other games, you know, when he's cooking, I got to be, you know, a facilitator, a hub, a assist maker, aggressive in playmaking. And then there's games I need to do both when he's in and I'm in, and I got to be able to do both. While his shot's, you know, warming up. And, you know, there's also days where I got to be a decoy. I got to be the best screener. I got to be the best spacer for our offense. So I think that right now, whatever it takes to win, especially when you're in the NBA Finals, I'm willing to do.
3: And that's what you hear from champions a lot. Whatever it takes to get the wins. Now, as our ESPN research team notes, Karl Anthony Towns, 30 years old, while Wemby is 22. It's the second finals meeting between number one picks, one 30 or older and one 22 or younger. The first came in 2007. And that was 31-year-old Tim Duncan. And the Spurs, of course, they were involved, sweeping a 22-year-old LeBron James in the Cavaliers. That was a young ascending player who many thought would become the best player in the sport, eventually did. LeBron, similar to how people are thinking of Victor Wembanyama. And, of course, both matchups featured the Spurs against Mike Brown. Funny how that works. SportsCenter All Night, Chris Lewis here on ESPN Radio. To Major League Baseball, and the Philadelphia Phillies on their homestand continue to play good ball, this time against the White Sox.
6: 1-1, the pitch. Swung on, hit hard and deep, right field, and Nishida going back, he turns, it's gone! And Rafael Marchand has put the Phillies back on top. It's his second home run of the season. It's a two-run shot. It's a 3-2 Phillies lead. And that ball landed about 2 feet from a guy wearing a Marchand jersey.
7: How about that?
3: It like the ball had eyes on Sports Radio 94 WIP. Phillies top of the White Sox at 9-5. Brandon Morris had a good offensive game again. 2-for-4 home run, couple of runs batted in. The Phillies bats quiet for a good chunk of the year. They've woken up over the last couple of games, and their manager Don Mattingly on the suddenly revolved offense.
8: I like this whole homestand. It was, or not the homestand, but more of this last series, just kind of staying with it and continuing to press on with runs. We had to also, you know, we gave up some runs, and it seems like the whole series felt like a back and forth, never felt really comfortable with the lead. Yeah, just a kind of a battle. Those guys were put good at bats on us. They put a lot of balls in play. They mix and match with their righties, lefties. You don't really get a bunch of good matchups where you get sections of the order. So they make it tough on you. But our guys did a great job, obviously, of kind of staying with it and putting runs on the board.
3: Even with the Phillies' win, hard to gain ground on the Atlanta Braves. They continue to pace the NL East, and they do so even more against the Pirates.
9: Bases loaded, one down, with a chance to tie up the game or better right here. A one pitch, swung on and banged deep to the right field line, off the wall. They're off to the races. In to score Smith. Here comes Yaz. Here comes Mateo. Harris lays down the law. It's a three-run bases clearing double, and the Braves surge ahead of the seventh.
3: On 680, the Fan, an exciting play, clearing the bases, legging out the double, and the Braves sneak past the Pirates 3-2. Their manager, Walt Weiss, after the game.
10: It's a very close group. It's a group that likes to compete. I say that a lot. They enjoy it, and they hold each other accountable to a high standard. The first day of spring training, everyone talks about accountability, but the greatest form of accountability is when the group doesn't want to let each other down. It doesn't get any better than that. That's where they're at. They don't want to let each other down. There's just pressure to play the right way, to perform for the team. They all do that together, and that's everybody's goal in there. You know, and everybody's on board. It's just a really good group.
3: Keeping the theme of the NLE success, the Mets, they've woken up playing much better baseball and taking it to the Padres.
11: A one hit hard inside first down the right field line. He has five hits. Beatty on his way to third. He's getting waved around. Bowen fires into the cutoff. Beatty scores without a throw. Carson Benj has hit a triple. And right now, whatever Benj can do, he can do no wrong.
3: Benj in the game, 5-for-5, a triple, a home run, 2 runs batted in, 3 runs scored on 880 ESPN New York. Mets a football score over the Padres, 7-3. And their manager, Carlos Mendoza, raving about the young star.
12: It's cool to see it. Pretty impressive. I mean, rockets pretty much everywhere. Going, using the middle of the field, staying short, stay on top of the baseball, and the left on left homer. I mean, he was just pretty incredible. You know, it's just good to see him continue to fight, continue to compete, and just being himself. So, set the tone for us, and it was a good team win.
3: California series, Angels and Dodgers. After the Dodgers had the advantage early in the series, the Sunday meeting went the way of Los Angeles Angels.
13: Keep on pitching here in this inning. Angels have had the last 5 batters get on base in a row, and here's a high fly ball that's carrying deep out into center field, and that one is gone. Zach Neto has just blasted one out to dead center. That is a 3-run homer, and the Angels now are on top by a score of 12-5. Neto connects.
3: Angels radio, AM 830. Angels 13, Dodgers 5. It was the Dodgers' first loss to the Angels this season. They were 5-0 with a run differential of plus 36. Coming up next, what's on Wemby's mind heading into Game 3 on SportsCenter All Night.
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8: Omaha picture getting clear as three more teams clinch spots in the College World Series. Zverev wins at Roland Garros for his first Grand Slam. Spurs and Knicks, they gear up for Game 3.
9: The Knicks survive. This magic carpet ride continues. 13 straight victories, and they lead 2-0 here in these NBA Finals.
10: We don't feel like we played well or up to our standard, at least. We're going to go on to Game 3, and if we play our brand of basketball up to our standard, we'll be just fine.
11: Next game, mine's going to be 0-0 again. It's how it has to be. Can't be satisfied with anything.
12: Now you're going to go on the road in that environment. They don't know. They don't know what they're about to encounter. This is different.
8: Not only did the Spurs become just the third team in finals history to lose the first two games of the finals at home, it was also the first time the Spurs had lost consecutive home games since December 27th and 29th of 2025 of this season. So the burden falls on San Antonio to avoid their first three-game losing streak all season in Game 3. Their superstar still collecting numbers. Two games into the finals, and Wembanyama is already the fifth player to have consecutive finals games with 25 points and three blocks since the block stat was tracked in the 73-74 season. He sat down with ESPN radio analyst team of Doris Burke and PJ Carlissimo.
13: With Victor Wembanyama before Game 3, you seem to have this insatiable appetite for growth and improvement, and I mean that beyond the basketball floor. But I'm just curious, is that innate? Is it something the way you were raised, Victor? Where does that stem from?
14: Interesting question. I would say it's multifactorial, but mostly innate. Entertain is because I've been close to the high level of basketball, you know, regardless of age, you know, for so long that it's the way my life is. I can't imagine it another way.
15: Victor, is there one aspect of playing in the NBA that has been very different than you anticipated coming over?
14: Yeah, for sure. Back in France, I basically had, on average, a week to prepare a game. The thing that's different from what I expected is you have to always elevate your goals.

0: because it's so hard to like get into the next thing every time that you have to keep the big picture in mind while giving 100% at every game, you know, and it's a lot of games this season.
1: Playoffs are a little different, and I know now in your league sometimes you play series, but where I was going with this one is now you're playing a series, you play the same opponent, can be seven times like it was last game. Is that different than anything you've ever experienced in basketball, where you're making these adjustments from game to game and you keep playing the same team, the same players?
0: Absolutely. I mean, previous series played seven games and we played them five times in the regular season, so playing the team 12 times, it's very different and very different challenges.
2: I was so taken by your comment about blurry, because I hope I'm not misunderstanding you, but it's, you have to process in real speed with things happening so quickly. How much growth have you seen individually from your processing speed and reading, getting through those reads from your first NBA game to now?
0: Oh, that's probably the area where I've progressed the most. As a rookie, everything goes so fast. It's like you don't have any control on the game. And it's like, it's sometimes as a rookie, it feels like you're just watching a movie. And then, like, I started playing against these guys like Jokic, and it feels like they can slow or speed up the game as they want. And I'm like, and this looks like something I can reach someday, and I feel like I'm slowly getting there. Of course, I still have to get a lot better, but slowly getting there. But I think there's nothing better than experience to learn that.
1: When you guys talk about your adjustments specifically now for game three, it seems New York's very good offensive rebounding team. Defensive rebounding has been a problem for you guys. Like, what can the Spurs do better to keep them getting second chance points, and B, get your fast break going?
0: Mm-hmm. I mean, you said it. Sometimes it's not more complicated than that, but I'm not going to reveal the rest of our plans.
2: That's spoken like a veteran.
3: Close to the vest on that final answer. But great for our ESPN radio team, Doris Burr, PJ Carlissimo, Mark Kastischer will join them. They'll have the call of game three like they've had the entire run of the NBA Finals. Meanwhile, Wemby will look to get the Spurs back on track in this series. The team put up 115 points per game during the playoffs before the finals, yet averaging just 105 points per game during the finals. San Antonio and the staff, they had 2 days in a lab to come up with some answers. So what's the game plan from Coach Mitch Johnson?
4: Same routine as we've had throughout the playoffs. You dig into the film, you argue, you beat yourself up, you give each other feedback, figure out how to help the guys for the next game. Have not got out and gone on a walk yet, so here's the answer for that. But yeah, now just trying to improve on things that we know that we have to be better at and settle into the series and try to continue to get better.
3: Now, it's one thing to have a plan to start the game, but finishing the game by out-executing the Knicks in crunch time, that's proven to be a challenge for everyone. For the postseason, Brunson, he's averaging 9.3 points per fourth quarter. That's the second most fourth quarter points per game or points per quarter among players to reach the finals since the 1997 playoffs. Johnson was asked about what his team could do better in the fourth.
4: We have not played to our standard. New York's played very well. They have something to do with that, and we have to just be better at some of those things. You know, we got them late clock a ton. We fouled Ananobi on a three, baseline out of bounds. Brunson gets a quick pass to a layup without any resistance. And then obviously, you know, loose ball foul there at the end, like you said. We've put ourselves in positions at times to make them miss, and we have to clean up the rebound and finish possessions out. And we have to be better again at taking advantage of when we put ourselves in good starting spots to take advantage of the things that we are doing well.
3: The NBA Finals, they're on ESPN Radio. Game 3, Knicks-Spurs. Coverage begins tonight, 7:30 Eastern on ESPN Radio, the ESPN app, presented by Gusto. The fourth time is a charm for Alexander Zverev. In his fourth major final, Zverev beat Flavio Cavoli of Italy in four sets to win the French Open title. It's the German's first major title and his 25th title overall. Here's the winner after the match.
5: Yeah, I was cramping. I was struggling physically a little bit, even though I don't think the cramps were physical. I think they were more mental. I was very tightened up. I was very, emotional. I was a bit unstable also in the fourth set, but I actually think that the cramps helped me in a way. I think that I let go. I kind of hit my shots a bit more and just let go. And then of course the fifth set went my way, and I'm happy about that and happy to be sitting next to this beautiful trophy for the first time.
3: It was a crazy time at Roland Garros this year. You had the early exits of Jannik Sinner, Novak Djokovic, plus Carlos Alcaraz, who was unable to participate in this event with injury. And then all the upsets on the women's side as well. Zverev, he joins Russian teenager Mira Andreeva as the winners. Of course, Andreeva won the women's singles trophy on Saturday. The first three tickets to the men's college World Series were punched on Saturday, with number 16 West Virginia and Troy earning their first trips to Omaha, while Ole Miss heading back for the first time since they won the championship back in 2022. Five more spots still to be determined entering Sunday. And let's get it on. We start with the Athens Super Regional. Game two, and two is all that Georgia needed to get past Mississippi State in a thriller.
6: Launched to left! Jackson! Goodbye!
7: Well, it's the time of the year when you want your stars to show up. And Daniel Jackson, in my opinion, is going to win the Golden Spikes Award. His 31st long ball of the season.
3: Golden Spikes for the best player, that on ESPN. It was a crazy game, one of those June ones to remember in the Super Regional stage. Georgia 11, Mississippi State 9. That went 10 innings. Georgia to the College World Series for the seventh time. All right, we keep it there in that region. We go to the Chapel Hill Regional. This went to the third game, but North Carolina gets past USC.
8: 2-1 the count. Winning run at second, bottom nine. The pitch. Hall swings and drives one. Deep to center field. Takeuchi going back, and he can't get there. North Carolina is going back to Omaha.
3: That on ESPN as well. What better way to do it? North Carolina 4, USC 3. Now, between the men's and women's baseball and softball tournaments, there's just been just incredible unscripted drama. And speaking of one-run games to get your team to Omaha, that's exactly what Texas did when they knocked off Oregon.
9: Adrian Rodriguez ready on a 3-1. Slashes one fair down the line in left field. Tinney's going to come in. Pack is going to score. The hand is okay. A double to give the Horns the lead.
3: Again on ESPN with the call, and that was enough. Texas 6, Oregon 5. This game was back and forth. Oregon gave up home runs, a couple of them in the first five pitches thrown in this game. Had to work with a deficit, came back to get right back in it. But it is Texas that wins and advances to the College World Series for the first time since 2022. You used to be able to, you know, use that transition from the ones who don't get paid to the ones who do get paid when you go from college to pro. You can't exactly use that transition anymore. But to Major League Baseball we go. Speaking of close contest, decided by the minimum, Royals Twins fit that description. Royals squeak past the Twins.
10: 3-1 pitch. Marte rips it high in the air, deep center field. Kreider races back. He looks up. It's gone. Into the batter's eye. Starling Marte's first Royals homer. A massive three-run shot. 441 feet for Starling Marte.
3: And Marte was just 1-for-11 in his previous seven games entering that one on 96.5 The Fan. Royals hold on for the 6-5 win. Let's go to an AL West showdown. Athletics and Astros. And it was all the team from Sacramento.
11: 2-2 pitch. Driven to right field. Moving back is Smith. He looks up and it is gone. A two-run homer for Kurtz. You knew it was going to happen at some point in Houston, and the A's have their first lead. It's 2-0.
3: Talk 650 KSTE 5-0 final. Athletics over the Astros. Florida showdown, Marlins and Rays, and it's back-to-back strong performances for the Fish.
10: Lefty Mets set at the belt. 2-2 again. Mack with a broken bat. Bounce to the shortstop. Walls has got it. He's coming home at the throw. And it pops away for Fiducia. Here comes Morrissey. Helen rolls to the backstop. And both come in to score. Put the ball in play and see what happens. That is a two-run fielder's choice. And it's 4-1 Marlins in the home seven.
3: Yeah, two-run fielder's choice. Not every day you see that one on 104.3 The Fan, or 104.3 WQAM, I should say. Now, of course, not every day you hear a call like that as well. For the Rays, who, yeah, the Rays aren't fish. They're a different type of water creature. Marlins are fish, if we wanted to compare the mascots from Florida. But they have dropped 10 of their last 13 dating back to May 24th. They're a team that came in to the end of May playing strong baseball, but they have tailed off over the last couple of weeks. Other scores, Blue Jays topped the Orioles 6-4. It was the Cardinals 5, Reds 3. Brewers pound the Rockies 12-4. Rangers do the same to the Guardians 10-0. The Diamondbacks over the Nationals 5-1. Coming up next, why it was a winning move to ride with Nelly in L.A. This is SportsCenter All Night on ESPN Radio.
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4: A couple of blowouts in the WNBA on Sunday, starting with the Sparks dominating the Fire.
5: Coming over from France. There's 3 seconds left. Here's Late. This time pocket picks. Here's Plum. Numbers for L.A. Hamby, the runout. Lay it up and in. Timeout, Portland.
4: That on NBA TV, and Portland needed the timeout. They did not recover. Sparks 89, Fire 72. Neko Gumake, 7th career 20-point, 15-rebound game. She was stellar. The Fire have lost a season-high 3 straight games, and they dropped 4 of their last 5. The other blowout, Toronto Tempo, the other expansion new team this year, took it to the sky.
6: There's that defense coming back. Sykes through the contact and one. It's really nice when Sykes also not in the open court, in the half court, but still gets into the paint for the tough finish.
4: That on TSN, Brittany Sykes scoring that one. She had 25 points, the former Syracuse standout, as the Tempo beat the Sky 85-68. U.S. Women's Open in Los Angeles, Nelly Korda. She took the title Sunday for her second consecutive major victory. She held off Charlie Hull and Gabby Lopez by one shot. It's her first U.S. Open win and the 4th major victory of her career.
7: That 14-year-old girl that stepped on the range at Sabonics in 2013, I mean, her dream has just come true sitting next to this trophy right now. I mean, it's really hard to put into words. You know, this week was definitely a grind. I don't even feel like I had my B game. I was just grinding out there, and that's what I guess major championships are all about, right? It doesn't matter if you have your B or C game, you have to be there mentally, and I have a great support system off the golf course, on the golf course, and I literally would not be standing here without the millions of pep talks I just got on the golf course from Jay.
4: Talk about a flex. I just won the U.S. Women's Open. I didn't even have my B game. Nelly Korda, her 19th career victory on the LPGA Tour. She became just the 3rd player in the past 30 years to win each of the first 2 majors of a calendar year. Let's go to John Ryder with today's top sound.
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9: Thanks, Chris. We start with Major League Baseball in the Bronx, and the Yankees pile up the runs in the 8th in a win over the Red Sox. Michael Kay with the call on the YES Network.
10: High fly ball, right center field. Rafael Abad on the track, at the wall. See ya! A 3-run home run for Chisholm as the Yankees pouring it on here in the 8th inning.
2: Number 4.
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11: 1-2. He's hit high, deep to right field, carrying toward the fence, and out of here! The dream start to Brandon Valenzuela's big league career continues. Another home run, his 7th in 43 games. And the Blue Jays lead it 6-4.
2: Number 3.
9: Now to college baseball and the Super Regionals. Georgia gets past Mississippi State on this blast in the 10th inning on ESPN TV.
12: Launched to left. Jackson.
1: time of the year when you want your stars to show up. And Daniel Jackson, in my opinion, is going to win the Gold Spikes Award. His 31st lone ball of the season.
12: Number two.
9: Back to the big leagues, and the Tigers walk off the Mariners on 97-1 the ticket.
13: 1-0. McGonagall line drive.

0: Chris. Our top sound is the College Baseball Super Regionals as North Carolina walks off USC. The final call on ESPN TV.
1: 2-1 the count. Winning run at second, bottom nine. The pitch. Hull swings and drives one. Deep to center field. Takeuchi going back.
2: A Sunday without an NBA Finals game or a Stanley Cup final game, yet still plenty of drama on Top Sound. From Top Sound to maybe the top player of the playoffs, Jalen Brunson scored 30 or more six times this postseason, and the Knicks 6-0 when he does. Tied for the fourth most 30-point games in a single postseason in team history. Averaging 25.6 points per game in 83 career playoff games, up from just about 19 points per game during his regular season career. So that average of 6.4 points per game increase, it is the largest amongst players with 50 career playoff games. He took the podium in a day off, and he was asked a question about the vibe in New York City.
3: If people want to know what it looks like in New York right now, normally you guys wouldn't be here on a practice day. Are you looking around at all? Do you get a sense of it at all? Will you try and look, or... Not until it's over.
4: Not until it's over.
3: Is that, are you letting your family come look, your friends, anything like that? Or
4: they can do what they want.
2: Yeah, he's in the zone, not expanding. How about improvements from struggling from the field in game two?
4: Playing better with the lead that we had in the 14th, the 14-point lead. The way they fought back and took the lead is just a credit to who they are. Us staying composed helped us win that game, but we do need to be able to finish the game better. Just unacceptable with the way we just obviously just let that 14-point lead go the way we did.
2: And here is my favorite response that he had at the podium on Sunday.
5: When a guy like you falls into the second round of the draft, a lot of people miss something about you. When you think back on your draft process, what do you think it was that was just underestimated, not seen in you at that time?
4: Everything.
2: Yeah, everything. What is the one thing you got wrong? The one thing was everything. And boy, has he proved the doubters wrong. Not bad for a second round pick. It might be him or Karl Anthony Towns that could be your finals MVP if the Knicks keep it up. But coming up next, the conclusion of a wacky Giants-Cubs series that was on ESPN Radio. This is SportsCenter All Night.
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2: A wackly, wiggly series concluded on Sunday Night Baseball on ESPN Radio. The Giants, they took Friday's opener by the lopsided margin of 18-3. In that game, they hit 7 home runs, their most home runs in a game at Wrigley Field in franchise history. The Cubs, they bounced back on Saturday with their 8th walk-off win, the most in Major League Baseball, and the most within their first 65 games of a season since 2015. Rubber match began with a San Francisco strike.
30: Here comes a 1-1. Swing and a line drive out towards left center field. That's a base hit. Pete Crow Armstrong picks it up, fires it into second. Devers coming in to score. It's an RBI single for Lee. And the Giants jump out front, 1-0. Lee has hit in 15 in a row.
2: Red hot at the plate. It was an early run for the Giants. But this was a game that was centered around the pitching. Trevor McDonald, he went 5 innings of 1-run ball, followed by 5 relievers who kept the Cubs off the board. On the other side, Chicago's Javier Assad pitched 6 1/3, scoreless on the back end of an opener. Game was tied at 1 into extra innings in the 10th.
30: The 0-1 is hit on the ground right side, through the right side, holding a base hit around third, and coming in to score is Cox, and a base hit for Chapman. And the Giants have the lead here in the 10th. It is 2-1.
2: And that was the difference on ESPN Radio. Giants sneak past the Cubs 2-1 in 10 innings. It's the Giants' second win this season when scoring 2 or 1 run. They entered Sunday 1-25 when scoring 2 runs or fewer this season. After the game, Boog Shambi, Doug Lamville, they had a call on ESPN Radio. They break it down on Postgame Extra.
30: Thanks, Chris. Giants win it in extra innings. And the final 2-1 in 10, Doug Glanville. It started on the mound. I thought Trevor McDonald did a really good job.
0: He really did an excellent job. And, you know, the power

0: Walker was in effect, and the Cubs had a lot of trouble squaring it up. He's known for his ground balls. He got some strikeouts to go with it. And most importantly, after the fifth inning, the bullpen of the Giants just cruised. They, you know, had a little traffic, but shut down the door, made some big pitches, a little base running mistakes on the Cubs side. And Matt Chapman was excellent again, you know, got the big hit. So that's the Giants that have the offensive potential, but have to find ways to win these run prevention games. And the starting pitching has been a huge problem, but not tonight. McDonald was fantastic.
1: Alex Bregman really struggling for the Cubs right now, who are still in this offensive funk.
0: Yeah, I mean, Bregman has been this, you know, symbolic of some of their challenges to get going. Pete Crow, I'm sure now at the top, has done a good job of being the catalyst, but they're not getting the guys to drive them in, you know, drive in the runs. It's very spotty, and it's made the pitching on the other team strong in terms of getting the momentum to hand off to the bullpen in good shape. So they're trying to get that offense going. It's certainly a good offense on paper. They're not executing at this moment.
1: Giants get out of town. They'll head home and play host to the Washington Nationals. And meanwhile, for the Chicago Cubs, it'll be an off day tomorrow, and then a game with the Rockies on Tuesday. Again, the final here. The Giants win it in 10-2-1. For Doug Glanville, I'm John Ciambi, right here on your home for Sunday Night Baseball, ESPN Radio and the ESPN app. Now we send it back to Chris Lewis in the studio.
2: Another great call by our duo. Thanks so much. And the Cubs, yeah, they're fading 7-20 since May 9th. They had the 27-12 record, which was the best in Major League Baseball entering May 9th. So it's been a reversal for Chicago. Let's go over to the American League Yankees-Red Sox series. The game on Saturday was rained out, so they picked it back up on Sunday. Big eighth inning for the Yankees against the Red Sox.
3: One of four lefties in the bullpen for the Red Sox. They bring him in to face Jazz, who is trying to avoid the golden sombrero. He struck out three times. High fly ball, right center field. Rafael Labatt on the track, at the wall. See ya! A three-run home run for Chisholm as the Yankees pouring it on here in the eighth inning.
2: That on Yes Network, the Yankees topple the Red Sox 6-1. They scored five runs in the eighth inning. All five runs and four hits in that inning were with two outs. Jazz Chisholm just heard it there, the three-run home run. After the game, he talked about stepping up his game with the absence of Aaron Judge.
4: I think everybody would say that, you know, you just lost the MVP of the league. And, I mean, he means a lot to our team, especially because he's our captain and he leads us every day, you know. So I feel like everybody just feels like they got to find a way to contribute as best as they could in his absence.
2: Yankees 4-1 this season against the Red Sox. Tigers Mariners crucial series, and it ended in dramatic fashion on 97-1 the ticket.
5: And the man at second, the winning run. 1-0. McGonigal, line drive! Off the glove of Cole Young on a leap! Perez coming home! He will score! Kevin McGonigal delivers a walk-off! Two-run single in the bottom of the ninth inning! A mob scene of McGonigal near first base! The Tigers walk it off on a McGonigal line drive! RBI not!
2: Call with plenty of enthusiasm, and the Tigers' second win this season when trailing entering the ninth inning. Their manager, A.J. Hinch, after.
6: We get to celebrate a walk-off in front of our fans against one of the best closers in baseball, a really good team, a team that eliminated us last year. So going into the off day, it obviously feels different. We've played back-to-back series against really good teams, and you can see how small the margin is. I mean, it's right there for us. We're trying to not to talk about what we're not doing or what we didn't do or how May went. We're trying to focus on what we're doing now and bring in this energy. Our fans were great this weekend. You know, our energy in the dugout was great. We never thought we were out of it. It was a kick in the you-know-what when they kept tacking on runs. But, man, we got the right guy up at the right time. We earned it. We had a ton of opportunities today. The last opportunity was the most important with the right guy.
2: Yeah, May wasn't great for Detroit, but they're 5-1 since the start of June. They've won consecutive series for the first time since April. It's the SportsCenter All Night. Chris Lewis here on ESPN Radio. The New York Knicks, they are two wins away from achieving what many New Yorkers felt was unthinkable. Ending their 53-year drought without a championship, New York just the third team in NBA history to win games one and two of the finals on the road. The other is the 95 Rockets, the 93 Bulls. They did it en route to winning it all. Knicks, their fans, they've sensed this team could be special, as evidenced by the fact that they have taken over every road arena to this point, including San Antonio, just a couple of days ago. Forward Josh Hart recognizes the support.
7: To be honest, I'm not doing too much walking around the city right now. You know, it's to see. It's cool. But for me, I try to be as far removed from that as possible. Just, you know, mentally, just, because if you walk around the city or you go to different places and people are singing your praises and doing all that, is very easy to be, you know, to get complacent and to listen to those things and start feeling good, and then you start relaxing. So for me personally, I try to stay as far away from that as possible. Even if I go to, you know, I go to dinner, I'm gonna try to go into like a private room or something so I don't have to be around that, because you want to make sure you're as focused and locked in on, you know, the goal at hand.
2: Keeping the eyes on the prize. Well, given what's at stake at the Garden in Game 3, ESPN insider Brian Windhorst was asked on game day whether it could be the most wild fan atmosphere.
8: I'm not sure how much more energy that you can squeeze out of an arena. It's a great arena to watch basketball in anytime. And so, yes, because of the stakes around it, you know, there's watch parties going on all over the city. You know, you see videos of, like, you can literally hear the city reacting because of all the watch parties. These are people posting sound that are, you know, emanating from Central Park and other places where, you know, there's just groups of people getting together. That's obviously a unique situation. I almost feel like the city itself will be more alive out of the ordinary than the Garden. The Garden will be allowed and the crowd will be into it and they'll be, you know, completely locked in and have the emotion. But that's the case way it always here. I'm in the building right now. It's the way it always is here. But, you know, it'll be a different feel within the city itself, I think, especially leading up to and during the game. There will be many parts of the city that are alive in ways that you're not going to get on the average Monday night.
2: I feel like there's two types of people. One, people who thrive being in crowds like that, seek it out, want to be amongst the people. And then there's the second group, and that group will do anything to avoid being in a crowd like that. I feel like I'm more on the second side. I think a lot of people maybe start out on the first part and then venture into the second part when they get older. They want to avoid it. It's either one or the other. I'm more on side two. I wonder if more people out there are on side one than I think, where they thrive and want to seek to be in a sea of crowd like that. But the ESPN public face of the Knicks is, of course, Stephen A. Smith, right? He is the Knicks fan of them all on our network. And the First Take host, he's hyped.
9: That was the last time, 32 years ago, that we felt as a franchise we had a legitimate shot to win the championship. This is the closest we've been, and to be up 2-0 after two road victories, and for the next two games to be at the Garden, at Madison Square Garden, you got a chance not to even have to come back on the road to close them out and to feed off that adrenaline that New York, and when I say New York, I ain't talking about the Garden, I'm talking about the entire city. You're going to see it shaking, reverberating, you're going to see it all. To know that's coming, man, this is the closest we've been to a championship in over a half century.
2: That was from the Hoop Collective podcast. The Spurs, they went 0-2 at home to begin the series, and that only added to the outrageous get-in price for the games at the Garden. I mean, we're talking like five figures as the get-in price for the upper sections at MSG. San Antonio guard De'Aaron Fox, he spoke about what he expects from the road atmosphere.
10: You're in New York. You know, even, you know, when they travel, you know, you hear New York fans. So, I mean, when we came here during the regular season, we hit them first, they hit us back in the mouth, and then we just kind of weren't able to get our wheels turning again. But I think we've been pretty good on the road throughout the playoffs, and obviously this team has been really good at home as well. So we gotta try to come out and, you know, obviously easier said than done, but try to take the crowd out of it as quickly as possible. I think even like our game 7, we never really let the crowd get into the game. And like I said, obviously easier said than done, but just trying to negate some of their runs. You're gonna come in here. It's gonna be loud. Don't want to use the word hostile, but it's gonna be hostile. So you just try to not let the crowd get on their toes too much, because obviously this team plays, and usually it's more so role players and star players that play better at home.
2: 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Catch Game 3, Knicks hosting the Spurs. 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Coming up next, what has been the real key to this Knicks run? 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
2: 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The Knicks, they are 14-3 when leading 2-0 in a best-of-seven series, like they do in this year's NBA Finals. Karl Anthony Towns, he's been a primary reason for the success. Not only all playoffs, but this series specifically. His ability to carry various roles on offense, contain Wemby on defense, has been impressive. Here's former NBA guard Darren Collison on SportsCenter.
0: Well, this six-time All-Star is tired of hearing all the Wemby talk, by the way. And you can probably make the case that he's probably been the best player in this series as well. But it's how he's going about it, too, is his aggression, offensively and defensively. Offensively, he's not really settling for threes like we've seen him in the past. He's been having successful going to the paint, getting fouled himself, and he's staying out of foul trouble defensively. And like I said, defensively, he's playing phenomenal against Wemby, staying in front of the ball. I mean, Karl Anthony Towns is taking this personal, and he's showing it. And he's, like I said, you can make the case that he's been the best player so far in this series.
2: And Darren Collison had a couple of epic playoff battles himself as a member of the Pacers when his teams were taking on LeBron James. Now, one thing that Spurs big man Antonio Daniels noted on ESPN Radio Saturday was that Mike Brown has made an adjustment to how the Knicks run their offense. He compared Brunson's new role more similar to Steph Curry off the ball, while Cap has been used like Draymond Green on the ball, and of course Mike Brown, former assistant for the Golden State Warriors. Towns, he spoke about his change of role.
1: Yeah, I mean, just it's about impact and winning, you know, and especially this year, you know, throughout the year, I've always had to change my role for the betterment of the team. I've always had to change the way I play so it could be most beneficial for the team. And taking all that experience this year, I've had to do it on the fly. You know, it wasn't like game by game. It's been quarter by quarter, you know, and that comes with experience and just knowledge of the game and just time playing the game, time putting shots up, time reading defenses, seeing defenses, offenses. So, like I said, one game, you know, Jalen got hurt, you know, that's when I have to be a primary scorer. And then other games, you know, when he's cooking, I got to be, you know, a facilitator, a hub, a assist maker, aggressive in playmaking. And then there's games I need to do both when he's in and I'm in, and I got to be able to do both. While his shot's, you know, warming up. And, you know, there's also days where I got to be a decoy. I got to be the best screener. I got to be the best spacer for our offense. So I think that right now, whatever it takes to win, especially when you're in the NBA Finals, I'm willing to do.
2: And that's what you hear from champions a lot, whatever it takes to get the wins. Now, as our ESPN research team notes, Karl Anthony Towns, 30 years old, while Wemby is 22. It's the second finals meeting between number one picks, one 30 or older and one 22 or younger. The first came in 2007. And that was 31-year-old Tim Duncan. And the Spurs, of course, they were involved, sweeping a 22-year-old LeBron James and the Cavaliers. That was a young ascending player who many thought would become the best player in the sport, eventually did. LeBron, similar to how people are thinking of Victor Wembanyama. And, of course, both matchups featured the Spurs against Mike Brown. Funny how that works. SportsCenter All Night, Chris Lewis here on ESPN Radio. To Major League Baseball, and the Philadelphia Phillies on their homestand continue to play good ball, this time against the White Sox.
22: 1-1, the pitch. Swung on, hit hard and deep, right field, and Nishida going back, he turns, it's gone! And Rafael Marchand has put the Phillies back on top. It's his second home run of the season. It's a two-run shot. It's a 3-2 Phillies lead. And that ball landed about 2 feet from a guy wearing a Marchand jersey.
23: How about that?
2: It like the ball had eyes on Sports Radio 94 WIP. Phillies top of the White Sox at 9-5. Brandon Marsh had a good offensive game again. 2-for-4 home run, couple of runs batted in. The Phillies bats quiet for a good chunk of the year. They've woken up over the last couple of games, and their manager Don Mattingly on the suddenly revolved offense.
24: I liked this whole homestand. It was or not the homestand, but more this last series. Just kind of staying with it and continuing to press on with runs. We had to also, you know, we gave up some runs. And it seemed like the whole series felt like a back and forth, never felt really comfortable. with a lead. Yeah, just a kind of a battle. Those guys were put good at bats on us. They put a lot of balls in play. They mix and match with their righties, lefties. You don't really get a bunch of good matchups where you get sections of the order. So they make it tough on you. But our guys did a great job, obviously, of kind of staying with it and putting runs on the board.
2: Even with the Phillies' win, hard to gain ground on the Atlanta Braves. They continue to pace the NL East, and they do so even more against the Pirates.
3: Bases loaded, one down, and a chance to tie up the game or better right here. One pitch, swung on and banged, deep to the right field line, off the wall. They're off to the races. In to score Smith. Here comes Yaz. Here comes Mateo. Harris lays down the law. It's a three-run bases-clearing double, and the Braves surge ahead of the seventh.
2: On 680, the Fan, an exciting play, clearing the bases, legging out the double, and the Braves sneak past the Pirates 3-2. Their manager, Walt Weiss, after the game.
4: It's a very close group. It's a group that likes to compete. I say that a lot. They enjoy it, and they hold each other accountable to a high standard. The first day of spring training, everyone talks about accountability, but the greatest form of accountability is when the group doesn't want to let each other down. It doesn't get any better than that. That's where they're at. They don't want to let each other down. There's just pressure to play the right way, to perform for the team. They all do that together, and that's everybody's goal in there. You know, and everybody's on board. It's just a really good group.
2: Keeping the theme of the NL East success, the Mets, they've woken up playing much better baseball and taking it to the Padres.
3: Oh, one hit hard, inside first, down the right field line. He has five hits. Beatty on his way to third. He's getting waved around. Bowen fires into the cutoff. Beatty scores without a throw. Carson Bench has hit a triple. And right now, whatever Bench can do, he can do no wrong.
2: Bench in the game, 5 for 5, a triple, a home run, 2 runs batted in, 3 runs scored on 880 ESPN New York. Mets a football score over the Padres 7-3. And their manager, Carlos Mendoza, raving about the young star.
5: It's cool to see it. Pretty impressive. I mean, rockets pretty much everywhere. Going, using the middle of the field, staying short, stay on top of the baseball. And the left-on-left homer, I mean, he was just pretty incredible. You know, it's just good to see him continue to fight, continue to compete, and just being himself. So, set the tone for us, and it was a good team win.
2: California series, Angels and Dodgers. After the Dodgers had the advantage early in the series, the Sunday meeting went the way of Los Angeles Angels.
6: Keep on pitching here in this inning. Angels have had the last 5 batters get on base in a row, and here's a high fly ball that's carrying deep out into center field, and that one is gone. Zach Neto has just blasted one out to dead center. That is a 3-run homer, and the Angels now are on top by a score of 12-5. Neto connects.
2: Angels Radio, AM 830. Angels 13, Dodgers 5. It was the Dodgers' first loss to the Angels this season. They were 5-0 with a run differential of plus 36. Coming up next, what's on Wemby's mind heading into Game 3 on SportsCenter All Night.
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5: Omaha picture getting clear as three more teams clinch spots in the College World Series. Zverev wins at Roland Garros for his first Grand Slam. Spurs and Knicks, they gear up for Game 3.
6: The Knicks survive. This magic carpet ride continues. 13 straight victories, and they lead 2-0 here in these NBA Finals.
7: We don't feel like we played well or up to our standard, at least. We're going to go into Game 3, and if we play our brand of basketball up to our standard, we'll be just fine.
8: Next game might as well be 0-0 again. It's how it has to be. Can't be satisfied with anything.
9: Now you're going to go on the road in that environment. They don't know. They don't know what they're about to encounter. This is different.
5: Not only did the Spurs become just the third team in finals history to lose the first two games of the finals at home, it was also the first time the Spurs had lost consecutive home games since December 27th and 29th of 2025 of this season. So the burden falls on San Antonio to avoid their first three-game losing streak all season in Game 3. Their superstar still collecting numbers. Two games into the finals, and Wembanyama is already the fifth player to have consecutive finals games with 25 points and three blocks since the block stat was tracked in the 73-74 season. He sat down with ESPN radio analyst team of Doris Burke and PJ Carlissimo.
10: With Victor Wembanyama before Game 3, you seem to have this insatiable appetite for growth and improvement, and I mean that beyond the basketball floor. But I'm just curious, is that innate? Is it something the way you were raised? Victor, where does that stem from?
11: Interesting question. I would say it's multifactorial, but mostly innate. Entertain is because I've been close to the high level of basketball, you know, regardless of age, you know, for so long that it's the way my life is. I can't imagine it another way.
12: Victor, is there one aspect of playing in the NBA that has been very different than you anticipated coming over?
11: Yeah, for sure. Back in France, I basically had, on average, a week to prepare a game. The thing that's different from what I expected is you have to always elevate your goals because it's so hard to, like, get onto the next thing every time that you have to keep the big picture in mind while giving you 100% at every game, you know, and it's a lot of games this season.
12: Playoffs are a little different, and I know now in your league sometimes you play series, but where I was going with this one is now you're playing a series, you play the same opponent, can be seven times like it was last game. Is that different than anything you've ever experienced in basketball where you're making these adjustments from game to game and you keep playing the same team, the same players?
11: Absolutely. I mean, previous series based on games, and we played them five times in the regular season. So playing the team 12 times, it's very different and very different challenges.

0: I was so taken by your comment about blurry, because I hope I'm not misunderstanding you, but it's, you have to process in real speed with things happening so quickly. How much growth have you seen individually from your processing speed and reading, getting through those reads from your first NBA game to now?
1: Oh, that's probably the area where I've progressed the most. As a rookie, everything goes so fast. It's like you don't have any control on the game. And it's like, it's sometimes as a rookie, it feels like you're just watching a movie. And then, like, I start playing against these guys like Jokic, and it feels like they can slow or speed up the game as they want. And I'm like, and this looks like something I can reach someday, and I feel like I'm slowly getting there. Of course, I still have to get a lot better, but slowly getting there. But I think there's nothing better than experience to learn that.
2: When you guys talk about your adjustments specifically now for game three, it seems New York's very good offensive rebounding team. Defensive rebounding has been a problem for you guys. Like, what can the Spurs do better to get keep them getting second chance points, and B, get your fast break going?
1: Mm-hmm. I mean, you said it. Sometimes it's not more complicated than that, but I'm not going to reveal the rest of our plans.
0: That's spoken like a veteran.
3: Close to the vest on that final answer. But great for our ESPN radio team. Doris Burr, PJ Carlissimo, Mark Kastischer will join them. They'll have the call of game three like they've had the entire run of the NBA Finals. Meanwhile, Wemby will have to get the Spurs back on track in this series. The team put up 115 points per game during the playoffs before the finals, yet averaging just 105 points per game during the finals. San Antonio and the staff, they had 2 days in a lab to come up with some answers. So what's the game plan from Coach Mitch Johnson?
4: Same routine as we've had throughout the playoffs. You dig into the film, you argue, you beat yourself up, you give each other feedback, figure out how to help the guys for the next game. Have not got out and gone on a walk yet, so here's the answer for that. But yeah, not just trying to improve on things that we know that we have to be better at and settle into the series and try to continue to get better.
3: Now, it's one thing to have a plan to start the game, but finishing the game by out-executing the Knicks in crunch time, that's proven to be a challenge for everyone. For the postseason, Brunson, he's averaging 9.3 points per fourth quarter. That's the second most fourth quarter points per game or points per quarter among players to reach the finals since the 1997 playoffs. Johnson was asked about what his team could do better in the fourth.
4: We have not played to our standard. New York's played very well. They have something to do with that, and we have to just be better at some of those things. You know, we got them late clock a ton. We fouled Ananobi on a three, baseline out of bounds. Brunson gets a quick pass to a layup without any resistance. And then obviously, loose ball foul there at the end, like you said. We've put ourselves in positions at times to make them miss, and we have to clean up the rebound and finish possessions out. And we have to be better again at taking advantage of when we put ourselves in good starting spots to take advantage of the things that we are doing well.
3: The NBA Finals, they're on ESPN Radio. Game 3, Knicks-Spurs. Coverage begins tonight, 7:30 Eastern on ESPN Radio, the ESPN app, presented by Gusto. The fourth time is a charm for Alexander Zverev. In his fourth major final, Zverev beat Flavio Cavoli of Italy in four sets to win the French Open title. It's the German's first major title and his 25th title overall. Here's the winner after the match.
5: Yeah, I was cramping. I was struggling physically a little bit, even though I don't think the cramps were physical. I think they were more mental. I was very tightened up. I was very, emotional. I was a bit unstable also in the fourth set, but I actually think that the cramps helped me in a way. I think that I let go. I kind of hit my shots a bit more and just let go. And then of course the fifth set went my way, and I'm happy about that and happy to be sitting next to this beautiful trophy for the first time.
3: It was a crazy time at Roland Garros this year. You had the early exits of Jannik Sinner, Novak Djokovic, plus Carlos Alcaraz. He was unable to participate in this event with injury. And then all the upsets on the women's side as well. Zverev, he joins Russian teenager Mira Andreeva as the winners. Of course, Andreeva won the women's singles trophy on Saturday. The first three tickets to the men's college World Series were punched on Saturday, with number 16 West Virginia and Troy earning their first trips to Omaha, while Ole Miss heading back for the first time since they won the championship back in 2022. Five more spots still to be determined entering Sunday. And let's get it on. We start with the Athens Super Regional. Game two, and two is all that Georgia needed to get past Mississippi State in a thriller.
6: Launched to left! Jackson, goodbye!
7: Well, it's the time of the year when you want your stars to show up. And Daniel Jackson, in my opinion, is going to win the Golden Spikes Award. His 31st long ball of the season.
3: Golden Spikes for the best player, that on ESPN. It was a crazy game, one of those June ones to remember in the Super Regional stage. Georgia 11, Mississippi State 9. That went 10 innings. Georgia to the College World Series for the seventh time. All right, we keep it there in that region. We go to the Chapel Hill Regional. This went to the third game, but North Carolina gets past USC.
8: 2-1 the count. Winning run at second, bottom nine. The pitch. Hall swings and drives one. Deep to center field. Takeuchi going back, and he can't get there. North Carolina is going back to Omaha.
3: I mean, that on ESPN as well. What better way to do it? North Carolina 4, USC 3. Now, between the men's and women's baseball and softball tournaments, there's just been just incredible unscripted drama. And speaking of one-run games to get your team to Omaha, that's exactly what Texas did when they knocked off Oregon.
9: Adrian Rodriguez ready on a 3-1.
10: Slashes one fair down the line in left field. Titty's going to come in. Pack is going to score. The hand is okay. A double to give the Horns the lead.
3: Again on ESPN with the call, and that was enough. Texas 6, Oregon 5. This game was back and forth. Oregon gave up home runs, a couple of them, in the first five pitches thrown in this game. Had to work with a deficit, came back to get right back in it. But it is Texas that wins and advances to the College World Series for the first time since 2022. You used to be able to, you know, use that transition from the ones who don't get paid to the ones who do get paid when you go from college to pro. You can't exactly use that transition anymore. But to Major League Baseball we go. Speaking of close contests decided by the minimum, Royals Twins fit that description. Royals squeak past the Twins.
11: 3-1 pitch. Marte rips it high in the air, deep center field. Kreider races back. He looks up. It's gone. Into the batter's eye. Starling Marte's first Royals homer. A massive three-run shot. 441 feet for Starling Marte.
3: And Marte was just 1-for-11 in his previous seven games entering that one on 96.5 The Fan. Royals hold on for the 6-5 win. Let's go to an AL West showdown. Athletics and Astros. And it was all the team from Sacramento.
12: 2-2 pitch. Driven to right field. Moving back is Smith. He looks up and it is gone. A two-run homer for Kurtz. You knew it was going to happen at some point in Houston. And the A's have their first lead. It's 2-0.
3: Talk 650 KSTE 5-0 final. Athletics over the Astros. Florida showdown. Marlins and Rays. And it's back-to-back strong performances for the Fish.
13: The Mets set at the belt. 2-2 again. Mac with a broken bat. Bounce through the shortstop. Walls has got it. He's coming home with the throw. And it pops away from Fiducia. Here comes Marcy. Allen rolls to the backstop. And both come in to score. Put the ball in play and see what happens.
14: That is a two-run fielder's choice. and it's 4-1 Marlins in the home seventh.
3: Yeah, two-run fielder's choice. Not every day you see that one on 104.3 The Fan, or 104.3 WQAM, I should say. Now, of course, not every day you hear a call like that as well. For the Rays, who, yeah, the Rays aren't fish. They're a different type of water creature. Marlins are fish, if we wanted to compare the mascots from Florida. But they've dropped 10 of their last 13 dating back to May 24th. They're a team that came in to the end of May playing strong baseball, but they have tailed off over the last couple of weeks. Other scores, Blue Jays topped the Orioles 6-4. It was the Cardinals 5, Reds 3. Brewers pound the Rockies 12-4. Rangers do the same to the Guardians 10-0. The Diamondbacks over the Nationals 5-1. Coming up next, why it was a winning move to ride with Nelly in L.A. 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
3: A couple of blowouts in the WNBA on Sunday, starting with the Sparks dominating the Fire.
0: Coming over from France. 3 seconds left. Here's Lake. This time, pocket picks. Here's Plum. Numbers for L.A. Hamby, the run out. Lay it up and in. Timeout, Portland.
3: That on NBA TV, and Portland needed a timeout. They did not recover. Sparks 89, Fires 72. Neka Ogumike, seventh career 20-point, 15-rebound game. She was stellar. The Fire have lost a season-high 3 straight games, and they dropped 4 of their last 5. The other blowout, Toronto Tempo, the other expansion new team this year, took it to the sky.
1: There's that defense coming back. Sykes, ooh, the contact and one. It's really nice when Sykes also not in the open court, in the half court, but still gets into the paint for the tough finish.
3: That on TSN, Brittany Sykes scoring that one. She had 25 points, the former Syracuse standout, as the Tempo beat the Sky 85-68. U.S. Women's Open in Los Angeles, Nelly Korda. She took the title Sunday for her second consecutive major victory. She held off Charlie Hull and Gabby Lopez by one shot. It's her first U.S. Open win and the fourth major victory of her career.
2: That 14-year-old girl that stepped on the range at Sabonix in 2013, I mean, her dream has just come true sitting next to this trophy right now. I mean, it's really hard to put into words. You know, this week was definitely a grind. I don't even feel like I had my B game. I was just grinding out there, and that's what I guess major championships are all about, right? It doesn't matter if you have your B or C game, you have to be there mentally, and I have a great support system off the golf course, on the golf course, and I literally would not be standing here without the millions of pep talks I just got on the golf course from Jay.
3: Talk about a flex. I just won the U.S. Women's Open. I didn't even have my B game. Nelly Korda, her 19th career victory on the LPGA Tour. She became just the third player in the past 30 years to win each of the first two majors of a calendar year. Let's go to John Ryder with today's top sound.
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24: Thanks, Chris. 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Michael Kay with the call on the YES Network.
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27: He's hit high, deep to right field, carrying toward the fence, and out of here! The dream start to Brandon Valenzuela's big league career continues. Another home run, his 7th in 43 games. And the Blue Jays lead it 6-4.
16: Number 3.
24: Now to college baseball in the Super Regionals. Georgia gets past Mississippi State on this blast in the 10th inning on ESPN TV.
28: The time of the year when you want your stars to show up. And Daniel Jackson, in my opinion, is going to win the Gold Spikes Award. His 31st long ball of the season.
16: Number 2.
24: Back to the big leagues, and the Tigers walk off the Mariners on 97-1 the ticket.
29: 1-0. McGonigal line drive!
24: Number 1. Chris. Our top sound is the College Baseball Super Regionals as North Carolina walks off USC. The final call on ESPN TV.
5: 2-1 the count. Winning run at second, bottom nine. The pitch. Hole swings and drives one. Deep to center field. Takeuchi going back.
3: A Sunday without an NBA Finals game or a Stanley Cup final game, yet still plenty of drama on Top Sound. From Top Sound to maybe the top player of the playoffs, Jalen Brunson scored 30 or more six times this postseason, and the Knicks 6-0 when he does. Time for the fourth most 30-point games in a single postseason in team history. Averaging 25.6 points per game in 83 career playoff games, up from just about 19 points per game during his regular season career. So at an average of 6.4 points per game increase, it is the largest amongst players with 50 career playoff games. He took the podium in a day off, and he was asked a question about the vibe in New York City.
6: If people want to know what it looks like in New York right now, normally you guys wouldn't be here on a practice day. Are you looking around at all? Do you get a sense of it at all? Will you try and look, or... Not until it's over.
7: Not until it's over.
6: Is that, are you letting your family come look, your friends, anything like that? Or
7: they can do what they want.
3: Yeah, he's in the zone, not expanding. How about improvements from struggling from the field in game two?
7: Playing better with the lead that we had in the 14th, the 14-point lead. The way they fought back and took the lead is just a credit to who they are. Us staying composed helped us win that game, but we do need to be able to finish the game better. It's just unacceptable with the way we just obviously just let that 14-point lead go the way we did.
3: And here is my favorite response that he had at the podium on Sunday.
8: When a guy like you falls into the second round of the draft, a lot of people miss something about you. When you think back on your draft process, what do you think it was that was just underestimated, not seen in you at that time?
7: Everything.
3: Yeah, everything. What is the one thing you got wrong? The one thing was everything. And boy, has he proved the doubters wrong. Not bad for a second round pick. It might be him or Karl Anthony Towns that could be your finals MVP if the Knicks keep it up. But coming up next, the conclusion of a wacky Giants-Cubs series that was on ESPN Radio. This is SportsCenter All Night.
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7: The Yanks and Red Sox close out their series in the Bronx.
8: 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Rafael Labatt on the track, at the wall, see ya! A three-run home run for Chisholm.
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11: 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Numbers for L.A. Handy the runout. Lay it up and in.
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12: A wackly, wriggly series concluded on Sunday Night Baseball on ESPN Radio. The Giants, they took Friday's opener by the lopsided margin of 18-3. In that game, they hit 7 home runs, their most home runs in a game at Wrigley Field in franchise history. The Cubs, they bounced back on Saturday with their 8th walk-off win, the most in Major League Baseball, and the most within their first 65 games of a season since 2015. Rubber match began with a San Francisco strike.
13: Here comes a 1-1. Swing and a line drive out towards left center field. That's a base hit. Pete Crow Armstrong picks it up, fires it into second. Devers coming in to score. It's an RBI single for Lee. And the Giants jump out front, 1-0. Lee has hit in 15 in a row.
12: Red hot at the plate. It was an early run for the Giants. But this was a game that was centered around the pitching. Trevor McDonald, he went 5 innings of 1-run ball, followed by 5 relievers who kept the Cubs off the board. On the other side, Chicago's Javier Assad pitched 6 1/3, scoreless on the back end of an opener. Game was tied at 1 into extra innings in the 10th.
13: The 0-1 is hit on the ground right side, through the right side, hole and a base hit around third, and coming in to score is Cox and a base hit for Chapman. And the Giants have the lead here in the 10th. It is 2-1.
12: And that was the difference on ESPN Radio. Giants sneak past the Cubs 2-1 in 10 innings. It's the Giants' second win this season when scoring 2 or 1 run. They entered Sunday 1-25 when scoring 2 runs or fewer this season. After the game, Boog Shambi, Doug Lamville, they had a call on ESPN Radio. They break it down on Post Game Extra.
13: Thanks, Chris. Giants win it in extra innings. And the final 2-1 in 10. Doug Lanville, it started on the mound. I thought Trevor McDonald did a really good job.
14: He really did an excellent job. And, you know, the power sinker was in effect. And the Cubs had a lot of trouble squaring it up. He's known for his ground balls. He got some strikeouts to go with it. And most importantly, after the 5th inning, the bullpen of the Giants just cruised. They you know, had a little traffic, but shut down the door, made some big pitches, a little base running mistakes on the Cubs side. And Matt Chapman was excellent again, you know, got the big hit. So that's the Giants that have the offensive potential but have to find ways to win these run prevention games. And the starting pitching has been a huge problem, but not tonight. McDonald was fantastic.
13: Alex Bregman really struggling for the Cubs right now, who are still in this offensive funk.
14: Yeah, I mean, Bregman has been this, you know, symbolic of some of their challenges to get going. Pete Crow Armstrong now at the top has done a good job of being the catalyst, but they're not getting the guys to drive them in, you know, drive in the runs. It's very spotty, and it's made the pitching on the other team strong in terms of getting the momentum to hand off to the bullpen in good shape. So they're trying to get that offense going. It's certainly a good offense on paper. They're not executing at this moment.
13: Giants get out of town. They'll head home and play host to the Washington Nationals. And meanwhile, for the Chicago Cubs, it'll be an off day tomorrow, and then a game with the Rockies on Tuesday. Again, the final here. The Giants win it in 10-2-1. For Doug Glanville, I'm John Ciambi, right here on your home for Sunday Night Baseball, ESPN Radio and the ESPN app. Now we send it back to Chris Lewis in the studio.
15: Another great call by our duo. Thanks so much. And the Cubs, yeah, they're fading 7-20 since May 9th. They had the 27-12 record, which was the best in Major League Baseball entering May 9th. So it's been a reversal for Chicago. Let's go over to the American League Yankees Red Sox series. The game on Saturday was rained out, so they picked it back up on Sunday. Big eighth inning for the Yankees against the Red Sox.
16: One of four lefties in the bullpen for the Red Sox. They bring him in to face Jazz, who is trying to avoid the golden sombrero. He struck out three times. High fly ball, right center field. Rafael Labat on the track, at the wall. See ya! A three-run home run for Chisholm as the Yankees pour it on here in the eighth inning.
15: That on Yes Network, the Yankees topple the Red Sox 6-1. They scored five runs in the eighth inning. All five runs and four hits in that inning were with two outs. Jazz Chisholm just heard it there, the three-run home run. After the game, he talked about stepping up his game with the absence of Aaron Judge.
17: I think everybody would say that, you know, you just lost the MVP of the league. And, I mean, he means a lot to our team, especially because he's our captain and he leads us every day, you know. So I feel like everybody just feels like they got to find a way to contribute as best as they could in his absence.
15: Yankees 4-1 this season against the Red Sox. Tigers Mariners crucial series, and it ended in dramatic fashion on 97-1 the ticket.
18: And the man at second, the winning run. 1-0. McGonigal line drive! Off the glove of Paul Young and a leap! Perez coming home! He will score! Kevin McGonigal delivers a walk-off! Two-run single in the bottom of the ninth inning! A mob scene of McGonigal near first base! The Tigers walk it off on a McGonigal line drive! RBI not!
15: Call with plenty of enthusiasm, and the Tigers' second win this season when trailing entering the ninth inning. Their manager, A.J. Hinch, after.
19: We get to celebrate a walk-off in front of our fans against one of the best closers in baseball, a really good team, a team that eliminated us last year. So going into the off day, it obviously feels different. We've played back-to-back series against really good teams, and you can see how small the margin is. I mean, it's right there for us. We're trying to not to talk about what we're not doing or what we didn't do or how May went. We're trying to focus on what we're doing now and bring in this energy. Our fans were great this weekend. You know, our energy in the dugout was great. We never thought we were out of it. It was a kick in the you-know-what when they kept tacking on runs. But, man, we got the right guy up at the right time. We earned it. We had a ton of opportunities today. The last opportunity was the most important with the right guy.
15: Yeah, May wasn't great for Detroit, but they're 5-1 since the start of June. They've won consecutive series for the first time since April. It's the SportsCenter All Night. Chris Lewis here on ESPN Radio. The New York Knicks, they are two wins away from achieving what many New Yorkers felt was unthinkable, ending their 53-year drought without a championship. New York, just the third team in NBA history to win games 1 and 2 of the finals on the road. The others, the 95 Rockets, the 93 Bulls, they did it en route to winning it all. Knicks, their fans, they sense this team could be special, as evidenced by the fact that they have taken over every road arena to this point, including San Antonio, just a couple of days ago. Forward Josh Hart recognizes the support.
20: To be honest, I'm not doing too much walking around the city right now. You know, it's to see. It's cool. But for me, I try to be as far removed from that as possible, just, you know, mentally, just, because if you walk around the city or you go to different places and people are singing your praises and doing all that, is very easy to be, you know, to get complacent and to listen to those things and start feeling good, and then you start relaxing. So for me personally, I try to stay as far away from that as possible. Even if I go to, you know, I go to dinner, I'm gonna try to go into like a private room or something so I don't have to be around that, because you want to make sure you're as focused and locked in on, you know, the goal at hand.
15: Keeping the eyes on the prize. Well, given what's at stake at the Garden in Game 3, ESPN insider Brian Windhorst was asked on game day whether it could be the most wild fan atmosphere.
0: I'm not sure how much more energy that you can squeeze out of an arena. It's a great arena to watch basketball in anytime. And so, yes, because of the stakes around it, you know, there's watch parties going on all over the city. You know, you see videos of, like, you can literally hear the city reacting because of all the watch parties. These are people posting sound. They're emanating from Central Park and other places where, you know, there's just groups of people getting together. That's obviously a unique situation. I almost feel like the city itself will be more alive out of the ordinary than the Garden. The Garden will be allowed and the crowd will be into it and they'll be, you know, completely locked in and have the emotion. But that's the case way it always here. I'm in the building right now. That's the way it always is here. But, you know, it'll be a different feel within the city itself, I think, especially leading up to and during the game. There will be many parts of the city that are alive in ways that you're not going to get on the average Monday night.
15: I feel like there's two types of people. One, people who thrive being in crowds like that, seek it out, want to be amongst the people. And then there's the second group, and that group will do anything to avoid being in a crowd like that. I feel like I'm more on the second side. I think a lot of people maybe start out on the first part and then venture into the second part when they get older. They want to avoid it. It's either one or the other. I'm more on side two. I wonder if more people out there are on side one than I think, where they thrive and want to seek to be in a sea of crowd like that. But the ESPN public face of the Knicks is, of course, Stephen A. Smith, right? He is the Knicks fan of them all on our network. And the First Take host, he's hyped.
21: That was the last time, 32 years ago, that we felt as a franchise we had a legitimate shot to win the championship. This is the closest we've been, and to be up 2-0 after two road victories and for the next two games to be at the Garden, at Madison Square Garden, you got a chance not to even have to come back on the road to close them out and to feed off that adrenaline that New York, and when I say New York, I ain't talking about the Garden, I'm talking about the entire city. You're going to see it shaking, reverberating, you're going to see it all. To know that's coming, man, this is the closest we've been to a championship in over a half century.
15: That was from the Hoop Collective podcast. The Spurs, they went 0-2 at home to begin the series, and that only added to the outrageous get-in price for the games at the Garden. I mean, we're talking like five figures as the get-in price for the upper sections at MSG. San Antonio guard De'Aaron Fox, he spoke about what he expects from the road atmosphere.
22: You're in New York. You know, even, you know, when they travel, you know, you hear New York fans. So, when we came here during the regular season, we hit them first, they hit us back in the mouth, and then we just kind of weren't able to get our wheels turning again. But I think we've been pretty good on the road throughout the playoffs, and obviously this team has been really good at home as well. So we gotta try to come out and, you know, obviously easier said than done, but try to take the crowd out of it as quickly as possible. I think even like our game seven, we never really let the crowd get into the game. And like I said, obviously easier said than done, but just trying to negate some of their runs. You know, I mean, you're gonna come in here. It's gonna be loud. It's gonna, you know, don't want to use the word hostile, but it's gonna be hostile. So you just try to not let the crowd get on their toes too much, because obviously this team plays, and usually it's more so role players and star players that play better at home.
15: The NBA Finals, they're on ESPN Radio. Catch Game 3, Knicks hosting the Spurs. 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
6: 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The Knicks, they are 14-3 when leading 2-0 in a best-of-seven series, like they do in this year's NBA Finals. Karl Anthony Towns, he's been a primary reason for the success. Not only all playoffs, but this series specifically. His ability to carry various roles on offense, contain Wemby on defense, has been impressive. Here's former NBA guard Darren Collison on SportsCenter.
7: Well, this six-time All-Star is tired of hearing all the Wemby talk, by the way. And you can probably make the case that he's probably been the best player in this series as well. But it's how he's going about it, too, is his aggression, offensively and defensively. Offensively, he's not really settling for threes like we've seen him in the past. He's been having successful going to the paint, getting fouled himself, and he's staying out of foul trouble defensively. And like I said, defensively, he's playing phenomenal against

0: Wimby, staying in front of the ball. I mean, Karl-Anthony Towns is taking this personal, and he's showing it. And he's, like I said, you can make the case that he's been the best player so far in this series.
1: And Darren Collison had a couple of epic playoff battles himself as a member of the Pacers when his teams were taking on LeBron James. Now, one thing that Spurs big man Antonio Daniels noted on ESPN Radio Saturday was that Mike Brown has made an adjustment to how the Knicks run their offense. He compared Brunson's new role more similar to Steph Curry off the ball, while Cat has been used like Draymond Green on the ball, and of course Mike Brown, former assistant for the Golden State Warriors. Towns, he spoke about his change of role.
2: Yeah, I mean, just it's about impact and winning, you know, and especially this year, you know, throughout the year, I've always had to change my role for the betterment of the team. I've always had to change the way I play so it could be most beneficial for the team, and taking all that experience this year, I've had to do it on the fly. You know, it wasn't like game by game. It's been quarter by quarter, you know, and that comes with experience and just knowledge of the game and just time playing the game, time putting shots up, time reading defenses, seeing defenses, offenses. So, like I said, one game, you know, Jalen got hurt, you know, that's when I have to be a primary scorer. And then other games, you know, when he's cooking, I got to be, you know, a facilitator, a hub, a assist maker, aggressive in playmaking. And then there's games I need to do both when he's in and I'm in, and I got to be able to do both while his shot's, you know, warming up. And, you know, there's also days where I got to be a decoy. I got to be the best screener. I got to be the best spacer for our offense. So I think that right now, whatever it takes to win, especially when you're in the NBA Finals, I'm willing to do.
1: And that's what you hear from champions a lot. Whatever it takes to get the wins. Now, as our ESPN research team notes, Karl-Anthony Towns, 30 years old, while Wemby is 22. It's the second finals meeting between number one picks, one 30 or older and one 22 or younger. The first came in 2007. And that was 31-year-old Tim Duncan. And the Spurs, of course, they were involved, sweeping a 22-year-old LeBron James and the Cavaliers. That was a young ascending player who many thought would become the best player in the sport. Eventually did. LeBron, similar to how people are thinking of Victor Wembanyama. And, of course, both matchups featured the Spurs against Mike Brown. Funny how that works. SportsCenter All Night, Chris Lewis here on ESPN Radio. To Major League Baseball, and the Philadelphia Phillies on their homestand continue to play good ball, this time against the White Sox.
3: 1-1, the pitch. Swung on, hit hard and deep, right field, and Nishida going back, he turns, it's gone! And Rafael Marchand has put the Phillies back on top. It's his second home run of the season. It's a two-run shot. It's a 3-2 Phillies lead. And that ball landed about 2 feet from a guy wearing a Marchand jersey.
4: How about that?
1: It like the ball had eyes on Sports Radio 94 WIP. Phillies top of the White Sox at 9-5. Brandon Marsh had a good offensive game again, 2-for-4 home run, couple of runs batted in. The Phillies bats quiet for a good chunk of the year. They've woken up over the last couple of games, and their manager Don Mattingly on the suddenly revolved offense.
5: I like this whole homestand. It was or not the homestand, but more this last series, just kind of staying with it and continuing to press on with runs. We had to also, you know, we gave up some runs. And it seems like the whole series felt like a back and forth, never felt really comfortable with the lead. Yeah, just a kind of a battle. Those guys were put good at bats on us. They put a lot of balls in play. They mix and match with their righties, lefties. You don't really get a bunch of good matchups where you get sections of the order. So they make it tough on you. But our guys did a great job, obviously, of kind of staying with it and putting runs on the board.
1: Even with the Phillies' win, hard to gain ground on the Atlanta Braves. They continue to pace the NL East, and they do so even more against the Pirates.
3: Bases loaded, one down, and a chance to tie up the game or better right here. A one pitch. Swung on and banged. Deep to the right field line. Off the wall. They're off to the races. In to score Smith. Here comes Yaz. Here comes Mateo. Harris lays down the line. It's a three-run bases-clearing double, and the Braves surge ahead of the seventh.
1: On 680, the Fan, an exciting play, clearing the bases, legging out the double, and the Braves sneak past the Pirates 3-2. Their manager, Walt Weiss, after the game.
6: It's a very close group. It's a group that likes to compete. I say that a lot. They enjoy it, and they hold each other accountable to a high standard. The first day of spring training, everyone talks about accountability, but the greatest form of accountability is when the group doesn't want to let each other down. It doesn't get any better than that. That's where they're at. They don't want to let each other down. There's just pressure to play the right way, to perform for the team. They all do that together, and that's everybody's goal in there. You know, and everybody's on board. It's just a really good group.
1: Keeping the theme of the NL East success, the Mets, they've woken up playing much better baseball and taking it to the Padres.
7: Oh, one hit hard, inside first, down the right field line. He has 5 hits. Beatty on his way to third. He's getting waved around. Bowen fires into the cutoff. Beatty scores without a throw. Carson Benz has hit a triple. And right now, whatever Benz can do, he can do no wrong.
1: Benz in the game, 5 for 5, a triple, a home run, 2 runs batted in, 3 runs scored on 880 ESPN New York. Mets a football score over the Padres 7-3. And their manager, Carlos Mendoza, raving about the young star.
8: It's cool to see it. Pretty impressive. I mean, rockets pretty much everywhere. Going, using the middle of the field, staying short, stay on top of the baseball, and the left on left homer. I mean, he was just pretty incredible. You know, it's just good to see him continue to fight, continue to compete, and just being himself. So, set the tone for us, and it was a good team win.
1: California series, Angels and Dodgers. After the Dodgers had the advantage early in the series, the Sunday meeting went the way of Los Angeles Angels.
9: Keep on pitching here in this inning. Angels have had the last 5 batters get on base in a row, and here's a high fly ball that's carrying deep out into center field, and that one is gone. Zach Neto has just blasted one out to dead center. That is a 3-run homer, and the Angels now are on top by a score of 12-5. Neto connects.
1: 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Angels 13, Dodgers 5. It was the Dodgers' first loss to the Angels this season. They were 5-0 with a run differential of plus 36. Coming up next, what's on Wemby's mind heading into Game 3 on SportsCenter All Night.
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3: Omaha picture getting clear as three more teams clinch spots in the College World Series. Zverev wins at Roland Garros for his first Grand Slam. Spurs and Knicks, they gear up for Game 3.
4: The Knicks survive. This magic carpet ride continues. 13 straight victories, and they lead 2-0 here in these NBA Finals.
5: We don't feel like we played well or up to our standard, at least. We're going to go on to Game 3, and if we play our brand of basketball up to our standard, we'll be just fine.
6: Next game might as well be 0-0 again. That's how it has to be. Can't be satisfied with anything.
7: Now you're going to go on the road in that environment. They don't know. They don't know what they're about to encounter. This is different.
3: Not only did the Spurs become just the third team in finals history to lose the first two games of the finals at home, it was also the first time the Spurs had lost consecutive home games since December 27th and 29th of 2025 of this season. So the burden falls on San Antonio to avoid their first three-game losing streak all season in Game 3. Their superstar still collecting numbers. Two games into the finals, and Wembanyama is already the fifth player to have consecutive finals games with 25 points and three blocks since the block stat was tracked in the 73-74 season. He sat down with ESPN radio analyst team of Doris Burke and PJ Carlissimo.
8: With Victor Wembanyama before Game 3, you seem to have this insatiable appetite for growth and improvement, and I mean that beyond the basketball floor. But I'm just curious, is that innate? Is it something the way you were raised? Victor, where does that stem from?
9: Interesting question. I would say it's multifactorial, but mostly innate. Entertain is because I've been close to the high level of basketball, you know, regardless of age, you know, for so long that it's the way my life is. I can't imagine it another way.
10: Victor, is there one aspect of playing in the NBA that has been very different than you anticipated coming over?
9: Yeah, for sure. Back in France, I basically had, on average, a week to prepare a game. The thing that's different from what I expected is you have to always elevate your goals because it's so hard to, like, get onto the next thing every time that you have to keep the big picture in mind while giving 100% at every game, you know, and it's a lot of games in a season.
10: Playoffs are a little different, and I know now in your league, sometimes you play series, but where I was going with this one is now you're playing a series. You play the same opponent, can be seven times like it was last game. Is that different than anything you've ever experienced in basketball where you're making these adjustments from game to game and you keep playing the same team, the same players?
9: Absolutely. I mean, previous series based on games, and we played them five times in the regular season. So playing the team 12 times, it's very different and very different challenges.
8: I was so taken by your comment about blurry because I hope I'm not misunderstanding you, but it's you have to process in real speed with things happening so quickly. How much growth have you seen individually from your processing speed and reading, getting through those reads from your first NBA game to now?
9: Oh, that's probably the area where I've progressed the most. As a rookie, everything goes so fast. It's like you don't have any control on the game. And it's like, it's sometimes as a rookie, it feels like you're just watching a movie. And then, like, I start playing against these guys like Jokic, and it feels like they can slow or speed up the game as they want. And I'm like, and this looks like something I can reach someday. And I feel like I'm slowly getting there. Of course, I still have to get a lot better.

0: better, but slowly getting there. But I think there's nothing better than experience to learn that.
1: When you guys talk about your adjustments specifically now for game three, it seems New York's very good offensive rebounding team. Defensive rebounding has been a problem for you guys. Like, what can the Spurs do better to keep them getting second chance points, and B, get your fast break going?
0: Mm-hmm. I mean, you said it. Sometimes it's not more complicated than that. But I'm not going to reveal the rest of our plans.
2: That's spoken like a veteran.
3: Close to the vest on that final answer. But great for our ESPN radio team, Doris Burke, PJ Carlissimo, Mark Kastischer will join them. They'll have the call of game three like they've had the entire run of the NBA Finals. Meanwhile, Wemby will have to get the Spurs back on track in this series. The team put up 115 points per game during the playoffs before the finals, yet averaging just 105 points per game during the finals. San Antonio and the staff, they had 2 days in a lab to come up with some answers. So what's the game plan from Coach Mitch Johnson?
4: Same routine as we've had throughout the playoffs. You dig into the film, you argue, you beat yourself up, you give each other feedback, figure out how to help the guys for the next game. Have not got out and gone on a walk yet, so here's the answer for that. But yeah, now just trying to improve on things that we know that we have to be better at and settle into the series and try to continue to get better.
3: Now, it's one thing to have a plan to start the game, but finishing the game by out-executing the Knicks in crunch time, that's proven to be a challenge for everyone. For the postseason, Brunson, he's averaging 9.3 points per fourth quarter. That's the second most fourth quarter points per game or points per quarter among players to reach the finals since the 1997 playoffs. Johnson was asked about what his team could do better in the fourth.
4: We have not played to our standard. New York's played very well. They have something to do with that, and we have to just be better at some of those things. You know, we got them late clock a ton. We fouled Ananobi on a three, baseline out of bounds. Brunson gets a quick pass to a layup without any resistance. And then obviously, loose ball foul there at the end. Like you said, we've put ourselves in positions at times to make them miss, and we have to clean up the rebound and finish possessions out. And we have to be better again at taking advantage of when we put ourselves in good starting spots to take advantage of the things that we are doing well.
3: The NBA Finals, they're on ESPN Radio. Game 3, Knicks-Spurs. Coverage begins tonight, 7:30 Eastern on ESPN Radio, the ESPN app, presented by Gusto. The fourth time is a charm for Alexander Zverev. In his fourth major final, Zverev beat Flavio Cavoli of Italy in four sets to win the French Open title. It's the German's first major title and his 25th title overall. Here's the winner after the match.
5: Yeah, I was cramping. I was struggling physically a little bit, even though I don't think the cramps were physical. I think they were more mental. I was very tightened up. I was very, emotional. I was a bit unstable also in the fourth set, but I actually think that the cramps helped me in a way. I think that I let go. I kind of hit my shots a bit more and just let go. And then of course the fifth set went my way, and I'm happy about that and happy to be sitting next to this beautiful trophy for the first time.
3: It was a crazy time at Roland Garros this year. You had the early exits of Jannik Sinner, Novak Djokovic, plus Carlos Alcaraz, who was unable to participate in this event with injury. And then all the upsets on the women's side as well. Zverev, he joins Russian teenager Mira Andreeva as the winners. Of course, Andreeva won the women's singles trophy on Saturday. The first three tickets to the men's College World Series were punched on Saturday, with number 16 West Virginia and Troy earning their first trips to Omaha, while Ole Miss heading back for the first time since they won the championship back in 2022. Five more spots still to be determined entering Sunday. And let's get it on. We start with the Athens Super Regional. Game 2, and 2 is all that Georgia needed to get past Mississippi State in a thriller.
6: Launched to left! Jackson! Goodbye!
7: Well, it's the time of the year when you want your stars to show up. And Daniel
8: Phil Jackson, in my opinion, is going to win the Golden Spikes Award. His 31st long ball of the season.
3: Golden Spikes for the best player, that on ESPN. It was a crazy game, one of those June ones to remember in the Super Regional stage. Georgia 11, Mississippi State 9. That went 10 innings. Georgia to the College World Series for the 7th time. All right, we keep it there in that region. We go to the Chapel Hill Regional. This went to the 3rd game, but North Carolina gets past USC.
9: 2-1 the count. Winning run at second, bottom 9. The pitch. Hall swings and drives one. Deep to center field. Takeuchi going back. And he can't get there. North Carolina is going back to Omaha.
3: I mean, that on ESPN as well. What better way to do it? North Carolina 4, USC 3. Now, between the men's and women's baseball and softball tournaments, there's just been just incredible unscripted drama. And speaking of one-run games to get your team to Omaha, that's exactly what Texas did when they knocked off Oregon.
10: Adrian Rodriguez ready on a 3-1.
8: Slashes one fair down the line in left field. Titty's going to come in. Pack is going to score. The hand is okay. A double to give the Horns the lead.
3: Again on ESPN with the call, and that was enough. Texas 6, Oregon 5. This game was back and forth. Oregon gave up home runs, a couple of them, in the first 5 pitches thrown in this game. Had to work with a deficit, came back to get right back in it. But it is Texas that wins. It advances to the College World Series for the first time since 2022. You used to be able to, you know, use that transition from the ones who don't get paid to the ones who do get paid when you go from college to pro. You can't exactly use that transition anymore. But to Major League Baseball we go. Speaking of close contests decided by the minimum, Royals Twins fit that description. Royals squeak past the Twins.
9: 3-1 pitch. Marte rips it high in the air, deep center field. Kreider races back. He looks up. It's gone. Into the batter's eye. Starling Marte's first Royals homer. A massive 3-run shot. 441 feet for Starling Marte.
3: And Marte was just 1-for-11 in his previous 7 games entering that one on 96.5 The Fan. Royals hold on for the 6-5 win. Let's go to an AL West showdown, Athletics and Astros. And it was all the team from Sacramento.
11: 2-2 pitch. Driven to right field. Moving back is Smith. He looks up and it is gone. A 2-run homer for Kurtz. You knew it was going to happen at some point in Houston. And the A's have their first lead. It's 2-0.
3: Talk 650 KSTE 5-0 final. Athletics over the Astros. Florida showdown, Marlins and Rays. And it's back-to-back strong performances for the Fish.
9: Lefty Mets set at the belt. 2-2 again. Mack with a broken bat. Bounce to the shortstop. Walls has got it. He's coming home at the throw. And it pops away from Fenuta. Here comes Marcy. Allen rolls to the backstop. And both come in to score. Put the ball in play and see what happens. That is a 2-run fielder's choice. And it's 4-1 Marlins in the home 7.
3: Yeah, 2-run fielder's choice. Not every day you see that one on 104.3 The Fan, or 104.3 WQAM, I should say. Now, of course, not every day you hear a call like that as well. For the Rays, who, yeah, the Rays aren't fish. They're a different type of water creature. Marlins are fish, if we wanted to compare the mascots from Florida. But they've dropped 10 of their last 13 dating back to May 24th. They're a team that came in to the end of May playing strong baseball, but they have tailed off over the last couple of weeks. Other scores, Blue Jays topped the Orioles 6-4. It was the Cardinals 5, Reds 3. Brewers pound the Rockies 12-4. Rangers do the same to the Guardians 10-0. The Diamondbacks over the Nationals 5-1. Coming up next, why it was a winning move to ride with Nelly in L.A. This is SportsCenter All Night on ESPN Radio.
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3: A couple of blowouts in the WNBA on Sunday, starting with the Sparks dominating the Fire.
21: Coming over from France. 3 seconds left. Here's Late. This time pocket picks. Here's Plum. Numbers for L.A. Hamby, the run out. Lay it up and in. Timeout, Portland.
3: That on NBA TV, and Portland needed a timeout. They did not recover. Sparks 89, Fire 72. Neko Gumake, seventh career 20-point, 15-rebound game. She was stellar. The Fire have lost a season-high three straight games, and they dropped four of their last five. The other blowout, Toronto Tempo, the other expansion new team this year, took it to the sky.
22: There's that defense coming back. Sykes through the contact and one. It's really nice when Sykes also not in the open court, in the half court,
0: but it still gets into the paint for the tough finish.
3: That on TSN, Brittany Sykes scoring that one. She had 25 points, the

0: former Syracuse standout as the Tempo beat the Sky 85-68. U.S. Women's Open in Los Angeles. Nelly Korda, she took the title Sunday for her second consecutive major victory. She held off Charlie Hull and Gabby Lopez by one shot. It's her first U.S. Open win and the fourth major victory of her career.
1: That 14-year-old girl that stepped on the range at Sabonics in 2013, I mean, her dream has just come true sitting next to this trophy right now. I mean, it's really hard to put into words. You know, this week was definitely a grind. I don't even feel like I had my B game. I was just grinding out there, and that's what I guess major championships are all about, right? It doesn't matter if you have your B or C game, you have to be there mentally, and I have a great support system off the golf course, on the golf course, and I literally would not be standing here without the millions of pep talks I just got on the golf course from Jay.
0: Talk about a flex. I just won the U.S. Women's Open. I didn't even have my B game. Nelly Korda, her 19th career victory on the LPGA Tour. She became just the third player in the past 30 years to win each of the first two majors of a calendar year. Let's go to John Ryder with today's top sound.
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4: Thanks, Chris. We start with Major League Baseball in the Bronx, and the Yankees pile up the runs in the eighth to win over the Red Sox. Michael Kay with the call on the YES Network.
5: High fly ball, right center field. Rafael LeBat on the track, at the wall. See ya! A three-run home run for Chisholm as the Yankees pouring it on here in the eighth inning.
2: Number four.
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6: 1-2. He's hit high, deep to right field, carrying toward the fence, and out of here! The dream start to Brandon Valenzuela's big league career continues. Another home run, his seventh in 43 games. And the Blue Jays lead it 6-4.
2: Number three.
4: Now to college baseball in the Super Regionals. Georgia gets past Mississippi State on this blast in the 10th inning on ESPN TV.
7: Stars to show up. And Daniel Jackson, in my opinion, is going to win the Gold Spikes Award. His 31st long ball of the season.
2: Number two.
4: Back to the big leagues, and the Tigers walk off the Mariners on 97-1 the ticket.
7: 1-0. McGonigal, line drive! Oh!
4: Chris, our top sound is the College Baseball Super Regionals as North Carolina walks off USC. The final call on ESPN TV.
8: 2-1 the count. Winning run at second, bottom nine. The pitch. Hull swings and drives one. Deep to center field. Takeuchi going back.
0: A Sunday without an NBA Finals game or a Stanley Cup final game, yet still plenty of drama on Top Sound. From Top Sound to maybe the top player of the playoffs, Jalen Brunson scored 30 or more 6 times this postseason, and the Knicks 6-0 when he does. Tied for the fourth most 30-point games in a single postseason in team history. Averaging 25.6 points per game in 83 career playoff games, up from just about 19 points per game during his regular season career. So that average of 6.4 points per game increase, it is the largest amongst players with 50 career playoff games. He took the podium in a day off, and he was asked a question about the vibe in New York City.
9: If people want to know what it looks like in New York right now, normally you guys wouldn't be here on a practice day. Are you looking around at all? Do you get a sense of it at all? Will you try and look, or not until it's over?
10: Not
9: until it's over. Is that, are you letting your family, a couple of your friends, anything like that? Or
10: they can do what they want.
0: Yeah, he's in the zone, not expanding. How about improvements from struggling from the field in game two?
10: Playing better with the lead that we had in the 14th, the 14-point lead. The way they fought back and took the lead is just a credit to who they are. Us staying composed helped us win that game, but we do need to be able to finish the game better. Just unacceptable with the way we just obviously just let that 14-point lead go the way we did.
0: And here is my favorite response that he had at the podium on Sunday.
11: When a guy like you falls into the second round of the draft, a lot of people miss something about you. When you think back on your draft process, what do you think it was that was just underestimated, not seen in you at that time?
10: Everything.
0: Will Brunson need another monster fourth quarter for the Knicks to get the win? Will the Knicks separate before that like they've done a bunch at home this playoffs? Or will the Spurs get on the board? Plenty of questions that'll be answered on ESPN Radio. Game 3 of the NBA Finals. That wraps up this edition of SportsCenter All Night. Thanks to our producer, Steve Risser, our technical director, Justin Chevalella. My name is Chris Lewis. And up next, it's the Hoop Collective.
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0: and welcome to the Hoop Collective podcast. We talk about the NBA, which we're doing on Sunday afternoon here in New York City. Tim Bontemps. Now, what was to say? First off, Van McMahon.
1: Howdy, partners.
0: You had this great connection with our location for the podcast in Oklahoma City at the Tipsy Tiki.
2: We have a great connection.
1: I'll take all the credit.
0: But, you know, the Thunder didn't get it done.
1: No.
0: So now it's Bontemps. Bontemps has the connections in New York City.
1: Oh.
0: And where are we being hosted in the finals
2: here? We're at American Whiskey down here, West 30th Street. Our guys, Kevin and Casey, setting us up, owners of the shop.
1: Just a few blocks from MSG. A
2: couple blocks from MSG. It's an amazing spot. Come down here and buy some beverages and check out the game.
0: I think there may be a beverage or two sold here tomorrow night.
2: Just a couple million beverages, I think, might get sold here tomorrow night. Right. It's got to be quite a scene. Always is for Knicks games, and it certainly should be for these games this week.
0: So we just came from the Garden where the Spurs and Knicks had their Sunday media availability here as everybody shifted to the East Coast. After game one, McMahon, the Spurs were very confident. Mm-hmm. They weren't like beating their chest, but I think they were like, yeah, we're not worried. We're fine. The mood today was of missed opportunity. They understand that it slipped through their fingers. And, Greg Popovich spoke to the team before they got on the plane. And he basically told them that he's like, don't think about 1 and 2. Don't think about the opportunities that you had lost. Think about the opportunity that you have. And so I've seen a lot of people say that this series is over, and that may end up being true. But I will say that the Spurs do have an opportunity to score one in the belly of the beast. Mm-hmm. If they can, everybody's talking about how amazing this environment will be, and it will be. But the Spurs do have an opportunity to answer back. And if they're able to somehow pull out a win, then that would change the balance of the series. And obviously, if they lose, it will be verified over.
1: The pressure is on the Spurs here because they are essentially playing for their season tomorrow. Now, you know, the Knicks can't go in like they're playing with house money. I mean, Jalen Brunson's tone was very serious.
0: There's a big surprise.
1: Yeah, right. But he's the tone setter for them. And it was very serious, very matter of fact, very like, you know, there's nothing to celebrate. But yeah, so for the Spurs, like the challenge for them was not to pack the psychological trauma from absolutely barfing up game two. They can't pack that trauma in their luggage. They had to leave that in San Antonio. You know, you can't come into game three worrying about the way you blew game two. Game one got taken from them. Game two, they came back and then they blew it.
2: I mean, it was sort of the same thing though. Like they got pretty outplayed for large stretches of both those games. I mean, they were down 8 with, 4 or 5 to go in game one, came back, lost lead in the final 2 minutes. They're down 14 with 6 or 8 to go in game two. They blow they come back, they get up ahead in the final 2 minutes. You know, I mean, we spent the last 2 weeks with the series you were at talking about how the Spurs had very clear advantages in that matchup with the Thunder. Well, the Knicks are now 4-1 against the Spurs this year.
1: Yeah.
2: The one game they lost was the same thing. I think on December 30th or 31st in San Antonio, they're up big in the second half. They blow the lead, a couple missed shots at the end. They end up losing the game. The other two games of the regular season, the Knicks won comfortably, and they've controlled basically all 5 games at this point. Mm-hmm. So at some point, you have to look at this matchup and say the Knicks, like the Spurs with the Thunder, has some pretty clear advantages in this series.
0: Well, I will tell you
2: and
0: this.
2: On top of it, they're now up 2-0.
0: The Spurs had a travel advantage yesterday. Because the Knicks were heading on down there. Do you know about this?
1: Yeah, they screwed up the whole airport.
0: Well, Bontemps and I went to Austin.
1: Okay, well, they screwed up my flight.
0: You're Mr. Texas. You travel within Texas all the time. How did we outmaneuver you on this?
1: Because you guys were waking up at the crack of dawn and not going to sleep or whatever.
0: All right, anyway,
1: I slept.
0: The Knicks charter was driving down to the end of the runway and was about to turn on to the main runway to take off, and they blew a tire.
1: Yeah. And then sat there for a while and clogged everything up.
0: Possible shenanigans?
2: It's certainly possible. Certainly possible.
0: They closed the airport because the pathway to the runway was messed up and they had to replace the tire. And I was texting with somebody in the Knicks party and I said, boy, 2-0 and you guys were at the end of the runway, inches from a clean getaway.
1: Exactly. They still enjoyed their trip to San Antonio.
2: They had to trade some inches between getting out of there and have Victor Shoppy long. I think they picked their inches going the right way.
0: I think that's exactly correct. But I, you know, a couple of things. First off, Steph Castle spoke to the media today. Remember, tweaked his ankle Was it in the fourth quarter? It was in the fourth quarter, so right?
2: Midway through the fourth quarter.
0: And then he came out. He sat out three, four straight minutes and didn't come back.
2: Basically, only played in a couple brief defensive special situations, maybe one or two.
0: It was one offensive special situation where he was running down the court and the ball hit his back.
2: Yeah, that was off of a defensive play, but yeah.
0: He said that he was not sure how that ankle was going to feel when the adrenaline wore off, but he woke up yesterday and felt way better than he thought. Maybe he's lying.
2: Well, I was going to say, I'm going to potentially call shenanigans on that. Let's see how he looks tomorrow.
0: That's fine, but he made it sound like he was fine.
2: Sure. Okay.
0: So that's what I'm.
2: It would have been newsworthy if he said he wasn't fine. So we'll see. We'll see what the injury report says. We'll see what his actions are tomorrow.
1: My guess is the injury report will be clean because we all know De'Aaron Fox has been playing with a high ankle sprain.
2: Correct.
1: They haven't put him on the injury report because there's no question about whether he's.
2: And De'Aaron Fox said about his ankle at this point, it is what it is, which I think is a good summation of that situation.
1: Yeah.
2: He's not 100%.
1: His ankle's going to recover at some point this summer. He will be playing. Not 100% for, and he's known this. He's known this since he did it in the second round. He's going to be playing at less than 100% for as long as they're playing.
2: Well, and we talked about how poorly he had played for the most part up until game two. And one of the stories of game two is that he played really well, finally, for a large stretch of the game. But then around the same time that Stephon Castle got hurt, he stepped funny on that ankle, clearly was dragging his foot around. And again, let's see what he looks like tomorrow, because if he has hobbled it off from that ankle, that is a significant problem, because him looking better on that ankle was a very big development in game two.
1: Right, and as much as Victor Wembanyama is going to be the focal point, and in terms of like weight of the world, it falls on his shoulders first. He's got the highest shoulders, obviously. But like a lot of, it's not get Wemby the ball and let him create. A lot of his offensive stuff has to come off of actions initiated by those guards. Has to be off of their penetration.
0: Jerry Krause, the late general manager of the Chicago Bulls and of their six championships.
2: Speaking of, by the way, condolences to Stacey King's family today.
0: That's true.
2: Long-time Bulls announcer. I would always, anytime he and Adam Amin were doing games, that was an automatic flip over to the Bulls side for me on League Pass. Obviously been around the NBA a very long time. He passed away suddenly Sunday afternoon.
0: Beloved member of the Bulls family.
2: Yeah, for sure.
1: A joyful giant.
2: Yeah, great guy. Awesome on the broadcast. Obviously played on those teams in the 90s.
1: Won a few championships.
2: Yep. Yeah. But just a beloved figure in Chicago.
0: Well, anyway, Jerry, you're talking about Victor having the highest shoulders. You know, Jerry Krause, he was well known for not caring about a player's height. He would always specially measure to the player's shoulders.
1: The head doesn't help you a whole lot.
0: Because he says, I don't want guys with long necks. I want guys who have high shoulders.
1: Although it does give more room to get fouled, and that's where Castle's hair really helps him too.
0: He got him three shots.
2: got him to play on Jalen Brunson the other day.
0: Because he figured the higher your shoulders, the higher your arms. And so he, but your shoulders, by the way,
1: are very
0: high.
1: Do things like measure standing reach these days.
0: Okay. Well,
1: yes,
0: just enjoy the story about Jerry Krause measuring the
2: Jerry Krause ahead of his time.
1: But I thought Wemby's mindset was interesting. And, you know, Wemby takes great pride in being, you know, wise beyond his years, mature beyond his years. And quite frankly, we've seen some glimpses of him being a 22-year-old during these playoffs, during this series. And he's asked basically about, you know, the pressure and how he deals with it. I mean, you're down 0-2 in the finals. It's going to be an absolute zoo at Madison Square Garden. And I liked what he said. He said, at the end of the day, this is everything that I wish for, so there's no reason to overthink it. This is what I'm built for.
0: Yeah, and everything that I wish for. It's like basically said, I asked for this.
1: And he didn't ask for 0-2, obviously, but he asked to have a chance at very early in his career to be in a position to contend for a championship. He has that. He still has that down 0-2.
2: Listen, I did a story at the All-Star game last year about who's going to be the face of the league. And from Anthony Edwards to all sorts of other guys, everybody didn't want to answer the question, basically, right? Didn't want to sound too cocky to say, yeah, I want to be the face of the league. There's one guy who was very comfortable saying, I'm going to be the face of the league. I want to be the face of the league. That was Victor Wembanyama. It's what he's wanted since he was a little kid. And it's what he has diligently worked towards since he was a little kid. Mm-hmm. All the, like, sleeping 12 hours a day stuff, all the pilometric stuff he does to try to keep his body right. All, you know, everything he's done has been.
1: Everything he does is to squeeze every bit.
2: It's all geared around being the best player of all time. And part of that would be winning a title in his third year at 22 years old, which has, you know, hardly ever happened before. You know, like Tim Duncan did it. He had played 4 years in college.
3: Tim Duncan did it with a veteran.
2: Right, and he also had played 4 years in college. Yeah. Dwayne Wade played 3 or 4 years in college.
1: And had Shaq.
2: And had Shaq and a bunch of other vets, right? But, like, for a team this young to do this would be a pretty unprecedented thing. And it also literally would be unprecedented to lose the first two games at home and come back and win the series. The only two times that's happened, 93 Bulls beat Charles Barkley and the Suns. Hakeem Olajuwon and the Rockets in 95 beat Shaq and the Magic. Both those teams obviously went on to win the title. So and the hometown team could do the same.
1: Yeah, those teams won the first game. The champs won the first
2: game. That's what I'm saying.
1: Yeah, right.
2: That's what I'm saying.
1: And that gets us right back to that 1995 Orlando team with Shaq. And look, I went back and looked. Shaq put up really good numbers in that series. It's not like he was just a no-show in the series.
2: Well, and they had game 1-1.
1: Yeah.
2: And they lost it late on those Nick Anderson free throws and then they didn't really recover from it.
1: Yeah.
0: Kenny Smith... It wasn't just... I wrote a story about Shaq and...
2: a lot of stuff happened to win the game. It wasn't just that, but they had a late lead and gave it up.
0: And now I'm forgetting who to give the credit to, but I just did a story last week about Shaq and Wemby and how the 95 Magic were sort of similar to the 2026 Spurs.
1: Mm-hmm.
0: And I went and watched that sequence with Nick Anderson. I think it was Kenny Smith, and I don't even remember, but somebody hit a big shot for the Rockets. It gets totally forgotten.
2: Yeah, I think it was Kenny Smith.
0: I mean, that's not really fair.
1: Maybe Kenny Smith, maybe Sam Cassell. But listen, Shaq, I'm looking at his numbers now. In that series, 28 points. Shooting almost 60% from the floor, 12.5 rebounds, over 6 assists, 2.5 blocks. Like, he put up big numbers, just not as big as a key.
0: He claimed years later that he took the blame for that because he said that he and Dennis Scott and Anthony Avent partied too hard.
1: Yeah, I just saw him. I wish I could credit the little clip of the podcast I saw it on, but he said they went to Magic City.
2: Yeah, I mean,
1: Luke Kornet ain't letting Wemby go to Magic City.
2: They had like 7 or 8 days between the conference finals and the finals, and they treated it like a young team.
0: So they went up to Atlanta?
2: Well, yeah, long flight.
0: Well, that's true, but he said that they went out on like some lake in Orlando.
1: They probably did it.
2: Sure, I think they did that too.
1: All the above.
2: And look, like the Spurs, they were favored to win that series, right? And like the Spurs, I mean, that franchise had never won a playoff game before that season, let alone a playoff series.
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2: This group essentially had no playoff experience. De'Aaron Fox had been in one series and lost. You know, I don't really care about Harrison Barnes, and Kelly Olynyk playing in the playoffs. Right, like, Cornette, they're core guys. None of them had any playoff experience. So, you know, there's a ton of parallels. And again, like we've talked about, that team and LeBron in 07 are the parallels. Those teams both got swept in the finals.
1: Well, and look,
2: we'll see if the Spurs are swept also.
1: You know, the other parallel is there's a veteran former number one overall pick that is the matchup for Victor Wembanyama.
2: Might want to stop with the, you want to go farther with a Carl Towns comparison to Hakeem or Tim Duncan there?
1: No, I'm not going to.
2: Oh, Carl has been amazing.
1: No, but listen, I'm not saying Cat is Hakeem, but Cat is about, Cat's two games away from eliminating any argument about whether he's a Hall of Famer, and he's probably going to be a Hall of Famer regardless of the way this series goes down.
2: I had not thought about that.
1: And Cat,
0: stop. Let's break that out.
2: I had not thought about that.
0: Well, he is a 3-point shooting champion.
2: I mean, Carl, automatic Hall of Famer right now.
1: If they win this series today, and if he keeps kicking Wimby's ass in this series,
2: Hold on, let's go back.
1: He is two wins away from eliminating any argument about whether he's a Hall of Famer.
0: An argument to eliminate? I didn't know there was an argument.
2: You said he's probably a Hall of Famer anyway, and I genuinely had never thought about this. So I'm thinking.
1: Look at Cat.
2: I'm looking.
1: I'm not putting him in the same class as Hakeem, except for Hakeem kicked Shaq's
2: made six All-Star teams. He's made three third-team All-NBAs.
1: There are worse players in the Hall of Fame.
2: That is a different conversation.
1: And again, if he right now he would be, I believe, the Finals MVP. We'll see how if the Knicks can get two more and how those play out.
0: I don't know about that.
1: Over Brunson, I believe so.
0: I don't like the discussion about Finals MVP after two games.
2: Okay,
1: that's all we got to say. That's why I said right now.
2: Two games. Yeah. Carl Towns has played better than I think he ever has, and he's done it in a massive spot. And to your point,
1: and he's done it on both ends of the floor.
0: Okay, but he has not scored a point in the fourth quarter. And Brunson, you know, I know.
2: That's, but I'm saying, let's set the MVP. I agree with you on the MVP thing. Let's set that aside. Carl Towns, through two games, has done everything needed to get the Knicks in front in the series. And I am curious, though, to your point about Game 3. He did disappear the second half of the game. He got those two fouls from Tony Brothers in about 30 seconds in the third quarter. Fourth one especially was pretty questionable. And he got taken out of the game for a long time. He came back. The Knicks didn't get him in the mix again. Very curious to see if they get him back in the mix early in Game 3 and if they get him back in a rhythm, because they need him playing like he did in those first six quarters of the series when, I mean, you know, again, we were sitting there watching the game together. I mean, that drive-by and dunk on Victor and screaming at him after, that is a version of Carl Towns we have not seen very much.
1: And then closing the first half of that corner three and letting the world know he can't bleep with me.
0: Let me say this. So the NBA for many years, and they did it in San Antonio, they have rookies, guys who entered their rookie year, come to the finals.
2: Yeah, and some draft picks. Caleb Wilson was there for game one.
0: Oh yeah, I mean they have draft picks.
2: And Derek Harper might be here for game three.
0: That's right.
1: Harper's no rookie.
2: No, Harper's no rookie.
0: Kingston Flemings, who I met at NBA Today the other day.
2: San Antonio native, I met him too.
0: I don't know anything about college basketball, but I know that if you played for Kelvin Sampson, and you chose to go play for him?
2: As a five-star top prospect.
0: I don't know anything about his game. You have my respect.
2: Kenson Williams, I think, is going to be a very good pro. I'm a big fan.
0: He's not much taller than me, though, I should say that. Okay, so Jeremiah Fears.
2: That's just a little.
0: Speaking of people who are quicker than me, Jeremiah Fears. Jeremiah Fears, Pelicans, end of his rookie year. He came in today. Who were the rookies in San Antonio who were...
2: Caleb Wilson was there for game one.
1: Derek Queen
2: was there for game two.
0: Derek Queen, that's my friend. Yeah, so the other Pelicans rookie.
1: It's closest to the Pelicans club coming to the finals.
0: Ouch. So Jeremiah Fears
1: just kidding,
0: here.
1: Jamal Mosley.
0: And he asked Karl Towns a very basic question, okay? Mm-hmm. But I feel like sometimes, not always, but sometimes, that's why I always kind of like when the NBA does this. Like, a couple years ago, I remember the Thompson twins came to Boston, and the Thompson twins were asked questions, and like, it was a great opportunity to talk to them or whatever. But sometimes you get good answers because the player answers the player in ways he wouldn't answer the media. Mm-hmm. Okay. So he asks a very basic question. He says to Karl Towns, how do you feel about being probably the best 3-point shooting big man in the NBA? Which is a basic question, and Carl's like, "Hey, thank you very much."
1: In NBA history, just to be clear.
0: Yeah, he should have clarified that. And then Carl kind of beat his chest.
2: Oh.
0: And here's what he said. He said, "When I was younger, that wasn't something that was supposed to happen. You're laughed at. You're told, what are you doing? You're wasting your time. You're never going to make it to college doing that."
12: Well, remember very famously when he went to college,
2: John Calipari, his coach, basically said, "You're going to sit in the post. You're not going to shoot it hardly at all." And then he came to the NBA, was lighting it up.
0: Right. Well, and I don't think Mike Brown wanted to run a whole lot of plays for him this year.
2: That's
0: either.
2: Right.
0: But at the end of the day, you got to walk your own path. You got to write your own story. And that's what I did. And so I continued to work on my game, continued to work on my shot. Now people come back to me and give me all the congrats and congratulations and all the love for something they didn't help with. And they told me to do the opposite. And that's how life always goes. Everyone's got an opinion until somebody actually does the work.
2: Well, by the way, everybody's got an opinion about Karl Towns, and those opinions, to McMahon's point, will be forever changed if he gets two more wins.
0: Let me give you a sign-off line here. I wonder, there's got to be someone or somebody or a group of people he's talking about here. I don't think it was anybody in that room. He said, "We, like the Knicks, we did the work, and they, as in the critics, the doubters, maybe that, they're going to have to watch our story be written without them having a chapter in it."
1: Well, and listen, I don't think he's just referring to external noise, as these guys like to refer to the media. And hey, Cat has taken a lot of that over the course of his career. There's been a lot of talk about Cat not being tough enough and Cat being soft.
0: And there are times when he was.
1: Some of it was fair.
2: Wolves traded for Rudy Gobert because Carl wasn't good enough defensively.
1: And listen,
2: for him to win.
1: Cat had a superstar teammate force his way out of town while completely just roasting him on fire as publicly as you possibly could in Jimmy Butler. And then Jimmy continued afterwards. So, you know, Cat has taken a lot of criticism, and it has not just been from media. It's not just been from, I don't know if he's talking about a coach. I mean, it has been, in the case of Jimmy, and that was, I believe, what was Cat, like 23 years old? Like,
2: I have a feeling that line is directed at one Jimmy Butler, who has, by the way, not won a title.
1: Exactly.
2: Has got to the finals, and Jimmy's had a hell of a career. I'm not knocking Jimmy Butler, but if you're Karl Towns, and you're sitting there, and Jimmy Butler flambéed you publicly for years, and you're two wins away from a title.
0: And he was,
1: called you all kinds of names.
2: That's what I'm saying. I mean, like that, if I had to guess one thing about where that is.
0: Well, what I'm telling
2: guessing
0: you
2: it's Karl Towns. Or it's Karl Towns saying to Jimmy.
0: The mentality that I'm seeing on the court with Karl.
1: Can't F with him.
0: I'm seeing it in that press room.
2: And what do you always say about getting two more wins?
0: Well, that means never having to say you're sorry, which is essentially what he's saying.
2: Well,
0: I'm not
2: for
0: saying
2: Karl
0: sorry.
2: Towns, again, this, and look, there's obviously this title would mean a lot to a lot of people.
1: Mm-hmm.
2: Karl Towns was on the MSG broadcast as like a kid announcer when he was in high school. Karl Towns is from about a hop, skip, and a jump away from here in Metuchen, New Jersey, which is like basically half as far as the arena is in San Antonio from downtown San Antonio. Like, he is a New York kid.
1: And he's been a lightning rod even this season.
2: No, of course.
1: I mean, he was going well this season. There was a lot of blame.
2: Season, he was a lightning rod when they were down 2-1 to the Hawks. So they last lost a game. Yeah. Like,
1: internally too. This ain't just outside noise.
2: Saying. Like, if for a lot of people, winning two more games will be a extraordinarily validating thing.
1: Mm-hmm.
2: But to your point, I don't think there's a person that would be validated more by them winning than Carl Towns.
1: And I do believe, listen, if they win a championship, if Carl Anthony Towns is an NBA champion.
2: Well, not just an NBA champion. An NBA champion for the New York Knicks.
1: He will
2: be in the Hall of Fame.
1: And,
2: I agree with you.
1: And
2: I hadn't thought about
1: who he's matched up with and who he's outplaying is something too. But, and look, this is like, Cat has always been able to shoot the ball. His shooting is down the list of the most impressive things he's done in the series. I don't even think his scoring is the most impressive thing.
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0: cannot score against him. He is having dominant defensive performances. A guy who was supposed to be soft, a guy who couldn't play defense.
1: We didn't think they were going to even try him on Victor. Yeah. Obviously, he guarded himself.
0: And when did Wimby get going in game three? After Cat got those fouls. Now, he came out more aggressive.
1: True, but Wembanyama was hitting jumpers. That was really what happened there was his jumper started going. It wasn't like he was.
2: But it did, to Tim's point, coincide with Carl being as involved, and that got him going a little bit. True. And again, to me, it's like you said, the knock on Carl has always been a lack of toughness and just not being tough enough to be the kind of guy you need at the center spot. And you go back over these last 45 days or whatever it's been since they lost, and like, he's been in the center of all of it. Been the center of it on offense. He's been better on defense. And again, in the first two games of this series, he has fundamentally and thoroughly outplayed Victor Wembanyama.
1: I made the decision to go to the Carl Towns press conference. I didn't go to the Jalen Brunson press conference. It sounds like I missed my buddy.
3: Oh man, you got Fat Joe and Jadakiss. Now, I don't know how tight you and Fat Joe are, but I've seen you and Jadakiss hanging out.
1: We did TV in Cleveland, and Fat Joe, like, he's still annoyed with me that I didn't believe that the Knicks were beating the Celtics last year.
3: Has he thrown anything at you?
1: No, but I think he's not thrilled.
2: So, the Knicks fans are calling in all sorts of receipts in this run. They're having a day.
3: At the end of Mike Brown's press conference, Fat Joe, he's sitting in the last row of the press conference seating. He stands up in the back. He's like, Mike! And you know, Mike Brown, he's a gregarious sort. And he's like, Joe, what's up, man? Hold on. We're not done yet. Go ahead, Joe. And it's this long thing. They start talking about Mike Brown's shoes. And Mike Brown's, he tells a story about how these shoes that he wears were like the first NBA signature shoes, or the first shoe for Bob Cousy. Anyways, so Fat Joe got a promise from Mike Brown.
1: Bob Pettit.
3: No, it was Bob Cousy. I think Bob Pettit was in the Chucks.
1: You think Bob Pettit wore the Chucks?
3: I think he was in the Chucks. But anyways, so Fat Joe was able to secure a promise from Mike Brown that when the Knicks win, when they steal the championship, he's going to give Fat Joe his shoes from that game and sign them. Fat Joe and Jadakiss are holding court while we're waiting on Jalen Brunson to come in. Like, the media is surrounding him. It's like a scrum there. And then at the end of Jalen's press conference, Fat Joe stands up. He's like, Jalen. And Brunson, without breaking stride, just says, hi, Joe, and heads straight for the door.
2: That couldn't be more.
3: Jalen did not want anything to do with it.
2: Jalen Brunson is a man on a mission.
1: So yes. Here comes story time. And McMahon plays in this story.
3: I will vouch for this one.
1: He can vouch for this. This is not a tall tale. 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So last year we were in Los Angeles. We were in a hotel and we were walking through the hotel lobby and we saw God Sham God.
3: Yep. At the time, a Mavericks assistant coach. Right.
1: The Mavericks were in town. That's why you were there.
2: Yep. Another legend. We got a lot of legends coming up.
3: New York City legend.
2: Definitely a New York City legend.
1: I saw God and I, I went over to talk to him because he is a legend.
2: Mm-hmm. Legendary dude
3: and
2: too.
3: A great dude. Yeah.
2: I was going
1: to
2: say.
1: And is like materially made a material change to Kyrie Irving's career, which is another story for another day. And I'm talking to God, and he says, hey, my friend wants to, what did he say? My friend Jada wants a photo with you.
3: Yeah.
1: I'm like, okay, Jada. I mean, he had a lot of jewelry on.
2: As he does.
1: You know, it was a 50-ish, very nice guy, wanted a photo. God, Sham God, you know, he got in the photo with us. You might even have taken the photo.
3: I think I did. He didn't want one with me. He wanted to. I'm not kidding. It wasn't just nice to meet you. Sat there and we talked hoops for a while, and Jada, as he was introduced to us, was very excited to pick Wendy's brain about hoops. It was a good 10-minute conversation.
1: Yeah, nice conversation.
2: I know.
1: You know, I had to go on with my day at some point. Jesus.
2: You are a very popular fella.
1: So I moved on, and like the next day, a friend of mine texts me. He goes, I just saw you on Jadakiss's IG. I was like, who?

0: And then I had to tell him who Jadakiss was. Yes.
1: No, I know who Jadakiss was. I just didn't know that was Jadakiss.
0: I'd be honest with you.
2: I didn't know him enough to know him, and he got introduced to him.
0: I didn't either.
1: I didn't. The next day, I didn't remember.
2: It wasn't like when he met 2 Chainz.
3: But it's like, listen, man.
2: 2 Chainz, you do.
0: Our guy Sham God is, he is, and I'm not, this is no hyperbole. He is one of the biggest New York City, especially like the street ball scene, high school legends.
2: And they love,
0: you know, like all the New York rappers from that era absolutely love Sham God. And he's a legend around here.
1: He could get baskets in the NBA today.
0: Sham God?
1: I'm not sure he could get what would happen at the other end. He could turn around and do his thing.
0: He could handle the ball in the NBA.
2: He could definitely handle the ball in the NBA. I don't know about baskets. But yeah, I mean, he's a legendary New York figure. Guy.
1: Yeah.
2: And all those dudes, like, I mean, when he was at Providence, like starring at Providence, that's when all those dudes were on the up, you know, whether it's Fat Joe or Jadakiss or all these New York City guys.
3: Yeah. Well, yeah.
2: On the way up.
0: He's known these guys for generations, but man, Jadakiss was excited to meet Wendy.
1: I'm good with Jadakiss. Fat Joe, I'm not so sure about. Which is funny, I think, if you see Fat Joe's music, I like of the three of them is Fat Joe's music is the one. I think
2: if you see Fat Joe this week, he's going to be in a good mood.
0: How are you with Ben Stiller? He was scuffling around there today.
1: I didn't talk to him.
0: You know, I certainly love a lot of his work.
2: We know what's coming.
0: This is the first time I've been like right next to him. And
2: don't do it.
0: I was alarmed by just how
2: don't do it.
0: How short he comes of qualifying for refereeing an NBA game.
2: There it is. There it is.
1: He really
2: can't help it. You haven't been around a lot of actors.
0: There's something about Mary was held.
2: Most of the actors don't qualify.
0: They're wee little fellas.
2: Like I said, you haven't been around a lot.
0: How about old Chalamet? How tall is that?
2: He doesn't qualify for the rule either.
0: No. Did you see the picture? Landry Fields, and I forgot there was another Nick from that era. Because I guess it must have been back when like Twitter was just getting started. But they basically said, like, hey, if you can find us, we'll get you tickets. You know, we got tickets for the next game. And there's 14-year-old. It wasn't Timothy. It was Tim Chalamet. And it's a picture of him and Landry Fields and this other Nick. Like, hey, he got the tickets.
2: Chalamet, there was a picture of me in the Daily News, story time for me, when Amari Stoudemire was a producer for Rock of Ages. And I was working in the office at the New York Post back in the day. And it was like, hey, Amari's going to be, he was in town to be wine and dined by the Knicks in 2010 after they struck out on LeBron and Dwayne and Chris Bosh.
1: He really liked wine. That was a key thing when they brought the wine.
0: He bathed in it.
2: Yes.
1: That was one of the weirdest stories of my career.
2: Amari's had some interesting stories.
1: Bathing in wine.
2: But Amari went with Happy Walters, his agent, to Rock of Ages to play. So I went down there and, I had to go down there and wait to, interview him after. We walked to the corner and then he leaned up against a big giant concrete pole on the corner of, I think, 47th and 9th Avenue and gave a whole speech about how Tony Parker was going to come play and Carmelo Anthony was going to come play with him, with the Knicks. Obviously, he's one out of two on that. But Chalamet was out there, like, in the future, there's been, like, pictures of Chalamet out there, like, getting an autograph in the street then from Amari that night.
1: So wait a minute, hold on. Let's go back to this, McMahon. Just on the corner in New York, we see Tim Chalamet, whatever happened to him. Amari Stoudemire, Hall of Famer?
2: No. Good player, though.
0: Did he not get in?
2: I don't think Carmelo's making the Hall of Fame.
0: He had a great player. He had a very good
2: great
0: career.
2: Player.
1: I think Amari's making the Hall of Fame. I think he just made the Hall of Fame, didn't he?
0: I thought he did.
2: Did he really?
0: I thought he did. I thought it was also, I'll be honest with you, I thought it was
2: I
0: pretty,
2: might, well, listen, I could be wrong.
0: I thought I that he did, Amari's I thought going it was pretty borderline.
2: Well, then, there you go.
1: I think Amari's going
2: in the Hall of Fame right now.
1: Well, with all due respect and not to.
0: The 7 seconds are sun. 7 seconds are less sun.
2: The first picture comes up. It is a Hall of Fame press conference.
1: Let me just say that if you.
2: He's inducted into the Hall of Fame this year. So there you go.
1: Who
2: this fall.
1: Runs the Hall of Fame?
0: Jerry Colangelo.
1: Okay. Well, let's just.
0: 7 seconds or less sun.
1: If you were that's a great right. son under Jerry all, Colangelo's reign, your chance to get in the Hall of Fame goes up
0: okay.
1: 1 to 7%.
0: Anyway. Hall of Famer, you're right.
1: All right. Anyway. So we have Timothy
2: Chalamet.
1: There's a Hall
2: of Famer, Tim Chalamet, and me.
1: Oscar nominee. Amari Stoudemire, future Hall of Famer, and Bontemps.
2: I mean, it should be like down here.
1: Well, but you're taller.
2: That doesn't matter. That doesn't matter. I'm down on the floor. With
1: so yeah. Anyway, so but back to the game. So we come out tomorrow night. controlling the emotions is going to be important. People keep saying, do I think it's going to be crazy? The Garden's crazy always.
2: Tomorrow's going to be different.
0: Tomorrow's going to be an absolute zoo.
2: But here's the thing about the Garden.
1: I think it's crazier in the city in the arena.
2: Well, the arena's going to be on fire. Here's the thing about the Garden, though. There still remains an existential feeling of doom that hangs over the Knicks and the Knicks.
1: I'm sure you're right.
2: No,
1: as
2: I am
1: a New
2: right.
1: Yorker.
2: Trust me.
1: Go back to
2: game one of the conference finals. Jackson over there, he's nodding. He knows. From the start of the second quarter, until about 8 minutes to go in the fourth quarter, you could hear a pin drop in the Garden. Mm-hmm. The Knicks were not playing well, and the crowd was like, oh no, we're going to blow this game. And then what? Right? Especially coming off the year before when they lost game one to the Indiana Pacers on the insane Tyrese Haliburton shot, right? Now, the final 8 minutes of the game and overtime, the place might have felt like it was going to burn down because the Knicks made the crazy comeback and everybody went crazy. But there is still going to be a feeling in the back of everybody's minds. I mean, this might sound dramatic to people who aren't from here, but this is like the Red Sox.
0: Yeah.
2: This is like the Cubs. Everybody here.
1: I mean, I agree with that.
2: The vast majority
4: of the people in that building
2: Never thought they'd see this day.
1: What's the difference if it's 53 years or 78 years?
2: Walt Frazier was on the team. He's in his 80s, right? So, like, it's been a long time. And everybody's ready for the other shoe to drop, right?
1: And he's taller than you, too, I think.
2: Well, he's definitely taller than Tim. I think so. But if the Spurs can get – might not be. If the Spurs can get ahead early in the game, the crowd will get nervous and it will get quiet. And to me, that is a critical thing. We've seen the Spurs so often in these playoffs get off to hot starts and get off to good starts repeatedly in games. And they did it in Oklahoma City. Obviously, the crowd got into it when they did it at home. But I think it's imperative that they get off to a strong start in this game and that they get Victor going in this game and both get his energy up. Because again, we've talked about it. You can see right from the beginning of the game, is he going to have that energy to attack the paint, or is he going to be floating around hitting jumpers? And can they get that crowd out of the game? Because if the crowd gets rolling and starts going downhill for them, I think Spurs are in a lot of trouble.
0: Can I ask a question? So there's going to be unique security measures.
2: Yeah.
0: Right. And like literally fans have to show up hours before tip off.
2: Yeah.
0: Are concessions open that entire time?
2: I mean,
0: is beer flowing for the whole two or three hours? The place is going to be packed pregame.
2: The concessions will be open from the time fans get in the building.
1: I agree.
2: Usually it's 90 minutes in. I think tomorrow it's 2 hours.
0: They were advised, like, you better show up 2 hours early to get
2: correct.
0: In.
2: Well, no. I think they're opening the doors a half an hour early.
1: He wants
2: early
1: to know
2: tomorrow.
1: When he can go to the concessions.
0: I'm not going. I'm just saying, if beer's flowing.
2: I believe they're letting fans in a half an hour earlier tomorrow.
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9: What does the beer go for?
10: Oh, God.
11: I think it's, it's $15,
10: well,
11: I think.
10: But here's the thing.
11: It's no a big, one, no Jackson's one's saying getting, it's a no big one, beer. Jackson's over here defending
10: nobody's
11: the
10: nobody's getting
11: right.
10: In that building. Unless you either have season tickets, which ain't cheap. You're not, like, the get-in price is what now? It's five figures, I believe.
11: I have a friend who...
10: Yeah, like the nosebleed get-in price is damn near five figures.
11: I have a friend who sold their tickets for game four at the top of the lower bowl for $25,000 a piece.
10: Oh, and they probably should have held on to them
12: All right, so I got asked this the other day on First Take. And I'll tell you what my answer is. At that point on Friday, the get-in price for the last row of the arena, up underneath the bridge, was $7,500.
10: Like sitting up by the media.
12: Underneath.
11: I think I might know a question you were asked.
10: Was how much? $7,500?
12: What would you pay? What sporting event, past or present? You can go in the back. You can go behind. Would you pay $7,500?
10: So I wouldn't because I don't have...
12: That's no fun, McMahon. If
11: I'm going to give Tim Reynolds of the Associated Press credit because he asked Jalen Brunson this question. Now, I thought Jalen Brunson would just say, what are you talking about?
12: Right.
11: Jalen Brunson goes, that's a great question.
12: Yes.
11: And thought about it.
12: And gave a great answer.
11: Did you see his answer?
10: Michael Jackson.
11: He said,
10: concert.
11: I will go to see Michael Jackson live. Which is an incredible answer.
12: All right.
10: Do you have an answer? You
12: so here's my
10: like
12: answer.
10: Ohio State championship?
12: No.
10: So gosh,
12: I don't like to pay for tickets. You know, one time. How about this for story time? How about this for story time? How about this for story time?
10: Oh.
12: I never, ever, ever, ever ask ESPN for free tickets. I've worked at ESPN for 16 seasons.
10: This is relatable.
12: I have asked for free tickets twice in my career.
11: A man of the people.
12: Twice in my career.
11: Okay.
12: Once I asked for the College Women's World Series for my mom and sister.
11: Okay, correct.
12: Game got rained out.
11: Correct.
12: Second time, I asked for Ohio State versus Texas because the game was in Dallas. It was very hard tickets.
11: And what happened, Brian?
12: and I got snowed in Dallas. All the flights for a day and a half got canceled, and McMahon got to go.
10: Well, here's the thing. Okay, you no shop.
12: And the ticket, it's the play. It's when Ohio State wins the national championship, and the guy fumbles the ball on fourth down, and he goes 90 yards to clinch the game.
10: I mean, we were right down.
12: And he sent me the video. It happened right in front
10: of me. Right down the road.
12: Poor memory.
10: Yep. Now,
11: it's a real shame. Okay.
12: What would I pay $7,500 for?
10: Listen, so
11: I don't honestly know if I'd pay any after that night, for anything.
12: If you had to do it, you had to pay.
10: I'll tell you what happened after that game. I almost knocked out some little snot-nosed, you know, just graduated college Ohio State student who made an indecent proposition to my wife.
12: Let me guess, he was under 5'10". And if he was over 6 foot, you probably would have said,
10: I was ready to take on him and all his boys.
12: All right. That's not a surprise either. All right. $7,500.
11: I'm trying to think of an answer. Right,
12: my answer was the 2019 Masters.
10: Tigers. Movie golf.
12: That could be, here's why. Number one, Tiger wins. It was a great final round, but also you get to be at Augusta.
10: Honestly, for me, it probably would have been the Cowboys' first Super Bowl of the 90s, just because, like, I was a huge Cowboys fan at the time. I ended up covering them, so, like, the fan card gets turned in. But at the time, like, that would have been pretty awesome.
11: I guess if I was going back to when I was a kid, I would probably say if there's ever a Super Bowl, the Bills won. Because when I was a kid, I was a gigantic Bills fan. I sat through all those Super Bowls. I don't really at this point have much fandom for it. I have a lot, my family and a lot of my friends are into it. So I'm rooting against them. But if I had to pick one thing, that would be a cool thing to see.
10: Of NBA games, it would probably be Magic's closeout performance his rookie year in the finals, where he started at center and went for 5-2.
12: Back then, you probably could have gotten 10 courtside seats for $7,500.
11: I think it's one of two games I was at. I think game six of the 2016 Western Conference Finals and game seven of the 2016 NBA Finals.
12: We're off Mike Jackson. You have an answer?
11: We didn't need to ask his bozo answer. We knew that. His fake. How about you take $75 to buy a real Syracuse jacket? Our guy Jackson is stumbling around in a Clemson jacket that was remade into a Syracuse jacket. He might not have been able to hear it.
12: He might not have been. He said the 2003 Syracuse National Championship.
11: We knew it'd be some Syracuse.
12: Carmelo Anthony, Jerry McNamara, Hakeem Warwick. Who else?
10: Hey, Dave McMiniman was a manager of that team. He's probably got like used jock straps he can sell if you want.
12: but he can't sell them. They're in a case.
11: They're sealed up and on the wall.
10: He opens it up every once in a while.
12: All right. Settle down.
10: I got a nasty text message from old Mac-10 the other night, so I'm paying him back.
12: All right. Well, here's what I'm going to say. If the Spurs are going to win a game in this series, let it be game three.
10: You're right. Exactly. Don't do the like, if it's going to be a series, let's make it a series.
12: Right.
11: Well, and let's see how the young fellow looks tomorrow. I mean,
10: which one? They got a bunch of them.
11: Well, the young fella.
10: Yeah.
11: There's a lot of pressure on. I mean, he had a great answer about it today, but I mean, let's just say it like it is. He stunk the first two games. He had a huge gaffe at the end of game two.
12: He didn't stink. He just had
10: he was not good enough in the first two games.
11: Compared to expectations, he stunk.
10: Right. And again,
11: you said before the series started, Carl Towns is going to thoroughly outplay Victor through the first two games. What would you say? No chance,
10: And Wemby was the GOAT, and not in all caps, the lowercase GOAT of game two.
11: Right.
10: And again, listen, man, the standards for him are historically high because he wants to be face of the league.
11: That's right.
10: He wants to be the best player ever to live. You know, he has that kind of potential and those are the standards. And he is as a 22-year-old getting his first taste of the NBA finals through two games, he has not performed up to those standards.
11: Well, and you said it perfectly the other day. You had, a very concise and perfect line about it.
12: There's a reason why
11: you're a big TV star. You said you don't ask to be face of the league. You win to be face of the league, right?
10: Like, but he has asked.
11: It doesn't matter if you ask. It's not something you can ask for. You gotta win. Yeah. You gotta win to do it. And look, like, when they beat the Thunder, we saw the celebrations. They were the heavy favorites to win this series. They were 2-1 favorites, basically, just under. And, like, obviously people thought the Knicks could win. We talked to a bunch of people who thought the Knicks could win. But the Spurs were favored. And they lost the first two games at home. He has not been good enough. His energy has not nearly been good enough.
10: And he's admitted that he had a difficult time coming down from the emotional high of winning game 7 in Oklahoma City.
11: So, again, and it's not like it's some assassination on his character if they get swept in the series. We've talked a million times about the comparisons with Shaq and LeBron. They're two of the 10 or 12 best players of all time, right? Like, he's going to have an incredible career. But this is the biggest stage. The Knicks have a chance to make history this week. And the guy standing in the way is a guy who wants to make all the history and be the guy that rewrites all the history books. So let's see how he handles
10: it. In flowery prose.
11: It's true.
12: Very true. All right. Thank you very much to McMahon and Bontemps. Thank you very much to our hosts here.
11: One other thing. Live show.
12: Oh,
10: live show. Right.
11: Right around the corner.
12: Most tickets have been sold, but there are still a few left, I think. I know that people say that. Like, I see people say that when they're selling stuff. And I'm like, do they really mean that?
10: We always believe you.
12: Are there really most tickets being sold? No, I'm being serious. Most tickets
11: have been sold. Tickets available, but not forever. So go buy them.
12: Yeah.
11: Gotham Comedy Club.
12: Thank you to
11: Tuesday
12: Cooper
11: night,
12: Jackson.
11: 7:30.
12: GothamComedyClub.com. You can get tickets to the live show Tuesday night.
11: Got special guests coming. It's going to be a great time.
12: Special guests and non-special guests, if you want the truth.
10: Who are the non-special ones? Bontemps and me?
12: Yeah. I guess you aren't guests.
11: Per usual.
12: I guess you guys are cornerstones.
10: Correct. Yeah,
12: that's right. These are special ones for you guys. See you later. All right. We'll talk to you guys after game 3.
10: Adios, amigos.
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28: A wackly, wiggly series concluded on Sunday Night Baseball on ESPN Radio. The Giants, they took Friday's opener by the lopsided margin of 18-3. In that game, they hit 7 home runs, their most home runs in a game at Wrigley Field in franchise history. The Cubs, they bounced back on Saturday with their 8th walk-off win, the most in Major League Baseball, and the most within their first 65 games of a season since 2015. Rubber match began with a San Francisco strike.
29: Here comes a 1-1. Swing and a line drive out towards left center field. That's a base hit. Pete Crow Armstrong picks it up, fires it into second. Devers coming in to score. It's an RBI single for Lee, and the Giants jump out front 1-0. Lee has hit in 15 in a row.
28: Red hot at the plate. It was an early run for the Giants. But this was a game that was centered around the pitching. Trevor McDonald, he went 5 innings of 1-run ball, followed by 5 relievers who kept the Cubs off the board. On the other side, Chicago's Javier Assad pitched 6 1/3, scoreless on the back end of an opener. Game was tied at 1 into extra innings in the 10th.
29: The 0-1 is hit on the ground right side, through the right side, hole and a base hit around third, and coming in to score is Cox and a base hit for Chapman. And the Giants have the lead here in the 10th. It is 2-1.
28: And that was the difference on ESPN Radio. Giants sneak past the Cubs 2-1 in 10 innings. It's the Giants' second win this season when scoring 2 or 1 run. They entered Sunday 1-25 when scoring 2 runs or fewer this season. After the game, Boog Sciambi, Doug Lamville, they had a call on ESPN Radio. They break it down on Post Game Extra.
29: Thanks, Chris. Giants win it in extra innings. And the final 2-1 in 10. Doug Lanville, it started on the mound. I thought Trevor McDonald did a really good job.
30: He really did an excellent job. And, you know, the power sinker was in effect. And the Cubs had a lot of trouble squaring it up. He's known for his ground balls. He got some strikeouts to go with it. And most importantly, after the 5th inning, the bullpen of the Giants just cruised. They you know, had a little traffic, but shut down the door, made some big pitches, a little base running mistakes on the Cubs side. And Matt Chapman was excellent again, you know, got the big hit. So that's the Giants that have the offensive potential, but have to find ways to win these run prevention games. And the starting pitching has been a huge problem, but not tonight. McDonald was fantastic.
29: Alex Bregman really struggling for the Cubs right now, who are still in this offensive funk.
30: Yeah, I mean, Bregman has been this, you know, symbolic of some of their challenges to get going. Pete Crow, I'm sure now at the top, has done a good job of being the catalyst. but they're not getting the guys to drive them in, you know, drive in the runs. It's very spotty, and it's made the pitching on the other team strong in terms of getting the momentum to hand off to the bullpen in good shape. So they're trying to get that offense going. It's certainly a good offense on paper. They're not executing at this moment.
29: Giants get out of town. They'll head home and play host to the Washington Nationals. And meanwhile, for the Chicago Cubs, it'll be an off day tomorrow, and then a game with the Rockies on Tuesday. Again, the final here. The Giants win it in 10-2-1. For Doug Glanville, I'm John Ciambi, right here on your home for Sunday Night Baseball, ESPN Radio and the ESPN app. Now we send it back to Chris Lewis in the studio.
0: Another great call by our duo. Thanks so much. And the Cubs, yeah, they're fading 7-20 since May 9th. They had the 27-12 record, which was the best in Major League Baseball entering May 9th. So it's been a reversal for Chicago. Let's go over to the American League Yankees-Red Sox series. The game on Saturday was rained out, so they picked it back up on Sunday. Big eighth inning for the Yankees against the Red Sox.
2: One of four lefties in the bullpen for the Red Sox. They bring him in to face Jazz, who is trying to avoid the golden sombrero. He struck out three times. High foul ball, right center field. Rafael Labat on the track. At the wall, see ya! A three-run home run for Chisholm as the Yankees pouring it on here in the eighth inning.
0: That on Yes Network, the Yankees topple the Red Sox 6-1. They scored five runs in the eighth inning. All five runs and four hits in that inning were with two outs. Jazz Chisholm just heard it there, the three-run home run. After the game, he talked about stepping up his game with the absence of Aaron Judge.
3: I think everybody would say that, you know, you just lost the MVP of the league. And, I mean, he means a lot to our team, especially because he's our captain and he leads us every day, you know. So I feel like everybody just feels like they got to find a way to contribute as best as they could in his absence.
0: Yankees 4-1 this season against the Red Sox. Tigers-Mariners crucial series, and it ended in dramatic fashion on 97-1 the ticket.
4: And the man at second, the winning run. 1-0. McGonigal line drive! Off the glove of Cole Young on a leap! Perez coming home! He will score! Kevin McGonigal delivers a walk-off! Two-run single in the bottom of the ninth inning! A mob scene of McGonigal near first base! The Tigers walk it off on a McGonigal line drive! RBI not!
0: Call with plenty of enthusiasm, and the Tigers' second win this season when trailing entering the ninth inning. Their manager, A.J. Hinch, after.
5: We get to celebrate a walk-off in front of our fans against one of the best closers in baseball, a really good team, a team that eliminated us last year. So going into the off day, it obviously feels different. We've played back-to-back series against really good teams, and you can see how small the margin is. I mean, it's right there for us. We're trying to not to talk about what we're not doing or what we didn't do or how May went. We're trying to focus on what we're doing now and bring in this energy. Our fans were great. This weekend, you know, our energy in the dugout was great. We never thought we were out of it. It was a kick in the you-know-what when they kept tacking on runs. But, man, we got the right guy up at the right time. We earned it. We had a ton of opportunities today. The last opportunity was the most important with the right guy.
0: Yeah, May wasn't great for Detroit, but they're 5-1 since the start of June. They've won consecutive series for the first time since April. It's the SportsCenter All Night. Chris Lewis here on ESPN Radio. The New York Knicks, they are two wins away from achieving what many New Yorkers felt was unthinkable. Ending their 53-year drought without a championship, New York just the third team in NBA history to win games one and two of the finals on the road. The other is the 95 Rockets, the 93 Bulls. They did it en route to winning it all. Knicks, their fans, they've sensed this team could be special, as evidenced by the fact that they have taken over every road arena to this point, including San Antonio, just a couple of days ago. Forward Josh Hart recognizes the support.
6: To be honest, I'm not doing too much walking around the city right now. You know, it's to see. It's cool. But for me, I try to be as far removed from that as possible, just, you know, mentally, just because if you walk around the city or you go to different places and people are singing your praises and doing all that, is very easy to be, you know, to get complacent and to listen to those things and start feeling good, and then you start relaxing. So for me personally, I try to stay as far away from that as possible. Even if I go to, you know, I go to dinner, I'm gonna try to go into like a private room or something so I don't have to be around that, because you want to make sure you're as focused and locked in on, you know, the goal at hand.
0: Keeping the eyes on the prize. Well, given what's at stake at the Garden in Game 3, ESPN insider Brian Windhorst was asked on game day whether it could be the most wild fan atmosphere.
1: I'm not sure how much more energy that you can squeeze out of an arena. It's a great arena to watch basketball in anytime. And so, yes, because of the stakes around it, you know, there's watch parties going on all over the city. You know, you see videos of, like, you can literally hear the city reacting because of all the watch parties. These are people posting sound that are, you know, emanating from Central Park and other places where, you know, there's just groups of people getting together. That's obviously a unique situation. I almost feel like the city itself will be more alive out of the ordinary than the Garden. The Garden will be allowed and the crowd will be into it and they'll be, you know, completely locked in and have the emotion. But that's the case way it always here. I'm in the building right now. It's the way it always is here. But, you know, it'll be a different feel within the city itself, I think, especially leading up to and during the game. There will be many parts of the city that are alive in ways that you're not going to get on the average Monday night.
0: I feel like there's two types of people. One, people who thrive being in crowds like that, seek it out, want to be amongst the people. And then there's the second group, and that group will do anything to avoid being in a crowd like that. I feel like I'm more on the second side. I think a lot of people maybe start out on the first part and then venture into the second part when they get older. They want to avoid it. It's either one or the other. I'm more on side two. I wonder if more people out there are on side one than I think, where they thrive and want to seek to be in a sea of crowd like that. But the ESPN public face of the Knicks is, of course, Stephen A. Smith, right? He is the Knicks fan of them all on our network. And the First Take host, he's hyped.
7: That was the last time, 32 years ago, that we felt as a franchise we had a legitimate shot to win the championship. This is the closest we've been, and to be up 2-0 after two road victories, and for the next two games to be at the Garden, at Madison Square Garden, you got a chance not to even have to come back on the road to close them out and to feed off that adrenaline that New York, and when I say New York, I ain't talking about the Garden, I'm talking about the entire city. You're going to see it shaking, reverberating, you're going to see it all. To know that's coming, man, this is the closest we've been to a championship in over a half century.
0: That was from the Hoop Collective podcast. The Spurs, they went 0-2 at home to begin the series. And that only added to the outrageous get-in price for the games at the Garden. I mean, we're talking like five figures as the get-in price for the upper sections at MSG. San Antonio guard De'Aaron Fox, he spoke about what he expects from the road atmosphere.
8: You're in New York. You know, even, you know, when they travel, you know, you hear New York fans. So, I mean, when we came here during the regular season, we hit them first, they hit us back in the mouth, and then we just kind of weren't able to get our wheels turning again. But I think we've been pretty good on the road throughout the playoffs, and obviously this team has been really good at home as well. So we gotta try to come out and, you know, obviously easier said than done, but try to take the crowd out of it as quickly as possible. I think even like our game seven, we never really let the crowd get into the game. And like I said, obviously easier said than done, but just try to negate some of their runs. You know, I mean, you're gonna come in here. It's gonna be loud. Don't want to use the word hostile, but it's gonna be hostile. So you just try to not let the crowd get on their toes too much, because obviously this team plays, and usually it's more so role players and star players that play better at home.
0: The NBA Finals, they're on ESPN Radio. Catch Game 3, Knicks hosting the Spurs. 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Coming up next, what has been the real key to this Knicks run? 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
9: On the Monday edition of Unsportsmanlike with Chris Canty, Michelle Swoman, and me, Evan Cohen. 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Are we ready to crown the Knicks champions? 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
0: 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The Knicks, they are 14-3 when leading 2-0 in a best-of-7 series. Like they do in this year's NBA Finals. Karl Anthony Towns, he's been a primary reason for the success. Not only all playoffs, but this series specifically. His ability to carry various roles on offense, contain Wemby on defense, has been impressive. Here's former NBA guard Darren Collison on SportsCenter.
33: Well, this 6-time All-Star is tired of hearing all the Wemby talk, by the way. And you can probably make the case that he's probably been the best player in this series as well. But it's how he's going about it, too, is his aggression, offensively and defensively. Offensively, he's not really settling for threes like we've seen him in the past. He's been having successful going to the paint, getting fouled himself, and he's staying out of foul trouble defensively. And like I said, defensively, he's playing phenomenal against Wimby, staying in front of the ball. I mean, Karl-Anthony Towns is taking this personal, and he's showing it. And he's, like I said, you can make the case that he's been the best player so far in this series.
0: And Darren Collison had a couple of epic playoff battles himself as a member of the Pacers when his teams were taking on LeBron James. Now, one thing that Spurs big man Antonio Daniels noted on ESPN Radio Saturday was that Mike Brown has made an adjustment to how the Knicks run their offense. He compared Brunson's new role more similar to Steph Curry off the ball, while Cap has been used like Draymond Green on the ball. And, of course, Mike Brown, former assistant for the Golden State Warriors. Towns, he spoke about his change of role.
2: Yeah, I mean, just it's about impact and winning, you know, and especially this year, you know, throughout the year, I've always had to change my role for the betterment of the team. I've always had to change the way I play so it could be most beneficial for the team. And taking all that experience this year, I've had to do it on the fly. You know, it wasn't like game by game. It's been quarter by quarter, you know, and that comes with experience and just knowledge of the game and just time playing the game, time putting shots up, time reading defenses, seeing defenses, offenses. So, like I said, one game, you know, Jalen got hurt, you know, that's when I have to be a primary scorer. And in other games, you know, when he's cooking, I got to be, you know, a facilitator, a hub, a assist maker, aggressive in playmaking. And then there's games I need to do both when he's in and I'm in, and I got to be able to do both. While his shot's, you know, warming up. And, you know, there's also days where I gotta be, a decoy. I gotta be the best screener. I gotta be the best spacer for our offense. So I think that right now, whatever it takes to win, especially when you're in the NBA finals, I'm willing to do.
0: And that's what you hear from champions a lot. Whatever it takes to get the wins. Now, as our ESPN research team notes, Karl-Anthony Towns, 30 years old, while Wemby is 22. It's the second finals meeting between number one picks, one 30 or older and one 22 or younger. The first came in 2007. And that was 31-year-old Tim Duncan. And the Spurs, of course, they were involved, sweeping a 22-year-old LeBron James and the Cavaliers. That was a young ascending player who many thought would become the best player in the sport, eventually didn't. LeBron, similar to how people are thinking of Victor Wembanyama. And, of course, both matchups featured the Spurs against Mike Brown. Funny how that works. SportsCenter All Night, Chris Lewis here on ESPN Radio. To Major League Baseball, and the Philadelphia Phillies on their homestand continue to play good ball, this time against the White Sox.
3: 1-1, the pitch. Swung on, hit hard and deep, right field, and Nishida going back, he turns, it's gone, and Rafael Marchand has put the Phillies back on top. It's his second home run of the season, it's a two-run shot, it's a 3-2 Phillies lead, and that ball landed about 2 feet from a guy wearing a Marchand jersey.
4: How about that?
0: It like the ball had eyes on Sports Radio 94 WIP. Phillies top of the White Sox at 9-5. Brandon Morris had a good offensive game again, 2-for-4 home run, couple of runs batted in. The Phillies bats quiet for a good chunk of the year. They've woken up over the last couple of games, and their manager Don Mattingly on the suddenly revolved offense.
5: I like this whole homestand. It was, or not the homestand, but more this last series. Just kind of staying with it and continuing to press on with runs. We had to also, you know, we gave up some runs. And it seems like the whole series felt like a back and forth, never felt really comfortable with the lead. Yeah, just a kind of a battle. Those guys were put good at bats on us. They put a lot of balls in play. They mix and match with their righties, lefties. You don't really get a bunch of good matchups where you get sections of the order. So they make it tough on you. But our guys did a great job, obviously, of kind of staying with it and putting runs on the board.
0: Even with the Phillies win, hard to gain ground on the Atlanta Braves. They continue to pace the NL East, and they do so even more against the Pirates.
3: Bases loaded, one down. The chance to tie up the game or better right here. The one pitch. Swung on and banged. Deep to the right field line. Off the wall. They're off to the races. In to score Smith. Here comes Yaz. Here comes Mateo. Harris lays down the law. It's a three-run bases clearing
1: pitch ahead of the seventh.
0: On 680, the Fan, an exciting play, clearing the bases, legging out the double, and the Braves sneak past the Pirates 3-2. Their manager, Walt Weiss, after the game.
6: It's a very close group. It's a group that likes to compete. I say that a lot. They enjoy it, and they hold each other accountable to a high standard. The first day of spring training, everyone talks about accountability, but the greatest form of accountability is when the group doesn't want to let each other down. It doesn't get any better than that. That's where they're at. They don't want to let each other down. There's just pressure to play the right way, to perform for the team. They all do that together, and that's everybody's goal in there. You know, and everybody's on board. It's just a really good group.
0: Keeping the theme of the NL East success, the Mets, they've woken up playing much better baseball and taking it to the Padres.
1: Oh, one hit hard, inside first, down the right field line. He has five hits. Beatty on his way to third. He's getting waved around. Bowen fires into the cutoff. Beatty scores without a throw. Carson Bench has hit a triple. And right now, whatever Bench can do, he can do no wrong.
0: Bench in the game, 5 for 5, a triple, a home run, 2 runs batted in, 3 runs scored on 880 ESPN New York. Mets a football score over the Padres 7-3. And their manager, Carlos Mendoza, raving about the young star.
7: It's cool to see it. Pretty impressive. I mean, rockets pretty much everywhere. Going, using the middle of the field, staying short, stay on top of the baseball. And the left-on-left homer, I mean, he was just pretty incredible. You know, it's just good to see him continue to fight, continue to compete, and just being himself. So, set the tone for us, and it was a good team to win.
0: California series, Angels and Dodgers. After the Dodgers had the advantage early in the series, the Sunday meeting went the way of Los Angeles Angels.
8: Keep on pitching here in this inning. Angels have had the last 5 batters get on base in a row, and here's a high fly ball that's carrying deep out into center field, and that one is gone. Zach Neto has just blasted one out to dead center. That is a 3-run homer, and the Angels now are on top by a score of 12-5. Neto connects.
0: Angels Radio, AM 830. Angels 13, Dodgers 5. It was the Dodgers' first loss to the Angels this season. They were 5-0 with a run differential of plus 36. Coming up next, what's on Wemby's mind heading into Game 3 on SportsCenter All Night.
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0: play our brand of basketball up to our standard, we'll be just fine.
1: Next game, mine's going to be 0-0 again. It's how it has to be. Can't be satisfied with anything.
2: Now you're going to go on the road in that environment. They don't know. They don't know what they're about to encounter. This is different.
3: Not only did the Spurs become just the third team in finals history to lose the first two games of the finals at home, it was also the first time the Spurs had lost consecutive home games since December 27th and 29th of 2025 of this season. So the burden falls on San Antonio to avoid their first three-game losing streak all season in Game 3. Their superstar still collecting numbers. Two games into the finals, and Wembanyama is already the fifth player to have consecutive finals games with 25 points and three blocks since the block stat was tracked in the 73-74 season. He sat down with ESPN radio analyst team of Doris Burke and PJ Carlissimo.
4: With Victor Wembanyama before Game 3, you seem to have this insatiable appetite for growth and improvement, and I mean that beyond the basketball floor. But I'm just curious, is that innate? Is it something the way you were raised, Victor? Where does that stem from?
5: Interesting question. I would say it's multifactorial, but mostly innate. Entertain is because I've been close to the high level of basketball, you know, regardless of age, you know, for so long that it's the way my life is. I can't imagine it another way.
6: Victor, is there one aspect of playing in the NBA that has been very different than you anticipated coming over?
5: Yeah, for sure. Back in France, I basically had, on average, a week to prepare a game. The thing that's different from what I expected is you have to always elevate your goals because it's so hard to, like, get onto the next thing every time that you have to keep the big picture in mind while giving 100% at every game, you know, and it's a lot of games in a season.
6: Playoffs are a little different, and I know now in EuroLeague, sometimes you play series, but where I was going with this one is now you're playing a series. You play the same opponent, can be seven times like it was last game. Is that different than anything you've ever experienced in basketball where you're making these adjustments from game to game and you keep playing the same team, the same players?
5: Absolutely. I mean, previous series based on games, and we played them five times in the regular season. So playing the team 12 times, it's very different and very different challenges.
4: I was so taken by your comment about blurry because I hope I'm not misunderstanding you, but it's you have to process in real speed with things happening so quickly. How much growth have you seen individually from your processing speed and reading, getting through those reads from your first NBA game to now?
5: Oh, that's probably the area where I've progressed the most. As a rookie, everything goes so fast. It's like you don't have any control on the game. And it's like, it's sometimes as a rookie, it feels like you're just watching a movie. And then, like, I start playing against these guys like Jokic, and it feels like they can slow or speed up the game as they want. And I'm like, and this looks like something I can reach someday, and I feel like I'm slowly getting there. Of course, I still have to get a lot better, but slowly getting there. But I think there's nothing better than experience to learn that.
6: When you guys talk about your adjustments specifically now for Game 3, it seems New York's very good offensive rebounding team. Defensive rebounding has been a problem for you guys. Like, what can the Spurs do better to keep them getting second chance points, and B, get your fast break going?
5: Mm-hmm. I mean, you said it. Sometimes it's not more complicated than that, but I'm not going to reveal the rest of our plans.
4: That's spoken like a veteran.
3: Close to the vest on that final answer. But great for our ESPN radio team, Doris Burr, PJ Carlissimo, Mark Kastischer will join them. They'll have the call of Game 3 like they've had the entire run of the NBA Finals. Meanwhile, Wemby will have to get the Spurs back on track in this series. The team put up 115 points per game during the playoffs before the finals, yet averaging just 105 points per game during the finals. San Antonio and the staff, they had 2 days in a lab to come up with some answers. So what's the game plan from Coach Mitch Johnson?
7: Same routine as we've had throughout the playoffs. You dig into the film, you argue, you beat yourself up, you give each other feedback, figure out how to help

0: guys for the next game. Have not got out and gone on a walk yet. So here's the answer for that. But yeah, now just trying to improve on things that we know that we have to be better at and settle into the series and try to continue to get better.
1: Now, it's one thing to have a plan to start the game, but finishing the game by out-executing the Knicks in crunch time, that's proven to be a challenge for everyone. For the postseason, Brunson, he's averaging 9.3 points per fourth quarter. That's the second most fourth quarter points per game or points per quarter among players to reach the finals since the 1997 playoffs. Johnson was asked about what his team could do better in the fourth.
0: We have not played to our standard. New York's played very well. They have something to do with that. And we have to just be better at some of those things. You know, we got them late clock a ton. We fouled Ananobi on a three, baseline out of bounds. Brunson gets a, you know, a quick pass to a layup without any resistance. And then obviously, you know, loose ball foul there at the end. Like you said, we've put ourselves in positions at times to make them miss, and we have to clean up the rebound and finish possessions out. And we have to be better again at taking advantage of when we put ourselves in good starting spots to take advantage of the things that we are doing well.
1: The NBA Finals, they're on ESPN Radio. Game 3, Knicks-Spurs. 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The fourth time is a charm for Alexander Zverev in his fourth major final. Zverev beat Flavio Cavoli of Italy in four sets to win the French Open title. It's a German's first major title and his 25th title overall. Here's the winner after the match.
2: Yeah, I was cramping. I was struggling physically a little bit, even though I don't think the cramps were physical. I think they were more mental. I was very tightened up. I was very emotional. I was a bit unstable also in the fourth set, but I actually think that the cramps helped me in a way. I think that I let go. I kind of hit my shots a bit more and just let go. And then of course the fifth set went my way, and I'm happy about that and happy to be sitting next to this beautiful trophy for the first time.
1: It was a crazy time at Roland Garros this year. You had the early exits of Jannik Sinner, Novak Djokovic, plus Carlos Alcaraz. He was unable to participate in this event with injury. And then all the upsets on the women's side as well. Zverev, he joins Russian teenager Mira Andreeva as the winners. Of course, Andreeva won the women's singles trophy on Saturday. The first three tickets to the men's college World Series were punched on Saturday, with number 16 West Virginia and Troy earning their first trips to Omaha, while Ole Miss heading back for the first time since they won the championship back in 2022. Five more spots still to be determined entering Sunday. And let's get it on. We start with the Athens Super Regional. Game 2, and 2 is all that Georgia needed to get past Mississippi State in a thriller.
3: The time of the year when you want your stars to show up. And Daniel Jackson, in my opinion, is going to win the Golden Spikes Award. His 31st long ball of the season.
1: Golden Spikes for the best player, that on ESPN. It was a crazy game, one of those June ones to remember in the Super Regional stage. Georgia 11, Mississippi State 9. That went 10 innings. Georgia to the College World Series for the seventh time. All right, we keep it there in that region. We go to the Chapel Hill Regional. This went to the third game, but North Carolina gets past USC.
4: 2-1 the count. Winning run at second, bottom nine, the pitch. Hall swings and drives one. Deep to center field. Takeuchi going back, and he kicked it out. North Carolina is going back to Omaha.
1: I mean, that on ESPN as well. What better way to do it? North Carolina 4, USC 3. Now, between the men's and women's baseball and softball tournaments, there's just been incredible unscripted drama. And speaking of one-run games to get your team to Omaha, that's exactly what Texas did when they knocked off Oregon.
5: Adrian Rodriguez ready on a 3-1. Slashes one fair down the line. score. The hand is okay. A double to give the Horns the lead.
1: Again on ESPN with the call, and that was enough. Texas 6, Oregon 5. This game was back and forth. Oregon gave up home runs, a couple of them, in the first five pitches thrown in this game. Had to work with a deficit, came back to get right back in it. But it is Texas that wins and advances to the College World Series for the first time since 2022. You used to be able to, you know, use that transition from the ones who don't get paid to the ones who do get paid when you go from college to pro. You can't exactly use that transition anymore. But to Major League Baseball we go. Speaking of close contests decided by the minimum, Royals Twins fit that description. Royals squeak past the Twins.
6: 3-1 pitch. Marte rips it high in the air, deep center field. Kreider races back. He looks up. It's gone! Into the batter's eye! Starling Marte's first Royals homer! A massive three-run shot! 441 feet for Starling Marte!
1: And Marte was just 1-for-11 in his previous seven games entering that one on 96.5 The Fan. Royals hold on for the 6-5 win. Let's go to an AL West showdown. Athletics and Astros. And it was all the team from Sacramento.
7: 2-2 pitch. Driven to right field. Moving back is Smith. He looks up and it is gone. A two-run homer for Kurtz. You knew it was going to happen at some point in Houston. And the A's have their first lead. It's 2-0.
1: Talk 650 KSTE 5-0 final. Athletics over the Astros. Florida showdown. Marlins and Rays. And it's back-to-back strong performances for the fish.
8: The Mets set at the belt. 2-2 again. Mack with a broken bat. Bounce to the shortstop. Walls has got it. He's coming home at the throw. And it pops away from Fiducia. Here comes Marcy. Allen rolls to the backstop. And both come in to score. Put the ball in play and see what happens. That is a two-run fielder's choice. And it's 4-1 Marlins in the home seven.
1: Yeah, two-run fielder's choice. Not every day you see that one on 104.3 The Fan, or 104.3 WQAM, I should say. Now, of course, not every day you hear a call like that as well. For the Rays, who, yeah, the Rays aren't fish. They're a different type of water creature. Marlins are fish, if we wanted to compare the mascots from Florida. But they've dropped 10 of their last 13 dating back to May 24th. They're a team that came in to the end of May playing strong baseball, but they have tailed off over the last couple of weeks. Other scores, Blue Jays topped the Orioles 6-4. It was the Cardinals 5, Reds 3. Brewers pound the Rockies 12-4. Rangers do the same to the Guardians 10-0. The Diamondbacks over the Nationals 5-1. Coming up next, why it was a winning move to ride with Nelly in L.A. 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
3: A couple of blowouts in the WNBA on Sunday, starting with the Sparks dominating the Fire.
4: Coming over from France. 3 seconds left. Here's Late. This time, pocket picks. Here's Plum. Numbers for L.A. Hamby, the run out. Lay it up and in. Timeout, Portland.
3: That on NBA TV, and Portland needed a timeout. They did not recover. Sparks 89, Fire 72. Neko Gumake, 7th career 20-point, 15-rebound game. She was stellar. The Fire have lost a season-high 3 straight games, and they dropped 4 of their last 5. The other blowout, Toronto Tempo, the other expansion new team this year, took it to the sky.
5: There's that defense coming back. Sykes through the contact and one. It's really nice when Sykes also not in the open court, in the half court, but still gets into the paint for the tough finish.
3: That on TSN, Brittany Sykes scoring that one. She had 25 points, the former Syracuse standout, as the Tempo beat the Sky 85-68. U.S. Women's Open in Los Angeles, Nelly Korda. She took the title Sunday for her second consecutive major victory. She held off Charlie Hull and Gabby Lopez by one shot. It's her first U.S. Open win and the 4th major victory of her career.
6: That 14-year-old girl that stepped on the range at Sabonics in 2013, I mean, her dream has just come true sitting next to this trophy right now. I mean, it's really hard to put into words. You know, this week was definitely a grind. I don't even feel like I had my B game. I was just grinding out there, and that's what I guess major championships are all about, right? It doesn't matter if you have your B or C game, you have to be there mentally, and I have a great support system off the golf course, on the golf course, and I literally would not be standing here without the millions of pep talks I just got on the golf course from Jay.
3: Talk about a flex. I just won the U.S. Women's Open. I didn't even have my B game. Nelly Korda, her 19th career victory on the LPGA Tour. She became just the 3rd player in the past 30 years to win each of the first 2 majors of a calendar year. Let's go to John Ryder with today's top sound.
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8: Thanks, Chris. We start with Major League Baseball in the Bronx, and the Yankees pile up the runs in the 8th in a win over the Red Sox. Michael Kay with the call on the YES Network.
9: 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Rafael back on the track, at the wall. See ya! A 3-run home run for Chisholm as the Yankees pouring it on here in the 8th inning.
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10: 1-2. He's hit high, deep to right field, carrying toward the fence, and out of here! The dream start to Brandon Valenzuela's big league career continues. Another home run, his 7th in 43 games, and the Blue Jays lead it 6-4.
2: Number 3.
8: Now to college baseball in the Super Regionals. 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
11: The time of the year when you want your stars to show up. And Daniel Jackson, in my opinion, is going to win the Gold Spikes Award. His 31st lone ball of the season.
2: Number 2.
8: Back to the big leagues, and the Tigers walk off the Mariners on 97-1 the ticket.
11: 1-0. McGonigal line drive. Off the glove of Cole Young on a leaf. Pass coming home.
8: Chris, our top sound is the College Baseball Super Regionals as North Carolina walks off USC. The final call on ESPN TV.
12: 2-1 the count. Winning run at second, bottom nine. The pitch. Hole swings and drives one. Deep to center field. Takeuchi going back.
3: A Sunday without an NBA Finals game or a Stanley Cup final game, yet still plenty of drama on Top Sound. From Top Sound to maybe the top player of the playoffs, Jalen Brunson scored 30 or more 6 times this postseason, and the Knicks 6-0 when he does. Time for the 4th most 30-point games in a single postseason in team history. Averaging 25.6 points per game in 83 career playoff games, up from just about 19 points per game during his regular season career. So that average of 6.4 points per game increase, it is the largest amongst players with 50 career playoff games. He took the podium in the day off, and he was asked a question about the vibe in New York City.
13: If people want to know what it looks like in New York right now, normally you guys wouldn't be here on a practice day. Are you looking around at all? Do you get a sense of it at all? Will you try and look, or not until it's over?
14: Not until it's over.
13: Are you letting your family come look, your friends, anything like that? Or
14: they can do what they want.
3: Yeah, he's in the zone, not expanding. How about improvements from struggling from the field in game two?
14: Playing better with the lead that we had in the 14-point lead. The way they fought back and took the lead is just a credit to who they are. Us staying composed helped us win that game, but we do need to be able to finish the game better. Just unacceptable with the way we just obviously just let that 14-point lead go the way we did.
3: And here is my favorite response that he had at the podium on Sunday.
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3: 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But that wraps up this edition of SportsCenter All Night. As always, we hand out the thank yous to our producer, Stephen Risser. Our technical director is Justin Chevalella. My name is Chris Lewis, and coming up next, it is Unsportsmanlike. 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
10: Ananobi driving to the corner, Bridges, late clock three is good. Here's OG Ananobi driving against Wemby. Launches against Wemby. Brunson will back off. Now dribbles on the crossover to the right. To the dotted line, fades, one-legged jumper, good. Wemby rises, his shot's no good. 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
32: 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Good morning, everybody.
33: Good morning, Evan. Good morning, Smalls.
34: Good morning.
33: I feel compelled to make the announcement. Unsportsmanlike had another baby.
34: Unsportsmanlike
33: had another baby.
32: Wow. I was like, what are you talking about?
33: But Unsportsmanlike, as a show,
34: our director,
33: Mike Hawk, him and his lovely wife welcomed their second child this weekend.
32: That's true.
33: Beautiful baby girl.
34: That's right.
33: So congratulations to them. That is in the air. It is awesome, Smalls.
34: That is. And when you said that, I had to pause for a second because I didn't know if you had something to announce, but...
33: Smalls, my son turned 5 months yesterday.
34: I'm just saying.
33: How in the world are we going to have another baby?
34: I'm just saying.
32: Well, I don't want to answer that question. I mean, but birds and bees. But
33: I ain't Anthony Edwards, man. What are y'all talking about?
32: Oh, my God.
34: But shout out to Mike and his family. For real, though. It's a very good time to be a New Yorker right now.
33: Yeah, it is.
34: Everything is positive. Positive vibes outside.
33: Everything is in bloom.
34: Everything is in bloom. You're absolutely right about that.
32: I screwed up with Mike. The other day I sent him a text asking if I could send him a text, and I said, hey, are you around? Cause they were in the window, like any minute now.
33: Yeah.
32: He's like, yeah, we're fine. He's like, you don't have to do that. I said, okay, I won't. Yesterday I'm like, all right, can you put somebody in the system for me? And he goes, yeah, I can. I go, how's everything? He goes, 9:50 this morning we had the baby.
34: Oh no!
32: I did exactly what I was nervous about doing, which he told me not to. Matt's in the system for 9:30 a.m. Eastern time. Anyway, I'm just telling you. Yeah, 9:50 a.m. Eastern, Mike had his wife had the baby yesterday, and now, yes, congratulations to Mike and his
33: absolutely.
32: Wife.
33: Absolutely. Killer Mike.
34: Killer Mike.
33: Get it done.
34: Father of two.
33: Yeah.
34: I love it.
33: They got to go from that double team to that man-to-man.
34: Oh.
33: Good luck with that.
32: Mm.
33: That man-to-man defense is tough, Ma.
34: But you talk about everything being in bloom, doesn't it feel like New York City is fully in bloom right now?
33: Yeah, it does.
34: I mean, you guys have lived here essentially your entire lives. Have you ever felt an energy like this? Because I've only been in New York for 4 years, and it's really hard for me to fully articulate the energy that's happening in the city right now.
33: This is the closest Knicks fans have been to a championship in my lifetime. To have a commanding 2-0 lead, first two wins on the road in the NBA Finals, coming back to Madison Square Garden, where the entry price to get into MSG is 12 stacks.
34: Ooh.
33: I mean, it's palpable. It's in the air. Everybody's excited. Everybody's in a good mood. You never find the entirety of New York feeling the way that they feel right now. All of the local news stations are leading their programs. They're leading their shows with Knicks content. Everybody is waiting for this. People have been waiting generations for this opportunity. And I can't wait to see what the scene is like in Madison Square Garden tonight. It's going to be incredible.
1: For me, I would say 99 was the last time like this. Because I was at all the games. I got very lucky. I was interning for Madison Square Garden, so I got my pass would get me in. The difference is, this was you better get here. So there was pressure on them, and they lived up to it.
33: Yeah, but even in that finals, though, they weren't this competitive. Like that was
1: no. What I'm saying is, it's totally different in that they were an 8 seed. They came out of nowhere to get here. Different feeling to get there in 99 versus now. They both were unbelievable. And the way in which I just don't understand how anyone, unless you hate New York, which, okay, fine, you don't like New York, whatever the reason is. I don't know how anyone could actually look at this team and not like these guys. I just don't understand it. I don't understand how you could not like this group of people that play basketball for the New York Knicks. I'm not a Knicks fan by any stretch of imagination. I'm from New York. I've lived here the majority of my life, et cetera, et cetera. But this group is so likable. And I just am of the belief, and we'll get to the Wemby part in a second here, I'm of the belief the Mike Brown influence is so strong, the Jalen Brunson influence is so strong, and I think the life experience and basketball experience that both of them had has been so positive on this group. It feels Duncan and Curry-esque, and there's a direct line. Mike Brown was around those guys, right? The Knicks mentality feels like, cool, you guys were in the finals. We haven't done anything yet. And we sit back and we're like, you've won 13 games in a row to get here. You've been dominant. You win every which way. You
34: including
1: win in blowouts.
34: Sweeps along the way.
1: Sweeps, blowouts, close games. You lose a lead. You come back from losing a lead. They can win anyway, anyhow. But they just have this calm about them, this straight line, this Steve Kerr, Tim Duncan, Steph Curry, that Mike Brown has been around. And Mike Brown has been so phenomenal on so many levels. I don't know. You can't praise this group enough in how they've been getting to this point. The flip side is Wemby has struggled a little bit in terms of the way in which he's gone about this, right? Mm. That late turnover on Friday night when they have a chance to potentially win the game, and he's passed it to Steph Castle, wasn't even looking at him, and Wemby
33: think he held it too long, took one too many dribbles?
1: Well, you tell me, okay? I don't know what goes into the in-the-moment game planning, the circumstance, the scenarios in practice, et cetera. Like, what goes into moments?
33: Well, first of all, I don't understand what Mitch Johnson is doing, keeping a timeout in the hopper in that situation. You got a tie game at 104. You got a really young team. I understand wanting to push it and potentially get a look against a defense that's not set, but you got a really young team. And most of your core guys, this is their first foray into the postseason, let alone being down 0-1, game two in the finals, in a must-win scenario. And you end up keeping that timeout in your back pocket. It ends up resulting in a turnover between your last two lottery picks or two of your last three lottery picks. And then Jalen Brunson gets to the line. He makes one free throw. You still got a chance. Then you take the timeout, being down 105-104. It made no sense to me. Call the timeout, even if you're going up against set defense. The worst thing that can happen to you in that scenario, you missed the shot and you go into overtime. But no, you didn't. It ends up being a result. Victor pushing the ball up the court, passes it to Steph Castle. He thought Victor was going to take it up the court himself because of the time being less than 10 seconds. And then you give the Knicks an opportunity for go-ahead points with the clock stop on the free throw line. It made no sense to me why Mitch Johnson didn't take a timeout off of the Jalen Brunson miss when Wemby got the rebound. That's on the head coach.
1: Where do you want to begin with that? I mean, you just gave a great synopsis of it. I could also tell you that it is infuriating to me to watch Wemby shoot these mid-range jumpers after mid-range jumpers. A game tied at 104, 39.3 to go. Spurs go for the quick two for the 2-for-1. shoots a mid-range. Then after the scenario you just brought up, they get the ball back. And he, and again, a mid-range jumper. If you're going to design plays for Victor Wembanyama, I don't care that Mitchell Robinson is a great defender at 7'1" guarding him. He's, every play designed for Victor Wembanyama should be an attempt at a dunk. Yeah. What are you doing with these mid-range jumpers?
34: 0-for-3 for jumpers in the clutch.
1: Don't take them!
33: Well, he had it going in the second half. Now, he was knocking down that
1: He's
33: same.
1: He's shooting 25% from mid-range and over 60% from the paint in this series.
33: Forget the series, yes. Look at the second half, though. In the second half of that game, he was knocking down that mid-range jumper consistently. He had it going. The guys on the broadcast, Legs, Richard Jefferson, they were talking about it. He was grooving it pretty good. And then all of a sudden, when he got the clutch time, maybe he got a little bit tight. If you want to have that conversation, I'm with you. I'm not going to sit there and kill Wemby on that mid-range jumper over Mitchell Robinson to try to win the game. I thought that was a good look. That was a good shot, considering what had happened the previous 25 minutes of the court, or 24 minutes. But I guess for Wemby and for Coach Johnson, why have him take that shot when you're down versus taking that shot when you're tied? That's the part that I can't get past. If you take the time out, then all of a sudden the pressure on that shot isn't as great because the stakes, if you miss, aren't as significant, right? You're talking about missing that shot, playing for overtime. You've had success in the championship rounds once you got to overtime. You've done that before against OKC, the reigning defending champs. But to put that on him, you make it, you win, you lose it, you're going down 0-2 and on the road at MSG. Oof. I think that's too much of an ask. Now, if he is what we think he is, I mean, at some point you got to make those shots. But I just thought that Mitch Johnson could have made it a lot easier on his superstar on Friday night, and he elected not to.
1: So Victor Wembanyama postgame, though, did discuss the turnover, the bad one, where he's throwing the ball, and a lot of people blame Steph Castle. You got to turn around, you're a lead guard or combo guard, whatever it is. Turn around, look for the ball, et cetera, et cetera. Here is what Wemby had to say as a result of that turnover in a tie game with 9-plus seconds to go in the game.
3: That's the most frustrating thing, you know, to throw it away after putting in all this work. And what did I think? I mean, urgency at this point is like, body reacts quicker than mine. I threw that one away. I messed up. We didn't play great as a team. We needed to win that game. This game was ours. But at this point, it's done. It's, yes, am I going to regret it? Yes, of course. Am I going to use that to fuel me and to fuel us next game? Absolutely.
1: You know what's crazy? It's like some of these moments, and I'm sure you went through them and you weren't thinking about them at the time when you were doing it, but now you think about them. A rest of your life moments. That's a rest of your life moment. If they lose this series, San Antonio, he will remember that the rest of his life. Landry Shamet hitting big shots for the Knicks is a rest of your life moment because now you have to, no matter where you live, you have to get a place in the city because you're going to have so many appearances the rest of your life. No, I'm serious. Like I don't know where David Tyree is these days, but I'm sure he's out and about around New York City somewhere where he can have access to making appearances and like, this is a rest of your life moment for Victor Wembanyama if they don't win this series.
33: You think so?
1: Yes. Because no matter how many titles he wins, in his mind, there's one more he left on the table, and that's going to be the play.
33: Yeah, but does Shaq feel that way? I mean, they got swept in 95 in the finals. Does LeBron feel that way? He got swept in 2007. Like, I don't know.
1: It's different. There's a moment, though.
34: I don't know, because, CC, as a champion at the highest level, any time that I've ever interviewed people like you of your caliber in sport, they carry the losses with them and remember them in more vivid detail than they do the wins. And for Wemby, who is somebody that does use fuel or moments like this to fuel him moving forward, this is going to play on repeat in his mind forever. Even if they win, which seems unlikely now, but this is something that you said of that I just, based on what we know about him and how he's mentally made up, that is going to be there forever.
33: No, it might be in his mind forever. You might be right about that one, Ev. I don't know that it will live in our minds forever.
1: No.
33: If he's able to turn the page and he grows into what we all suspect he's going to be.
34: Fair.
33: Yeah. Now, as the boys on the Hoop Collective said, as Bam McMahon said, let's put the anointing oil away. One of the famous Bill Parcells-isms. Maybe he's not the face of the league quite yet. We'll have to see how the rest of these NBA finals turns out. But I still think that regardless of what happens the rest of this series, Wemby is still the player that we look at as the most dominant force in basketball, much in the same way that Shaquille O'Neal was the most dominant force in basketball in the mid to late 90s. The championships, the winning, just didn't start until we got into the 2000s or the next decade. So maybe this is the learning curve that we've all been waiting for with this San Antonio Spurs team and with Victor Wembanyama specifically.
1: The flip side is the team that's up 2-0, the team that's won 13 games in a row, the team that has a number one overall pick in the draft who's playing like it, and his coach to match. We will get to that coming up after Smalls has this from The Wellness Company.
34: That's right. 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
21: 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He'll pull in transition for three. Oh, net for Jalen Brunson.
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21: Harley Anthony Towns wide open three. Down it goes for Towns.
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21: Here's OG Anunoby driving against Wemby. Launches against Wemby. Victor tried to block it and couldn't.
34: They believe in themselves.
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32: 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Catch all the action on ESPN Radio and the ESPN app, presented by Gusto, as you will tonight, with Kesty, as well as Doris Burke, PJ Carlissimo, George Sedano on the call, 7:30 p.m. Eastern Time pregame, 8:30 Eastern game three tip live from Madison Square Garden tonight. And if the series were to end today, which breaking news, it won't. The MVP of the series is clearly Karl Anthony Towns. He has been unreal in this series, averaging 19.5 points per game, 12.5 rebounds per game, 4 assists per game, and a block per game. I mean, he has been so good on offense, but even better on defense. And that's the unexpected part of this. And his head coach is Mike Brown. And there have been a lot of stories this year through the 82 games about their relationship. Is it working? Could the Knicks actually trade Karl Anthony Towns? Remember last summer? Oh, Giannis rumors, which as Shams reported and it's been confirmed. Well, the Bucks and Knicks haven't confirmed it, but we know it's true.
33: Yeah.
32: Hey, there was a window. They were talking.
34: Some flirtation.
32: Some what?
34: Flirtation.
32: Okay. I didn't know what you said.
34: Oh, you're on your game today.
33: You're going to have to be slick with this one,
34: Smiles. It's a tough one, too.
33: Yeah.
32: So we know, just do the math, in order for them to have received Giannis, you would have had to have given up Karl Anthony Towns. So all that was there. And now we have this. And we have Mike Brown, head coach of the Knicks, saying this about his evolution of the relationship with Kat.

0: basketball games, I think, as you've seen him play probably this season. What has your journey with him been like from the start of the season to now, embracing his role, embracing the small details to maybe a full maturation at this point?
1: It's supposed to be like it is. You know, like it was. He's a great player. I come in with a plan. Maybe the plan doesn't work. Who adjusts, him or me? Me. I adjust. The adjustment's not enough. You know, every once in a while, we're not on the same page. We talk about it. I adjust again. A little bit better. He's feeling good. We talk about it. You know, maybe we take a couple of steps backwards because what I did, he doesn't like, which is fine. It's my job as a coach to fit whatever scheme work we have on both sides of the floor to all of our players. And if you're a great player, I got to make a little bit more adjustments, or I got to give a little bit more than you do. And we finally got to a point where he was comfortable, I was comfortable, Jalen was comfortable, OG was comfortable, Mikhail was comfortable. And to me, that's what the regular season's about. The regular season is about finding your way so you can get prepared for this time of the year. And there's going to be a lot of ups and downs. And I hope there's adversity. I hope, like hell, there's adversity. Because we have to see if we're strong enough when it comes to being connected to see if we can get through it during the regular season. So when we get here, anything we run into, we've already conquered during the regular season. We'll know how to handle it.
2: There are countless Fortune 500 CEOs that are listening and watching to our show right now. They're going to take that video and show it in management and leadership.
3: And they should.
2: Meetings. That guy is so damn good at what he has done here. And Karl-Anthony Towns has now become what is my personal favorite thing in the NBA. When the high-level lottery pick, first-round pick, realizes what their superpower is, which is not just scoring points. Aaron Gordon, top five pick in the draft, wins a championship with the Nuggets, right? Jrue Holiday and Derek White, first round picks, went Jrue times two, Derek White with the Celtics. Andrew Wiggins, number one pick in the draft, what he did with the Warriors years ago. Oh, my job is to help that guy. Karl-Anthony Towns' job is to make Jalen Brunson's life better.
4: Who are those other guys that you threw in that comparison? Aaron Wiggins, Aaron Gordon, who else?
2: Derek White, Jrue Holiday.
4: Derek White, okay. That dude, Cat, is better than all them dudes. Mm. He's better than all of them. Like, I was sitting there racking my brain over the weekend. If the Knicks finish the drill and Karl-Anthony Towns wins finals MVP, who's the career comp for him? Because if they win this championship, Cat goes from the number one pick that Minnesota gave up on to the guy that, quote unquote, I can't believe they traded him.
3: Totally.
4: And so I'm just trying to figure out, throughout the annals of NBA history, who is the guy from a career arc standpoint that most closely resembles the run that Karl-Anthony Towns is on right now?
2: Does it have to be number one overall pick, or are you just saying high-level pick?
4: High-level pick. We can just top 10 pick.
2: Okay.
4: It's going to take some time because the weekend is coming on. I still haven't found a guy. Mm-hmm. So, like, this is not an exercise that's going to happen in the next 2 minutes. I'm just simply pointing out how rare it is to see a player go from what we saw in Minnesota to being the co-star on one of the most improbable postseason runs in NBA history.
2: It's literally Wiggins. That's the only one. They don't play similarly, but Wiggins.
4: But the impact that Wiggins had is not the same impact that Karl-Anthony Towns is having.
2: On that team?
4: No, it's not. It's not. You're out of your mind.
2: He was awesome on that team.
4: No, I'm not saying he wasn't great, but he's not this. Karl-Anthony Towns is the best player on the floor. He led the Knicks in scoring, and oh, by the way, has locked down Wemby. This series, two games, he's held Victor Wembanyama to 7 of 20 from the field.
3: And who else has done that?
4: 35% from the field with 5 turnovers. That's with Cat as the primary defender. I ain't even gotten to the playmaking, the scoring that he's been able to do, the rebounding that he's been able to do. He's been awesome on the biggest stage that the game has to offer. You know what? I'm going to be honest with you. When Leon Rose traded for Karl-Anthony Towns, I don't even know that he knew that Towns had this gear in him. Clearly, everybody in the Knicks brass didn't believe that he was capable of doing this. Because if they did, you wouldn't have heard some of the rumors that you heard throughout the course of the last two seasons.
3: Right.
4: The fact that this guy is playing out over his skis the way that he is living up to being the number one overall pick in the draft once upon a time.
3: But for not and the for same it to happen, reason.
4: I hear you.
3: You know what I mean?
4: But for it to happen this late in his career, when he's 30 years old, it's unexpected. So, yeah, I just think that you're having a hard time. You're going to have a hard time finding a comparison in terms of career arc to Karl Anthony Towns if, in fact, the Knicks win and he gets finals MVP.
5: But then let's bring it back around. Did he need Mike Brown to unlock this version of him?
3: Definitely.
5: I mean, the fact that you had Mike Brown talking about this is what the regular season is for us to try these things out so that I can see what do you do best, how do I extract that out of you and make sure everyone else is flowing in the same way. He's been amazing. What was the big criticism about Tom Thibodeau and the Knicks at this point last year? They were tired. Too many minutes played. He listened to them. He's utilized the bench more throughout the regular season so that when this moment arrives, these guys aren't tired, your star players aren't tired, and the bench is sharper. And they have come up in a big way in these playoffs. Mike Brown, from a tactical standpoint, from a connectivity standpoint, from a culture standpoint, has done a remarkable job with these Knicks.
3: He's a championship coach.
5: He's been awesome.
3: He's won championships as an assistant coach multiple times. And now he's proving he is a championship coach. He got the best out of that guy. When I say not the same reason that he was the number one pick, what I mean is he was the number one pick because you thought he was going to score 30 a game. Who cares? He's at his lowest point total since his rookie season, and he's at his best. He's number one pick because he can play defense now, and he scores, and he does everything. He's been awesome. And yes, of course Mike Brown deserves credit, and people need to continuously give Mike Brown credit because of what he's done with this team and how he's played into their strengths. He has been awesome. Well, tonight is going to be some night at the Garden. We'll discuss next. 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
8: breathe. We are at Sports Tonight here on ESPN Radio. 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Game 3 NBA Finals tonight. Game 4, Vegas Golden Knights, Hurricanes tomorrow night. With Vegas up 2-1 in that series. You saw it over the weekend on ABC. The double overtime 5-4 victory in game number 3. Game 4 on Tuesday, but tonight is certainly a hot ticket at Madison Square Garden. Knicks in the finals for the first time since 1999. Yep. President of the United States is planning on being there tonight as invited by the majority governor of the Knicks, James Dolan. And Josh Hart, Knicks forward, had this to say about the ticket prices, how expensive it's going to be, and of course all of the excitement around game number 3 at Madison Square Garden.
9: The environment, the atmosphere is going to be electric, obviously, and we're happy that we're at home and, you know, we have them at our back. I kind of wish the ticket prices weren't as crazy as they are. I feel like a lot of people who are, I've been waiting for this moment for a very long time, you know, unfortunately aren't able to get into the building with, but, you know, the cheapest ticket, $7,000-$8,000. So it's just, that's ridiculous. You know, it should still be rocking, but obviously we wish those were a little cheaper.
8: Josh Hart speaks as he plays. Blue collar, hard nose, mm-hmm. Like on a 10-day contract. Mm-hmm. Like his life is on a 10-day contract. Like I need to play, like I am not going to be here. And thus he wants the hardworking blue collar. I'm not calling the people that are going tonight not hardworking, but I'm saying what he's talking about is the people that have been there through the stinky version of the Knicks he wished could get in the building. That's the nature of the beast in sports, unfortunately, at this point. But it is going to be a scene tonight at Madison Square Garden. I guess it's going to be treated like you're going through TSA security at an airport, because obviously if the President of the United States is going to be there, regardless of who the President is, there's going to be extra security. How will this impact the crowd, you think, tonight?
10: Well, I mean, it's going to be an electric atmosphere. I don't know that it would be as raucous as it normally would be, because I don't know how many of the blue collar folks are going to be in the building.
11: Right.
10: And those are the people that actually make the garden what it is. Mm-hmm. Everybody focuses on Celebrity Row, and we know Spike Lee will be in the building. We know Ben Stiller will be in the building, Timothy Chalamet. And you guys, if you're listening, all of y'all are welcome to come on the show at any point.
11: Yeah, love you guys.
10: Yeah, we would love to have y'all on there. But I don't know if like the Seventh Avenue crew will be in the building tonight, mm-hmm. because of how expensive the tickets are. And that's the real shame of it all, right? Because that's what makes the scene, being able to have the crowd that's outside, being able to have that go inside into the building. I get that Madison.

0: Square Garden is the mecca of basketball. It's the world's most famous arena, but it's the people that make it special.
1: Absolutely.
0: And it just feels like some of those people, based on the circumstances, won't be able to be there tonight, whether it's them being priced out or whether it's because POTUS is going to be in the building.
1: So I just, for reference, looked it up. Most expensive ticket I could find, second row, $160K for two.
2: And you're buying them or no?
1: Yeah. You're going to buy two tickets together. I'm buying them for us?
0: She's not buying them.
1: No, Cece's got us. What are you talking about?
3: She said yes.
1: I was like, what? Cheapest for two, $5,600. And that is in section 226. So to echo your sentiments, the average person is not able to have that type of money to go to the game. And I think what is adding to disappointment for a lot of fans is that because they don't have the money or they aren't willing to spend the money to get into the Garden tonight, the watch party that's been outside Madison Square Garden for the first two games, which has been such an unbelievable scene, is being taken away tonight because of security measures, because POTUS will be there. And living here in New York and talking to so many people, a lot of people are very disappointed that they won't be able to at least be as close to the building as possible and be around what has developed into a really exciting and vibrant community outside the Garden to watch these games. And I completely understand from a security standpoint why that wouldn't be a good idea given what's going to happen in the Garden tonight, but I know a lot of people are really disappointed because that has been part of what is driving this electric environment during these games is those watch parties outside the Garden.
2: So from an X's and O's perspective, like if you think about going to an airport, it's going to be a slower security process because you have to be really safe, obviously.
0: Yeah.
2: From an X's and O's perspective, is it kind of on the Spurs you better get going early because all the fans may not be in the building?
0: Oh, no, they'll be in the building.
2: Do you think everybody's going to get their hours?
0: For them tickets? Yeah. Well, they're encouraging the fans to come in there, a half an hour earlier?
1: Oh, hours.
2: They're normal.
0: So yeah, they're normal. Yeah. So they're instead of opening the gates 90 minutes before tip-off, they're opening them 2 hours before tip-off. So
2: that's where the 8:30 Eastern start actually helps in this case.
0: It absolutely does.
2: If you're a 9 to 5 or you go to work,
0: I think the fans will be in their seats and they'll be juiced up and they'll be ready to go. Now, if you're the Spurs, you're right. I think they have to jump on the Knicks early.
2: I would just say more because the people wouldn't be there, but obviously
1: They didn't do anyway.
0: It's interesting because I heard Wendy talking about this over the weekend and he said that there is this feeling of impending doom for the Knicks fans, right? You're up 2-0 in the finals. You took two games on the road. And yet you still somehow don't believe that your team is actually going to be able to get out there and get it done, right? It's like if the New York Jets were in the Super Bowl. It's like, oh, we made it this far, but like the team is going to break my heart eventually. Nuno can speak better to this than I could, but I think that a lot of Knicks fans won't have that sigh of relief and they won't let the success of this team fully wash over them until they actually hold up the Larry O'Brien trophy. Yeah. You know?
3: Oh, yeah. Like, I was talking to Evan about this, and I think this team, and this is why I love this team, they're psychotic in the actually really good way, right? Like, you listen to whether Jalen Brunson doesn't seem like he's having any fun whatsoever throughout this whole, this whole run, right? Like, Mikal Bridges, like, they don't make eye contact with anyone they're talking to. Like, their sole focus is, it's 0-0, win the next game, we don't care. Like, and that's kind of...
2: Sounds like a Patriot way. Look at you, all of a sudden coming around to it.
3: But that's kind of like, and that's where I'm at. Like, yeah, they're up 2-0 or two, you know, like, I heard Wendy say something about like, that the Knicks don't have the momentum in the series, which kind of threw me off of figuring out like, you're up 2-0, you don't have the
0: momentum. Who the hell has it? Like, if it ain't the Knicks, then who has it?
4: Add Wendy to the Bontemps list.
3: I'm just saying, I heard that on Friday night after the game and it just kind of threw me off. But like,
2: what do you mean the Knicks don't have the momentum?
0: I don't understand that at all.
3: Yes, he literally said the Knicks don't have the momentum. And like on their post-game Hoop Collective,
4: we're going to need a check on that.
3: I will grab that and we'll play.
0: Make a whole lot of sense to me.
3: You know, but like, no, it is like let's get to the point where you're up in a big in a closeout game where then you can celebrate. That's kind of where my mentality is.
2: Well, that is the right mentality for this team because they've worked so hard to be this. that you can't celebrate up 2-0. Maybe what Brian meant was that basically the Knicks have everything to lose now and the Spurs now have nothing to lose. Now you revert back to
0: you're fluid in hoop collecting.
2: Yeah, because now you go back to, you revert back to where were you supposed to be this year, right? The Knicks were supposed to be here this year. The Spurs were not. So if you look at it, if the Spurs have their 07 LeBron Cavs losing to the Spurs, ironically, moment of getting swept, there can be an assumption we'll be okay. We'll get back there. We've got this 22-year-old. That is, you know, an alien who's voluntarily making himself 6'5", but whatever, not for now. And then the Knicks, not that they couldn't go back, but when you're up 2-0.
0: They're not going to have a run like this.
2: You can't.
0: They're not going to win 13 straight playoff games. They're not going to be able to repeat this.
2: And if you go back
0: this
2: next year.
0: This is special.
2: Right. And if you go back next year, the city and the fans will not be as crazy because they've seen it, a year ago, right? My son is 12, my daughter is 10. They've never seen the Knicks good like this.
0: That's fair.
2: Right? I mean, so there's an element of, there's a newness. If you do it again next year, it's not as new. Now it's expected, now there's pressure, now it's probably
0: they
2: more miserable.
0: They had pressure this year, though.
2: Yes, but it's
0: new
2: different.
0: New head coach, so it makes it feel different, but they had pressure coming into this year.
2: Yeah, I just don't think that the Spurs have momentum. I think the Spurs have less to lose now than the Knicks do. And if you want to define that as momentum.
0: How do you have less to lose? You have a championship to lose. I never subscribed to that.
2: Well, but one team's up 2-0.
0: I understand that, but you got it's the first of four, not the first of two.
2: Well.
0: So, I mean, yeah. Listen, I'm with you. I think this series is over. Like, I saw that movie.
2: Oh, I never said that.
0: Oh, I think this series is over. I saw that movie, Obsession, this weekend. Oh. Shout out to Rob Lorenzo, our social and digital director, who recommended it. That was the movie that Wemby treated his team to. I mean, unless Wemby has one of those wishing sticks that was in the movie, this series is over. It's a wrap. Like, they don't have an answer for Karl Anthony Towns. They do not have an answer for him.
2: They're choosing not to. I don't know.
0: Well, you can say they're choosing not to. They haven't shown that they have an answer to him. They've tried to defend him every which way. They've tried Wemby. They've tried Keldon Johnson. They've tried other. It hasn't worked. They have no answer for Karl Anthony Towns. And as a result, the Knicks are going to finish this series and in short order. I had Knicks in 5 coming into this series. I'm going to have to amend it. I'm going to have to amend it. It's Knicks in 4. This series ain't going back to San Antonio.
1: Wow.
0: This is a wrap. It's over. I know Nuno feels away. He was mad at me in the group chat on Friday night because he felt like I touched the money.
1: Yeah.
0: I told Nuno I can't touch the money because I'm not a Knicks fan. But I got eyes. I can see. And the Knicks are a better team than the San Antonio Spurs, and they're executing like it in every phase of basketball.
2: Not going back to San Antonio.
0: No.
2: Wow.
0: No.
2: Are the Bears going back to Chicago? We'll get to that next. We're on Sportsmanlike, presented by Progressive Insurance.
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16: with Evan Canty and Michelle. Bye, bye,
2: bye, bye, bye. We are on Sports Tonight here on ESPN Radio. 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On Friday, the Chicago Bears announced it's basically all but done, that they are going to move to Indiana from Chicago. Move to Indiana, which, I mean, it's not that far from downtown Chicago.
0: No, it's far. It's far.
2: For some people.
0: It's not close.
2: And the governor, Mike Vaughn, of Indiana, was on a best week ever over the weekend. That is 7A to 10A Eastern with Courtney Cronin and Peter Burns. And the governor had this to say on what made him confident that he wasn't just being used as a bargaining tool.
17: 6 months ago, they call us and they had looked at maybe coming to Indiana, but it never materialized. And Hoosiers always thought it was just a bargaining ploy. Well, I made it clear when we did get the overture and the McCaskey crew came down to Indianapolis and Kevin Warren just laid it out. This is going to be an honest conversation. I've done a lot of real estate before I became a senator and a governor, and I want to make sure you're serious. Well, I knew they had to be serious because we were down to 6 months. And then from that point until today, it's been moving at the speed of business, and we've been in touch with them twice a week since the legislation passed in February, and we were in touch a lot between that pre-Christmas first meeting to where we got the bill and their public statement of sincerity across the same day. And I asked for that to make sure that that statement came out from them first. We'd get the legislation going. And that to me was another kind of confirmation that this wasn't there just using us to try to extract a deal out of either Chicago or their state government.
2: So, for real, is it happening?
0: Man, if it is, it's taking the Madden curse to another level. Usually it's just the player getting hurt or the team playing bad. But the team actually leaving the state?
1: You're moving to Indiana.
0: Man, right? They got to change the backdrop of the Madden cover. You can't use the Chicago skyline no more, homie.
1: You hate to see it. You hate to see it, don't you? No, but it does seem like Chicago proper doesn't look like a viable option anymore for the Bears, whether it's Arlington Heights or now Hammond, Indiana. These other sites outside of the city proper seem to be picking up more steam. And kudos to Hammond, Indiana, because they've gone all in on this. And why wouldn't you? Because you're about to experience a huge economic boom to your region if you're able to get the stadium there and have an infusion of people coming in to watch the Bears. But I hate the business of sports. As someone who lost a franchise altogether in St. Louis with the Rams going back to LA, this is a problem. And I know the Bears are still going to be in the Chicago region. But is this a good thing for fans? Is this a good thing for the brand of the Bears? And I know people always want to point to the Jets and the Giants being over in New Jersey. How many people say that that's a great experience for fans in New York City to go out to MetLife?
2: Terrible.
0: Nobody says that.
1: How many people say that that reflects what people feel about the culture and the vibe of New York City? It's not there. It's non-existent. And go ahead.
2: Just a question on this. Off of what you just said, can they put another team in Chicago now?
1: Because there's no team in Illinois?
2: Like, technically, can you put another team? Like, if the NFL was to expand or
1: they
2: you would have a team.
1: They can do whatever they want, yes.
2: If you're going to have a team move, could you have a team actually move to Chicago? I don't want to name names because I don't want to get a fan base upset.
1: Well, right? If you had even, let's say, hypothetically, expansion right. or something. Like, hey, could we don't have a team in the that? State of Illinois.
2: Like, could we put a team in the
0: city?
2: It's the
0: third largest city in the country. New York has got two teams. L.A. has got two teams.
2: No, but that's what Michelle's saying, is that we, by Hammond and Indiana circumstances, we don't in the city have teams. It's technically in another state.
0: Yeah, I mean, okay.
2: That's what I'm asking. Yeah, they put a team in Chicago? Like, if all of a sudden new governorship, mayor, or whatever, new political figures come in and say, we have a different way of fundraising, raising money, we're going to look at this differently, we'd like an NFL team here, downtown Chicago. Can they do that? Is that legal in terms of NFL?
1: I don't know.
0: Well, I don't know if the owners would vote for that, though. Because
1: why not? They'd get more
0: that
1: money.
0: Would be encroaching. Well, I would be encroaching on the Bears' market.
2: Though. But they left.
1: And they'd be getting more money.
0: They still have a huge fan base in that region. So I don't know that the owners would be on board with that.
1: But then don't you think that the Bears are important to the NFL. Yes. It is a brand that is important
0: to the franchise.
1: It's important to this league. It's important to sports as a whole. And yet they aren't coming together in the spirit of collaboration to get this done, to keep the team in the city. So I think down the road, if Illinois has different politicians in charge, et cetera, let's just hypothetically say expansion, they're like, let's go back to the table in Chicago. We should have a stadium in the city proper. We have the land. Let's get it done.
2: Yeah, you're right.
1: I could see it happening. But it's just a real bummer for a fan base that has been so dedicated to this franchise to think that part of their identity, which is the Monsters of the Midway, we're right there on the water. We are the Chicago Bears. They take so much pride in the Chicago Bears. And to dilute that in any way, because of money, because of the business of sports, is awful for those fans.
0: Yeah,
1: and I feel for them.
0: It bothers me because it feels like it's a greed play.
1: Totally.
0: The NFL, the viability, the revenue that the league is generating is off the charts right now. Right? Like, none of the other major sports leagues can even compete. Everybody's just trying to get to second place. And so for the Chicago Bears to move that franchise out of the city limits, out of the state, it's not prioritizing creating the best experience for your fans. Because Hammond, Indiana is not close. My wife lives on the south. My wife's family lives on the south side of Chicago, and Hammond is 30 minutes from them. So it's just disgusting that greed would take the team out of the state.
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9: Oh, yeah, that was
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9: great.
8: 1 with Dan Patrick was absolutely great. Phenomenal. I certainly urge people to go check that out. CC upon further review.
6: All right, let's get it going.
5: Number 3.
6: Cat for MVP?
8: Ooh.
6: It's certainly trending that way through the first two games of the NBA Finals. The Finals will do more to change the perception of who he is as a player, more so than any other player in this series. As a player, defining your legacy is not just about playing well on the biggest stage, but it's also about who you do it against. After game 2, Smalls, Karl Anthony Towns told Lisa Salters that he is utilizing his experience, size, and skill when defending Victor Wembanyama, making it difficult on him. The experience piece is the thing, and looking historically at finals matchups between number 1 overall picks provides some context to the current matchup. Cat is 30 years old, Wemby's 22. It's the second finals between number 1 picks, 130 or older and 122 or younger. We know 07 was the first one between Tim Duncan and LeBron James. We all know how that went. Spurs broke out the brooms. In this series, Karl Anthony Towns is 8 of 13 from the field, 18 points with Wemby as the primary defender. When he's held Wemby to 7 of 20 from the field with 5 turnovers as the primary defender. If the Knicks finish the drill, and Cat is a surefire Hall of Famer, and he goes from the number 1 overall pick that Minnesota

0: gave up on him to the quote, "I can't believe they traded that guy," end quote. Who will be the career comp to Cat after the NBA Finals is done?
1: Ooh, I don't know if there will be, because not only were you right in saying it matters who you do it against and locking down Victor Wembanyama, this emerging alien superstar face of the league, it matters who you do it for.
0: Yeah.
1: And if he does this against Wemby for the Knicks, a team in the biggest market in the country that hasn't won since 1973, you're the biggest catalyst to them winning, to hanging a banner. You're the MVP. You change your narrative twice over, because you did it against Wemby for the Knicks. So I don't know if there will ever be a comp for him as somebody that was dismissed in the way he was.
2: The closest one for me, and he's not going to be a Hall of Famer like Cat is the one that ironically is the same team. Technically, he was drafted by a different team in Cleveland. But I'm going to keep going back to Andrew Wiggins, because I want to go storyline more than stats in this case. Storyline. Wiggins and Cat in Minnesota, ultimately coached by Tom Thibodeau. The famous practice with Jimmy Butler, you know, wearing the fancy watch and the third, taking the third stringers, and him saying these guys aren't tough enough to win. I love Jimmy when he was with the Heat, took them to two finals. What's about to happen is Andrew Wiggins was the second best player on a championship team with Golden State in 2022. And Karl Anthony Towns is going to be looked at as the second best player, but also maybe win finals MVP of a championship team in 2026. And Jimmy's looking for his first title. He did not, unfortunately for me, get that in Miami. Number one overall pick, kind of written off, borderline salary dump. I think Wiggins, ironically, for Minnesota, is kind of where you go. And by the way, how many years away are we from Anthony Edwards getting frustrated in Minnesota, saying we got to get over that hump? I mean, Minnesota.
0: No, he's going to be fine. They're going to move to the Eastern Conference.
2: I'm just saying that there is a theme here with these Minnesota number one overall picks.
0: Yeah. Vegas East, do you have a comp?
3: We were thinking potentially Chauncey Billups.
0: Chauncey Billups?
3: Given up on by several teams, not just one team, and then wins finals MVP in 04.
0: Top three pick, three-time All-NBA. Yeah, that makes sense. You got finals MVP. That makes sense. Chauncey Billups is a good one.
3: Fingers crossed that the comparisons stay there.
2: Why is that?
0: I don't know if you can bet on that.
3: I don't know if Cat's a head coach material.
0: Are there any comps if we take it outside of the NBA?
2: Do you think Stafford is a comp or no?
1: Sam Darnold?
2: Sam Darnold's a very good
0: one. But Stafford was the number one overall pick.
3: I feel like it's more like if Jared Goff wins, like that would kind of be the comp.
2: That's a good one.
1: Oh, that's a good one.
3: The Lions didn't really give up on Stafford. They were just like, we're going to make this trade.
2: Darnold would be more Chauncey because of all the amount of teams.
0: Yeah.
1: But Darnold would be the Rams gave up on him. Or I'm sorry, Goff, number one overall pick. Rams gave up on him. And he does it for a franchise that's been in pain.
0: Yeah.
1: The way the Knicks have been in pain.
0: Yeah.
1: Because obviously the Lions and the Knicks, there's a lot of similarities about historical dysfunction there.
2: There is something so amazingly inspiring, I don't know, I was going to say like attractive relative to like understanding your role and thriving in it with some of these guys that we've mentioned and we continue to mention. Aaron Gordon was a top five pick in the draft. Is asked to play one role in Orlando. Like, hey, be the guy. No, when he goes to Denver, you know what the guy is? The guy is helping the guy. And you know how important that is? Drew Holiday in Milwaukee and Boston. Derek White in Boston. And now Karl Anthony Towns is playing that kind of role at a higher level. I get it. But help the guy. And Brunson's the guy.
1: Okay, but can I give you one on Brunson too? He has to be the go-to guy. He thrives as the go-to guy. I was watching some videos from back in the day with Jay Wright talking about him. And he enjoyed his time in Dallas, he said, but he wasn't fully that guy.
0: It could be. Luka was there.
1: Correct. He doesn't want to be the star. He just wants the pressure. He wants to be the one that elevates his team. And so he got into the right environment with the Knicks to be that guy.
2: One quick thing before you get to the next one. I'm angered towards anyone saying that Jalen Brunson has not had a good series. Here's why he's had a good series. In his specific case, his field goal percentage does not matter. What matters is him taking field goals. When you're the best player in a team and you're an offensive player, you cannot stop shooting because you're missing. The more he shoots, the more the defense is still going to be all over him and open up lanes for other people.
0: Next.
4: Number two.
0: Giannis. It feels like the decision has whittled down to a handful of destinations. Orlando, Miami, Cleveland, Portland, and Boston. Bucks owner Jimmy Haslam said that the NBA draft is a, quote, natural time end quote, to make a decision on whether the two-time MVP will be with the team or shipped elsewhere. According to our very own Ramona Shelburne, the Heat are the most motivated team, but there will be other teams that come out of the woodwork to make an offer, given how these playoffs have unfolded. As for the package, it'll be steep. Months ago, the Warriors offered 4 unprotected first-round picks, and the Bucks rejected it. It will likely take a combination of picks along with good young players. So, who's the team that's off the board that that should get involved in the Giannis sweepstakes in the coming weeks?
2: The team you just mentioned. That's the first time they've been mentioned since that. The Golden State Warriors. Where are they with this? Where are they exactly? Seriously, like, why have they not been in the mix?
0: I don't know what they're waiting on. I don't know if they have the offer that Milwaukee is actually looking for.
2: Well, okay, what are you looking for if you're Milwaukee? Are you looking for players to help you that you don't have your picks, or are you looking for as many picks as possible to build up a team? The reason I ask that is if hypothetically, if hypothetically Jimmy Butler is the salary that Milwaukee gets, he cannot play to start the season because of an injury. The thought would be you're going to get the 4 first rounders, check. You get pick swaps, check. You get Jimmy, you rehab him. Tell him you won't have to play a game here.
0: Yeah, you rehab him.
2: But you will have to, and you don't have to worry about this with him. He's going to work his butt off to get back on the court. And then you reroute him for more picks.
0: Yeah.
2: What is your goal? I don't think that's going to happen, but that's the team that I would say. I think at this point, if I were to handicap it, I would say State of Florida or surprise.
1: So Heat or Magic?
2: State of Florida or surprise.
1: Is there one of the two of those that you think
0: who's
1: is more likely?
0: Who's the surprise then? That's what I'm talking about. Who's the surprise? Because we understand.
2: I do not believe it's Oklahoma City.
0: Okay.
2: Let me ask a wild card. I don't think the answer is yes to this, but does the loser of this series get in the mix?
0: I don't know if it makes sense for the Spurs to blow up what they're doing.
1: Yeah, they're so young.
0: I think they're good.
2: I say this if, for Nuno's sake, if God forbid the Knicks blow this series, do they get back in the mix? Do they say we got as far as we can get with this team and sell high on Cat?
1: If they go up 2-0.
2: Well, they did.
1: And crumble.
2: Yeah.
1: I would imagine anything's on the table.
2: So if you're the Bucks, are you waiting till the series is over? Now, I don't believe the Knicks have enough to get him in a straight two-team deal. But are other teams salivating at the idea of getting Karl Anthony Towns? You're damn right they are.
0: Yeah.
1: Oh, with what he's done these first 2 games? No chance.
2: The
1: absolutely.
2: The Knicks believe that this is the peak, which is likely going to be a championship.
0: So you're saying Knicks sell high on Cat?
2: I'm asking the question.
1: That would be sad.
2: I made the point.
0: That would be savage. That would be savage.
2: I'm asking the question. Let me do it this way. I made the point that when Oklahoma City lost, I said everyone's at the table, we can start dinner. That's what I said specifically. I believe all of the offers would be in. If the Knicks were to blow this series, are all the offers in? So in other words, as we're saying, hey, by the end of the week, it's going to get done, or next week, whatever it is with Giannis, it's going to get done. Are the Bucks acting short-sighted if they make a deal before they know who wins this series? Just throwing that out there. Because of the recouped value of one Karl Anthony Towns.
0: Next,
4: number one.
0: Baker Mayfield contract negotiations, quote, are not anywhere close to what we're thinking, end quote. That's how the former number one overall pick described the state of play as he angles for a new deal in Tampa. Mayfield has stated at the beginning of training camp is the deadline for any discussions on a long-term pact with the team. The Bucks are caught in a similar spot as teams like the Seahawks, the Colts, the Texans, and the Panthers, which is having a quarterback that at the right price can win you a title. At the wrong price, he can get everyone fired. If the middle-class quarterback is extinct, can an NFL team have sustained success approaching the position as fungible? That is the question that the Tampa Bay Bucks have to answer this offseason.
2: So they have a style. It's clear, the Bucks. What they've done is they've found the reclamation project, they've priced him properly, and they've won with him. If Baker wants more, do they try to pay him that, or do they find the next version of him? And if so, who's that?
1: But
0: okay, so you have to ask yourself which one is harder, winning with paying Baker what he wants, or finding the next iteration of Baker Mayfield?
1: I think in terms finding of what the next iteration means. Would be harder, no?
0: Is it? I'm asking the question. I don't know. I don't know the answer.
2: Well, who
0: it's harder for some teams. It doesn't seem like it's harder for the Eagles. Doesn't seem like it's harder for the Seahawks. There are certain teams that do it better than others. So the question is, as a franchise, how well do we do it in terms of being able to scout quarterbacks, find out what their superpower is, and whether or not they're fit here if those guys are available on the Chiefs.
2: All right, let's leave the two, oh my God, they're available guys out, which would be Lamar Jackson and Joe Burrow, right? Let's leave them out just for argument's sake. Are there other guys that you would look at and say, eh, maybe this team would move on from them?
1: Bryce Young.
2: Okay, in division, sure, that's one.
0: CJ Stroud.
2: It doesn't seem that way.
0: It doesn't seem that way, but if he doesn't get the deal that he's looking for, where clearly he wants a new contract this offseason, and things end the way that they ended this past playoffs, well, God forbid they don't make the playoffs.
1: Oh, God.
0: Yeah, I mean.
2: I have a final answer.
0: Yeah.
2: Final answer. I'm playing it up. Go ahead. He's going to be a free agent. I've had success with this before. It's the most QB-rich draft we've seen in years, and there's hypothetical scenarios that we could play out or trades that you could play out now to get these quarterbacks that maybe Jalen Hurts, if this year doesn't go perfectly, the Eagles are going to say, we're going to figure this out and dive in. You know what? I have a price for Baker. If he exceeds that, I'm fine playing it out on a one-year deal. Final answer. If I'm Tampa, if I'm Jason Light, the general manager, Baker, you've been unbelievable for us. You were way better than we ever could have imagined. We win the division basically every year. I know they didn't this year. We win the division basically every single year with you. You've been an MVP candidate. You've been awesome in the community. We love you. But that's it. Like, we're willing to pay you kind of what you're making now. We're not willing to pay you more than that. And if you want more than that, we completely understand. We're going to play it out on a one-year deal.
0: Would you be comfortable paying Baker Mayfield Brock Purdy money?
2: No.
0: But that's my point. But that's what he's asked. That's what he's going to ask for.
2: He also has, and I don't want to have this as a shot at him, his weapons are through the roof, and they've been through the roof, right? And I'm going to have to pay them at some point, potentially, unless I'm just going to continue to churn, right? I already paid Godwin, right? I previously paid Mike Evans.
0: We live in a world where Daniel Jones is on his second contract, paying him north of $40 million a year.
2: And I don't think there anywhere close.
0: That's the world we live in. So, like, if you're Baker Mayfield, you have a strong case to be made that you've done more for the Bucks than Daniel Jones has done for the Colts.
2: Oh, that's not debatable.
0: So
2: that doesn't mean the Bucks have to pay you, though.
0: If Daniel Jones is getting $44 million a year, Baker Mayfield's got the argument to say, hey, I want a number that starts with a five in front of it on average annual value. Are the Bucks willing to give him that? If they are, that is giving Baker Mayfield Brock Purdy money, and you said you're uncomfortable with
2: that. I would not do that. Upon further review, getting the job done, just like Granger.
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2: 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Game number 3 tonight at the building you were watching if you're watching on ESPN2 right now, listening on the radio. Yes, thank you. It's Madison Square Garden at that building tonight, which will be packed, of course. High-priced tickets. The President of the United States scheduled to be there. And so is Wemby, of course, at 7'5". Now, maybe play like 7'5". Just throwing that out there. It's very frustrating. You call them the most dominant force in the league. CeCe, I don't see that personally. Well, you have to play a dominant brand of basketball to be dominant. And they don't put him near the basket. Stop running plays for mid-range jumpers for him. Stop running plays for him to shoot a 3. The stat line I want to look for tonight is 0-for-0 from behind the arc for Wemby. That would be the dream stat line. And how many dunks? Give me whatever the over is on dunks and less threes.
0: You think he had more dunks in game 2 than he did game 1?
2: I want even more. I don't want mid-range jumpers.
0: Well, the mid-range jumper.
2: No.
0: It wasn't a mid-range jumper when they took the lead in the final minute. It was literally a layup and one.
2: That's what I want.
0: Oh, okay.
2: Every time.
0: He gave you more of that in game 2.
2: In the final 40 seconds, he took 2 mid-range jumpers. Mitchell Robinson's coming out to guard him. You know what? Ball fake and get to the basket. I've had enough of the mid-range jumper. I understand that Javante is now going to show every mid-range jumper that he made.
0: Thank
2: I get
0: you.
2: All of that.
0: He made a bunch of mid-range jumpers. In the second half, he made a bunch of mid-range jumpers.
2: Well, and now show on television, and I'll describe it on radio, show when he goes to the basket, as we just showed, and he got fouled. It's unbelievable that they don't run more plays. And can I say one other thing, X's and O's wise? You gotta try something differently defensively. He can't just keep going out there and guarding Cat. Dare I say, zone for a couple of possessions?
0: They tried to do the one man zone with Wemby. It didn't work.
2: Do it more. Another big, you gotta try it. Whether it's Cornette, dust off Olynyk, whatever it is, you gotta try something. San Antonio now has had this approach of, this is what got us here. We're just gonna keep doing it and hope it works better. The Knicks don't lose. And any kind of scenario that you throw at them, they win. I went to basketball camp once. And they literally would work with us on hypothetical late game scenarios, right? Like, all right, you're down two, the other team has the ball. You're up five with however this team has the ball. Like, there's no scenario that the Knicks don't win right now. They win in, oh, close game, they got it. Blow a lead, they got it. Blow out, they got it. I mean, there's every, you have to try something different if you're San Antonio. The Knicks

0: literally do not lose. The last time they lost, we'll get to the Wemby sound in a second. The last time that they lost, we were getting into a ride share in Pittsburgh the night of the draft, laughing about our guy CJ McCollum destroying the Knicks.
1: It's been 43 days.
0: April 23rd.
1: 43 days ago, the Knicks lost.
0: You gotta try something different, something that, like, whoa, what? We didn't see that. And Mike Brown is so good right now that he'll combat it, but you gotta hope combating it is too late. So where's the pressure now? Is it on Wemby to come back, or is it on the Knicks? Let's hear from Victor Wembanyama, who met with the media yesterday about how he deals with the pressure of the NBA Finals.
2: I think the key is acceptance a lot of times. And to taking a step back, realizing the journey that's behind us and what's ahead of us, and just being okay with who I am, where I am, what I'm doing. I think the end of the day, this is everything that I wish for. So there's no reason to really overthink it. This is what I'm built for.
0: Now or later? This is what he's built for. We know that. We get that. Is he built for it now or later?
1: Could be both, but this could also be a stepping stone into what he'll ultimately become. Because the Knicks are an absolute force right now. As you mentioned, they haven't lost in 43 days. They've won 13 in a row. It's outrageous. But I think all the pressure is now on the Knicks. And I know that sounds crazy because they stole both games on the road. They're up 2-0. They haven't lost in forever. They've been blowing teams out. They win in close games. They're coming from behind. Everything is vibing for them. But you have not won since 1973. And you have a commanding lead in this series. You cannot lose it. If you lose, this is one of the all-time great collapses in sports. The pressure is on you to get it done. As a team that was in the Eastern Conference Finals last year, said you were capable of this, and now here you are. For Victor Wembanyama at 22 years old in this young Spurs team, this could just be the beginning of their journey. Now they're essentially playing with nothing to lose because you're already at a deficit. People already think it's a wrap. People are saying it's going to be a sweep, that we'll have this series over by Wednesday. So if you're the Knicks, you cannot mess this up. You cannot fumble.
3: I ain't worried about the Knicks fumbling it. I'm just trying to figure out whether or not Wemby has an A game in his bag that he can pull out when his team needs it the most, right? We talk about competitive greatness being at your best when your best is required. Well, damn it, your best is required right now because the other guy that you're defending on the other team, he is taking you to task on his way to winning Finals MVP. Something about it has to change. It didn't matter what Wemby did. Cat had an answer for it. Early on, Cat knocks down a couple of threes. Then he has got the blow-by dunk on Wemby in the second quarter. That's off the inbounds play at 9:50 mark in the second quarter. It was absolutely unbelievable. That was a tone setter to me. Like, he had to pass the bridges for the corner three in the 7-minute mark in the second quarter, which was an impossible play. Like, he finished the half with a corner three. Karl Anthony Towns has been able to score, has been able to play make, has been able to drive to the rim, and there is absolutely nothing that Victor Wembanyama and the Spurs can do about it. And so, for the guy that won Defensive Player of the Year, who I dubbed as the most unstoppable force in all of basketball, both ends of the court, the Knicks have the hack for it, which is Karl Anthony Towns, the self-proclaimed best shooting big man in the history of the game. Now that we say that on this stage, because he's on this stage playing the way that he's playing, not too many people are laughing about that comment. Karl Anthony Towns is having an unbelievable series right now, while the Knicks are having an all-time run. Again, I don't know that there is a player in these finals that will be able to change the perception of who they are as a player more so than Karl Anthony Towns.
0: Not up, only down. I mean, honestly. We will look at Wemby differently if they get swept. For a minute. But nobody will increase, as you're saying, nobody will increase their status more than Karl Anthony Towns. We're on Sportsmanlike, presented by Progressive Insurance.
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0: What did you learn about Brown and Towns after asking that question?
1: That you can go viral by asking very simple questions because very complicated answers come. And all of a sudden, it's a great question. But I knew that their relationship was a little bit rocky to start the season. So you knowing that, you asked the question because you're having like a moment. And Mike Brown was pretty humble, I think, in the answer and saying, hey, you know, I think I have a great plan. And the next thing you know, the player doesn't like the plan. And it's like basically saying 2 steps forward, 3 steps back, 5 steps forward, 1 step back, like that sort of thing. So for a coach to remove his ego and to say, hey, the play, like the customer's always right, the player's always right, you don't hear dudes say that. You know what I mean? And sometimes you always wondered, okay, does Mike Brown, is he really putting his stamp on his team? And the stamp on his team is, I'm not going to force my way onto these players. For Carl Towns to be his most important player, for him to say, okay, I'm going to retrofit everything I do for you, that takes a lot. And you're seeing like the fruits of all that right now.
2: VG, I made a statement earlier in the show. I said, no player in this series will have his perception change more than what we've seen from Carl Towns if this thing keeps going the way that it does.
1: Yeah.
2: Who's the player that is the career comp for Carl Towns in terms of his career arc? Because we struggle to find that. Some people, I floated out Chauncey Billups, F throughout Wiggins. I'm just trying to figure out who's the player from the NBA's annals, from the history of the league. Who's the guy?
1: Dirk Nowitzki. Think about all the things that we said about Dirk, that Dirk was soft, that a year-old shooting big man could never be the best player on a championship team.
2: We did say that. Yep.
1: That he choked in 2006 and everything else. Now, Carl doesn't have the MVP.
2: Yeah.
1: You know what I mean? The MVP in
2: 07
1: and everything else. But just the way that we talked about Carl Anthony Towns, the way that we talked about Dirk Nowitzki, like until 2011 happened, we were right about Dirk. And then we weren't. You know what I mean? They went on this magical ride, right?
2: Yep.
1: You had all these guys who were playing the best basketball of their career at precisely the right time, and Dirk was at the center of it. That looks so similar to what the New York Knicks are doing right now. Mikal Bridges playing the best basketball of his life. OG Anunoby playing the best basketball of his life. Landry Shamet, same thing. And Carl Towns is basically not being a supersized version of himself. Like, statistically, he's had better seasons, better years, whatever you want to call it. But the way that he's playing, it's almost like, oh, man, we got to change the way we talk about this guy.
3: Mm-hmm. Well, he's doing it against Victor Wembanyama, the alien on the other end of the floor. How would you describe what you're seeing from Wemby? Youth, fatigue, the moment too big, maybe a little bit of all of it. What are you seeing from Wemby right now?
1: The first two, I don't think the moment is too big. I don't look at him and see, man, he's shrinking.
3: Yeah.
1: I say, oh, he's immature. Not immature like in like a 16-year-old way.
3: Not mentally.
0: Just, not seasoned yet.
1: Yeah, just,
3: right.
1: You don't know until you know.
3: Mm-hmm.
1: You know what I mean? You don't, it's like you don't have experience until you have experience.
3: Right.
1: You know what I mean?
3: Like totally.
1: I think that's where he's at. The game two mistake to me was like emblematic of everything. He wanted to play with pace. He grabbed the ball off, he grabbed the rebound. He defended Jalen Brunson. We don't think anything about that. Victor Wembanyama being on the perimeter against Jalen Brunson. Jalen Brunson is dancing and he's with him. He grabs the rebound and he's about to just go with a pace and he sees his coach. If you can see it on the screen, Mitch Johnson is waving, go, go, go.
2: Okay, help me out. Why didn't he take the timeout?
1: That's a young coach too.
2: That's what I'm saying. Like I said, but you got a young team. I get trying to get the advantage going up against a defense that's not set. I understand that.
1: That's that.
2: But you got a young team and this is a must win situation. In worst case scenario, tied at 104, you missed the shot. You're going into overtime. Why not take the time out there? Why put Victor in a situation where if he misses it, you're down 0-2 going to the Garden?
1: Well, you're not thinking in the moment that Victor's going to throw the ball away. Like, on the things on the bingo board, that's the last thing that you're thinking about because that play is so rare. We're talking about, you know, Havlicek fills the ball like in plays that you've never seen before, but you heard the sound. Like, those things never happen in the NBA. And you don't want to go against a set defense. And you want Victor against an unbalanced floor, especially for a player like that. You don't want defense to get a chance to load up on him. So he's saying, okay, Victor, go. It's your show. And he's so mature that you let him play, except that they just weren't on the same.
2: Except he wasn't mature in that moment.
1: Right. But here's the thing. Canty, if you were playing basketball right now, how would you guard Victor? You being 6'8 and a big dude, how would you guard him?
2: oh, we're going to have to double him. I'm going to have to body him, all of those things.

0: That second thing, body him. That's what they're doing. It's like old school basketball tactics. Oh, you got a dude that's taller than you and skinnier. Body him, put your elbow on him, put all of your weight on him and see what he does. And that's what they're doing and they're not calling it. And I love it. I love that we're not having the whistle finals.
1: But the problem is bodying him where he's standing, which is not by the block at all times, drives me utterly insane when they run plays for him and the plays are not for attempted dunks. I'm throwing the ball up to him. I'm using my vertical spacing and I'm going to say you're going to be exhausted by the end of this, but we need you to play above the rim. And he's not doing that. It's driving me nuts. I don't understand it.
0: Okay. For one, your blood pressure is way too high. Monday morning.
1: I don't care. It's ridiculous. No, it's ridiculous.
0: No, but secondarily, like, seriously though, that's an idea that's great in concept. That's like throw the go route to Randy every time.
1: Yes. No, but what, tell me why that's a bad play then. Because if you throw the go route to Randy every time, guess what's going to be open? The run game. Every other time. You have to establish this. So, like, this is, I believe Jalen Brunson has actually played well the first two games. You know why? Because he hasn't stopped shooting.
0: Yeah.
1: It doesn't matter that he's missing. The defense is still going to go with the most clutch player in the sport that's playing right now. So if you're going to keep shooting the ball on the outside, you don't have to worry about anything else.
0: No, here's the thing. They don't have the shooting to give him the space. The Knicks don't have to respect the shooting, so the paint is clogged. So when he rolls, Mr. Robinson is a big boy. I don't know if you've ever been around him. That is a big boy.
1: I understand.
0: Like, every 7-footer is not created equal. There's some 7-footers like, oh, yeah, he looks like a normal human being. He's just really tall. And not that he's skinny, but he's just tall. Mitchell Robinson is a massive human being. So you think you're throwing it up there. He's going to feel some pain on the way
1: up
0: there.
1: So then what you actually said is when we say the Spurs are here ahead of time, it's not player development. It's roster management. They don't have another big to play with them.
0: Yes.
1: And that's where they're missing out. Because ahead of time is now they realize we need someone else. We need Isaiah Stewart, Beef Stew, to go in there and beat some people up. I mean, that's the ahead of time. Their roster is not ready for this is what we're learning.
0: Yeah, but think about this. Their roster isn't ready, but they beat the champion OKC Thunder twice on their home floor.
1: Whose roster team that wasn't full, though?
0: But you beat a team that was a 70-win team minus you. Right? They were a 70-win pace team without playing the San Antonio Spurs. The Spurs were the only reason the Thunder didn't win 70 games, and they beat them twice on their home floor. So if their roster deficiencies, they still beat the best team in the league. This is just a bad matchup. Mm. And it's okay for it to be a bad matchup for them right now.
2: BG, I know you hate hypotheticals, but I'm going to get into one anyway. The Knicks have won 13 straight postseason games. Mm-hmm. They hadn't lost in 46 days.
0: Mm-hmm.
2: If they complete the sweep for this against the San Antonio Spurs,
0: I know where you're going.
2: Where does this run rank when it comes to the greatest NBA finals runs that we've seen in modern NBA history?
0: I call modern NBA history playoff expansion, which began in 1984.
2: Yeah.
0: Four playoff rounds and all that. You got to go through the gauntlet, right? So to me, the list starts with the 2001 Lakers. Prime Shaq, prime Kobe. The only game that they lost was a 48-point game to Allen Iverson in game one of the NBA finals.
2: The Ty Lue game.
0: Yeah. After that, the 16-17 Warriors, the first Kevin Durant, Stephen Curry run, they went 16-1. After that, they're in a conversation. They're in a conversation with the 91 Bulls that went 15-2. They're in a conversation with the 89 Pistons that went 15-2. Like, those are the teams that, to me, we're having the conversations about. But the problem with the Knicks is, A, they don't have the 60-win season with it. They won 53 games. Like, that's why it's hard for some people to wrap their minds around it, because usually you see that coming.
2: But doesn't it elevate it more because you didn't see it coming?
0: Yeah, it does in a way, right? And it's not to take anything away because you play who's in front of you. Mm-hmm. And they've been such a remarkable run. Like, you couldn't have seen this happen.
2: No, nobody saw this coming.
0: When they were playing Atlanta and they were down 2-1. Like, the fact that they lost 2 games by a grand total of 2 points.
2: I mean, if you're Atlanta, you're like, hey, we not that far away.
0: you can fool yourself into thinking whatever you want to fool yourself into thinking, because the Knicks are on this great run. And everything is clicking at precisely the right time. And it's going to coalesce tonight at the Garden. I am fascinated by the amount of cheekiness that could happen, because this is either going to be a crazy atmosphere or some cheeks.
3: Ooh.
0: Or going to get tight.
3: Well, what do you anticipate the Garden to be like tonight? They're up 2-0. This is a starved fan base that is waiting for their first championship since 1973. Mm-hmm. You obviously are here, boots on the ground. You feel it in the air. What do mm-hmm. you expect tonight in and outside of MSG?
0: Man, for one, get there early because apparently we have to go through TSA-like security to make mm-hmm. sure that we get in the building. But other than that, that's it. Like, yesterday was crazy. Like, it's just the media day. I said to someone this morning, it feels like Super Bowl media day. And you know what that's like, Kenty? All the goofy people asking the silly questions and everything
1: you're
0: else.
1: Fat Joe goofy? Is that what you're saying?
0: I said Super Bowl media day was that. I did not say that the Knicks
1: Fat
0: were
1: Joe's
0: them.
1: The only one. I'm just saying. That's what Vinny just said.
0: Fat Vince Joe was Vince. There in the back of the room. Jada Kiss is in the back of the room. Ben Stiller's recording the press conference and everything. And then walking up to people like, oh, I'll read your work. And I'm like, whoa, this is crazy. Like, that's like,
3: cool.
0: It's a lot. And you wonder how the players deal with that. You know, especially when the players are hearing about, I can't go to the game because the tickets are $10,000. You know, that type of thing. Mm-hmm. You have to be really focused. And I do think the Knicks have, like, this uncommon focus.
1: Yeah.
0: Like, you have to be uncommonly focused to get to this point. Mm-hmm. So I don't think the game is going to be too big for them. But, man, the game is going to be really big tonight.
1: Vincent. Vinny, Vince, Vincenzo, Goodwill.
0: Another one.
1: Just
3: another
1: tremendous
3: one.
1: Work as always. You'll see him on Get Up and First Take, of course, all throughout the day, ESPN.com as well. Pat Costello with I'm Over It next.
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2: 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He would have killed the left-handed bat. 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
2: 1 o'clock-ish.
5: Isn't out on the town automatically at night?
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2: Can be out on the town during the day.
5: No, you can't.
2: Well, I was.
5: You weren't.
7: Ugh. 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
2: The World Cup kicks off this week, as you guys may have heard, and we're obviously going to be having many different high-level analysts on. 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So here's Nuno.
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8: All right.
2: If you may. Evan, if you may.
8: Evan, if you may.
5: I'm glad I'm Nuno's assistant.
4: Now. I love this.
8: There you go. The one thing everyone should pay attention to, and I know Taylor Twellman brought this up when he joined us last week, is the weather. It's no, seriously. I'm telling you, listen to me.
5: This is your big take, the weather.
8: Listen to me, because the fact in the games they're going to have dehydration, they're having hydration breaks each half, but also the potential of delays in extending these matches 3-4 hours based upon, you know, lightning delays and things of that nature, which was an issue last summer during the Cup World Cup, which could impact the World Cup this year. So the tidy 2 hour games that soccer fans are used to, it might be 3 to 4 hours this World Cup.
6: That sounds like a lot of people cramping to me, no doubt.
4: Big time.
6: Am I tripping? Tight calves, tight hamstrings, could that be an issue?
8: Yeah, I know there's also reports of like teams considering keeping their subs in the locker rooms until they actually want them to come out and warm up during games to stay out of the heat. So this is going to be a rough, you know, there's a bunch of games. I know Portugal plays their first two games in Houston indoors, so that will help. But there's going to be a lot of teams that are going to be struggling.
5: What about the United States over the weekend against Germany? We lost the game, but a lot of people are looking at positives from that game as, okay, they can compete. Is there something to that?
8: They played well in spurts against big nations. I think they will get through the group. They should win their group, which will set them up to be able to potentially get into the quarterfinals, which I think a lot of people would just sign up for right now.
5: My daughter was rocking a Christian Pulisic shirt yesterday.
4: Nice.
5: We're into it. All right. Did Nuno.
2: I don't know why I found it so funny that Nuno said big nations. Big nations sounds like it would have been Nuno's rap name back in the day.
6: Big nations?
5: Big nation?
2: Yeah, big nations.
11: Evan, if you may.
6: I can see it, Pat. I actually can see it.
5: Big Nations. Big Nations. Brought to you by Gusto. Gusto is your small business.
6: With a big chain on.
4: We'll love a chain.
2: I have a new chapter in the saga of me being washed up. I think I'm an ankle sock guy now. I used to be a mid-calf sock person for forever. And then I switched to ankle socks recently, mostly for golf purposes. And I don't think I'm going to go back. And I think once you hit that point in your life, it's over.
5: I've gone the exact opposite way. I was an ankle sock guy forever, and now I wear more of the mid socks. But when when I run and stuff.
6: I think, you know, when it comes to socks, less is more.
5: A lot of people say the opposite. There's a huge debate in the sock game, though.
4: On the shoe you're wearing.
6: Well, yeah, it depends on the shoe. It also depends on the fit. Like, if I've got longer pants on, then I'm not going to wear ankle socks because I think it's weird to have people be able to see your ankles when you're wearing long pants or jeans. But if you're wearing shorts, I don't want to see the socks.
4: No shows is what you're saying.
6: No shows or ankle socks at a max. I wouldn't pull off the look that Pat Costello was rocking with the ankle socks.
2: Cam is too.
4: Cam, put your foot back up too. Both of you have the same socks on?
11: I got a lot of ankles showing right now.
4: Okay, I see Pat's and... Oh, okay. So
6: I'm anti that look.
4: So
6: unless I'm wearing dress pants.
4: Evans are high. Evans
11: in the winter, I wear longer socks, but it's very hot now, so I wear my shorter socks. Let the ankles breathe a little bit.
6: I've got weird rules when it comes to socks.
11: A lot of people do.
4: I think everybody does. I think everyone's very particular about socks.
2: Nuno's ankles are showing. Look at Nuno's
4: ankles.
2: Nuno, you have their socks.
4: Hold on. Nuno has excellent ankles.
6: Oh, we're all showing our socks? Is that what we're doing?
2: Yeah.
4: I don't have socks on. So.
11: Nuno, that was a nice flex on the cap right there.
6: There
4: let's see.
6: It's an athletic challenge.
4: I like those socks. Party socks today.
2: Wow.
4: So because you're wearing the pants, you have the higher socks. Yeah, exactly. Okay, copy.
6: Exactly. But when I wear dress pants with loafers, I have the no-show socks.
4: Right.
6: But when I'm wearing dress pants with Oxfords and lace-ups, then I have the longer socks on.
4: So if it's a loafer, it's a no-show always.
6: If it's a loafer, it's a no-show.
4: Because the top of your foot peeks out in the loafer.
6: Yeah, exactly. Right. So I have weird rules around
4: then
6: socks.
4: It's giving Michael Jackson. If we can see the sock with the loafer. Yeah,
6: exactly. Nobody wants to be moonwalker unless you can actually moonwalk. Stop.
11: Wait, do that again, Michelle?
4: I can't. It was a one-off. Keep going.
9: Did she try to do the
2: She heed.
4: I didn't try to.
11: Do it again.
4: I executed it.
9: You heed.
4: Can you do it?
6: Nice.
2: That was pretty good.
9: Thank you.
4: That was really good.
9: I'm a hee-hee guy.
4: One more time.
9: No, you do it one more time.
4: Can you do it?
6: No. Not going to try.
4: No,
6: I'm not going to do that to myself.
8: Yeah, nah.
6: Come on, Big Nation.
4: Come on, Big Nation. You
6: Come
4: got
6: on,
4: it.
6: Big Nation.
9: Nuno, Miguel, Barreira, Teixeira.
11: Nuno, if you met.
9: DeVito. Wait, no. What was the other one? We had another one in there. Something, DeVito, Big Nation. Too many names.
8: I can't. I'm laughing too much.
9: Who said that? I didn't even see it. Who did that?
2: That was a great one.
9: I wasn't looking. Oh, my God.
2: That was the World Cup update right there.
4: Oh, my God.
9: Evan, if you may. Yes, World Cup update brought to you by Gusto. Excuse me.
4: Thank you for that. I needed that laugh.
6: Off the rails World Cup update.
12: Well, your voice is a day or two away from being shot. Looking forward to that.
4: Game two, Friday night. What a time.
12: You are done by tomorrow.
4: I was in the West Village, and
12: so
4: we were
12: obvious.
4: All watching together at a bar, and we walked outside, and some dudes had put a projector. They were projecting the game out on a brick wall, and everybody was in the streets watching together. It was a scene that... It was like a movie. It was unreal.
6: Some kind of hazard for traffic, doesn't it, though?
4: Oh.
6: People driving by watching the game.
4: No, they were coming through slow, and they were all playing Jadakiss, Jay-Z. Everyone was singing in the streets.
6: All of the 90s and early 2000s rappers are coming out of the woodwork.
4: Oh, for sure. But
6: they're all getting their shine right now.
4: It was awesome.
12: By any means necessary. Let's go. That's who should really be there. Get Shine Poe in the building. Let's go. He should be there, too. I mean, you got all of them. It's great. We're on Sportsmanlike.
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26: Good morning. It's 7 a.m. here on Monday, June 8th. Today in Baton Rouge, you can expect cloudy skies with a high of around 88. On today's show, we'll talk about LSU football's big recruiting weekend as they land a pair of commitments yesterday afternoon. We'll give you an update on the NCAA baseball tournament, the New Orleans Saints NBA Finals Game 3 tonight in New York. 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

0: gentlemen. Yeah. OTB here on this Monday. Jake Flynn, Alondra, Tay-Tay, the Wolfpack, finally all back together here in studio.
1: Finally?
0: Yes.
1: Thursday.
0: Since Wednesday. We've been the whole show. You're here for like 2 hours.
2: I was here most of the show.
1: That's true.
0: God, sorry, guys. Not glad to see you.
3: Jeez. You guys suck.
1: You guys stink.
0: Wow. Take it all back.
1: You know, just one day away from the Wolfpack seems like a month.
0: Thank you.
2: That's what I felt like forever I've seen y'all last.
1: It really
0: I thought I was getting at, but apparently not. Jeez, and Pete's.
1: Finally. Luke's out of here.
2: True.
1: Where's he at this week?
2: He's going to be doing AFR.
1: Oh, man. I thought he was hanging out with us still, though.
2: No. He's going to do Hunt and AFR.
0: He's like, wait, these shows are on the same channel? These two shows.
2: So he's been doing Hunt show also. So.

0: kind of a difference. But once he gets to AFR, I told him that's like a whole different. Yeah. I showed him the hotkeys and I was like, and I have one page on both sides. There's two different pages for AFR. Yeah. So it's a lot to do that show.
1: Well, you know, twice as much content.
0: Yeah.
1: Yeah. Luke's like, wait, why don't, Elantra and Taylor, why aren't they yelling at y'all?
2: Just kidding. It's just for giggles.
0: How come that video producer doesn't say a word? Paul really doesn't. Paul does. He's going to get like Taylor and then Paul, stark difference.
2: Yeah. I should try to get Paul involved and like, nah, I'm good. I am good.
1: Mm-hmm. Sorry, stop wasting your time.
2: Yeah, even about things he like the Atlanta Braves. So, anywho's, how was the beach?
1: The beach was great. It was fantastic. Nice little, so the family was there the whole week, and then I joined them on Thursday. And, because I'm dedicated to the Foxhole.
2: Yeah.
1: So it was great. It was really good weather. Not a lot of rain. It was just really nice. The beach was a little rowdy, though. It was.
2: Was it?
1: Undertow. Pretty good.
2: Oof.
1: Oh, yeah. Pretty scary.
2: Yeah.
1: Frightening.
2: Yeah.
1: I don't know if you know this. Ocean's pretty powerful.
2: They say that.
1: They say that?
2: They say that.
1: And we
2: double
1: love.
2: Double red?
1: What we do love. Yeah, it was red. Red flags. Oof. We do love going to the beach, but like, I got to tell you, like, the kids are in the time of life where they. I like that access to the beach.
2: Yeah.
1: Like, you want to be able to go, see it.
2: Yeah.
1: Jump in a wave for a second.
2: Yeah.
1: They'd rather a pool.
2: Oh, really?
1: Mm-hmm.
2: I thought you were about to say, because, like, we're at the point where ours are fearless into the ocean. I'm like, guys, that thing that right there, that Gulf is undefeated.
1: Undefeated.
2: It doesn't matter how good you think you can swim. It doesn't matter how strong. Like, when I say stay right here in this pocket, I mean that.
1: Yeah.
2: You know that riptide over there?
1: Yeah.
2: No.
1: It is undefeated. It's taking some L's, though. Have you ever gotten to the point where, like, you want to walk out there and, like, I don't know if it's just me or if it's all males. You just want to, like, start punching waves.
3: Done it.
1: Oh, yeah.
2: I was just like, boom. Well, just the way you, like, waves. Said that, I was like, who are you, Moana?
1: No,
2: out there controlling the ocean?
3: When I was a kid, we'd stand there and we're like, all right. Don't move when the wave hits you. Don't move when the wave hits you.
1: Right.
3: You plant your feet.
1: Oh, yeah. Plant your feet. Fight those waves.
3: Didn't work a ton. We got a couple shots in, though.
1: You got a couple shots in. You might not win the overall fight. You can bloody up the ocean a little bit.
2: In no way can you do that.
1: You've never fought a wave?
2: I mean, yeah, but.
1: Obviously.
2: Guess what? They keep coming back.
1: Yeah, they do keep coming back.
2: Eventually, you get out.
1: You can stagger them, though.
2: Okay, that's true. Standing 8 count at least.
1: But you're right. Those once you start getting that teenage years, it's like, all right, let's get out here.
2: Oh,
1: see how far. See if we can get to that second sandbar.
2: Yeah, right.
1: Yeah, don't get to the second sandbar.
2: Then you've got a 10-year-old brother that's like, well, they're doing it.
1: Yeah.
2: I got it.
1: There was careful. It's like a 30 area. Like, I don't know how many have happened. I think there was a little shark nibble.
2: That happened, like, nibble?
3: That you happened got
1: nibbled? That happened like last week.
0: A nibble?
2: A nibble.
1: Yeah. Well, I didn't want to say shark bite. I don't want to scare everybody.
0: You just did.
3: You don't. Wait. You nibble. Got nibbled.
0: I know my
1: truth. I did not. I did not. But I believe somebody down like towards like the seaside, I think there might have been a little incident.
3: I could see everybody standing on the beach. Guys.
0: A nibble here? Is fine.
1: Mm-hmm.
3: And then Tommy got nibbled last week.
0: Tommy got nibbled.
3: Well, he ain't going in there.
0: I feel like a nibble is fine. Mm-hmm. Bite is where it gets into like serious territory.
1: Yeah, I'm not sure how serious.
0: Okay, so you're downplaying it.
1: Yeah, I'm downplaying
0: okay.
1: it. Okay. Yeah, I know somebody did get nudged by a shark as well on a surfboard.
3: Nibbling and nudging, dude.
1: That is actually the word I heard was nudge.
0: Okay, nudge.
3: You're playing with fire.
1: Mm-hmm.
2: Do you remember Police Academy where Tackleberry goes into the ocean and there's a shark that's coming to attack, like, you know, everybody on shore or whatever, and he had the big, like, magnum, and he just, like, puts it to the shark's nose. You don't remember that? Mm-hmm. Police Academy?
0: I was thinking Couples Retreat when Vince Vaughn got, like, kind of cut by the shark, and he's like, I know my truth.
3: He's like, you don't know what I've gone through. He's like, I've gone through stuff, but I've never been bitten by a shark. Okay, then stop. You've never experienced that trauma.
2: That's true.
3: It's a good movie.
2: Well, I'm glad you had fun. Glad it went well.
1: Yeah, we did. We had a really good time.
2: Glad the pool was fun at the ocean.
1: y'all like to just post up?
2: Well, I guess, I mean, we used to go, there used to be like this kind of Holiday Inn resort that had like a lazy river pool, whatever. And we'd kind of go like, do a little back and forth.
1: Yeah, a little back.
2: Like if we don't have the access, because like Katie's parents live there. Mm-hmm. So they're a couple blocks, they're like 2 blocks from the beach.
1: Yeah.
2: And so that's our access. Unless we go do the whole deal where we go to the resort. And
1: my youngest is kind of like me too. She's like, I don't really like the sand.
2: I can.
1: Doesn't feel very good.
2: I can see you hating like, the sand.
1: I mean, does anybody like sand?
0: No.
2: I don't know.
3: I do not.
1: Especially like after you go and like get a little dip, then you come back out and it just sticks.
2: That's the worst.
1: That's kind of the worst.
2: Nothing beats a shower after the beach, though.
1: Oh, yeah.
2: It's an elite shower.
1: The evenings at the beach are elite because you know everyone's played hard all day. And like you got a little crispy on the skin.
2: A little sun-kissed.
1: And then it's just like, time to cocktail and have some dinner.
2: Yeah.
1: And just relax for a little bit.
2: It's good.
1: That's the best. It's a good feeling.
0: Everybody's
1: clean.
2: And by like 8:30, you're like, I've been run over by a truck.
1: Yeah.
2: And backed up and ran over again. But I like it.
1: Mm-hmm.
2: So I'm going to go right to bed after these 3 bourbons.
1: My kids are probably going to wake up at 6:15.
2: You're going to wake up to Huck going, cannonball.
1: Cannonball. Dad, can we throw the baseball?
2: Yeah. Throwing the baseball at the beach is pretty good, too. On the sand. It's pretty good.
1: Yeah, but then you got to get the sand in the glove.
2: It's tough.
1: Yeah, that's tough. Tough to get out.
2: It is.
1: Once it gets in.
2: That's when you get the old Velcro pads that we used to play with.
0: Ooh, those were so fun.
1: Yeah. Velcro pads. I actually got some of those like 2 months ago just to play around the house.
0: Yes. I forgot about those.
3: You're just making the one-handed catches, snagging them out of the air.
2: Oh,
1: unbelievable.
2: You're OBJ.
0: Those are the cloth balls and the bats that you can play with in the pool and then you get them wet to get like... And then pelt your cousins with them.
1: Don't underestimate the Velcro things because like they actually helped my kids learn how to like move their glove around a little bit better because sometimes they're like catching the left, they like the girls they don't know how to hold their hand, put the Velcro pad on and just like
0: teach I bet them, that and like ground balls like like ground balls would be
2: How was Lake Chuck?
0: It was really good.
2: It did Golden, remote Thursday,
0: right? Yeah, we did it at walk-ons there off like McNeese campus.
2: Yeah.
0: The Golden Nug is way nicer than I thought it was going to be.
2: Oh, Golden Nug is really nice, yeah.
0: Like, I would go back there.
2: Yeah.
0: It was fun. And, yeah, I felt like I was in Vegas the whole time I was in Lake Charles.
1: It's basically the same thing.
0: I know it is.
2: It's been confused.
1: Mm-hmm.
2: It has, yeah.
0: If I were to wake up in the middle of the night, disoriented, and not know where I was, I would think I was in Vegas.
2: Which you might have, I don't know.
0: But no, it was fine. It was good.
2: Yeah. Golden Nugget is pretty good.
0: And I always love walking.
2: Did y'all do Friday too?
0: No, Thursday? We came back Friday. Yeah.
1: Did you do any, hit the tables any?
0: Hit the slots a little bit.
2: Ooh.
0: Any luck? But, yeah, I had some good luck on the slots. But I can't do math really well, so that's why I don't really get on the tables.
1: That's smart.
0: Like, I do blackjack, but I was also, like, a couple drinks in, so I didn't think I felt... Like, I didn't feel sharp enough to participate in a table game.
1: Honestly, sometimes that's the best.
2: Yeah, that's what I say, yeah.
0: Maybe sometimes, I should have tried it.
1: The blind luck. Count to 21's tough.
0: Yeah, it is.
3: And you got to do it every hand.
0: Every single hand. And then I have to decide if I throw aces in there,
1: and it's 1 or 11.
0: And then I have to decide if I want to hit or not.
1: Right.
0: Then I got to do more math in my head? Yeah. Nah.
1: Ma'am, you have 17. Well, yeah, it's not 21 yet.
0: Yeah, so obviously hit.
2: Give me another card.
3: The guy's got 18. Yeah. He's closer.
0: Is that not how you play the game?
1: Yeah. Did I ask your opinion, Joe?
0: Yeah. And then I don't know. Don't even ask me about the side bets.
1: I won't.
0: I think it's too complicated.
2: Won't do it. Can't do it.
1: Well, basically, on the side bets, it's easy. You just put your money down in a little small circle next to the big circle.
0: Yeah.
1: And then after the hand, they just take it.
0: Okay.
1: Okay. It's
0: basically how it goes. Yeah.
1: Yep.
2: Tay-Tay, how was the scary movie 17 with the family?
3: So, what matters most is that we had a good time Friday night.
2: Okay.
3: All that matters. Went to dinner beforehand. All
2: right.
3: Had a good time.
0: Movie sucked.
3: That's all that matters. Am I ranking it as a normal movie or as a parody movie?
2: Just as a movie.
1: A parody movie.
3: Regular movie, 2 out of 10. Parody movie, 4 out of 10.
2: Okay.
3: Oh. Obviously there's a few funny parts in it, right? Like it's a parody movie, but scene for scene, I just didn't think it was great. Was not their best work.
1: It didn't have like a famous scene like "Who wants potatoes?"
3: No,
2: Kevin, he was in it. My strong hand.
3: Strong hand was in it.
1: It wasn't really.
3: They brought back all the old characters. So I didn't realize this. The Wayans brothers got fired from that franchise.
1: Yeah,
3: after the second movie.
1: After the second one.
3: Yeah. So then they brought them back, and they kind of brought back some of the old characters from the first and second. Like it was fine, but I just didn't think it was that great.
1: Well, that's pretty much the point of most parody comedies is to be funny. Right. So if you're not, then
3: I just think there were more misses than jokes that landed.
1: Did he make
3: at least for me?
1: Did he make taters?
3: No, I mean he was in it for like 5 seconds.
1: Missed the mark on that one.
3: But we had a good time.
0: I didn't even know a scary movie was coming out.
3: Mm-hmm.
1: They come. Does it come out every time? Well, like there's a Scream movie.
0: I guess so. Yeah.
3: The theater was actually packed. It was just.
1: And disappointed.
3: Hmm. I mean, I can't speak for everybody. I didn't think it was good.
1: Did you hear any laughs, audible laughs throughout the crowd?
3: Oh, yeah. I mean, there were laughs.
1: That's good. How about you, Jake? Baseball field, I'm assuming?
2: Baseball field is right. Yeah, we were baseball.
1: Super predictable.
3: Zachary?
2: No, we actually got to play here at TDP. Yeah, so baseball. All right. Baseball. I'm trying to think. That's it.
1: Baseball. Oh, yeah, I know.
2: A lot of baseball.
1: Cool.
2: Actually, I think we only played 4 games, though. But it was, like, kind of in the middle of the day, so it's like you couldn't really do anything before or after, really. I'm lying. I'm totally lying. A couple of fun things we did. Saturday after the games, we went to one of our parents on the team's house, and they got, like, a little lake in the backyard, pool, so we team bonding. And then Friday night, I watched.
0: Cannonball.
2: It was a lot of them.
1: A lot of cannonballs.
2: And then Friday night, we had the baseball team over before the tournament to watch Spurs Knicks.
1: Okay.
2: And we had like a little finals get together. Good game.
0: The Wolfpack, I feel like, kind of got me in trouble with Katie. She texted me. She was like, "No watch party." And I was like, "I tried. You were noncommittal. You had something."
1: On Friday?
0: I tried.
2: Oh, you were gone.
0: No,
2: we were trying to do Wednesday.
0: But it was Wednesday or Friday, and nobody ever gave an answer.
1: Oh, well.
2: I can tell you, at the end of that game, I'm glad that all the kids and parents had left, because I did not want them to see me how they were going to see me if Wimby would hit that shot.
0: Honestly, it was good. I was watching that game by myself.
2: Yeah.
1: Yeah. I don't know.
2: I mean, the 14
0: I was audibly
2: run,
0: going, like, oh, no.
1: I don't know if either one of you need to watch those games with other people.
2: Yeah. Well, see, like, if
0: it's the Wolf
2: if,
0: pack.
2: Like, the Spurs just, like, you know, it's a back-and-forth, good game, whatever, and then the Spurs would have won, I would have been, you know.
0: It's a good game.
2: Yeah, I'd have been okay. I would have been an adult. But when you're up 14 and they go on a 14-0 run and take the lead, that's when I'm not good. Mm. That's when I'm not good. That's when not the Knicks cool. shoot their first free throw of the second half with 2 minutes left in the fourth quarter, I'm not good then. I'm not great. Now, I will say, like, it's been physical for both sides.
1: Well, the Spurs are very just, they just don't foul up. So.
2: No.
0: That pass is going to haunt me forever, I feel like. If this ends up going the way it looks like it's going to go, that pass is going to haunt me.
1: Are the Spurs going to win a game?
2: Wimby's going to have to.
0: I don't know.
2: He's got to win one now. If they don't win this one, then that pass is going to play for a long time.
0: Yeah.
2: Anywho's, we'll get to that.
0: That pass haunts me more than the layup.
1: They missed the layup?
2: You talking about like
0: or
2: after
0: the
2: pass? Yeah.
0: Yeah.
2: Yeah. A lot of
0: that pass is going to haunt me more than
2: final,
0: the last
2: like 4
0: thing.
2: Minutes we could break down. And it was, did you watch any of it on Friday? Oh my God.
0: It was.
2: I mean, it was really good. I mean, if you're a Spurs fan, you're like, wait, what? 9-0?
0: My heart was pounding.
2: 11-0? 14-0 run. Knicks were 14. But like, no time left. Anyways, All right, we'll take a break. As Tay-Tay said, we do have LSU stuff to get to. They did have a big recruiting weekend on the gridiron. I know a lot of people waiting to hear some of the recruiting on the diamond. This one was on the gridiron. We'll break it all down when we come back here on OTB.
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1: saw 311. I think our senior year at the River Center.
0: Okay.
1: The Modest Yahoo opened for them. We sat in the bleachers. And there was, like, I was inside, right? We were indoors. There's a roof on our head, but there was a cloud inside. I don't even know what the cloud was.
2: That's crazy.
1: It's crazy. How it's right there. Inside? You could just see the
0: cloud
1: smoke.
0: Cloud in
1: the roof? Yeah.
2: Was the roof like retractable at the
1: No, time? It wasn't. It was still like a normal roof.
2: Huh.
1: And there was a visible cloud.
3: Not like a rain cloud, like a little bit thinner than that.
1: I guess it could have been I don't think there was any precipitation coming from it.
3: Okay.
1: Just a certain sort of cloud. I don't even know what
2: weird. From.
1: It smelled funny too.
0: Like when the World Cup was in Qatar and they like had fake clouds because it was so hot. Something like that, maybe?
1: Maybe. It was...
2: Oh, maybe it was part of the show.
1: I don't know if it was fake.
2: Like, visual.
1: Yeah. Mm. It was the weirdest thing.
2: That is strange.
1: Very strange. I can't put my finger on what it smelled like, though.
0: It was skunky kind of smell?
2: A little...
1: Herby.
2: A little skunky, herby.
1: Herbalish.
0: Herby. Naturally.
1: Very strange. Modest Yahoo, 311.
2: Never good heard concert, of Modest though. Yahoo.
0: It's Modest Mouse's cousin.
1: Are you messing with me?
2: No. I really have never heard of
3: no.
2: them.
3: Right.
2: But I'll do a little dive.
1: Modest Mouse's cousin.
0: Are you it's messing with me? Name.
3: Good band name.
0: All right.
1: It's just a guy.
3: Oh, it's one person.
2: Mm-hmm. I mean, he's a Modest Yahoo.
0: Very mm-hmm. modest.
1: I was actually kind of nervous because it was like our senior year, and I was like, did something happen?
0: Yeah.
1: Like,
0: am I going to stick in?
1: I get a secondhand situation.
2: Modest Yahoo. I was hearing like Modest Yahoo.
1: Uh huh.
2: But it's like MATISYAHU. Okay. Yep. I still never heard of him, but.
1: Oh, he's got some bangers.
0: Bangers?
1: Mm hmm. Barely near.
0: On that note. I'm going to tell you about Rouses.com. Go to the website today. When you go to the website, remember you can check out that location that's going to be convenient for you. One of the things that we love about them, if you're wanting to go get some breakfast, they got the breakfast bar. If you want to a little bit later, go get some lunch. 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They have their own line, obviously, that's local. 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Something local for you because like it's all about hydrated? This area. Yes.
1: Perfectly hydrated?
0: It's hot. Some would say.
1: It's hot.
0: Some, yes. 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All right, Tay-Tay, your time to shine. LSU did have a big recruiting weekend, and you know it's big whenever you're like out to a meal and you hear people at the table kind of next to you talking about, hey, you see that guy? LSU got committed uh-huh. today. I'm like, oh, Tay-Tay's going to thrive on Monday.
1: Talk about that high school guy?
0: Tay-Tay, let us have it.
3: Yeah, KJ Green, the big name, is yep. broke.
0: KJ.
3: Yesterday okay, morning. Good. Five-star, number 8 overall player in the class of 2027. This guy he's a stud from Stone Mountain, Georgia. LSU's had a few of the Stone Mountain.
2: I like Stone Mountain.
3: Over the year.
0: Hold on. Let's see if we can do this.
2: No.
0: Your teammate's from Stone Mountain, Georgia.
1: Mine?
0: Yes.
1: I stayed in Stone Mountain, Georgia one time before the playoff game against the Falcons.
0: That's a good story.
1: Mm-hmm.
0: Who are your two teammates that you had?
1: I had two?
0: You had two.
1: I'm trying to think of anybody I knew from Georgia. T-Bob was from Georgia.
0: T-Bob was. He was from Duluth?
3: Alpharetta.
0: Alpharetta, same thing.
1: Pretty much nailed that one.
0: Duluth, Alpharetta. Like,
1: it's not that far from Stone Mountain.
0: No, it's not.
1: Mm-mm. Who else was from
0: they
1: Georgia?
0: They both played defense.
1: Both played defense. How old were they? When did they graduate?
0: Well, they were teammates of ours, but they were younger than us.
1: Okay. All right.
0: Good God. They both played a long time in the NFL.
1: Okay. Good. I don't know.
0: Kelvin Shepherd and Perry Riley.
1: All right. A couple of linebackers. That's what Stone Mountain is known for. Linebacker.
0: I love that you had no idea.
1: No clue. I didn't even know, like, close enough to guess.
0: No idea. That, did you know either one of them?
1: They don't know where I'm from.
0: I bet they do.
1: They don't know I'm from Tyler, Texas.
0: I'm going to text Shep during the show.
1: Yeah.
0: And if he tells us, you're going
1: to. Well, what if he's got time to Google it?
0: I don't feel like Shep would Google that. Not if it's just like a text.
2: Just call
0: like,
2: him.
1: Say, hey, without Googling it,
0: yeah.
1: Where's Flynn from?
0: He is super sharp. That's why he's a defense coordinator.
1: Or maybe you should pose it as which one of your teammates, and just leave it a blank canvas like you just said. Hey, which one of your teammates is from Tyler, Texas?
0: All right. I might actually save that for in person when we do the Lions camp this year.
1: Okay, I like that.
0: Yeah. All right. Sorry. I thought actually he'd have a better chance.
1: They got a nice Marriott. I know that.
0: Nice Marriott.
1: Right on top of the mountain.
0: And nice football players.
1: I don't think
0: so. You said eighth overall?
3: According to 247.
0: No, I don't care
3: so
0: according to anybody.
3: He's 48 in Rivals, which to me seems like a big gap, but 247 has him as the number 8 overall player. And obviously we saw Jaden Bryant flip his commitment from LSU to Miami middle of last week. So this is big. I mean, that's your replacement for Jaden Bryant. Some would argue that maybe this is even a bigger replacement. He's 6'3", he's 210, so he does need to put on a little bit of weight to play that edge rusher spot. But by all accounts, this guy's a stud. And if that wasn't enough, LSU added a second commitment on Sunday. 3-star running back Brennan Lacy, he commits to LSU as well. He's the 6th commitment. Again, he joined KJ Green over the weekend. 6'1", 187 pounds out of Frisco, Texas. Number 78 running back, according to Rivals. Look, he's a guy that has, despite that he's a 3-star, he's been recruited by some of the big boys down here in the South, and he chose LSU. So shout out to him.
0: Yeah, it's a good recruiting weekend, obviously. And one of the things we talked about last week, whenever you bring on someone like Coach O to be a part of the recruiting department and, you know, the impact someone like that can have, and you've got a staff that certainly knows how to navigate through the transfer portal, and you're trying to get something that's blended together of high school recruiting, transfer portal, and like things like this are really good. They've done a really nice job so far in high school recruiting. And anytime you're talking about somebody that has that kind of size, that kind of length, and obviously, yeah, like you wanted to gain some weight there, but that's not going to be an issue, certainly with his frame. And I also like, all jokes aside, him being from somewhere that produces a ton of NFL talent. Like those things for me always kind of play because you know kind of how they grew up. You know the systems that they're in. You know the demands that their coaches and their upbringing have kind of placed upon them. And you understand that they're probably ready to hit the ground running once they get to LSU.
1: What do we know? Was he part of the last weekend when Coach
3: KJ
1: O
3: was?
1: So he was. So he's part of the Coach O hyping him up in the tunnel, all that good stuff. It's
3: fantastic. Yeah, I'm not sure about Brennan Lacy, but KJ Green. Yeah,
0: okay. they had.
1: We knew that weekend was pretty dynamic with, from the scenes that we saw
0: with D Lyman too. Like an edge. Yeah.
1: So I mean, obviously, an immediate impact Coach O is having on the recruiting, the high school recruiting. So. That's why he came, right? This is why Lane reached out. This is why he brought him on. And I mean, thank God we LSU fans, like we are fortunate to have a guy like Coach O that is so loyal and loves the school so much. He used to be the head coach and just wants to come back and be around the program and help any way he can. So, obviously an immediate impact from Coach Ogeron on the recruiting cycle. So let's go. Just put on a little weight. Looking at the picks right now. But you're in high school. You got time. He is the number 8 pick. It did remind me. Alonji threw up the number 8.
2: Yeah.
1: It reminded me of the Seinfeld episode. The Van Buren boys.
2: Yeah.
1: So every time we see, hear the name KJ Green, can we all do the throw up to 8?
2: Yeah. We can do that.
0: How'd you do it 5 and 3 like that? Not like just do double 4.
1: I don't know. That's what they did in Seinfeld. I don't know. Okay. He's the 8th president.

0: LSU getting the number 8 overall player in the 2027 class, according to 247 Sports, is a big, big get. All right, we will step away. More OTB when we hop back here live from the Raising Cane's studio.
1: Off the bench.
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Purple and gold to the core. This is Off the Bench with Hester and Flynn. 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

0: I picked this.
1: This one was me.
0: Yeah. I hadn't heard this song forever.
1: This felt like beach vibes.
0: Yeah,
1: this
0: is your beach vibe? Yeah. All right. I got beach vibes with this one. Better than like high school beach vibes for sure, because that's when this song came out. I was in high school. Maybe even, I don't, right?
2: I don't even know who this is. I'm going to guess it's Smash Mouth.
1: Yeah, it is.
0: Yeah. Like you, hey, he doesn't know this song. He knows Modest Mouse's cousin over there. But
1: Modest Yahoo.
2: I mean, I hadn't heard the song since, I mean, it came on the box.
1: It came on like a shuffle that I had one day, and then it reminded me of it. And then today, I asked the room, what should we play?
0: Beach Vibes.
1: Jake said Beach Vibes.
0: Mm-hmm. I like it.
1: So Matt went Amber.
2: Yeah. I don't know.
0: The best part about Beach Vibes.
2: It's probably more of like a Galveston Beach song.
1: That's all I know. Whoa. No, that's all I know. Not Galveston, but y'all know that I haven't, this is the thing, like I've never been to an actual,
0: hold up.
1: Y'all say that I've never been to an actual beach because I've only been to Texas beaches.
0: Right.
1: So that's all I know, to be fair to me.
0: And, yeah. And also, get your pinky out of the air there, fella. Beach Vibes goes for everybody.
2: I just talked about Modest Yacht.
0: How everybody wants to, you know, Beach Vibes different for everybody. So we're going around the room and getting Beach Vibes from everybody. Sorry that we all didn't just get back from 38, bud. Some of us, Galveston was a big deal. All right?
1: Some of us have only been.
2: Oh, yeah? Some of you?
1: Some of us have only been to Port Aransas.
2: That's not bad, though.
0: First time I went to the beach.
1: Ever
0: I
1: been
0: was
1: to Mustang
0: like,
1: Island?
0: I think I was 16, 17, the first time I ever went to the beach.
1: Yeah.
0: Maybe. First time I'd ever seen it. So, yeah.
2: You're acting like I was talking ish about it.
0: Jeez.
2: What if this is my favorite song and Galveston's my favorite beach?
0: Because I know you for two decades.
2: You go to, and I know you go to Galveston.
1: He was like, this is dirty ass beach.
0: Yeah, he did. Jeez.
2: Yeah. Chocolate milk water.
0: Wow. Now you're going Hills Inn.
1: Sometimes,
2: depending on what
1: Charles
2: the tides
1: Buckley.
2: Are doing.
1: Or Barkley.
0: Yeah, he is.
2: Depends what the tides doing.
1: Okay. That's all I know.
0: Yeah, it's okay, though. It's more than fine.
1: Corpus Christi in the house.
3: I will say, Matt was leaving Thursday. I was like, Matt, you going to the beach? I was like, what beach are you going to? Biloxi? And he just looked at me. He's like, 30A.
0: Biloxi? Like, okay. My car had stopped in Mississippi, bro.
2: You guys are fun.
0: Unless it's Ocean Springs to see our guy, Dick Dixon.
2: Look, I told y'all, sand's the same. I don't like it, so.
0: No, sand is not the same. California beaches, the sand is not good.
3: We went to,
2: I actually like California sand better.
0: Really?
2: I've only been to one beach. It's not as grainy. It's not as, fine.
0: No, it's not.
3: My freshman year of high school, we went to, Myrtle Beach, just to like switch it up one time. And that was on like the Atlantic, and the beach was like really shelly.
0: Yeah.
3: Real hot. We didn't like it as much.
2: Mm-hmm. I like the, I feel like Mexico has good sand as well. No, I mean, let me tell you, it's cheaper to go to Mexico beach than it is to go to some Florida beaches.
1: That's actually true.
3: Yeah. We,
1: like with the all-inclusive
2: no
1: stuff. Yeah.
2: Oh, yeah.
1: I don't have a passport, so I've never been. But
3: we went to Aruba
0: but it expired a long time ago.
3: We went to Aruba for our honeymoon. That's where we wanted to go. And so, like, my passport's still good because it's good for like 10 years. We looked it up last time we were going to the beach to like 4th of July weekend when the prices are a little inflated. It's cheaper for me and Victoria to fly to Aruba and stay a week there than it is to go to like Gulf Shores for a week.
2: That's right.
3: So by like a couple $100.
2: Right. These guys over here judging it. They've even priced it out. Hey, y'all are grown ups too. Get a passport. Have a passport.
0: It expires.
2: You're a grown up.
0: I know.
1: Am I though?
2: Have a passport.
0: You see how many children I have? Where do you think we're going?
2: What if you need to get out of here quick?
0: Now I got to go get passports for everybody.
1: Yeah.
0: That's like $1,200. Because all seven of us would have to have, two of us have to get it renewed.
1: Yeah.
0: Five had to get it for the first time.
2: I don't know if it's that much.
1: I feel like if I'm in a situation where I got to get out of here quick, I got to leave the country quick, I'm probably going on foot, right? Like, I don't think I'm getting on a plane. So if I'm going on foot at the border, they just check your ID. They don't check your passport.
2: Really?
1: Yeah.
0: At the border, they don't check your passport?
3: To go into Mexico?
1: I mean,
0: I don't know.
1: Back in the day, they would just check your ID.
0: I think
1: you they would just ask you if you were a citizen, and they'd let you.
3: I feel like it, now I feel like it depends on which way you go.
0: If you go down to TJ, I don't think they check a passport.
2: I feel like crossing a border is, you want to pass through, you should have a passport.
3: I think going into Mexico, they don't care.
1: Yeah.
3: I think it's getting back.
0: Yeah, I think so.
3: Here.
2: Huh. Well, when you fly to Mexico, you got to give them a passport.
1: Yeah.
2: You used to not have to.
1: No.
2: Like, a handful of years ago. I don't remember. Maybe it's more than 10 years ago now. Who knows? You didn't have to have one to go to Mexico. Now you do.
0: Aren't you going somewhere tropical here coming up?
2: Yeah.
0: Mm-hmm. Where are you going?
2: We're going to an island.
0: That's what I figured.
2: Yep.
1: Sounds fun.
2: Oh, yeah. Oh, you asked him which island?
3: That would be the...
2: Yeah. In July, we are going to St. Bart's.
0: That's what it is.
1: Don't you have to get, like, on a scary plane?
2: Yeah, you have to get on a scary plane.
1: Yeah.
2: Yep.
0: Yep. How are you going to do that?
1: A little Xanax.
3: You just get on it.
2: Yeah, they got medication for that, buddy.
0: Okay.
2: Yeah, I don't know. It'll be fine. It'll be fine.
3: It's one of them twin prop planes.
1: Yeah, and then isn't it like a small landing strip or something?
0: Do you actually spin it yourself, or does the pilot do that?
2: I think, you got to pay extra.
0: Yeah.
2: To do it yourself.
0: Yeah.
2: I have, so you can take a ferry there. I've done a ferry before on a trip. And it was not a good situation.
0: No.
2: And then, so we got to a place.
0: Actually more worried about the ferry for you than the plane.
1: Yeah.
2: So we got to the place on the ferry, and it was awful. It was a bad situation for me. Your boy gets a little motion sickness. We had a newborn. We had the other two kids. And I just up and abandoned my family on this ferry because I couldn't handle it. I had to go and just be by myself for a little bit.
0: Yeah.
2: Sick to the tummy. And so I said, to get off this island, I will not get back on that ferry. So we had to take one of these little twin things. So I've done it before.
0: How many seats were in that thing, Bo?
2: Just enough for the fam. I mean, calling them seats is an overstatement.
1: Oh, that sounds awful.
2: I don't know if like planes have trunks, but we were pretty much packed in the trunk.
1: Oh, yeah. No.
3: You were in the cargo?
2: Yeah. Like, I don't care. I'm not getting on that ferry again.
1: That's giving me, making me panic thinking about it.
2: Yeah, this was in the winter, too. Like, we were up in Massachusetts, so it was, kind of rough.
0: Yeah.
2: Rough ferry.
0: Yeah. Ugh. I'm sorry that happened for you.
2: Well.
0: And I'm sorry it's probably going to happen again.
2: Yeah. We're going to find out. It's a little birthday party.
0: Yeah.
2: For some family.
0: After Media Days or before? I can't remember.
2: Right before. I'm actually going to Media Days. I'm going from St. Bart's to Tampa.
0: As one does.
2: As one does.
0: Yeah.
2: Seen it 1,000 times.
0: Just to go see Jeff Levin.
2: I had a nickel. That's my guy.
0: That's your guy.
2: That's my guy.
0: That's your guy.
2: He's the head coach for Mississippi State. Joe didn't know. Just ask me. I'm an encyclopedia.
0: He basically knows all of them.
2: Mm-hmm.
0: All 16. Should we do that again?
1: I think he'd get it because Levy was the one he missed.
3: Yeah, but we got some new boys in the conference this year.
0: Oh,
3: we got a lot of new boys.
2: We do got some new boys.
0: Should we do that again?
1: Yeah.
2: Oh, man.
0: We'll do that again at some point today. Maybe when we come back. I don't know. Stick around to find out more. OTB.
4: Off the bench.
2: Oh, man. I'm just kidding.
0: Whoa.
2: About those coaches.
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0: not right.
1: Tay-Tay, was this on Friday that we had the Forgotten Band tour that we came up with? The Burnt CD tour? So Bobby Carpenter came up with the name. Jack Johnson might have to get added as a solo artist. We had a music festival that we think is really going to take off. Okay. Matchbox 20, yep. Goo Goo Dolls, okay. Third Eye Blind, Kings of Leon,
2: The Fray,
3: Third Eye Blind,
1: Wallflowers.
3: Played halftime or something like that at some game.
1: Yeah.
3: I don't remember what it was this past fall during football. They sounded awful.
1: They lost their fastball.
3: They sounded awful. Fastball could be. Yeah, that could be another one.
1: Gavin DeGraw was a solo artist on our Burnt CD tour.
3: Do they just play their one hit and then...
2: That's what Bobby said, right? He goes, doesn't matter who opens, closes, order, doesn't matter. They each come out, play like two or three songs, leave.
1: Mm-hmm. I would say three. Yeah.
3: Matchbox 20 has, I feel like, the most out of what you just named.
1: Them or Goo Goo Dolls.
3: Yeah.
4: I don't know if Gavin's going to play three.
3: No, Gavin's going to play one.
2: The Fray's got three.
4: I don't think he's got three that really a lot of people care about. He's got one, maybe two.
1: I think y'all are disrespecting Gavin DeGraw here.
4: I think you're giving a lot of respect.
3: Actually, I think you're respecting him too much.
2: Max, yeah. Like, that's Chariot, the one Tree Hill guy.
1: Chariot's definitely a known song.
4: It's a known song.
1: All right.
4: I don't think
1: for every commercial break, y'all are about to hear a lot of Gavin DeGraw. Jack Johnson gets added to the list. We good with that?
2: I'm good with it.
1: Banana Pancakes, Flake, Taylor. Good vibes. Y'all weren't even here to come up with the Burnt CD tour. I'm just trying to involve y'all to get y'all a little side hustle.
4: Mm-hmm. Nelly showing up?
1: Might close it.
4: Might close. Smashing Pumpkins for sure for me.
1: Wait. It might be a little too big for us.
3: Smashing Pumpkins is too big for the Burnt CD tour. Yeah.
4: I mean, I think that's the only way I listen to them.
1: It might be a little too big. I don't know if it's in the budget.
4: I wasn't buying albums. Ripping those
3: that's
4: things.
3: That's fair.
1: I don't know that we can afford them.
4: You think you're affording the Fray?
3: I think we can throw Better Than Ezra in there.
2: That was thrown around in the chat on Friday a little bit.
1: Better Than Ezra would be actually really good on our BD tour. Yeah.
4: Kings of Leon would fit too. They probably got too big.
1: We had Kings of Leon because they went here, but then they went down and disappeared. So you're now involved in the Burnt CD tour. And again, when we say tour, we mean one stop. More like a music festival.
2: Mm-hmm. We talked about the box.
1: Yeah. Oh, yeah. We were going to play in Alec Box.
3: Ooh.
2: This needed to be an outdoor concert, and it's not big enough for Tiger Stadium, yeah. So.
3: Pete Goldsby?
1: What in the rougarou's going on here?
2: It's an option.
3: I saw Ronnie on Thursday. It's in my head.
1: Well, if you were the Golden Nugget, you saw Ronnie. There's
3: gotta have Candlebox, true.
2: We have Candlebox on there.
1: Yeah, we had Candlebox was certainly talked about. All right.
4: So just early 2000s music is what we're saying.
2: But like, bands
1: I feel like
2: just
1: you're not in enough, you're out. It's just a three tripod.
5: Off the bench.
1: You're out.
4: Oh, three tripod. I'm not the four.
1: What?
4: Nothing.
1: No, us three, the tripod. And you're not in it, bud. Your leg's janky. Not a quad situation here.
4: What about Oshner?
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0: All right, welcome back in. 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OTB. Live from the Raising Cane's studio. How much college baseball have we watched? And be honest, because I'm going to be honest.
1: Yeah.
0: Since LSU was eliminated in the SEC baseball tournament.
2: Very little.
1: I've watched quite a bit of it.
0: I have background foddered some.
1: Yeah.
0: Auburn, Ole Miss, Oklahoma, Kansas, North Carolina, USC yesterday.
1: That was a good one.
0: We were eating after our baseball tournament. Yeah. And so it was like, it was on the TV. It's been really good. I can't, like, it's hard for me to watch
1: Georgia, Mississippi State was a really good
0: now
1: super.
0: I did see the highlights of that. And
1: it was awesome.
0: Mississippi State, Georgia, they were trading home runs. And if I'm not mistaken, and correct me if I'm wrong, chat, the guy that pimped two home runs from Mississippi State, and he should have. I mean, he smiled at one because he got literally all of it. Was that who struck out to end the game? I know it was a lefty that struck out for Mississippi State, and I don't know their roster like that.
1: I don't remember.
0: I think it was the same guy. And if that's true, the old baseball gods. Either way, Georgia can play in a matchbox. I know that. They're hitting tanks.
1: Georgia.
0: They're hitting tanks.
2: West Virginia's playing really well, too.
1: West Virginia's playing really well. Right now, Georgia's my favorite to win it all.
2: Yep. Got it.
1: Like, that is a very, very solid baseball team. And the way that they fought, they were down 7-0 to Mississippi State. And the way that they fought back, took the game to extras, and ended up winning it. Like, I think Georgia, Texas is really good too, but Jim Schlossnagel has been at the biggest stage and has choked it before multiple times. So, especially when he was with A&M and he had Texas on the mind, you know, like he was headed to Austin.
0: Yeah, true.
1: He was headed to Austin right after that. So, I think that Georgia, I think Georgia's my favorite to win the College World Series. They are playing really, really well. And you're right, they play in a matchbox, but they're hitting it. They're like, it travels.
2: They can win in so many different ways, though. That's the thing, right? Like, you're talking about them hitting tanks. They got a good pitch and stuff as well. Like, when one thing's not working, the other is. Like, you got to catch a Georgia on a day where they're pitching and hitting's bad, and that's just really hard to do.
0: They got a little swag to them, too, now. Some people might not like it, but they got a little juice. They got a little belief that they're the best team in every game that they play. And I think that actually helps them. Because, like, even yesterday, they had three errors, maybe. And they just kept coming back from it. They just kept coming. Like, that team feels like a team that knows you've got to get 27 outs. And it's going to be damn hard to get 27 of them against that team. Like, they have a real belief in that lineup. So they win 11-9 over Mississippi State. So they do move on to the College World Series. Texas beats Oregon 6-5. They move on to Omaha. Oklahoma beats Kansas yesterday. Or that game got suspended, actually, if I'm not mistaken, late in the game. I believe it did get suspended.
3: There's two games that got suspended.
0: Alabama St. John's did, too.
1: Yeah.
3: And I got one thing to say. You know, Georgia's a favorite. I get it. But y'all see the scenes again? Country road.
2: Dude, they're playing some good ball, too.
1: Yeah.
2: I mean, they're rolling.
3: God, it is so good.
1: You talk about belief, West Virginia.
3: I'm cheering for that team in the World Series.
2: Yep.
3: Just because of the song.
1: Yeah.
2: And dude, Troy handled business against Little Rock. Like, I had the game 1-1 on Friday. It was 12-2 at one point. Like, they rolled through that. I thought Little Rock had a shot in that super, but Troy looks really good.
0: Yeah, so I was going to – North Carolina beats USC dramatic fashion. That was a really good series. USC, I mean, there was a foul ball in foul territory for the third baseman. He doesn't catch it. Would have gone to extras. He misses it. Then they walk him off. So UNC wins that super 2-1. Ole Miss, again, as we said, they beat Auburn, so they move on to the College World Series. Troy – I mean, it was no doubt who the better team was there. West Virginia, I mean, put a football score up against Cal Poly. So West Virginia, Troy move on as well. You know who is sneaky going to be very tough out that nobody's talking about, it feels like, because they're playing their best baseball right now, is Oklahoma. Oklahoma's playing really, really good right now. And they haven't had an easy path, I don't think. I mean, Kansas was a top 16 seed. I mean, they were a host side. And Oklahoma, remember, they didn't host in the regional. So they've had to kind of fight through the fire a little bit, and they are playing really good. They beat Kansas 8-1 on Saturday. They're up 8-1 now in a suspended game as well. And we all know, we've seen it happen 1,000 times before in college baseball. It's not always who the best team is. It's the hottest team. And Oklahoma's got a little juice to them right now. So whenever, if they do finish this 8-1 game, whenever the College World Series odds come out, if you're looking for a longer shot, might sprinkle.
3: Yeah, I mean, baseball is absolutely like 100% the most like streaky sport out there. You can consistently be the best. But you run into, like, if you catch 6 or 7 batters on a team that are hot, anybody can win.
1: Oklahoma plus 1,700 on DraftKings. Georgia and UNC are tied for the favorite at plus 275.
3: Okay. What about
1: Texas plus 300, West Virginia plus 750, Ole Miss plus 800, Bama plus 1,400. 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
0: Sprinkle.
3: You know that I'm a sprinkle on the Mountain Mamas.
1: Yeah. Mountain Mamas.
2: It's her official name now.
3: Mountain Mamas. Let's go.
2: Hell yeah.
1: So West Virginia is going to Troy, and then North Carolina and Ole Miss. That's what's set right now.
0: You said North Carolina, Ole Miss. Who is Troy?
1: West Virginia.
0: Ooh. So they got both those teams, like, I feel pretty good.
3: Mm-hmm.
0: I like that.
1: No.
0: Well, I still don't know that Texas I can watch a College World Series like I normally would because LSU's not in it. And yes, I'm bitter.
1: Texas has great pitching that you're going to have to get through, but.
3: Important question.
0: Oh, Lord.
3: Is the Country Road song, is that the most.
1: I already know what you're going to.
3: Is that the most highly recognized sing-along song or the most participation on a sing-along song?
0: No.
3: Like by.
0: No.
2: By what?
0: You're missing one that's, I'm going to say it and you'd be like, okay, that one.
2: Well,
1: but like sports-wise or just
2: Happy
1: generally?
2: Birthday? No, Sweet Caroline. Easily.
3: Wow. So that was going to be my. That
0: Red
3: was gonna,
0: Sox do Sweet Caroline.
2: Yep.
0: By far.
3: That was going to be like another number one seed.
1: I think nobody, it's Lebanon on a Prayer.
0: Nobody else goes, ba, ba, ba.
2: That's true. And everybody, every age knows it.
0: Yeah. So, I mean, it's up there. It's a one seed.
2: It's top five.
3: I'm talking about singing the whole song, though.
0: Sweet Caroline, yes. Is the answer here.
2: Mm-hmm.
3: Well, everyone sings the hook.
0: I think everybody sings the hook.
2: I think everybody does the whole song.
0: They do a whole build-up, too.
3: Okay. I mean, so
0: Country Roads
3: it's
0: is
3: at least
0: up there,
3: in the though. Conversation.
0: Yes, Country Roads is up there.
3: If it was a 64-team bracket, they'd be a one seed.
0: Mm-hmm. Yes, they would. They would.
3: In the mountain region.
0: Living on Prayer is probably a solid two seed. Like a two seed
1: I feel
0: is
1: like it's up
0: solid.
1: There. Everybody's singing Living on a Prayer.
0: Living on a Prayer won their conference tournament. They're grindy.
3: Yeah.
0: They found a way.
3: They finished seventh.
0: They play great defense. And it's a banger. It might be a one seed. I feel like they're too gritty to be a one seed, though. Tier list?
3: And I feel like if we started Googling this, I don't think Country Roads is making it on any online platforms as a top sing-along song.
2: Oh, you think it's a little like underrated?
3: It's underrated, but everybody sings it everywhere. It's just not pop. Anyway.
0: Sing-along tier list coming Thursday.
3: Didn't mean to hijack this baseball segment and bring it back to music. My bad.
0: Why are you apologizing?
3: I don't know. I didn't mean it.
0: I mean, I hope you didn't.
3: Didn't even mean it.
0: Hey, this guy didn't get the show.
1: Yeah. Who is this guy?
2: Is this your first day?
0: Yeah. You're a year in, so.
3: I do think that although Sweet Caroline is a top tier.
1: Yeah.
3: Number one seed, definitely in the tournament of most, you know, the best sing-along songs. Or I'm not even going to say the best sing-along songs. Like the most highest participation in the sing-along song. I do feel like there are more people that don't like that song than Country Roads.
0: All right, listen, real quick. I just did a quick search. All-time group sing-along songs, all right? And this is according to Billboard. Don't Stop Believing by Journey.
1: Okay.
0: One seed. Sweet Caroline by Neil Diamond. Living on a Prayer, Alondra. Hit that one. Bon Jovi. Bohemian Rhapsody by Queen. I Will Survive. And Hey Jude.
2: I Will Survive is a good one to be on there.
0: It's definitely a sing-along song, but...
3: See, like I said, Country Road's not going to be on there. Not going to be on the list.
0: Now, it's got another category. Now, Take Me Home, Country Roads is in the country category of this.
3: Yeah.
0: Because the country category, it says country and acoustic favorites.
1: Friends Take Me Home, Country places. Roads,
0: Friends in Low Places, Piano Man, and Free Fallin' by Tom Petty. Free Fallin', good one. High Energy 90s and 2000 Anthems.
1: Mr. Brightside.
0: Mr. Brightside, number one.
1: That has to be on there.
0: Wanna Be by Spice Girls. I Want It That Way by the Backstreet Boys. I Want to Dance with Somebody by Whitney Houston. Yep. And Dancing Queen by ABBA.
3: Mm.
0: There you go.
1: Mm. Mitchell has a good question. Where does Set It Off rank
0: in Louisiana?
2: There? In Louisiana, top it's top five.
0: In Louisiana, it's definitely top five. When the whole stadium singing, yeah.
3: Mm-hmm. I don't know if you asked the Dunham fourth grade, soon to be fifth grade class, it might be Swag Surfing.
1: Oh.
2: Ooh, they bringing that back a little bit? Got that
3: swing. And if you ask Hemi, she loves it.
2: What's her favorite song?
3: She likes to get on the swing. On her feet. And she's surfing.
1: That's
3: and
1: funny.
3: She gets a pusher and she's like, man, I got that swing.
1: Kids are funny.
2: That's a big Flynn dance party song.
3: Oh, yeah, big time. That's more of like a car dance party.
2: Okay.
0: Okay. So how about those Troy Trojans, huh?
3: Am I right? What song do they sing?
1: I know.
3: Probably nothing.
0: I don't know. That's a good question. All right, who are we taking? Let's go ahead and do it before College World Series, even before the field's really upset. But Alabama and Oklahoma are going to win.
3: I'm taking the Mountain Mamas.
0: All right, Alondra.
1: Georgia.
0: All right, Tay-Tay.
2: I'll go different. I'll go Texas.
0: I just like the odds, so I'm playing the odds. Give me Oklahoma. I don't think they're going to win it, but I like plus 1,700.
1: I like Skip.
3: So you're not taking this serious. Got it.
0: I like that a lot. Hey, Oklahoma's going
1: to
0: win.
1: You decided because you like
3: the song. We do professional sports radio. You need to make the choice based on who you think's going to win.
0: Because you like that they sing John Denver's while you're going with West Virginia, so I can't go with odds of plus 1,700.
3: Like
0: I am playing good baseball.
2: I do like that we all have a different team.
3: That's fun. Turnover chain worthy?
1: Yeah.
0: I think so. How could it not be? Team you, last thing before we move on. Team that you don't want to win. Like, no matter who wins, you don't want this team to win.
3: Texas.
0: Okay. Alondra.
1: I kind of agree with that just so that they won't be closer to it. Because you know how Texas and LSU have like the who's the best baseball program thing going on? I think I agree with that just because. And I just don't like Jim Schlossnagel.
0: Okay.
3: I guess I can say Ole Miss.
0: Yeah, what was T-Bob calling him last year?
1: Schlossnagel.
0: Snakel or something. Yeah,
1: something like that.
0: Yeah.
2: I know I picked them. Only picked them to be different. I also do not want Texas to win this.
0: Okay. Mm-hmm. I'm going Ole Miss.
3: Yeah, Ole Miss. I kind of forgot that.
0: Right. Look, I like Bianco a lot.
2: Yeah. That's the Drew's only reason staff. I did not pick them.
0: Eddie Furness' son's out there playing first base, which he had a tank yesterday. I think it was yesterday. Maybe the day before. I don't really remember. Days running together. Yeah, I can't have Ole Miss winning another one. Texas is a good answer. I probably would have gone that if y'all all wouldn't have gone Texas, but I'll go Ole Miss.
3: I think a lot of people
0: don't want Alabama to win either.
3: A lot of people don't want Ole Miss to win, LSU fans, because they don't like Ole Miss right now.
0: Right.
3: There's no reason not to like them. Like,
0: I probably would have gone Texas, but to be a little different. All right, we will step away. We've got, what happens at 9 on Mondays? We definitely didn't all forget again.
3: Definitely.
1: I don't know. I tend to tune out 9 on Mondays.
3: Weekend winners.
2: I left the last Monday.
0: I think we're doing that at 8:30 maybe.
3: Oh.
0: I don't know. We'll figure it out. We'll figure what's happening out at 9 o'clock. I can't really put my finger on it.
1: I have an announcement.
2: In all caps.
0: All caps.
1: I'll announce it after this.
3: Oh. I can't wait.
0: More OTB.
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0: Brandon.
1: Yo.
0: Welcome back. We're about to go over a list of the NFL's backup quarterbacks. A lot of people that either play for the Saints now
1: or
0: important
1: position on the team.
0: It's pretty important. One you thrived in. You got to be ready. Stay ready so you don't have to get ready type situation.
1: I'd say the hardest position in all of sport.
0: Some would say. I'd say punt returner, but teach their own. Punt return is pretty hard.
1: Uh-huh.
0: And you got, like,
1: I get it.
0: You got 10.5 people. Punter, you only get a half. That, like, coming down there with bad intentions, and you can't really look at them because you got to look at the ball, you know?
1: Yep.
0: Pretty tough. Backup quarterback, though, very important. You got to have one. You got to have somebody that not only can he go in there and play, but he's got to help the starter. Every good backup quarterback is the person the starter trusts more than anybody on the team, at least from, like, my experience. I'm sure you had the same. When Aaron Rodgers came off, he probably said, "What'd you see?" And he had to trust that what you saw was what really happened. I've been in some situations where you've had a younger backup quarterback. The quarterback comes over. "What'd you see?"
1: I don't know, man. I really don't know what to look for.
0: So I've seen that as well. Mm-hmm. So you got to have all those things. So Sports Illustrated did rank the top backup quarterbacks. They went 32 all the way down to 1. Just to kind of give you an idea of some of this list, Cade Klubnik for the Jets comes in at 32. Quinn Ewers for the Dolphins, 31. Joe Milton for the Cowboys comes in at 30. And then it goes Kyle Allen, Tommy DeVito for the Patriots, Mason Rudolph for the Steelers. Just going to kind of fast forward here. Ty Simpson, 23 for the Rams. Let's get another name. Drew Lock, 17 for the Seahawks. Trey Lance at 15 for the Chargers, which feels way too high for him.
1: How about Andy Dalton? Didn't realize Andy Dalton was with the Eagles.
0: They traded for him this offseason from the Carolina Panthers for a 7th-round pick in this next draft. J.J. McCarthy comes in at 13. Shedeur Sanders comes in at 12. We'll give you the top 10 here.
1: So, hold on. The fact that J.J. McCarthy is at 12 or 13?
0: 13.
1: 13. And Shedeur Sanders is at 12, kind of tells you all you need to know. We're not ranking the best quarterbacks. We're ranking the best backup quarterbacks.
0: Yes.
1: And the fact that those two that were, one of them, obviously first-round pick, was
0: nine.
1: Supposed to be number nine.
0: Not his pick, but
1: he was supposed to be the starter, who I guess technically still could be. But even if he was a starter, this list only believes he's the 13th best backup quarterback in the NFL. And Shedeur made the Pro Bowl.
0: Right.
1: And, you know, I know stop the Shedeur hate. I got it. But, like, he was going to be the 12th best backup quarterback in the NFL.
0: Right.
1: Wild to think that those two are starters, the projected starters. Well, one of them projected starter last year. One of them was a starter for the majority of an entire season and made the Pro Bowl. But still. In the mid-range backup quarterbacks.
0: Yep.
1: Wild to think about.
0: Davis Mills came in at 11 before we get to the top 10.
1: Davis Mills came in front of Shedeur and JJ.
0: Yeah. Wait till I give you number 10, bud.
1: Come on. Hit me with it.
0: Anthony Richardson.
1: Oh, boy.
2: He'd be 10 if there was only 10.
1: Top 10, and he
2: is 10.
3: That's crazy. Who wrote this?
1: Yeah. I'm beginning to question this author now.
0: The write-up. Yes, Richardson has struggled throughout his career and has been unable to stay available. He had a golden opportunity last year when Daniel Jones ruptured his Achilles, but he wasn't around due to a freak accident with an elastic exercise band.
3: So, like, you're the 10th ranked. You're the 10th ranked backup quarterback, but you can't even be the backup whenever you're needed.
0: The TheraBand got him
1: because of the stretchy bands are tough now.
0: They are tough. So he comes in at number 10. That's I could poke a million holes in that. Agree?
1: Yes, a thousand everybody. Holes in that.
0: Yes. Coming in at number 9.
3: That's less than a million.
0: I know. Numbers are hard for him. Number 9.
1: Sorry, I was thinking about, like, all these other, like, I was kind of halfway listening because I'm thinking about all these names that are, like, Andy Dalton.
0: Yeah, Marcus Mariota. Give me the Red Rifle and Marcus Mariota way before any of those guys we just said.
1: Yeah, seriously.
0: Coming in at number 9.
1: Tyrod Taylor.
0: Jarrett Stidham for the Denver Broncos.
1: Yep.
0: At number eight, Justin Fields for the Kansas City Chiefs. At number seven, Tyson Bagent for the Chicago Bears. Good player. Got a good contract because of it. At number six, our guy Spencer Rattler.
1: Let's go, guys. There we go.
3: I can get behind that.
0: Spence, right now. I'm still shocked that
3: friend of the show.
0: People have not called more about Spencer Rattler, to be honest with you. Spence. He has been on multiple times. So
3: yeah, Spence.
0: Surprise. You did Spence that, man.
1: First question out of the gate.
0: Hey, Spence.
1: What's up,
0: man? What's up, bro?
2: I know we're tight here, so I can call you Spence.
3: Super tight. Hey, Spence.
0: That's a good spot to be in, though. Think about where the Saints were a year ago at that position. You had Spencer Rattler, Tyler Shuck, and you had Jake Haener all getting first-team reps in training camp. And we were talking about, hey, guys, at some point you have to make a move because Jake Haener was getting reps with the first team like 2 weeks into camp still. Mm-hmm. Like it was his day to be the starter. And so it was like, hey, this is a two-quarterback battle. Like you, no disrespect to Jake Haener, but you got to cut him loose, and he's just got to go be the scout team guy. It's got to be between these two guys. But that's where you were. And then now you've got a Tyler Shuck who everyone's excited about. Looks like you have found a quarterback to be the guy for a long time. And you've got a quarterback that a lot of people believe is a fringe top five backup quarterback in Spencer Rattler. It is a very good place to be in, certainly when you didn't feel like you had quarterback depth. You didn't feel like you had maybe the guys that you wanted moving forward. At least some of the fan base did. But now, just a year later, you look like an incredibly healthy quarterback room.
1: Yeah, you got a really good, stable quarterback room and a young quarterback room. It's not like your backup's this, 15-year vet that, is going to be a good kind of coach in the room, he's a guy that can step in and play and be held. Like he's a young guy, and a lot of people think that could have another shot somewhere else down the road to potentially be a starter, or at least be relevant in the league for a long time. So, Saints fans, for all the question marks just 12 months ago at that position, we're certainly in a really good spot. Now it remains to be seen if Tyler Shuck's going to be able to consistently take that next step from year one to year two and be a potential elite quarterback in the NFL. I guess I don't want to throw around the word elite yet. Let's take another year or two before we get to that. But at least be in that conversation for top 10 to 15 quarterback in the league. Can he consistently do that? Well, we've seen already that he's got the mindset and the skill set to be able to do that. But how is, it's year two for him. It's year two for Kellen Moore. It's year two for this offense. And let's not pretend that the Saints were, good last year.
0: Right.
1: So they have to be good as well as him play really well.
0: Right.
1: To be able to be considered one of the top 10, top 15 quarterback. And I can tell you, top 10, the NFL's in a really healthy spot at the quarterback position. So top 10 is borderline elite type stuff. Last year I made that top 10 list every single week. And it was one of the hardest things I did. I was sat there and I gave it a lot of mental thought, and it was like, who do I take out? Who do I put in? And it was challenging because you're talking about some of the top dogs that I was ranking 8, 9, like Jared Goff. That's pretty, it was hard to come up with that top 10 list. So if Tyler Shuck could find his way to nose in there, that's pretty good spot. And the Saints aren't going to be good unless he is.
0: Right.
1: They got enough talent. They'll win some games here and there.
0: Right.
1: But if they're not going to be good
0: and
1: a threat to a playoff threat that make a run until he's in that top 10, at least top 12 range of quarterback of the NFL. And he's got the skill set to do it. And when I say he's got the mindset to do it, it's how you can operate and compete and execute when the game's on the line.
0: Right.
1: And he has shown that he can do that. And he showed it as a rookie.
0: Yeah.
1: And the biggest jumps that an NFL quarterback can make is between year one and year number two.
0: Right.
1: That's the biggest jump you can make in your entire career, right there. Because you're going from it being new and fresh, everything moving so fast, to year two, you are now speaking fluent in the offense.
0: Yep.
1: You have seen everything. There's no surprises anymore. And you can just let your skill set and all the things that you've learned, that year one to year two jump,
4: can be very beneficial.
0: So that should be very exciting, though, for Saints fans.
4: Absolutely.
0: That Tyler Shough showed like he did a year ago. And I liked the fact that, and we said it during the draft process, I liked the fact that he was 26 and mature and married and, you know, had his path for his life figured out, because now he's focusing on football. He's not worried about any, it's family, obviously, but he's got his family and it's like football,
4: mm-hmm.
0: right? He's done all the things. He's 26 years old.
4: Yep.
0: Right. So he's got what he wants figured out, and he did what he did his rookie year. And I'm expecting a jump from Tyler Shough.
4: Yep.
0: Not that he was bad. He was really good a year ago. But there's going to be a jump.
4: There is going to be a jump.
0: Based off our conversations with him, his mentality, his maturity, you know that the things that you have to do, like you're talking about, to go from year one to year two and make that jump, because there's guys that feel like, oh, I got it. I got it. It's going to get me and you fired. That's what Rich Versace always told us. So I'm excited about the growth, the development, even though I really liked what I saw a year ago.
4: Yeah, and credit to myself. I think I might have saved
0: him.
4: I think I might have saved his life.
0: Allow myself.
4: I potentially could have saved his life. We were at the Zurich doing the celebrity shootout
0: there.
4: And I say that very loosely. Nobody really remembered who I was. They were cheering for the Saints guys and Chris Berman.
0: Mm-hmm.
4: But I was playing in it. Got the invite. Marsh Falk is also there.
0: That's right.
4: We're playing, I think, number 8. So it's kind of a short par 4.
0: Right.
4: Going for the green, obviously.
0: Yeah
4: I'm not there to lay up.
0: You're grown.
4: So I hook it a little bit to the left over there by the near the number 9, the par 3 on the water.
0: Yeah.
4: And he does the same thing.
0: Yeah.
4: So we're going over there. We got to go hit from a rough spot.
0: Yeah.
4: Not great. But it's near the water. And he's hitting.
0: Uh-oh.
4: Giant snake.
0: No.
4: Big old moccasin. Probably, I mean, 48-footer. I mean, it's huge.
2: 48-footer.
4: He's in front of us, and he's kind of slithering around, running in front of us, and he goes and, like, lays up in this little cypress tree.
0: Yeah.
4: Like, there's, like, a little hole at the bottom of the cypress tree. Goes and, like, curls up in there. And I see it. I'm like, oh, boy, that's not good. And it's, like, right in between us and the green.
0: Yeah.
4: So you got to walk by it.
0: Yeah.
4: He hits a shot. I hit my shot. He's walking right towards that tree.
0: Ooh.
4: Hey, Tyler! The snake right there. Go around. Walked around it. I mean,
0: who's to say that snake doesn't come out and bite the Saints quarterback?
4: Bite him 3-4 times, maybe strangle him. I don't know.
0: You don't know.
4: I have no idea. Nobody will know now because...
0: And you're not sucking the poison out.
4: Uh-uh. Not doing it.
0: You got a hydration company to think about.
4: It's a snake.
3: 48-footer.
4: 48-foot.
0: You do this.

0: did Joe Flacco go to school?
1: North Dakota State.
0: Nope.
2: Why did you just throw that out there so confidently and it was completely wrong?
0: I'll accept one of the two places he played at.
1: All right. So it's not North Dakota State.
0: No. I'll give you the first one. Pitt is where he starts.
1: Oh, yeah, I did know that.
2: Where do you get drafted out of?
1: Yeah, it was like small school.
0: They've got Michigan's helmets.
1: Mm. See? And you're 100%. It's not North Dakota State.
0: 100%. It's not. It's in the same division as they've all been in.
1: So I was on the right path.
0: You're FCS.
1: Okay. I don't remember.
0: He's not getting to Delaware, guys.
1: Delaware.
0: He's not getting to Delaware.
2: The Blue Hens.
0: Yeah, in Delaware.
1: He'd be a Super Bowl quarterback again if he was on the Texans last year.
0: Probably so. All right, we will step away before we do. 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

0: All right, welcome back in. OTB here live from the Razor King Studio. We did earlier have a submission on Twitter from Mark that said, for sports, take me out to the ball game every seventh inning stretch, every stadium, every level. Mm. For sports, it's a good one, for sure.
1: Okay.
0: You get like that? Everybody like sings that. Along. By seventh inning, you're a couple cold pops deep.
1: Ooh.
0: All right, before you go off on whatever squirrel you just saw, let's go ahead and get into some weekend winners.
2: That's how winning is done.
3: That's right. We can't have anyone freak out there, okay? We've got to keep our composure. We've got too far.
4: I'm by winning. I win here and I win there. Now what?
5: Are you doing what it takes to win a championship?
4: Wow, winning.
6: Well, then I guess there's only one thing left to do.
7: What's that?
8: Win the whole thing.
0: All right, weekend winners. I'm going to go with Jacoby Brissett and the Arizona Cardinals.
1: Or just the Arizona Cardinals.
0: I'm kidding. We did talk about that, though. Jacoby Brissett, my guy. Just go. This might be your last chance to be a starting quarterback. I know the money is not how you played last year. Mm-hmm. You would be able to speak on this way better than I would. You signed a contract to be the backup. You became the starter, and you played really well. But go win a starting job. Go do it again. And guess what? If you do it again, they'll give you a 3 years, $105 million contract. That's the way football goes. And you'll get set up for the rest of your life. You've already made $65 million in your career, so you're already set for life.
9: You don't know that.
0: I would hope. In $65 million, you're set for life. So weekend winners. Jacoby Brissett and the Arizona Cardinals. Because you should be there. And now you are there.
9: I guess you realize that. Maybe I need to get to practice because the other teams in my division are pretty good.
0: Yeah. They added a guy.
9: Odds are he's not going to play great this year.
0: What was the guy's name that added? The Rams?
9: Styles?
0: Yes.
9: Styles Merritt. He had a couple of pressures last year. Got a half sack.
0: He had some good tries last year.
9: Had a lot of good tries. Actually, I think he had. What did he have?
1: He had the most good tries.
9: He had 46. Around 46 half sacks.
0: One of my ones that was going to be a weekend loser, I didn't know if I want to do it here or give it like a full segment, but I don't think here it's going to be a full segment. Weekend loser, I think it's going to be the Bears fans. It looks like they're moving to Indiana.
10: Oh, yeah, I did see that.
0: It looks like they are moving to Northwest Indiana. Look, I mean, the Jets and the Giants are New York. They play in Jersey. Kansas City's moving from Missouri to Kansas City, Kansas. Like, this kind of stuff happens.
1: Dallas plays in Arlington, and honestly, that stadium's not close to downtown.
0: Like, Glendale.
1: Mm-hmm.
0: I mean, it's not the same thing.
1: I think it's because it's in a different state.
0: And again, I know the Jets, but whatever. Soldier Field's, how many years old?
1: It's the oldest stadium in the league.
0: Is it?
1: I believe so.
0: It's very, very old. It's had iconic moments in that stadium.
9: Yep.
0: I'm not saying don't build a new stadium, but I don't know. Something feels off with Chicago Bears not playing in Chicago, not even playing in Illinois, playing in Indiana.
9: It feels very strange.
0: Yes.
9: It doesn't feel right. And I don't know why two sides can't just figure it out.
0: Yeah.
1: Soldier Field opened in 1924.
0: So over 100 years old. I was going to say that, but I felt like that was too wild, but there you go.
9: I know they've had plans for a new stadium, too. I've seen the renderings.
1: So what is it? The city's not giving them the proper funding, so they looked elsewhere?
9: Has to be. I mean, Chicago, you're a really awesome city to go travel to, spend a little adult weekend at. You got to figure your stuff out, man.
1: Well, that's what I'm saying. I don't know who's at fault here. The way that city's run, I'm blaming the city of Chicago just until proven otherwise.
9: Yeah, I mean, I can't imagine that the Chicago Bears wanted to go.
1: No.
9: I mean, I know their facility's not even in Chicago. They're north of Chicago. They just go down there to play.
0: Yeah. Their facility's actually really nice.
9: Huh?
0: Have you ever been to their facility? It's super nice.
9: I know Craig Seltz used to deer hunt right outside their facility in the woods. Yeah. I don't think he's supposed to, well, I'm supposed to say that. Dude, I don't know.
0: Statute of limitations, although what he was doing was very illegal.
9: Yeah.
0: Sorry, though.
9: All right, weekend.
0: It doesn't feel right, though. I mean, you're somebody that played in that stadium a ton. It just doesn't feel right. I hate that they're potentially not going to be in Chicago.
9: Yeah, no, I hate it, too. It doesn't, it's not right. They should get it worked out. They should get it figured out. And, you know, it's going to be weird. You're going to be the Chicago Bears, but playing Indiana. That ain't right. All right, weekend winner. There have been 13 horses in the history of horse racing to win the Triple Crown. There have been numerous, nearly 50, almost Triple Crown winners. That's winning two of the three Triple Crown races, and we got another one. Add another one to the list. The horse Golden Tempo, winner of the Kentucky Derby, also wins the Preakness this past weekend. I'm sorry, wins the Belmont this past weekend, winning two of the three Triple Crown races. The horse actually did not even go for the Triple Crown because it didn't race in the second leg at the Preakness. They held the horse. It was 2 weeks after the Derby. It was tired. They wanted to get it rested, and that gamble paid off. Golden Tempo wins the Derby, and then this past weekend wins. The horse went off at 6-1 odds. Come from the back, just like it did at the Derby. In the Derby, if you remember, he was last place the entire thing until the back stretch, yeah. And then explodes at the end. Well, did the same thing. A great finishing horse, and with a great race. And so, shout out to Golden Tempo, the horse, but more importantly, the owners, because now you are two of the three Triple Crown races are yours. And now you can just sit back and watch that horse mate for life and make $500,000 every time he does. True. So good for y'all. Exciting race. And, that's fun. It's always fun when you got a dominant horse that, you know, can win a couple of the Triple Crown races.
2: Yeah. Hell yeah.
9: Especially in that fashion, too. Like, coming from behind, like, that's pretty electric stuff.
2: Yeah. I feel like Tay-Tay and I should wait till the next.
0: On the other side.
9: Ooh.
7: Off the bench.
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8: 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It ain't no country club either. This is L.A.
5: From the locker room to the airwaves, it's Off the Bench with Jacob Hester and Matt Flynn.
9: All right, welcome back to Off the Bench. We're going to close out hour number two with Tay-Tay, Alondra's. Weekend winners are losers because we gave that sweet tease in the last segment.
10: My weekend winner, we're going to head to the softball fields, Oklahoma City.
9: Come on.
10: Texas, back-to-back champions in softball. And although I can't get behind the baseball program being good just because they're, like, way too close to LSU on it, y'all know I grew up in Austin area. And Cat Osterman was my GOAT back in the day. Cat so, Osterman. Like, I have a soft spot for Texas softball program. And that program's back to being one of the top programs in the country. And they just won back-to-back national championships. Same matchup, Texas Tech. They won it in two games. So, shout-out to them. And then Tegan Caven, she won back-to-back most outstanding players in the Women's College World Series. So, those are my weekend winners.
11: Yeah, well done.
12: My weekend winner.
11: Matt Osherman, name drop, weekend winner.
12: You could go New York Knicks, but, I mean, look, everybody knows you're up 2-0. You go back to New York. That's a big time for them. But I'm going to go something that happened on Thursday. Virginia Tech Athletics got a $75 million donation, the biggest single donation the school's had. It will be majority directed towards athletics. This came from anonymously, apparently a four-generation Virginia Tech family. Is going towards multiple initiatives. It's part of a recently approved $229 million investment in athletics. Look, they just hired James Franklin in the offseason. They hope he's going to do big things. Virginia Tech has not won double-digit games in football since 2016, so they're coming up on 10 years on that. but a huge donation, and they are putting a lot of money towards athletics up there in Blacksburg. So weekend winner, Virginia Tech Athletics.
11: That's almost hard to believe, that stat. Just because, like, they just felt like they were 10 wins every single year. Now they didn't go win championships with the 10 wins, but it felt like every single year they were winning at least 10 games.
9: Yeah, it's football. I mean, college football's, in my opinion, more fun when Virginia Tech's good.
11: They're one of those teams for sure. I would agree with that.
9: There's there's a couple handfuls of teams throughout the country. I'm always like, man, I hope they're relevant at least.
11: Yeah.
9: Is James Franklin the one to get them there? We're going to find out.
11: Also, World Cup starts this week.
10: Ooh. Oh, I think we're going to get some Raising Cane's World Cup swag.
11: Okay.
10: Yeah.
11: Let's go. Hell yeah.
10: So she texted me.
12: You're locked in.
10: She texted me asking if we were going to talk about the World Cup, and I was like, well, Jake is definitely going to.
9: And by swag, do you mean maybe it's just some tendies?
10: Maybe.
11: Mexico and South Africa from Mexico City is going to be the first game.
9: Who is?
11: Mexico and South Africa.
10: Okay. Going for Mexico there.
9: So we're going. All right.
11: Then you got the Czech versus South Korea in game number two. And then the U.S. plays on Friday at 8 p.m.
9: America.
11: Sorry, Taylor. I know you hate that. We'll be back. Hour number three.
5: Off the bench.
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22: Hands to Hester, and Hester, yep, got it. Five out of five.
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0: All right, welcome back in. 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What's up, Marler? How we doing?
1: Hey, guys.
2: You gave me that handshake. Do you know what the, I think the kids call that, the gobble-gobble?
1: No, that makes it worse, it feels like.
2: I know. So you go for a fist bump. So I went for the fist bump, and he did this. He went for the high five. They call it because it's turkey feathers.
0: I thought they called that white guy.
1: No, so this was
2: he did it on purpose.
1: Though. Yeah.
2: I got
0: it. Oh, he did it on
1: purpose. It was cool the way I did it, dude. You know what I mean? One of these things. Yeah.
2: No.
1: This is what I told you this story. This is what we used to do at like, I was not a good college baseball player. So I would lead the line at the end of the weekend. I was a good team guy.
2: Okay.
1: So at the end of the weekend, we would demoralize people. Very clean jersey.
2: Okay.
1: Clean pants for the most part, too.
2: Okay.
1: Another story for another time. And I would lead the line, and we would, like, demoralize teams. Like, it was, like, a lot of run rules.
2: Yep.
1: And then I would lead and do this, and then, like, the last minute, like, switch it up, just watch kids' hands crumble. Mm-hmm. And it was, I had a lot of fun with that.
2: Yep. And you led the line.
1: So yeah.
2: You gobbles a lot of people.
1: We got to work on the phrasing, but so yeah.
2: Fist bump, and then you just go with a high five hand, and your fingers make it look like a turkey.
1: Right.
2: Turkey tail.
1: I don't want to be known as the gobble-gobble guy in college.
3: You don't want to be called Chris the Gobbler.
1: Yeah, I don't want that one.
3: Not a nickname you want to stick.
1: You know
2: Chris
1: what?
2: The Gobbler Marler.
1: Dropping that before you're about to leave for 2 months, I don't love that. That's tough. That's tough for me.
2: All right,
1: how was the weekend,
2: big
1: guys?
2: Big old Gobbler.
1: No.
0: Big old Gobbler?
2: Yeah, big old Gobbler.
1: How did it turn into big old Gobbler? That's even worse. Know.
2: Yeah, I got them bridges, big old Gobbler.
3: Chris is like, outside the Goblin, what'd you do this weekend?
1: Hester? Big week ahead of us?
0: Well, for what? World Cup?
1: World Cup. Friday.
0: Yeah, absolutely. Thursday starts it. Mexico and South Africa. The USA plays on Friday night. So, look.
1: Late game.
0: I mean, they won their first kind of warm-up, and they lost to Germany 2-1.
1: Mm-hmm.
0: But still, not too bad.
1: I'm fired up.
0: The game wasn't played like I thought it would. It was kind of a different style. But America's involved, so yeah.
1: Also, I think we got a pretty good draw from the
0: they did.
1: Taylor.
0: Yeah.
1: We got a pretty good draw.
0: They did. They did. It could have been much worse.
1: Have you enjoyed watching like all the national teams from across the country or across the world? I'm sorry. Just settle in Chattanooga, Tennessee.
0: I have.
1: The Spain national team just like, yeah, we're staying at the Red Roof Inn.
0: Yeah.
1: It's beautiful. It's awesome. Yeah. I love it so much. They're not dealing well with the heat.
0: They're all and which is so funny. Like, stop being soft.
1: Yeah.
0: Maybe it's Norway. He's like working out at like Wake Forest campus.
1: Yeah. It's one of like the directional UNC schools. Like,
0: yeah.
1: It is beautiful here.
0: Yeah.
1: Yeah. Germany was over in Gainesville yesterday. Or like a fan was in Gainesville. He's like, Gainesville is, they are also having a hard time with MARTA in Atlanta, which is kind of fair.
2: They're not having
1: a good week over there at MARTA.
2: Magical land of MARTA.
1: Yeah. But people are like, it's kind of scary. I would consider Ubering. And it's like the picture of what they're showing, I'm not making this up, is like probably 0.7 miles from the stadium.
0: Yeah.
1: Maybe you just walk.
0: Yeah, maybe.
1: Yeah.
0: Yeah. I know you Europeans, y'all have like fancy trains and y'all take trains everywhere. It's not really how we're built.
1: Yeah.
0: We don't really do that.
2: MARTA's a different type train.
0: It is.
1: MARTA's not like, it's not good. I'm not going to sit here and say MARTA's great, even though I'm from Atlanta.
2: Mm-hmm.
1: But having two murders on MARTA the week before the World Cup starts, not ideal.
2: Yeah.
1: Not ideal.
2: Is that above average?
1: That is, I don't want to say significantly above average, but it is above average. Two in a week is tough.
2: So usually one.
1: Yeah.
2: One type
1: situation. They're gobbling them up.
0: Gobble.
2: Chris, Gobbler Marler.
0: How excited are you for the World? Is that something like you'll be diving into?
1: Yeah. I mean, for America.
0: Yeah.
1: I get really fired up about patriotic stuff.
0: Yeah.
1: So I get really excited for the World Cup. I don't know as much about the team.
2: You're gonna watch like the other game outside of America.
1: I'll be for sure.
2: I didn't ask.
1: Also, I don't love the setup for the games this year. I feel like in the past there were way more like games in a given day.
4: Yeah, I was gonna. Sorry to interrupt.
1: No, you're fine.
4: You got to get closer to the mic.
1: Okay. How's this? I don't want to gobble it up.
0: I remember my first radio show.
1: This is like the third.
0: Exactly.
1: Is this better?
0: Yeah, you got to like you gotta get up in there.
2: You got to talk.
1: I did. I grew this weekend.
2: Mm-hmm.
1: That was nice.
0: I mean, most days have four matches, which that's a lot.
1: Okay, maybe just the beginning.
0: So the first 2 days, it's only two each day. I think it's what you're looking at.
1: And they're like at 2 and 8 p.m., so there's like a big gap.
0: Yes.
1: I want to see like the action back to back to back.
0: Yeah, Canada and Bosnia is on Friday, too.
2: You'll lose some people.
1: Yeah, fair.
2: Might lose me.
1: USA being a 9 p.m. start on the East Coast, not great.
0: Well, good thing you live in the East Coast.
1: Thank God.
2: So this weekend, 2 and 8? 2 is like perfect time to play outside. 8's like family movie time.
1: Yeah, I think that's how they went about it.
2: Mm-hmm.
1: Yeah.
0: Then don't watch.
1: Did they not consult you?
2: They did not.
1: That's so lame.
2: I know.
0: They're playing in SoFi, so they're playing on.
2: Oh, okay. That makes more sense.
1: Oh, it was the first game in L.A.?
0: Yeah. Nice. Yeah, because SoFi Stadium workers had they're threatening to strike before the first game. So I don't even know if it's going to be played on time.
1: That's a lot of workers. Have you been out there?
0: A lot of work, yeah.
1: Oh, my gosh. That place is a spaceship.
0: Did you go when Georgia played TCU?
1: I did.
0: That's what I figured.
1: Yeah.
0: That was interesting.
1: Yeah.
0: To be in it. So when I showed up to an indoor stadium, which you think's an indoor stadium.
1: Oh, yeah.
0: And in the press area, they had umbrellas and blankets.
1: Right.
0: I said, well, why is this?
1: Yeah,
0: this thing has a roof. Why would it have an umbrella here? And they're like, well, it's not really made to handle rain. I'm like,
1: huh. And it had rained like 9 straight days.
2: This roof is different.
1: This roof is different.
0: It's different than the ones that I've dealt with in the past.
1: It's not like most roofs. It's a cool roof.
0: Yeah.
1: Yeah.
0: Yeah.
1: It was raining. We were like in the corner end zone kind of area, like upper deck.
0: Yeah.
1: It just so happened to be like where Georgia scored like 50 of their 60-something points.
0: Well, I'm about to say they scored enough of them. They probably scored every corner.
1: Yeah. And so we were up there, and I was like, why is it? Is something happening? Why is it misting on me? But also, it was that weird time in California where it had rained for like 9 straight days.
0: It did
1: rain.
0: I mean, it was a lot of rain, certainly for them. I remember talking with Brock Bowers. I'm like interviewing him on the field.
1: Yeah.
0: And like I couldn't concentrate on his answers. Because I was getting rained on the 50-yard line of a place.
1: That's crazy.
0: Yeah. You know what I mean? I was like,
2: where's it come from? The side?
0: What's happening?
1: The Lord.
0: Yeah.
1: Really?
2: Is it kind of like that indoor cloud I was talking about earlier? From the 311 concert, that cloud that was inside?
4: I think that's
0: what
4: happened.
0: It was the wildest. It made no sense at all. It made no sense.
1: Great game, though, huh?
2: But seriously, where does the rain come from?
0: I had to do a 3-hour pregame.
2: The walls?
0: There's no walls.
1: There's no walls.
0: But the roof is like.
1: It's like this. It's like it's like a straight top. Yeah. It's not curved at all. It's like a straight top. And so like, and it goes out, but not over the entire state, or like maybe just
0: so like
1: over
0: the sides
1: stadium?
0: Are open.
1: Yeah.
2: They run open out air. Of money.
0: No, it's just like designed to also stadium.
2: Yeah. Yeah, no, it's cool looking.
0: But they just, you never get rain in Southern California. Like ever.
1: Like
0: it rains for 9 straight days.
2: That's what everybody always tells me. I always hear about the stories when it rains about how it never rains.
0: True.
1: Sorry about that, dude.
0: Yeah.
1: Yeah. Should we tell him a nice story about Southern California?
0: He doesn't like it. So he didn't like that.
1: You don't like Southern California at all?
2: I don't like California.
0: Well,
1: that's fair.
0: To be fair, like I like Orange County and below. I don't really
1: like the show.
0: It's not really my. Well, yeah, I did like the show. Yeah. Yes, back in the day, but I meant the actual Orange County.
1: I used to love San Francisco like 10 years. We talked about this 10 years ago, and then now it's like that's different. I don't want to do that.
2: Years. You got to think. 10 years wasn't like probably. I don't know if it was that when a lot of people say 10 years ago. I think they actually mean like 20 years ago.
1: I mean 2016.
2: Okay.
1: That's the last time I went.
0: Right. I went on my honeymoon in like 08, and it was nicer then, but that was
2: San Fran's terrible.
0: 07. That was 20 years ago.
1: Yeah.
0: Mm-hmm. So to your point.
1: It used to be cool.
0: Definitely not anymore.
1: No.
2: Back when Full House was pumping out new hits. New episodes.
0: Yeah. Where was Step by Step? Nobody ever talks about that.
1: Minnesota.
0: Was it okay? Yeah. You know that. You're the only human I've ever known. To know that.
4: Like
1: great
4: off
1: show.
4: The top of your head.
1: Oh, yeah. I was a big TGIF
2: on the,
1: guy.
2: On the credits for, like, the opening credits, that theme park.
1: Maybe it was Wisconsin.
2: No?
0: Okay, well, you said, the way you said it, though.
2: No, it's got it.
1: No, it's up there somewhere.
2: Maybe Michigan.
1: I don't remember an episode on Somali fraud, so it might have been Wisconsin.
2: I remember they ride a roller coaster on like the opening credits, yeah. And it's on a lake.
4: Wait, what show are we talking about?
2: Is there a great body lake? Of water?
1: I'm almost. I know it's up there.
3: I got it right here, Chris.
1: I want to go final answer Wisconsin.
0: Hold on. I feel like hold on.
1: Cody wore like you guys. Hold on.
4: Super far. Hold on.
0: I'm going to go.
1: I am?
4: Yeah.
0: Final answer New Jersey.
4: Oh, wait. Hold on, JK.
3: It is Port Washington, Wisconsin.
1: Got it right the second time.
2: Port Washington.
1: Story of my life.
2: Which theme park is there?
3: Well,
2: in Port Washington?
3: Let's back up. It was set in Wisconsin, they filmed it in Burbank, California.
1: But well, I didn't know that.
4: So the opening credits is actually Six Flags Magic Mountain.
1: Oh.
0: Okay.
2: Six Flags.
0: I went to New Jersey because I was thinking, is that coaster like on the Jersey Shore?
2: So why would they?
0: I was trying to think of somewhere with a roller coaster.
2: Why would they film the opening credits in California?
3: I mean, most of it was filmed in California itself. Just filmed it in the studio out there.
1: I want to watch you work through this.
2: But like, even Full House, they go across the Golden Gate Bridge.
1: Yeah.
2: Like, and they're clearly in San Francisco.
1: Well, they were also.
2: But like, why would you? Your show that's set in Wisconsin.
4: I don't know. I don't
2: why
4: really
2: would
4: care.
2: You have the opening credits? And
1: it was. I think that was a groundbreaking show for Step Brothers, Step Sister stuff because it was. There was some. There were some
3: whoa,
1: shows.
3: Whoa.
1: But there weren't a lot of Broken Home shows.
3: That's
1: the Brady Bunch.
3: That's our After Dark show, Chris.
1: You're taking it into a direction that I did not intend.
2: Okay.
1: I did.
2: Yeah, we know.
3: Chris is like, "What are you doing, Step Bro?
1: Why would you go, Step Bro?"
3: If you have to ask.
1: You're killing me today, Taylor. Hopefully, Allie's not.
2: I don't know. I think it's
1: part.
2: Penny loafers that are killing you today.
1: Yeah, that's not
3: if
1: great.
3: You have to ask.
4: No socks.
2: No socks.
1: Just, you know what? Let's
2: if you're
1: going to
2: do it, just put the penny in there.
0: God dang tennis shoes and socks, bud.
1: I have them.
0: Wear them.
1: Yeah. I didn't want to. Today.
2: They can't be comfortable.
0: This
1: they
0: can't
1: are comfortable.
0: Be comfortable. There's
2: they
0: no
2: can't
0: way.
2: Be comfortable. You don't have socks
1: I feel
2: on,
1: great.
2: And you're putting leather shoes
1: not
2: on.
1: A ton of pressure on my joints.
0: There's no way. There's no gosh.
3: His feet are so blistered.
1: Is there anything else we can talk about besides my feet? I'm trying to smell them right now.
2: How bad do they smell at the end of the day?
1: These are fine.
4: No. I just don't believe that.
1: Yeah.
4: It's like feet and leather. No.
1: Yeah. Mm. All right, well, back to the stepbrother, stepsister stuff. I think that was a better direction for
4: so
1: me.
4: So weird. I don't want to go here.
0: I don't want to go there at all, actually. Yeah.
2: Did you see?
1: What was your favorite TGIF show?
0: I mean, yeah, so like Boy Meets World, Sabrina the Teenage Witch, Family Ooh. Matters.
1: It used to be Family Step. Matters, Boy Meets World, Step by Step, Hang 'em, Mr. Cooper.
0: Hang 'em, Mr. Cooper.
2: Yeah, that's good.
1: Great show.
0: I think
2: Full House ever on there? No, I don't think
0: so. I think I watched Family Matters night. Probably more than any of them, if I'm being honest.
1: That's
0: I like Family Matters a lot.
1: It was right out of the gates, too.
0: Yeah.
2: Yeah, I don't remember, like, ever... I don't think I remember like tuning in. I always watched the reruns. I was like, watched a lot of Family Matters reruns.
1: Really?
2: A lot of them.
1: What'd you do on Fridays? Like hang out with cool people?
2: Probably.
1: That was my big Friday book.
0: The original TGIF, which in 1989,
1: yeah.
0: Full House, Family Matters, just the 10 of us, and then Perfect Strangers, which is pretty underrated. I loved Perfect Strangers.
1: Falky?
0: Yeah, yeah.
1: That is a good show.
0: It was good. So Full House
2: I don't
0: was
2: remember
0: on
2: just
0: the original.
2: The 10 of us.
0: I don't remember that one either. I remember... The other
1: also
0: three,
1: very,
0: obviously.
1: Very innovative.
0: It only lasted 2 years. Just the 10 of us.
1: I don't. Just the 10.
0: And then it morphed into Full House, Family Matters, Step by Step, Boy Meets World, and Sabrina the Teenage Witch.
1: Mm-hmm. Yeah.
2: I was more of a SNCC guy.
1: Ooh, all that. All that was good. I was afraid
2: all
1: of the dark.
2: All that. Rugrats at 7.
1: Yeah. Mm-hmm. That was kind of cool, too, because they broke up the shows into 15-minute shows. Doug and Rugrats? Or maybe it's just Doug. Doug did that.
3: Rugrats was short.
1: Yeah.
2: I don't know if they broke
1: it
2: up.
1: Are you agreeing
2: with
1: me now, Taylor?
3: Yeah. What, is this like a thing for you?
1: No. I'm a huge Rugrats fan.
3: I know.
1: Huge.
3: I'm like, I don't.
2: So. Don't ever say I don't love Rugrats.
1: There's one thing you're not going to make fun of me about. It's my alma mater and Rugrats.
4: Institute of Technology.
1: They posted a thing this week on their Instagram, and it was like, hey, alumni, I hope everyone's having a great start to their summer. And I was like, surely a lot of people will comment on this. I'm going to tag Matt and Jake as a joke. No one else commented. It's just your names under the comment section at Georgia College and State University alumni.
0: It's not a real school still.
1: Real bad.
0: That's why it's not a real school.
2: Yo, you used to embarrass people and gobble people at baseball.
3: You did.
4: I'm missed the goal. I stepped out for a second.
1: Yeah, I wish I missed it.
2: He said he was at the front of the handshake line after baseball games because he was part of he was part of the clean jersey club, but he was a good team guy. And he would.
1: Thank you for including that. You didn't have to, but you did.
2: Well, you're a team guy. Well, you're a good teammate. I know. That's what you said. He would put their brains in a pretzel because instead of giving them like a real, he'd always change up whether it was a dap or a high five. And so when I did, I just tried to dap him up and he went with a palm on it. And I said, that's a turkey.
4: Yeah.
2: A goblin.
4: Yeah.
2: Because it does the turkey feathers.
4: Okay.
3: We transformed that into Chris the Gobbler.
2: Chris the Gobbler.
1: Big old gobbler.
4: Makes sense.
1: Tough. Tough day for me. Happy Monday.
0: It's only going to get worse. More OTV when we come back.
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0: Hey, would y'all chill out? Let Rob Thomas cook. You can turn this. Oh, we can ask Marler. So we've got a putting together a music festival.
1: Oh yeah,
0: it's going to be in the box. It is called the Burnt CD Tour.
1: I like
0: so
1: that.
0: We've got Goo Goo Dolls, we got Third Eye Blind, we got the Wallflowers, Kings of Leon are going to make an appearance. Jack Johnson, maybe Gavin DeGraw. He's still up for debate.
2: He can do his one song, and then
1: he's got two.
0: He's got at least two.
1: Yeah, what?
2: He's got the one.
1: It's not a one hit wonder.
0: Chariot and the One Tree Hill are both.
2: I don't want to be.
0: Yeah,
1: Chariot's a very underrated song.
0: It is. Do you want to add anybody to the lineup?
1: You said Third Eye Blind.
2: Yes. Yeah,
1: I love Third Eye Blind.
0: Yeah, they're there.
2: I feel like we can get Lit to play their one song.
1: I don't love Lit. Did you see him do that in Nashville a couple years ago?
2: No.
1: Say he was like, this guy goes up there playing, someone's covering his song at a band, at a bar in Nashville, and it's like 12:30 p.m. on a Saturday, broad daylight. And he's like, goes up on stage, and I think he thinks it's going to be this moment where it was like, oh my God, that's the guy from Lit.
2: Nobody knew.
1: No one knew. He was just like, am I right, guys?
3: I mean,
1: it was tough. So I would not say Lit. I also, that genre and era for me, I would love Bush should come back a little bit. I thought they have some hits. I don't know if
2: I think they have like
1: though.
2: A lot of hits though.
1: Yeah. Oh, you don't think that's good? They're not.
0: I mean, Bush would fit in with Goo Goo Dolls about the same amount of hits, right?
2: I don't know.
0: Matchbox 20.
1: I feel like that time for me though, there were like I would love Jack's Mannequin. Maybe a little bit more pop punk.
0: That's a deeper cut than I mean.
1: Is it?
0: Thing like the Goo Goo Dolls and Matchbox 20. Yeah,
2: like and yeah. we were saying like Candlebox. Better than Ezra.
3: We had the Ooh, Fray better than Ezra.
1: The Fray is
0: the
1: good
0: was
1: one.
0: On there. Yeah, yeah, they're there.
1: God, everybody loved the Fray.
0: Yeah, right.
1: We were all emotional about that
2: you
1: one.
2: You found me.
0: Yeah.
1: Where are you? Incredible.
2: Where
1: were you? Yeah. I didn't think on that. That's a really good list. I don't think you guys left anybody off that I would have. I don't think Lit fits in with them.
2: I thought we were doing like you have two or three hits that they have one. Like you play your two songs that
0: Those
2: everybody
0: are the openers.
2: Knows. You
0: Those
2: play
0: are the openers.
2: You
0: for
2: play
0: the Goo Goo
2: two
0: Dolls,
2: songs
0: Matchbox
2: that
0: 20.
2: Everybody knows, and then you move on.
0: Okay, you got to have more than one.
1: That's
0: you got to have more
1: idea
0: than one
1: too.
0: You got to have between
2: that's
0: two
2: what
0: and
2: I thought
3: that's
2: this
3: what
2: was.
3: The, that's what the
0: it's kind of what it is. You got to have between like two and four. Yeah.
1: Can I?
4: We kind of went into the same genre a little.
1: Can
4: bit.
1: Can I throw this one out there?
4: I would put CeeLo Green in there.
1: What?
2: Crazy? Gnarls Barkley?
1: That's
2: CeeLo
1: not,
2: Green?
1: That's,
0: no.
1: This is...
0: You suck.
1: You're mixing...
2: I would no, go
4: y'all,
2: watch.
4: Y'all are trying to pigeonhole this into one genre.
1: Yeah.
0: Yes. Yeah, it's a burnt CD tour.
1: Is.
4: It's a burnt CD. Burnt CDs, like, if you ever burn a CD, it's all random
0: no,
4: stuff.
0: No, he was... No, Gnarls Barkley...
2: on my burnt CD.
1: But not...
0: Are you still on your Apple playlist? That's what I'm saying. Like, is it... Long ago enough.
3: That's
0: what I'm
3: enough.
0: Saying,
3: yeah.
0: to put on a burnt
4: when
0: CD.
4: We were in college. I'm pretty
0: was
4: sure.
0: it? It could
2: the
0: be.
2: The song came out in 2006.
1: No.
2: What?
3: I
1: really?
3: Mean, that fits, because the Fray was kind of...
4: Thank you.
0: It's Gnarls Barkley, though.
1: The Fray was 2005 to 2010.
3: Yeah, okay. So like, they were...
4: I was like, CeeLo and... I mean, you were talking about Gavin DeGraw. They weren't that
0: I thought
4: far
0: it was Gnarls Barkley. What's the difference? Was it a band? Was Gnarls Barkley a band? CeeLo Green was in? Or did he have a name change?
4: I think it was a Chris duo.
1: Yeah.
2: I think Gnarls Barkley was like a duo.
0: Mm-hmm.
1: Who was the other? Who was Gnarls?
0: I don't know.
1: I would have said, now I forgot it because you got me on the Gnarls Barkley train.
0: Mm-hmm.
1: All right, OAR. Feel like they fit that
0: bill. Oh, don't tell Flynn that. Look at him.
1: What's wrong with you?
0: Yeah, he loves it. He loves OAR.
1: I saw them multiple times.
4: I know. But
1: you knew that?
4: You were going to say they only got two or three songs?
2: Blue October.
1: I would like to hear them only play two or three songs, I think now. That lead singer got.
2: Oh yeah! Hey,
1: he's so late.
2: We didn't do our breaking news. We were
4: breaking news, real sports stuff.
0: Breaking news.
4: You know how college football and athletics in general is like really screwed up.
1: No,
4: and it's kind of dumb.
1: What? Yes.
4: And it's like super drunk.
1: What?
0: Yes.
4: Well, it's even more drunk.
0: How drunk
4: breaking
0: is it?
4: News: Texas Tech quarterback Brendan Sorsby was granted a temporary injunction against the NCAA on Monday. In Lubbock County Court. The court ruling allows him to play in the 2026 college football season. Quote, this court finds that applicant has demonstrated that he will suffer a probable, imminent, and irreparable injury if this court does not issue this temporary injunction because he will be unable to participate as a member of the Texas Tech University's 2026 football team.
1: Thank God.
3: Too bad. Actions have consequences, my guy.
1: Not in this day and age.
4: You don't want him to get injured.
1: Good. Oh, boy.
3: Yeah, what the hell is that all about?
1: Let the kids play. What do we, all right, let them gamble. Let them play. Let them do
0: if
1: stuff.
0: If he plays in college football this year, nothing is off the table.
4: This does say that according to this injunction.
0: This guy bet on his team how many times?
4: Over $90,000.
0: Like 60 different times he bet on the team he was playing on.
1: That was him being a team guy. He was trying to bond with his team.
4: According to this injunction, he will be suspended for the first two games of the 2020 season.
3: Oh, well, I take it all back.
1: Are you serious?
0: I'm sure they're playing, are they playing Cal Poly and Tarleton State?
1: I'm glad
4: they're not playing Texas.
1: They're playing Abilene Christian and Oregon State.
4: They're not playing Texas.
1: But Oregon State on the road.
0: Oh, that's tough. Yeah. Nobody goes into Corvallis and walks out.
3: Because LSU and Texas were scared to play them. That's the only reason they're playing Abilene Christian.
1: What an awesome time to be a Texas Tech.
0: There is nothing wrong. If Sorsby wants to bet on balls and strikes at the Reds game, nothing wrong. If he wants to bet on Albanian soccer at 3 a.m., the third tier of Albanian soccer, he can do that. He is a grown adult with money. That's fine. Do all of that you want to. I have no issue with it. I really don't. NBA, NFL, whatever. You can't bet on the team that you're playing on and be eligible to play.
1: No. Also,
4: there's a rule.
1: I'm glad you said that. I didn't have a single, like when they were talking about what he was betting on, I felt like everyone was like, thought it was like this, oh, gotcha, like, or gasp moment. And the only thing, I think I told you this, Londra, I was like, he was up late. I know that. And from what he was betting on, I've seen that before.
0: Yeah.
1: I've seen that on the old app.
0: That's,
4: that's becoming an issue.
1: Brother. Yeah.
4: That's becoming an issue. Well, good thing he checked in a 35-day rehab mid-April after he got caught.
1: That's cool.
3: Mm-hmm. I would really like to know what you do in gambling rehab.
1: You bet on yourself.
3: Like, do you just pull up a phone with a parlay already ready? You give it to Brendan, and you're like, dude, I'm going to place bet.
1: Most people that go to rehab go there, they fire off their last couple of, how do I phrase this? You ever seen the John Mulaney bit about him going to rehab? And he was like, well, I got to pick up some stuff before I go. And he got to rehab, and he had, like, all the drugs. So I guarantee you he was going into the rehab firing off a lot. He was getting people to bet for him. He should be the next head coach at Alabama baseball.
3: He should be.
2: He should be the next ace for the Dodgers.
1: I
4: get it. There's going to be an appeal, and still, he's probably not going to be it. But the fact that there is even a chance that this man – after all of this, after clearly breaking a long-standing rule, a clear and obvious rule that I don't think anybody disagrees with. If you bet on your team, you're done.
1: Yeah.
4: That's done. That's anywhere. You try to do that in the NFL, anywhere, you're done. The fact that college football and college athletics is so screwed up and so stupid that you can file a lawsuit for anything, an injunction, and get at least have an opportunity, a chance to see the field again is an absolute disaster. In the same year.
1: Not set out of year.
4: Like a month after this whole thing dropped. It is a disaster. It's embarrassing. And this is why that I think outside of Louisiana is different because like it's college sports, like we love it.
1: Yeah.
4: And what, like the product on the field is still awesome and it's great. I got it. Everything off the field sucks. And I think that's why I think college athletics is probably losing just like the fly-by-the-seat of their pants, like the fan, the casual
1: fan. The fringe fan?
4: The fringe fan. Yeah. You're losing them because of stupid stuff.
1: You think about this, too. I used to love getting, the preseason magazines, right? And I still do. I'll go get them. But it is so hard to keep up with who is where, who's on your team. There's no more development part of it anymore at most of the schools. If you looked at the new Athlon or Lindy's, whatever, one of the first things I always look at, I think out of like habit at this point, is returning starters.
4: Right.
1: There are several teams with less than four returning starters in the SEC because everything's a portal player, which is fine. But it's the identity that of a program that you used to identify with as a fan, that's all gone. And then you have somebody come in and this part, like the betting on his team part, I'm not a big rules guy, but brother, that's a pretty big one.
0: Yeah.
4: How about a precedent being set?
3: What are you defending? Mm-hmm. I don't understand how people could think that's okay to bet on your own team.
1: No.
3: Terry Rozier in the NBA is under investigation by the FBI for doing this. There's so many people out there that are just like college athletes do whatever they want. Like, we do a ton of cool giveaways.
1: You just don't want to see him make money, Taylor.
3: We do a ton of cool giveaways at ESPN, and none of us are eligible for them. And I don't think anybody would have a problem with that. But when it comes to college athletics, just go ahead, man. Go ahead and do whatever you want. It's just
4: it's a great point. Like, people in professional sports investigated by the FBI.
1: Dude, the kids from Alabama State, they threw a game for $500 a piece.
4: Right.
1: And they're done forever. I'm having
2: Bohannon bet on his own team.
1: That was hilarious.
4: Maybe it's because Sorsby
1: the way he
4: on
1: did it
4: team.
1: Was so funny.
2: No, it was funny.
1: You think about this too. That guy
2: it happened in Cincinnati too.
1: It did.
2: Yeah.
1: What's going on at that sportsbook?
2: No, what's happening in Cincinnati?
1: Did you hear like the actual replay from the cops or the
2: yeah.
1: You know what I'm saying? When he was like, they're like, this man showed up to the sportsbook and he kept saying, I need to put $50,000 on LSU Alabama baseball. And they were like, excuse me? And he told the lady at the window, he goes, if you knew what I knew.
2: Right.
1: She was like, what? Like,
2: that's so stupid.
1: All
3: that's
1: the red flags.
3: You trust a guy named Bert Neff.
1: Is that his name?
0: That was the guy's name, yeah.
1: That's even worse than Brad Bohannon.
3: Like trusting a guy named Bert Neff, that's your fault.
4: Bert Neff the gobbler.
1: Bro, Neff.
4: The precedent of this sets is scary.
2: I wish we had a dump button so I could dump that.
4: Precedent that a lot of these incidences, even the Trinidad Chambliss thing, that is setting for the future.
1: Yeah.
4: The near future, the future that is right now, and the future 10 years in front of us, like, it's scary. And my God, I don't want to see, like, if this actually happens, if on the third game of the season, he's leading the offense out there.
1: Like, it's same Houston State.
4: Like, there's got to be uproars.
1: You know what they should do is have Nick Saban say he supports it. And everyone will lose their mind.
3: That's true.
1: And then be like, you know what? Yeah. Never mind.
0: Yeah, it's crazy. It's, it can't, like, that can't.
4: It can't happen.
2: I mean, didn't Kayshawn Booty literally get arrested for it? Or, like,
0: And that
3: was after he was done.
1: Yeah.
2: They made
1: a
2: whole thing where we can't even prop bet anymore because
0: that
2: of him.
0: Because of that. Yeah.
2: Right.
1: That pisses me off.
2: No, it pisses me off, too. Like, I would love to make a prop bet.
1: Yeah.
4: I hope you get the treatment you need. I hope you get past it, and I hope you have a successful NFL career. You can't play here.
3: Well, it's not a right.
4: You don't have
3: a right to play college football. It is a privilege. You lose that privilege when you break a rule. Like the whole Saban thing you were talking about, Chris. So many people are like, oh, that's rich coming from a guy that's made all this money off the backs of free labor. All of you played collegiate sports, right?
1: All of us.
3: Were any of you forced to play? None of you were forced to play.
1: No.
3: Okay, so they're voluntarily playing. I don't understand this whole, it's just forced labor and all that. Like, shut up.
1: It's because Nick Saban said it. I get the sentiment, and I'm glad there's a couple of key pieces missing from this storyline that are like don't make it as insufferable, but it's like, because it's right and wrong. And also at some point, like you said, you have to set a precedent, right? Like you have to sit here and say, here's a line in the sand, you can't do this, we're moving on.
4: Mm-hmm.
1: And also, it's not like this is one of the have-nots of the sport, which that shouldn't matter, but like Texas Tech has already like kicked in the door of this era of college football because of their NIL abilities. So it's like you're making the rich richer, like, you know, it's really bad.
4: It's gross.

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0: Back in OTB, Marler, since you played college baseball.
1: At Georgia yeah. College State
0: at
1: University.
0: Georgia University of the Institutional Technical College.
2: Ask me about my winner.
0: Yeah, that.
3: Accepted.
0: Mm-hmm. Who you got in the College World Series? Because we each picked a team to go win it. I went Oklahoma because I like the odds. Plus 1,700. They're playing really good.
3: Right now.
0: Plus 1,700. Who'd you go?
4: Mount Mamas.
0: Texas.
1: No, I said Georgia. No,
0: Georgia because you didn't want Texas. LSU baseball, they're too close.
1: I also just think that Georgia's just a really good program right now.
4: I went Texas, but I don't want them to win.
0: Okay.
3: Yeah, that's where I would go. Texas looks really good. Their fans suck. Their entire lineup is full of D-bags. Everyone, 1-9.
0: You say D-backs? Like
5: what
0: Arizona?
5: What does D mean?
3: They are. Are we allowed to say it?
5: You can say it.
3: Oh, they're all.
1: I don't know just, if you can.
3: Okay.
0: Okay. Well,
3: just right. Very, very.
1: I just show don't know.
3: Me,
1: you might be able to. I don't
5: slow.
1: Know. Yeah.
5: I've said it.
3: Everyone in the lineup is Juan Soto. I tweeted about it a bunch this weekend. I got a lot of bad feedback from Texas fans. But like coming in the box and doing the whole like kicking the dirt towards the pitcher thing. You're playing on a turf field. There's no dirt. There's no dirt anywhere. The game has just started. Last night, this ugliest field of all time. Kid, and they're really good. Like they are really
1: good.
3: They're
1: a good program.
3: 1-6 in that order. Like the they go hunt like good pitch counts like nonstop. The way they attack the baseball is really really impressive. Love their competitiveness when they like on the mound. They're really really strong there. But
1: I mean,
3: like,
1: Volantis is still Volantising.
3: And he had like maybe his worst outing, and he was still like, he had so many high leverage spots. But it was like watching that.
1: Is he still under two?
3: No, I don't think he's up to. But I mean, he had a tough showing the other night, but they were still really good. I can't pull for them, but they are top to bottom. They feel like the best team because like Georgia. I mean, Georgia Mississippi State this weekend was
1: incredible baseball.
3: That was incredible. No pitching involved, but I mean, like watching that back and forth was really cool.
5: They're not going to bring the vibes like West Virginia though.
3: That was awesome. Mm-hmm. More people outside the stadium than inside the stadium, which is also kind of how stadiums work in cities. But watching them on the hill, was pretty sick.
0: Fair. Yeah,
5: a lot.
0: Green
5: don't
0: Bay
5: talk
0: enough.
5: About it enough.
3: Yeah. Are you guys
1: gates and fences?
3: I don't think Bama's very good. I don't know how they've gotten this far.
1: I kind of don't either.
0: Like,
1: but
0: aren't they seven?
3: They're seven
0: seed overall.
3: They swept Florida. They swept. No, they got swept by Arkansas. I think they swept Auburn. Like they've had some really good wins. Like the RPIs, they're all that kind of stuff. They pitch pretty well. But they're batting, they're hitting so.
1: Like, I think it's one of those situations where they got hot at the right time.
3: But they got hot early,
1: yeah.
3: And then they got kind of fortunate by having to play St. John's, who's a 4 seed. But their lineup, they hit .253 this year as a team. That's really bad.
0: Yeah, I always forget Brady Neal's playing there until I.
1: Yeah. Oh, I forgot about that too. Yeah.
3: He's the reason why they're still in it.
0: He's really well.
5: Have you ever tried to see someone like hide his loyalty? Like he's talking about, oh, Alabama's so bad. Like trying to make us not think he's a
0: but if he tried to hide all the loyalty of the teams he roots for, it'd be really tough.
5: Yeah, he wouldn't like anybody.
3: Yeah, really what an bad. Idiot, huh? The old gobbler.
0: Yeah. Who's South Carolina going to hire? Is their next manager?
3: You know who like the sneaky front runner is right now?
1: Who?
0: Paul Maneri.
3: No. I hate
1: smoke.
3: I hate it so much.
0: Smoke.
3: That guy.
4: Andy Canizares.
3: I just didn't know the SEC was this good. He's over here giving interviews to Rivers.
1: Who?
3: Paul Maneri. He's over here saying, I didn't know the SEC was this good.
1: Oh, yeah.
3: And then he's like giving interviews to Rivers like a month before. He's like, we always knew the SEC was this good. You know what I mean? And you're like,
1: sir, you played in the
3: Paul.
1: SEC for years.
3: Yeah, it's not a new conference. No, the guy from UNC. They are in talks. They've had conversations. I don't get it.
1: Yeah.
0: So is the Coastal coach off the table?
3: I don't think he's off the table. I my thing with that is like just put $2 million in front of him.
0: Yeah.
3: And then call it in this now. Like he makes $500,000 a year.
0: Yeah.
3: Which is nothing to sneeze at. And I don't like to sneeze at all. Mm-hmm. You know what I mean?
1: I love sneezing.
3: I love sneezing.
1: It feels so good.
0: It's kind of gross though.
3: Yeah, because I don't cover
1: it. But it feels great.
5: This guy wears no socks.
3: Yeah.
0: Sure.
3: I sneeze into my shoes.
1: Wait, so the UNC head coach is the front runner for the South Carolina job.
3: He's not the front runner, but they are in discussion. So like right now, it's him, Saban's. I don't know why Saban's. Nick Saban might come back.
4: Wait, Saban's? They're getting two Nick Sabans?
3: Yeah.
0: Wow.
3: Saban-eye.
4: Oh, man.
3: But if you're the guy from West Virginia, Saban's, are you leaving that place after what you saw this weekend?
4: No.
3: And knowing that you can get to Omaha, there's no way.
1: But also, like, that program's made it to Omaha before. But, I mean, so is South Carolina.
3: No, it's their first time.
1: Or, no, they the Super. Sorry. I was thinking about the Super, like, from a while ago. But they've like been in the postseason before.
3: South
1: but
3: Carolina?
1: Like, no. West Virginia.
3: Yeah.
1: But I just don't. Maybe I'm wrong, but I don't feel like South Carolina is a better job than the North Carolina baseball job.
3: No, it's not. That's what I'm saying. Yeah. I don't get it.
1: Like, no, like, I don't get it either.
3: The information that I was given on that, I was like, that seems dumb. And they were like, no, no, he's really good. I'm like, that's not what I mean.
1: Right. No,
3: I mean,
1: he's good.
4: I just wouldn't.
3: He's been to like four Super Regionals in the last 6 years, two World Series, and apparently he's, I don't know why you leave that. And right. It's also like, the ACC is not bad at baseball. It's just an easier conference. Anyway, I know we're off topic. No one wants to talk about South Carolina baseball here.
1: I think it's kind of interesting, but.
0: You did a good job. Yeah.
3: Thanks, dude.
0: Yeah.
3: Check out Locked On Cox for more.
5: Locked On Cox.
1: Two hands on the mic.
0: What is Locked On Cox?
3: That's my show.
0: You have a show called Locked On Cox.
3: We don't know each other at all, Jacob. I do the Locked On show.
0: We surely don't because you
5: I actually thought
0: Jacob.
5: It was a joke.
3: True.
5: A lot of jokes, so.
3: You know, it's not called Locked On Cox.
0: Locked On Cox.
3: It's called something way worse, way more aggressive. No, it's Locked On Gamecocks. Like you know, like the Locked On show that Ross Jackson does and Matt does.
0: Yeah, I know what Locked On is.
3: Yeah, so I do that for South Carolina. I'm from there. It kind of makes sense.
5: I mean, why didn't you just say?
1: I thought you were from Atlanta.
0: I thought you were from Atlanta.
3: Everyone be quiet.
0: You always
3: everyone
0: say
3: be quiet.
0: From
1: Atlanta. This man has so many loyalties.
3: So many loyalties.
0: How do you keep up with it all? You couldn't bet on anything if you were Brendan Sorensen because you like everybody.
1: Literally.
4: It's true. You can't bet with his heart.
3: Yeah.
0: All right.
3: Ward am.
5: It's hard to bet on your heart when you're betting horse races in Australia at 3 in the morning.
1: Yeah.
3: Yeah, I did love.
0: You said that with experience.
3: Yeah.
5: I mean, I dabbled.
3: I love that.
0: Love
3: there's
0: that.
3: There's nothing better than, well, there's a lot better, but there's a real rush you get at 3 a.m. betting on tennis points.
5: Oh, no doubt.
3: ATP.
5: But not by yourself, because that'd be sad. But, like, with some boys.
4: Well, yeah, so you just got to be part of the team.
5: Let's throw a couple dollars out. See if we can buy the next round.
3: The Sorensen stuff, too. All of his bets average out to be, like, $25.
0: Yeah.
3: I was expecting him to be way more, like, of a...
5: That's how you know it's a problem when it's over $90,000.
3: Oh, that's a good point, too. Yep.
0: That's a good point. Yeah.
3: A lot of volume plays here.
5: Volume play. Not doing much else. Not a lot of class.
1: No. Yeah, that's sick.
3: Yeah.
0: All right. We'll step away one final time. We'll get to your questions when we come back here. We'll ask the bench to wrap it up here on this Monday morning.
2: Off the bench.
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0: 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They do a little bit of everything down there in Laplace, Louisiana.
5: Speaking of Black Widows, Black Widow season. Make sure you check under your chairs outside.
0: All right.
3: Is that real?
5: Yeah, I had Black Widows at my house last year.
3: Oh, my God. Mm-hmm. There's so many seasons down here. Crawfish season was way cooler.
0: Yep. Now it's Black Widow season.
3: That sucks.
0: All right, let's get to some.
5: I don't think it's an actual season.
1: So Marler has been doing a shift on Eagle.
0: Yeah.
1: And I have taught him how to add music more than five times, and he still doesn't get it.
3: I get
1: how
3: it.
1: How many times have I told him? How many times have I told him about the mic?
0: Three today.
3: I'm right here. Hello.
1: And you keep doing
0: it. You keep going like this.
3: Hello.
0: It's got to be in the sweet spot. That way it doesn't pick up every little noise that we make.
3: Oh, okay. Well, all right.
0: Next week?
5: Okay.
0: Watch the tape and get better. Yeah. That's all we can do.
5: Turkey.
0: All right. Ask the Bench brought to you by Ice Cold Dos Equis. It's always a great time to go for dose. Ask the Bench. Does Kiffin bring back I'm from Louisiana before kickoffs now?
3: They got rid of that?
1: I never realized that they got rid of that.
0: Did they?
4: Come to think of it. Have they done it since they moved on from Les Miles?
3: Yeah, they did it in 2019. I feel like I've heard it.
5: I think we're at, with all the changes, we're at a real point that you could probably have a conversation about Nett coming back.
0: Yeah,
3: I agree with that.
1: I don't think it ever really
0: was. If there ever was a time to bring it back, it's now.
3: It's time to stop king shaming everyone.
5: And obviously, you know what I mean? Clearly Lane Kiffin can bring back whatever and whoever he wants to just file an injunction.
4: Right. Sue because the student body's upset that they can't have Neck. Boom. Yeah.
0: If Sorsby can be eligible, this is a great question. Ask the Bench, if Dylan Cruz gets sent back to the minors, can he come back and play for LSU since he has 1 year left?
4: He's got a year left.
3: Mm-hmm. I think we made a graphic.
5: I can bring back Cade Anderson.
1: Yeah.
4: Cade's doing well.
0: Cade Anderson, very well. Anthony Aronson, can we bring those two guys back?
3: Yeah.
0: They hadn't even played in the show yet. Just saying.
5: Mm-hmm. Oh, yeah. Well, someone said in the chat earlier, oh, so we are going to have the NBA players play for us this year after the Sorsby news.
0: Yeah. Hashtag ask the bench, what's the craziest thing you've ever bet on? I would probably say, like, Japanese second-tier soccer.
5: Jake's done some, probably the most
3: crazy. What was going on then?
5: You did a lot of Chinese tennis, too.
3: Yeah.
0: Tennis? No, I'm not tennis. I've done a lot of soccer. Ping
5: pong? I did table tennis once.
0: USA.
16: Off the bench.
0: I don't know anything about tennis. I barely know how it's scored.
3: So you can bet.
0: Third tier soccer? I got you. Also got you at Rejuve Me.
5: T-shirt.
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0: 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A beautiful day in Bristol, Connecticut. If you're watching on the ESPN app, it's nice and, bright here in the studio. He's Andre Snellings. I'm Randy Scott alongside ESPN Radio. 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I know we'll probably have a read for it during this hour, but that this was SportsCenter series is off to a tremendous start. Finding out that Dan Patrick and Stuart Scott were playing pickup hoops and that Stu was kind of a tryhard, like kind of picking him up 90 yeah. feet. And that Dan, to hear Dan tell it, was giving him some work and Stuart was giving it back. I mean, those are two guys who were some of the best talkers in the business.
1: So it was before I was here, but I've heard, maybe you were here, Randy. I know probably Bubba was. There was talk of like there was an outdoor hoop.
0: Oh, behind the cafeteria.
2: Yeah.
1: Okay, yeah, it wasn't here when I was here yet, but
3: yeah, I've never seen that.
0: I saw Chris Mullen just put on a shooting display. We had Mullen for a couple of seasons, and he's in a suit. He's in, like, dress pants and a you know, belt and, you know, dress shirt, whatever else. He's, like, between hits and just picked up. There was a rack of balls, but, like, playground balls, like balls that could stay outside. And he's just like stone cold, just hitting them. It was nuts.
1: We had one time at the kids center across the street where they have pickup hoops.
2: Yeah.
1: Q Rich, who we had on at 10:30, I was over there one time, and him and Ryan Hollins came over and played with us.
0: I remember Ryan Hollins.
1: Yeah. And so I got matched up on Q where I was guarding him in the post.
0: What?
2: How does this happen?
0: He's 6'6".
2: Right.
1: Well, it was a switch. I don't know how it happened.
0: Oh, okay.
1: Well,
0: all right.
1: He's 6'6", but everyone else is like 5'10". You know, it's ESPN. He was probably going about 15% of what he actually could do. And he was just still, like, just killing everybody. And I'm like, there is a major difference. And even Ryan Hollins, by NBA standards, like, he's a 7-footer.
0: Yeah.
1: But he was more of a lean 7-footer. He wasn't, like, a real powerful guy.
0: Right.
1: That's the strongest guy I've ever seen in my life. So it's just, there's levels to this.
2: Yeah. I mean, how much would you have paid? You talked about Chris Mullen shooting have a Mullen versus Legs 3-point contest. You know, ESPN, you know, Legs won the 3-point contest back in the day. That would have been like must-see TV if those two ever locked horns.
1: I've heard stories. I wasn't there for this, but apparently Jalen Rose and Jay Will came over to the pickup games. And it divulged into Jalen Rose and Jay Will guarding each other.
0: Yeah.
1: And them just going one-on-one for the entire time. And everyone kind of was just watching them.
0: Yeah. I've heard that with Jay Will, but not with Jalen. It was Jay Will and, God darn it, like Richard Jefferson. Like it was, but it was Jay, and it was basically like, it's only fair if they guard each other. That's it. Because it couldn't, that was the first thing I thought of when you said Quentin Richardson. I'm like, that's not a fair fight. You know what I mean? You're bringing string cheese to a gunfight.
1: And then, of course, there's like, you know, some employees at ESPN is like, oh, this is my shot to play against Ryan Hollins. And like Ryan Hollins' shirt is getting tore up because people are like, you know what I mean?
0: It's just really?
1: Oh, yeah. It's like, oh, I have an opportunity. I'm going to go at him.
2: I mean, if you're 5'10 and you're guarding Ryan Hollins, it's like Eddie Murphy, you know, like his joke about, you know, going to see Rocky. Like, yeah, you know, I just saw Rocky. I can take that big guy down. Like, come on. Like Ryan walks in the room and you're looking up like this. You're not like, I've got him.
0: There's some hoopers now, though. Like, over at some of the open runs, it's been a full year since I've been over there, but we got some guys who work in production who have played in NBA, played professionally in Europe. You got guys who played collegiately. Mm-hmm. You have women who played collegiately. I mean, there's a guard from Tulane, Aaron. She's incredible. She's shooting a men's ball, by the way, and just
1: played against her. Yeah,
0: calling optometrists. It's all in your eye, just throughout. There's, and I'm blanking on her name, young lady who played at Dartmouth as well. Like, there are like hoopers over there, but you're right. It's just, it's different. There are levels to this.
1: Randy, you got some height, man. Like, it might be time to go back over there.
0: I'll go over there, but like, then you run into Jeremy Fowler.
1: Well, I'm just saying, you and Jeremy Fowler is a good matchup in terms of, listen,
0: J-Bone Capone is a
1: problem. I know J-Bone Capone can do it, but listen, I don't think that's a problem. He hasn't faced anyone his similar size.
0: No, he does over there. His team just won the intramural championship, and he's like not the tallest guy on his team. So like these tall folks, they find each other, you know. There's one dude who looks like Bryant Big Country Reeves. It looks like he's fresh off a military deployment on a boat somewhere, and he's an absolute bucket. Left-handed shooter, kind of mean streak too. But these games, this was SportsCenter. It's Rich Eisen's video podcast, video series. It's on Disney Plus and the Rich Eisen YouTube channel, and he has Dan Patrick on, and they're describing an anchor game where they're trying to get Dan Patrick to come out because he's like kind of the old head, but also the, you know, legend. I think this is post Keith Olbermann, post their pairing. And it's like J-Jax, like, you know what I mean? Jason Jackson, who's down with the Miami Heat now. Mm-hmm. Bucci Gross. Obviously Stewart and, I guess not Rich, but Stewart, because Rich didn't know the story, but, and Dan Patrick, like guys, like legends. Like I grew, you know, watch these guys and they're out there just trying to talk smack to each other running 94 feet. Cause that is a full court over there. All right. Enough of that. Enough of the anchor stuff. Although it's a tremendous listen and a tremendous watch on the podcast. Game three of the NBA Finals tonight. And it's sort of this continuation for the eighth straight year. We're going to have a new NBA champion, a non-repeat NBA champion, not necessarily first timers because of the Spurs, but it's a relatively unprecedented run of parity in the NBA that I think if we traced it back, the genesis point could be LeBron leaving Cleveland and going to Los Angeles. Sharp contrast to previous dynastic decades. Mm-hmm. Obviously, you know, going all the way back, you got the Sixers you got the Celtics. Sorry, you don't have the Sixers and the Lakers, right? With Bill Russell and Wilt.
2: Did you just speak of Bowie?
0: And then you come on, come on through the Pistons run and the Bulls run and even the Rockets are in there as well. And I'm wondering if you had to point to some causal factors here, Trey, what stands out to you?
2: Yeah. So I was thinking, that also matches up time-wise right around when Commissioner Adam Silver, with the new collective bargaining agreement, right, that tried to legislate super teams out of the equation by, you know, with the second apron and all of these financial negatives if a team is paying too many max players at the same time. And so that could be leading to the parity. Also, you mentioned LeBron, and for me, it wasn't necessarily him going to the Lakers. It's father time, right? You know, like the superstar era, the legends era, like you've got MVPs and then you've got whatever you want to call the LeBron, Jordan, you know, Magic Johnson level of player.
0: Yeah.
2: And LeBron is the most recent of those players in the NBA. So as he starts to age out, maybe it's a little harder to build a dynasty around a mega star, particularly if you can't pay other max contract guys. And maybe that speaks to what we're seeing in San Antonio, because the next mega star is on deck in Victor Wembanyama, and he's surrounded by other young players on rookie contracts. So they might get to play together for a little while. So maybe this run of every year getting a new champion could fade out if the Spurs are able to stay healthy and we start to see Wimby reach his peak with a multiple time championship level cast.
0: Yeah, I mean, Spurs are going to have to win what? Four of the next five to win the title. Do I have that right? Four of the next five?
2: Oh, you're talking about games. You're talking about chips.
0: No, God, like, no, I'm sorry. No. Chips? To even start that potential clock now. And I think, like, that's what I've appreciated about Victor Wembanyama so far is his willingness to lean into the fact where it's like, hey, there's no guarantee that we're going to run this back next year. It's right here. It's right now. It's in front of us. There's no better time than the present to go ahead and take control of this. Mm-hmm. And then here they are down 2-0 so far in these NBA finals. I think what you mentioned about the salary cap and about the CBA that led to the second apron that we're at right now, big threes are going to disappear. Someone is going, or if they're going to continue, someone is going to have to be paid below their market value. Mm-hmm. And that's just not going to happen. It's not financially responsible. And there's a responsibility on behalf of NBA agents to go ahead and make sure that their client does not do that, because it would dilute the salary potential and lower the ceiling for other comparable NBA athletes, right? Like if one gets some, then all get some eventually moving forward. LeBron deserves so much credit for throwing a brick through the plate glass window for Sweet Chin Musicking Marty Jannetty through Brutus the Barber Beefcake's barbershop window, you know, for taking down that last dynasty and then deciding that he was going to take his talents to Los Angeles. Mm-hmm. Like showing that once you accomplish what you came here to do, you can go ahead and make your money and improve the economic situation moving around. Bron is no longer also, even at this age, I think the Lakers learned that this year, a guarantee to a trip to the NBA Finals. Mm-hmm. You do need to have complementary pieces. I think it puts a greater emphasis on general managing in the NBA. I think that's the era that we're in. There are not going to be any Sam Presti trading cards, right? We're not going to be looking at, you know, cracking packs of Panini and seeing, oh, I got a Sam Presti.
2: Yeah.
0: But these guys are real, real difference makers in this era of the NBA, perhaps more than others.
2: Yeah, absolutely. You mentioned Sam Presti. Now I can't get the mental image of a Sam Presti playing card out of my mind.
0: His glasses. Yeah. Instead of a game-worn jersey, it's a game piece of like a Warby Parker in there.
2: Yeah, with a laptop and, you know, some graphs on the screen. But it's easy. It's funny how fast time flies, right? Mm-hmm. At this time last year, the Thunder were the second youngest finals team in NBA history. They win a championship, and Sam Presti has amassed roughly 87 first-round draft picks, you know, over like a 10-year period. Sure. I might be off, you know, plus or minus in either direction. But that looked like the blueprint for how you were going to have a modern-day dynasty, right? Like, you already had one championship. You've got a young superstar who was the MVP in Shai Gilgeous-Alexander. His two supporting casts in the big three were both still on rookie contracts. They're still on rookie contracts this year. They've got the extensions coming, but then he's got all of these draft picks so he can either bring in low price, labor around them as a supporting cast, or he can make trades because he's got all of these picks to work with and keep the talent level high around Shai Gilgeous-Alexander that way. So it felt like maybe the Thunder were going to be the team to start a dynasty. And then out of nowhere, this alien, you know, in Wembanyama, right, you know, raises up and says, no, we're here. So now the Spurs are the second youngest team in NBA history in a finals. And there's thoughts, well, could they be the next one to start a dynasty? So I think that also speaks to how difficult it is, even if you've got excellent talent, to win multiple championships in a row and to put together, you know, like the Spurs did. They were winning every other year for a while.
0: Yeah.
2: That's really hard to do. It requires luck. It requires health. J-Dub was out for the Thunder this year. Wimby was out last year, right? With that shoulder thrombosis, you know, this blood clot that had him worrying, was he ever going to play basketball again? So you've got to have, like, superstars, you've got to have health, you've got to have financial flexibility. The Spurs have also traded for a lot of first-round draft picks and have, you know, a really young nucleus. And everything kind of has to go right in order to get a dynasty in today's NBA with today's CBA. And maybe it's just harder to do than it used to be.
0: I think we're going to see younger champions, too. Yep. I think the net age of a championship NBA roster is going to be younger. I think the Golden State Warriors from 2022, perhaps an outlier, but like Jokic and the Nuggets got it at a younger age. The Bucks got it in 2021 at a younger age. You know, the Lakers bubble championship, I know Devin and Bubba want to throw a massive asterisk on it and just have it not count at all. Andre, you said you agree with them, but no. Right. Oh, no, but... but that was as veteran laden of a roster as I think we're going to see moving forward, because I think there is such an emphasis, you know, to show love to the general managers, but also to the scouting departments. Like, you know, Jalen Brunson had that great piece of sound. It was a reporter yesterday who I initially thought was like, oh man, he's asking like a kind of an inflammatory question. And instead he pivoted to say, hey, you know, you were drafted in the second round. You don't often see second round draft picks rise the way you have. What did everybody miss about you?
2: And his answer?
0: Everything.
2: Yes.
0: It was a great answer.
2: Yes, it was.
0: But like Brunson, second rounder. Jokic, second rounder. Giannis, second round. Like,
2: Giannis was in the second round.
0: Giannis was very late 20s? 20?
2: I think he was in the teens. I want to say maybe 13, 14. He was like, or 15. He was just after the lottery.
0: Maxie was outside the lottery? Now I'm questioning. But like, I'm just thinking of these stars who have come from deeper in the draft, if not on the second round of the draft.
2: Yeah.
0: And it feels like your scouting department can find you a bargain. Like, it's just like in the NFL, if you can have a quarterback on a rookie contract and spend your money elsewhere, you are a contender if you draft the right quarterback.
2: Yeah, and, you know, you end up in a situation like this year's NBA draft is supposed to be bananas. Like, everybody is saying this is a 2003-type draft where LeBron and D-Wade and Melo and Bosh, or like a 1996 draft with Kobe and Nash and Ben Wallace, who wasn't drafted that year, by the way. You know what I'm saying? Allen Iverson. Like, that's what this draft is supposed to be. So we're about to get an infusion of really young superstar caliber players coming into the NBA and on a rookie deal for the next 4 to 5 years. And so, yes, an enterprising GM could try to build quickly around them, because in order to win championships, let alone try to win a dynasty, you've got to take advantage of the players on their rookie deals. Like you said, much like the NFL quarterbacks, when the quarterback's on that rookie deal, you can put a lot more talent around him than when he's, you know, getting a large chunk of the salary cap himself.
0: it's not to say that you have to stick with a homegrown roster, mm-hmm. but looking at recent NBA champions, I think the, you know, the Bucks get credit for drafting Giannis, but Jrue Holiday was brought in mm-hmm. from another team. I think the Sixers are the one who drafted him.
2: And my advice, by the way, I still have not got my championship ring.
0: But wait, what?
2: Continue.
0: You told him to bring in Jrue Holiday?
2: So, yeah. Oh, I've told this story before. Like, the Raptors, the year before they got Kawhi, mm-hmm. We write these articles on ESPN.com on the NBA side. We say trades what we'd like to see. And so that year, that was 2018, I think.
0: Yeah.
2: I said that the Raptors should trade DeMar DeRozan for Kawhi Leonard. And then they did, and they won a championship.
0: Okay.
2: Then 2 years later, I did the same thing with the Bucks. I was like, you know, looking at the analytics, Giannis needs a point guard. Of the point guards available, I think they need to trade for Jrue Holiday if they want to win. They traded for
0: Let's
2: him.
0: Go.
2: And at the time, I was getting criticized by on this radio station for that take. And so Max Kellerman would have me on his show to just argue at me about how, you know, because he thought that trade for Jrue Holiday was a suggestion that Giannis was settling because he signed a extension after that. And I was like, no, they're going to win the chip. We argued all year, and then they won the chip.
0: Oh, my God.
2: And
0: that must feel so good.
2: You know, but like I said, both of those trade articles were public. And I've always been like, somebody on the Raptors or the Bucks had to have seen that. But, you know, I've never gotten my championship ring, so, you know, no credit, credit.
0: NBA Finals of this week, the World Cup starts this week as well. Team USA played its final tune-up before the World Cup as they lost to Germany 2-1 at Soldier Field in Chicago. 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As for the NBA Finals, what can the Spurs learn from Game 2 to take into tonight? Our next guest broke that down very thoroughly. He's Andre Snellings. I'm Randy Scott. 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
23: Next game might as well be 0-0 again. 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
24: Now you're going to go on the road in that environment. 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This is different.
0: 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All right, I keep waiting for Larry Starr coming. He's Andre Snellings. I'm Randy Scott. It's ESPN Radio. 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Triple A's got to just go. 729-3776.
2: I was so tempted to sing it myself.
0: I was ready.
2: Start singing.
0: I was ready. I remember. All right, Zach Cram, ESPN NBA writer, is with us on ESPN Radio. It's an article on ESPN.com right now. It's called 2026 NBA Finals. Important plays, lessons from Knicks Spurs game 2. And I'm going to dive right into it because you break down the massive swing, that 14-point swing, Zach, that evaporated into a Spurs lead late, and what it took for both teams down the stretch in terms of resilience. What more can you tell us about that?
25: Yeah, I think it was pretty surprising on both ends. You saw the Knicks build up this lead. OG Anunoby dunked over Victor Wembanyama to give them a 14-point advantage midway through the fourth quarter. And I'll be frank, I started writing my article about what it meant that the Knicks were up 2-0, and I very quickly had to stop and really start paying close attention again as the Spurs got back in the game. I think Dylan Harper and De'Aaron Fox were the two key pieces during that stretch, both of them running the floor in transition, making some big shots, and maybe that gives the Spurs a hint about what they can do more of in Game 3. But then after coming all the way back from 14 points down, of course, Victor Wembanyama has that turnover in the final seconds when Stephon Castle wasn't looking for the ball, and the Knicks were able to escape anyway, I think breathing a sigh of relief more than anything that they didn't end up actually blowing that lead.
2: Okay, so Zach, you know that you are a man after my own heart. You know, I'm NBA analytics, numbers, that you're speaking my love language. You noted in the article that Wimby, you know, in game two, he had 29-9 with four blocks. And to me, most importantly, he was plus six. So the Spurs outscored the Knicks when Wimby was on the court by 6 points in a game that the Spurs lost. Yet if you hear most of us talking about it, we almost talk like Wimby had a horrible game. You know, everybody talks about how Karl Anthony Towns is outplaying him. Is the standard impossibly high for what we're asking for Wimby? And what does he have to do? Can he do? Can he possibly meet that standard?
25: I think the standard is high, but I think that standard is fair. Victor Wembanyama might be the best player in basketball. He's certainly presenting himself as such. He was the defensive player of the year. He finished top three in MVP validating. Obviously, was the Western Conference Finals MVP. And I think we're viewing this postseason run as potentially a coronation for a player who's only 22 years old. And yeah, if you're going to be the best player in the league, you kind of have to meet that standard the same way that LeBron James didn't meet that standard back 15 years ago in that series against Dallas. I'm not saying Wemby's playing at that level, but he needs to lead San Antonio better than he has through the first two games. I think even in game two, it was really a tale of two halves. In the first half, he came out fairly passive, and that's when Towns was really taking it to him. And to Wembanyama's credit, in the second half, he was much better, much more assertive. During that final stretch, he had some key buckets alongside Harper and Fox, but then kind of went back with that final minute. And I wrote about this in my piece, but those final shots Wembanyama had, even if you set his turnover aside, is just a miscommunication in the heat of the moment. He had a couple mid-range jumpers that could have won the game, and they weren't easy shots, but they weren't impossible either. And I think on the highest stage, on the NBA final stage, you need to be able to make one of those shots if you want to stake your claim as the best in the world.
0: We're talking with Zach Cram, ESPN NBA writer, has an article up on ESPN.com where he goes deep next level on game two specifically. I want to ask you what you've seen from Karl Anthony Towns through two games so far. You said that he would have your NBA Finals MVP vote. What is he doing especially well against Wemby, and can he keep that going tonight at MSG?
25: I think entering the finals, Towns loomed as a matchup threat against San Antonio, mostly because of what he can do on offense. If you think about how the Spurs like to play with Wembanyama on defense, they generally place him on the worst shooter on the opposing team to let him kind of play free safety in the middle. And that worked against Oklahoma City because Chet Holmgren wasn't able to make them pay. Towns is making San Antonio pay. They're needing to put Wembanyama much more on Towns than was maybe expected going in, because every time that Towns faces a smaller defender, he's just getting to the basket, getting offensive rebounds. Keldon Johnson and Julian Champagne and Devin Vassell can't really guard him. So that's what he's doing on one end, just presenting this matchup difficulty that's changing how San Antonio wants to play. But I think what's more surprising is on the other end. I expected a lot of OG Anunoby guarding Wembanyama in this series because he's this kind of physical wing defender who's given him some problems before. But the Knicks haven't needed to use that. They've just been putting Towns on Wembanyama, and it's been largely successful. And for a player who did not enter this postseason with the best defensive reputation, I think that's the big surprise of the series, and that's why he's been such a good all-around player. It's not just the offense, which we knew he had. He's playing the best defense of his career.
2: Yeah, and I agree with you on that. I was going to ask you one thing, but I think I'm going to respond to where you ended up the last question I asked about Wembanyama and his play in the clutch. One of the reasons I think that the Knicks are ahead or the Spurs are down 2-0 is because of experience and the way that the Spurs' inexperience has been showing up. But in crunch time moments, I don't know that I think that the offense should be Wemby setting up ISO for 20-foot jumpers. And part of the reason for that is that it is notoriously difficult to create a shot in those scenarios. There was an article back in the day, I actually just looked it up. This was from 2009, so Kobe had just won the MVP. Everybody thought of him as the Black Mamba. He always hits the last shot. But this article from 82games.com was talking about how in go-ahead game-winning scenarios at the end of games, Kobe was 14 for 56 at that point in his career. He was shooting 25%. You know, Dwayne Wade was shooting 28%. You know, LeBron 34%. Wimby, his strength as a superstar, to me, is not creating in those moments. So do you think that the Spurs, like, I would like to have seen De'Aaron Fox as the decision maker, for instance, on those last shots. And if Wimby is getting the ball, it's just to finish. It's not to create. Do you think that the Spurs and Coach Mitch Johnson maybe need to adjust their end game strategy away from Wimby ISOs and more to other decision makers on the court?
25: I think that's a really tough position there, and especially when you have Jalen Brunson, who's so good in the clutch on the other end. But if you think back even just to game one, when De'Aaron Fox had one of his worst games as a Spur, he had a shot from about 9 feet away, an open pull-up jumper, when they were down by 2 points, and he just missed it. And that's frankly the margin of this series right now. The Spurs have had a couple mid-range jumpers at the end of games, and they just haven't fallen. And obviously we'd be talking about the series a lot differently if they had, but that's the difference between Brunson and Fox. And to your point, I think especially big men can sometimes have difficulty in the clutch just because they're not usually those shot creators. Maybe a Nikola Jokic is, but not many big men are like him. So I think that is a problem for the Spurs, but at the same time, like, they had, I think, 7 seconds left on that final play in game two. And you can't ask for much more than a fairly open mid-range jumper when you only have 7 seconds left. Obviously, it didn't go in, and that's going to be a tough shot regardless because of the defensive attention. But like you say, with that Kobe stat, with that Wade stat, you almost never get truly open looks in that kind of scenario.
0: Okay, the article is 2026 NBA Finals, Important Plays, Lessons from Knicks Spurs Game 2. It's on ESPN.com right now from Zach Cram. Zach, thank you.
25: Thank you so much. Enjoy the game tonight.
0: You too. You too. 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
0: It is Weekend Rewind because it is Monday, and it's more than just the NBA Finals because we really only had one game Friday night going into Saturday, so we're going to a longer layoff. What did we miss this weekend, Devin?
20: All right, Game 3, Stanley Cup Final, was one of those playoff wild ones, Randy and Dre. Vegas raced to a 4-0 lead behind Mitch Marner's historic hat trick, but Carolina stormed all the way back with 4 goals in the third period to force OT. The Golden Knights finally ended it in double overtime when Shea Theodore's shot bounced in off backup goalie Brandon Boosie, giving Vegas a 5-4 win with and a 2-1 lead in the Stanley Cup Final. I messed up that name, Randy. Please help me.
0: Bussy. Yeah.
20: That's close.
0: That was close.
20: In the family.
0: Yeah, you were in the ballpark.
2: It rounds.
0: You were in the ballpark. Yeah, man. That was that. Listen, Vegas and John Tortorella has been riding the edge of goalie interference challenges. Challenged one in game two, lost. Didn't challenge it in game three. I think some of his fan base wishes that he had. I don't think he would have won it either. They did have a goal disallowed in game two, so that was a problem. I was joking leading up to the game. We read these like previews and we have these analytical segments about the games on the morning of, and I was like, they're like, who's gonna be the hero tonight? I was like, it's not gonna be a goaltender,
2: right?
0: Because the scores have been so crazy. But Bussy might be one. He got thrown to the fire right away. He comes on after two periods of Frederik Andersen where he allowed 4 goals. Comes on, he has to face a penalty shot in the first like 5 minutes from Mitch Marner, like the best, hottest Golden Knights player so far. So the question now is who starts in net moving forward for Rod Brind'Amour. I mean, I don't know. Dave, you have two goaltenders. Do you have one? I don't know.
2: Yeah, that's a good question. And I mean, for me, part of the story from the other side, if you're trying to look for positives for the Hurricanes, right?
0: Yeah.
2: Like in game two, they're down 2-0 in the third and they come back and win, right? You know, in game three, they're down 4-0 in the third.
0: Yeah.
2: They pull their goaltender. They look like they go down 5-0 and then they disallow the goal. Then they score 3 goals in like 50 seconds and forced the game, not even overtime, into double overtime. And then the game winner was like a own goal. You know what I'm saying? Like they scored accidentally themselves. So if I'm Carolina, I'm like, we're never out of it. Like, I don't care what the score is. We can come back and beat this team. And it's hard to pull silver liners when you miss an opportunity. But at the very least, I have to feel like they think they're always

0: the Indiana Bears. You know, they're going to be the Chicago Bears no matter where they're play, where they play. It's just like the New York Giants play in New Jersey, the New York Jets play in New Jersey. You know, where the games are, I think back to, I used to live in the Detroit area. The Detroit Pistons used to play in Auburn Hills.
1: Yeah.
0: You know, the
1: yeah.
0: Detroit Lions used to play in the Pontiac Superdome. So if you're not local, it's not really a big deal. It's just going to still be the Chicago Bears no matter where they play. If you are local, it's probably inconvenient to have to drive the half hour to, you know, Indiana where these games would be. But other than that, I kind of feel like it's not as big of a story nationally.
1: No, it's, yeah. Well, man, the Bears are just one of these original founding teams.
0: Yeah.
1: And the Giants fit that bill as well. Greeny had a really nice tweet, but it was also kind of heartbreaking where he was like, trust me, as a Jets fan, because I guess the Jets used to play at Shea Stadium. I had no idea. But he goes, it'll never be the same. Once they move, it will never be the same. And I was like, man, I'm not even a Bears fan. This sucks. I went to Old Soldier Field when I was in college.
0: Mm-hmm.
1: I went to a game down in Champaign, Illinois when they were renovating. And now they're going to leave new Soldier Field, new to me, even though it's 23 years old. I don't understand it. I don't understand how we got here. Hammond, Indiana is 35 minutes away from where Soldier Field currently sits. So Soldier Field and locals, like, you know, I was talking to Shea Cornett. She's like, yeah, if you're in Chicago, Soldier Field's a pain to get to. It's inconvenient, you know, because it's on the lake and it's kind of just tough to park and tough to whatever. How does Hammond get any easier? I guess it's right off of 94 and right off of 9. It's accessible in that way, but how does moving farther away from where your fan base lives, how does it make it easier for anybody except the very rich people who own the team and want tax breaks to build a stadium? That's it.
2: Doing a little weekend rewind here. Jacob Mizorowski stole the show for Milwaukee with a 103.7 mile per hour pitch against Colorado, the fastest by a starter since pitch tracking began in 2008. He backed up with 7 strong innings, allowing just an unearned run and striking out 8 in the 7-1 Brewers win, while also piling up 52 pitches at 100 miles per hour or harder at 45 at 101 miles per hour or harder. Randy, thoughts on what this kid is doing with these fastballs? And is there any concern of, like, that arm just becoming, he's still a young guy, obviously.
1: I mean,
2: wear and tear on
1: that. Yeah, yeah. There's always that just because, you know, he's so thin. He's 6'7", 201 pounds.
0: Yeah.
1: And his arm action's crazy. And apparently, like, his arm slot, and Dre, I'm not going to put you on the spot for baseball analytics, but, like, apparently his arm slot puts an extra rotation on the ball, or the revolutions per second or higher, something to where it enables him to do this. It's just, it's almost like you wait for the when and not if Tommy John strain or shoulder strain. Like, it's because he just throws so hard, and the Brewers are doing their best to try to bring him along. But he's squarely in the Cy Young Award race.
0: Yeah.
1: You know?
0: Yeah. I mean, it's not even necessarily the analytics. It's just the physics of it, right? Like you mentioned, he's 6'7", he's whipcord thin, he's got this torque that's on his joints that, you know, like you said, it does not seem like it bodes well long term, but it's super fun in the short term. And a lot of times when you see pitchers, well, we've never seen a pitcher throw this hard, right? Like he's always setting records, but normally those 100 mile per hour pitchers eventually become closers, right? Because so that they don't have to, you know, try to pitch 7 innings, 9 innings, you know, throwing, you know, however many fastballs at over 100 miles an hour. So for him to be doing it as a starter and doing it, you know, throwing over 125 times and 30 times in a game, like that's mind-boggling to me. So it makes me, as a sports fan, want to see him kind of as much as possible right now, because it's not the kind of thing that you think you'll see very often.
1: All right, we have news from college football when we come back, where a quarterback who admits to betting on his team, to gambling on his own team, is not being kicked out of college football. That news coming down moments ago. We're going to dive into the Brendan Sorsby case on ESPN Radio with Andre Snellings and Randy Scott, as well as on the ESPN app.
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18: 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Have you found us on this beautiful... It's turned into an MJ Monday. It's the only songs that have lyrics so far in our rejoins.
19: The only songs whose lyrics we can play.
18: That's true. So when we played All Eyes on Me, I had that album, I had that CD, and my CD player was so busted. I don't think the company exists, so I can make fun of them. It was in Iowa, AIWA.
19: Oh yeah, I remember
18: that. They exist still? I had one of those, and it was a boombox, and it was the only CD player that I had to play out loud in my room. I probably had like a, I don't know, Comrex. No, not a Comrex. What was the cost? KOSS? I had one of those CD players for like a personal CD player. Anyway, this thing, I had to put a book on top of the CD thing just to stay closed.
19: Yeah.
18: And put like the right amount of pressure. It was like one book. I was like Indiana Jones trying to like get the right weight distribution.
19: Absolutely.
18: Anyway.
20: Iowa's still going strong.
18: Iowa's still going. Okay. I don't mean to besmirch Iowa. I want to be.
20: Japanese consumer electronics brand.
19: I'm sure they've gotten better.
18: Maybe they have.
20: They've been around for 75 years.
18: Okay.
20: Going right. Strong.
18: They're doing something right.
21: Pick a new slant, Randy.
18: Yeah. Okay. I'll find a new angle to it. Anyway, Brendan Sorsby granted an injunction earlier today, I think since we've been on the air, against the NCAA. He is, as it stands right now, and this is a temporary injunction, but he is eligible to play in 2026. Right now, he's a Texas Tech quarterback. He's been granted this injunction by a Lubbock County, Texas district judge. His name is Ken Curry, and it's against the NCAA, and I'm going to read it to you here because one of the elements of this, where is it? I was going to read it to you. It's a photo from Ross Dellinger online from Yahoo Sports, but it's a court document, so it's public. This court finds that the applicant has demonstrated that he will suffer a probable, imminent, and irreparable injury if this court does not issue this temporary injunction because he will be unable to participate as a member of Texas Tech University's 2026 football team. Reasons being benefit from the elite coaching, training resources, camaraderie, and regimen that only being a member of a Division I college football team can provide. Number two, build the skills necessary to maximize his own success during the college football season. And number three, make an informed decision whether to enter the 2026 NFL supplemental draft. I kind of support that one. Mm-hmm. There is no way to know whether or not you should enter the draft if you don't know where your draft stock is. Basically, his draft stock takes a hit if he is permanently banned, which he was. The NCAA had previously ruled him permanently ineligible. Why? Because he bet not only on sports, he gambled on his own team when he was a member of the Indiana Hoosiers. Do we have a common sense? Do we have a duh alarm? Like, yes, you cannot bet on your own team.
19: Yeah.
18: Baseball has the rule. The NFL has the rule. The NCAA had the rule, or so we thought. I don't know what the rules are now.
19: Yeah.
18: I know it's only a temporary injunction, but this felt like an open and shut thing.
19: Yeah, it felt open and shut. You know, I grew up in Dayton, Ohio, Cincinnati Reds fan, so obviously I saw Pete Rose get banned forever for doing the same thing.
18: Yeah.
19: And, you know, he was banned for the rest of his natural life, right? You know, so not to, you know, I'm not even going to besmirch. I'll just say it seems conflict of interest-y to let a local Texas judge determine whether Texas Tech's football team can have their star quarterback. But, it's a temporary injunction.
18: It is.
19: Define temporary. Like, you know, because in the wording it said, you know, he can participate with the team and play this year. But does temporary end before the season starts, or does temporary end after the season, in which case it might as well be called permanent, because after the season it doesn't matter so much?
18: Well, you know, it's an interesting point. There are punishments suggested by the judge.
19: Mm-hmm.
18: So I want to get to those. They include counseling. So let's see here. Burt Breer of, where is he now? The Monday Morning Quarterback has this. He says the full ruling.
0: While you look that up, Randy.
18: Yeah.
0: I looked up, this might just be general for temporary injunction, but mm-hmm. a temporary injunction usually lasts only until the court holds a final hearing on the underlying case, typically days or weeks after the order is issued, but it can extend longer if hearings are delayed due to scheduling issues or continuances.
18: So, I mean, okay. You're going to delay ever-loving hell.
0: Oh, let's do it in 2027.
18: Out of this. Yeah, exactly. Mm-hmm. If you are Brendan Sorsby's representation. So, this was the, okay, so the judge, as part of the injunction, orders, not suggests, orders. This mm-hmm. is like the scene with John Hamm and Tom Cruise in Top Gun Maverick. When Cruise is like, I didn't think I'd ever be invited back. And they go, they were called orders, Maverick.
19: Right.
18: So the the ruling is he has to engage in treatment. Okay, Sorsby has to engage in treatment for his gambling addiction and anxiety. Since anxiety was cited in his application for the injunction, he also, Sorsby does, have to attend Gamblers Anonymous meetings and serve a two-game suspension. So there will be a two-game suspension. Assuming this gets drawn out in litigation, which would allow him to play. As long as this, it's basically like, what's the, we do this on SportsCenter. What's the show of note?
19: Yeah.
18: What's the show of record? When we come in, Gary Streisky and I at 4 a.m., it's the overnight show. That's the show. Basically, you're only as good as your last show, and the current show is the one that matters. So the current ruling in this case is the one that matters. And right now, the current ruling, as of about an hour and a half ago, is that Brendan Sorsby, who admittedly and demonstrably and
19: definitely
18: without a shadow of a doubt, Lee, yes, bet on his own team.
19: Yeah, I mean, so I am really looking forward to hearing Amber Wilson's take on that. You know, ESPN's own radio host, Amber mm-hmm. Wilson, who's also a lawyer, because she can really get into the legalese and has some experience, I'm sure, with what a temporary injunction might mean. You know, Devin, when you were reading that, it said it could be days or weeks unless it's delayed.
18: Yeah.
19: How, you know, if I'm the other side, how long do I let it be delayed? You know what I'm saying? Like, well, I don't know what the legal tricks are for how likely it is he actually can play this year. Mm-hmm. But I do know that if he plays this year after having bet on his team, that is officially the most Wild Westian thing to happen in college football, which is known as the Wild Wild West these days.
18: If the season started tomorrow, he would.
19: Yeah.
18: Right? And it doesn't, so there's still time, but sometimes courts move quickly. Yeah. I mean, this argument was heard June 1st, and we get the ruling today. Other times, courts move slowly. Kevin Clark here at ESPN had this tweet. He goes, as disastrous a ruling as there has ever been in modern sports, the pathway is now clear. Gamble as much as you like, including on your own team, and hope you are or get good enough that you can lawyer up down the line a much bigger disaster than anything with NIL or the portal. Scott Van Pelt, one of the biggest college football fans there is, he goes, there really aren't any rules. You just go to court. If it fails, go to court again until a judge says you're all set. Want a seventh year? Sure. Broke rules? That's fine. There aren't any rules. As it stands now, Brendan Sorsby is eligible to play for Texas Tech, at least practice, until we hear otherwise from the courts. Okay, we are back tomorrow. Are you back tomorrow?
19: I am not back tomorrow. I was not invited.
18: Okay.
0: You're always welcome.
18: Now I just made it super awkward, but that's fine. David Dennis Jr. tomorrow?
0: Yes.
18: And Randy Scott, I remain myself. DDJ, the very latest on Game 3. We will have that. The Rich Eisen Show is next. This has been ESPN Radio and the ESPN app.
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0: From Big Mike's on Aspen Square in Denham Springs, welcome to the Monday edition of Live at Lunch. 104.5 ESPN Baton Rouge, Charles Handicraft, Jimmy Ott. John Kitchens back in the studio. Glad to have you with us today. Troy Macker with us today. Henry Hayes with us today. The Super Regional is going to get back underway here during the show. Alabama St. John's picking up in the top of the eighth inning with Alabama leading it 7-2. And Kansas and Oklahoma, that starts here any minute. And then Kansas and Oklahoma pick up 8-1. That game's in the third. From Lawrence, that game starts at noon. So both of these could be done by middle of the afternoon. If St. John's were to stage a big comeback, then they would need to play another game. If Kansas were to stage a big comeback, they would play another game. So we got all of that going on. Game 3 of the NBA Finals is tonight. We had good golf yesterday, and a lot
5: Sam
0: of baseball.
5: Burns with another contention.
0: Yeah, he was right there. And I want to get to all of that, but the story that's had everybody buzzing for the last couple hours since this came out of Lubbock just demands to be addressed first. And Jimmy, we've been at this a long time. First of all, good morning, and I hope you had a good.
5: It's okay, Charlie.
0: Had a good weekend.
5: We're past the pleasantry part of our relationship. It's okay.
0: You know, I'm not a conspiracy theorist or anything like that very often, but there are certain the NCAA has been over the past, I don't know, I guess 10 years. Piece by piece been stripped down of their powers. And some of these rules were antiquated and needed to go. The NCAA is an easy punching bag. It was player payments. And then one of the big ones was you couldn't have an agent. Now everybody has an agent. Academics, who cares if they go to class or not? Performance enhancing drugs, even recreational drugs, who cares? Smoke all the weed you want. It doesn't matter. One by one, they've just gone by the wayside. But there was one that I really thought was going to hold up. And that was if the NCAA had a Ten Commandments, forget the NCAA, if athletics, professional or college, had a Ten Commandments, commandment number one would be thou shalt not gamble on sports. And specifically, thou shalt not gamble on or against your own team. This goes back to the Black Sox in 1919, Judge Landis, regardless of the verdict of juries. I really thought this one would stand up. And I was wrong. Because this morning, Brendan Sorsby was granted a temporary injunction against the NCAA that allows him to play for Texas Tech next year. There is a two-game suspension.
5: He got a two-game suspension.
0: Because Judge Ken Curry ruled that Sorsby's attorneys demonstrated he will suffer a probable, imminent, and irreparable injury if he's unable to play for the Red Raiders this fall. Well, of course he is. He's being punished for breaking one of the longest rules ever. You know what? It would give me imminent and irreparable injury if I committed a crime and had to go to jail. You'd be denying me, you know, the ability to go home and sleep in my own bed. Why? Because I committed a crime, okay? Well, this is not a crime in the sense of you broke the law. Actually, I think he was a minor when he was making some of these. So it is a little bit of a law. This is as old as the when they roll the first balls out, you can't gamble on your sport. Why was Pete Rose handed so much more harshly than so many of the other players that had violated various rules over the years? Because it affected the integrity of the game. And if you ever get to the point where you don't think the games are on the level, that's it. We're all going home. That's why it was so important. And I don't want to be hypocritical. We talk about gambling on the show all the time, but we're pretty adamant about it. Okay. It's for fans. It's for, you know, people to do recreationally. We don't advocate that players or coaches go out and do this stuff. I think if this holds up, this is the last bastion of the NCAA. There is no NCAA anymore. And look, it's been a joke for a long time. It's been really, really on its last legs for a long time. But I think this is it. This was the one thing that I thought that they could enforce, because it is, this is not some obscure rule that he broke by accident. This is the number one thing that they tell you when you put your helmet on, when you put your jersey on. This is the first thing. You can't gamble.
5: One of the words you use is adamant. Everybody, no matter where, what part of town you're from, or what your upbringing is, everybody knows, you know, right from wrong. And you are hit over the head that this is wrong.
0: Yeah.
5: As soon as adamant, over and over. They know. If you still do it, I mean, you got to pay the price. Nope. So I was dead wrong on this one. I gave him no shot.
0: I think everybody was.
5: I gave him no shot.
0: I don't know anybody that said, yeah, he's going to get clear. Oh, there's some cynics that say, well, it's a Texas Tech judge. And they actually recused the other guy who was a double Texas Tech graduate. And this was a retired judge that they brought back to hear this case.
5: But in Lubbock.
0: In Lubbock, yeah. Yes.
5: Nate Oates only won a loss.
0: I guess.
5: An Auburn judge.
0: Different type of case, but yeah.
5: Well, yeah, is it Tuscaloosa, right?
0: Either Tuscaloosa, yeah. Or Birmingham, but yeah, I think it was Tuscaloosa. Yeah, he lost that one, Bediako. But this one blows me away, because of all of the things, this one's supposed to stand up. And he knew it, and he did it anyway.
5: Right.
0: The repercussions of this could be staggering, I think. Because I do think that if this holds up, what else is the NCAA there for? I mean, they've lost every piece of enforcement that they have had. It's all gone now. This is the last one. If you can't enforce this, you can't enforce anything. I don't know if the bill that, you know, we spent last week talking about, the Save College Sports Act, that I'll die on this hill. And if I'm wrong, I'll say it again. But if that bill is incumbent upon the Big Ten and the SEC sharing their broadcast revenue with each other and everybody else, then that ain't going anywhere. You amend that part of the bill, and we can talk about transfers and you know, coaches leaving and Olympic sports and all that stuff. You keep that in the bill and you tell those people that they gotta share their money, you forget it. And the bill is incumbent, a lot of the bill is incumbent upon revenue sharing of broadcast revenue, among other things. And that, I just don't think that in its current form has any chance. But if you say that gambling is okay, that you just gotta go in and find a judge, then this opens the floodgates in college sports anyway. I mean, the NFL and, you know, Major League Baseball, the NBA, they all have player unions. They have collective bargaining agreements. They have antitrust exemptions. College sports has none of that. But if you just open the door and say, as long as you say you're sorry and you go to counseling, which he did, then you're allowed to do this. That's it. I mean, they suspended 4 players from Alabama State last week, just so we could pick on the little guy, you know. But if Texas Tech, who's got arguably the biggest booster in college sports, if their quarterback's in jeopardy, we can get him eligible. If you're at a small swag school, you know, what's Tarkanian's famous line?
5: They're so mad at Kentucky to put Cleveland State on probation.
0: That's a modern day version of this.
5: Was that life? Where, you know, people with more resources have better legal representation and may be able to get them out of some jams that, you know, a lot of normal Joes can't?
0: Yes, it is. We were hoping for a little bit more fairness in college athletics, but that's foolhardy. That's foolhardy, I guess. When it came to gambling, I was, like I said, this was the last one.
5: Big Ten and SEC don't want fairness.
0: No. Okay? We never disputed the fact that Ohio State had more resources than Ohio University. Okay. We got that part. But I really thought that this one would stand up, and they could have made an example and said, look, this is a big time quarterback. This is a guy who has a contract for over $5 million, depending on which reports you believe, and has an NFL future. Just how much of one is up for debate, but has an NFL future. You can say, hey, listen, he knew it. He did it anyway, and he's got to pay the price.
5: Scary part about the Alabama State players, how little they got.
0: Yeah.
5: Oh, my gosh.
0: Hundreds, right?
5: Yeah.
0: Yeah.
5: It's 500 apiece. Like, whoa.
0: Beer money, you know, it's nothing. There's a lot of money on the line here, but we've seen so much happen over the years. It's really hard anymore to be appalled or astonished or shocked or whatever you want to call it. But this one, really, I think is going to send shockwaves through athletics. And I hope that there's some way to overturn this, because this is the one. If this rule goes by the wayside, I don't know.
5: Who's presenting the case against? Who could come in there and say, listen, that you know, this is where, this is normal for, because not everybody knows that how the student athletes are lectured over and over about, you know, just stay away from it. I remember the posters in the LSU stadium at the time. Like, don't gamble your future away. Mm-hmm. You know, that kind of, you can't do it. It's just over and over, they're hit over the head. I mean, who, when they have this, is, but we hear Sorsby side. I got that, but who's people says that, you know, where are the NCAA? Whether it's a typical, where's the representation there?
0: They lost.
5: They don't go in. I mean, what is it? Their side of the kids like, no, this is, these athletes that Sorsby was warned over and over. They all are.
0: I mean,
5: this is
0: that this would absolutely rip at the fabric of college athletics if anybody that participates is allowed to gamble on the games.
5: The only one that we heard present the other side on all these crazy cases, and the only one that lost, was when Sankey publicly made his feelings known about the player from Alabama's eligibility. So this is wrong.
0: Yeah.
5: This is wrong. And he influence that decision? I don't know. But we heard that. I'm just saying, I'm not saying that it doesn't exist in Lubbock or didn't exist, but I don't really hear about it. I mean, the NCAA, I don't know. We also talk about a lot. You remind me when we bring it up, you know, how the LSU situation, and they definitely, you know, railroaded Will Wade because they needed to protect the football program. I said, well, geez, that's what, and you said this has been going, the NCAA has been down for a long time. Yeah. Your words.
0: Yeah.
5: We still feel like that was a that was just a miscalculation by the LSU athletic department. It's a coward to the NCAA.
0: It was a different time, but yes.
5: You just said long time in the open. This has been going on for a long time.
0: That was, what, 7 years ago?
5: Mm-hmm.
0: The 19 season? A lot's happened in the last
5: when
0: 7 years.
5: When did they act? I mean, but when's the last one? They just crushed some, you know, as they've done in the past 30 years ago, whatever.
0: Alabama State last week. Are we counting, you know, the last big time school?
5: Are those guys suspended? They're done?
0: Yeah.
5: Eligible? I mean, I would hope so.
0: The last, this is going to require some thought. The last big time program that was on what you would call a significant penalty.
5: I mean, 7 years ago, LSU was a brand name in football. As strong as it gets.
0: Yeah.
5: I mean, they protect the brands. I know we have our different, would you bring it up from time to time? Were there other people? I'll stick with my guns there. That was a miscalculation to cower to the NCAA because ain't a whole lot of people doing it right now.
0: No, now nobody would.
5: You said a long time. It was your words.
0: I did. Yeah. And
5: 7 years, not a long time.
0: In a vacuum, is 7 years a long time? No. But would you agree that in the last 7 years there have been more changes to the NCAA than in any 7 year period in our
5: lifetime? I'm just going by your words, Charlie. When you tell me a long time, I would think seven is in that range.
0: Yeah.
5: Yeah.
0: And did they miscalculate? Well, yeah, no. You can say it for sure. It felt different at the time. There are still people that believe that the NCAA would have come down hard on the football program had they not fired Will Wade.
5: That was my point.
0: Yeah. What would happen? I don't know.
5: I think it's probably nothing. I think this is proving it's a it was a miscalculation.
0: The Kansas, you know, portion of that was always a thing too. Like, you know, Kansas had all of these allegations leveled against them. They gave Bill Self a lifetime contract, so they weren't all that worried about it.
5: Long ago was Bruce Pearl. He didn't cooperate with the internal investigation.
0: And now you're okay.
5: The investigation by his employer.
0: Yeah.
5: I'm not cooperating.
0: Yeah. Wade did the same thing. Said, I'm not cooperating. LSU fired him. Auburn didn't fire Pearl.
5: Auburn
0: went to the Final Four.
5: Auburn went to the Final Four. Auburn and Auburn gave his son the job.
0: His job. Yes. Follow the rules, boys. It'll set you up. We're here, Big Mike's
5: and
0: Dental Springs.
5: But the one, little Nicky in Congress. I mean, dude, really? Competitive balance is coming out of your mouth. Man, you need to be, lightning needs to strike you. Come on, man. Come on, man. Competitive balance, my ass. I mean, you know, with the bogus scouts at the time. Remember that was the handlers who put together a couple of films. You want to subscribe to my service? Yeah. How much is it? It's, you know, $50,000. You just right. Pay straight paying. He gives you a couple of VHS tapes. My service.
0: And make sure you give it to me before you give it to
5: anybody. He paid the quote unquote scouting services more mm-hmm. money than anybody, any coach.
0: Yeah.
5: Sounds like competitive balance.
0: As long as you're up at the top.
5: Eddie Lacy. How'd that summer credits go? Huh?
0: Don't even get me started on academics. I don't know when's the last time any of these guys went in the classroom. You know, seriously.
5: Ducking classes, having tutors do your work for you, and now internet online. Who knows who's actually taking a test online? But you know, like, or even athlete-friendly professors. That's been going on for a while. Sure. That little cat and mouse game. Yeah. This is a breakthrough here.
0: This is different. This is definitely different. We've never seen this before. Yeah. Here at Big Mike's in Dennis Springs on Aspen Square. Come on out and see us for lunch today. We're in the bar area. Great place. We're watching the games. St. John and Alabama are back underway here in the bottom of the eighth inning. 7-2. Alabama leads it. One of the best happy hours anywhere. From 3 until 7 Monday through Friday, you're getting $2.50 domestic beers, both bottle and draft. $4 Wells and $5 wines. You come by, watch the games, hear those happy hour prizes. 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You get to watch the preseason games that they're on while you're doing that. A lot of place to stretch out here at Big Mike's. 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
1: 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We've got six of the eight representatives for the College World Series put into place. Alabama needs one more inning to make it number seven, and then Oklahoma is in position to hold on to a big lead. Jimmy, Kansas, for every, that's a good place to start. For everything that they had last weekend, crowd really into it, great atmosphere, team playing with some swagger, with some confidence. Boy, this was just...
2: The most impressive thing was had Hunter Dietz and the stuff he had.
1: Yeah.
2: And that's the ace who's been a little bit injured for Arkansas, but he set a personal strikeout record. In the game two, the Marble game in the regional, he had 14 strikeouts. So his stuff is working. He's an all SEC pitcher, and they beat him. That's the one where like, okay, all right, Kansas. You know, so for them to get just smacked around the way they are by Oklahoma. Now, Oklahoma's bats are hot. I get it, but still, this is not one of the stronger teams, not even close to the SEC. A lot stronger teams at home than Oklahoma from the SEC.
1: They threw Cord Rager in the opener, who had given up roughly a run an inning over his last 21. And this was against Kansas's ace, Dominic Vogel, who had a higher ERA, but he pitched pretty well in the regional. Jimmy, just mostly what I saw was Kansas looked wide-eyed. All the things you might have expected.
2: Yes.
1: You know, three errors in the opener.
2: You should have got that out of your system.
1: Yes. If they would have done that last week, I'd have said, okay, they're not used to this stage. The stage is too big, but it wasn't.
2: Arkansas is a bigger, more imposing program than Oklahoma.
1: And against a pitcher like that to be able to hit. And then Rager, I mean, give him credit. The guy goes out and throws 6 one-hit innings. Where'd that come from? There's been nothing close to that. And I get that, well, the crowd never had a chance to get into it. You know, as excited and as on top of you and just that atmosphere that they created last week, they never had a chance. I mean, they've been down multiple runs, it seems like, when the game started. You know, and Oklahoma didn't take the lead until the fourth inning of the first game, but it felt like, wow, where was that team from last week? I don't know. That was one of the bigger surprises to me. I guess they got a big comeback today, but don't see that happening.
2: Probably the super regional of the weekend was North Carolina and USC. And, you know, we talked about North Carolina a lot, and I'm like, man, I know none of these guys on that team, but I've seen this program choke before. And man, Friday, they looked like they were on their way. I mean, the one that really got me was pulled in the infield, less than two outs, runner at third. I think they fell behind at that point. Hit it to the shortstop. He's kind of on his knees or whatever, but he's your best fielder on your team. Your starting shortstop.
1: Yeah.
2: And he throws the ball 25 feet from the catcher.
1: He had time to get up, set his feet, order a sandwich, and throw to the plate. But they were up 5-2 in that game to get up to Grand Slam to fall behind. So they had a lead in the middle innings.
2: Oh, they had a 5-1 lead. 5-1 lead and left the bases loaded after with nobody out.
1: In the first
2: three straight strikeouts.
1: That's right. It was 5-1, and then it was 5-2 when they hit the Grand Slam. So they ran off five consecutive runs. What I didn't know on Friday was that they were going to hold their ace, DeCaro. I don't know why. North Carolina.
2: Okay.
1: North Carolina. And throw their two, which, okay, they were doing okay, and then, well, they gave it the Grand Slam. DeCaro comes in and throws a shutout, a complete game shutout on Saturday. I know that mathematically there is no difference between game one and game two. They both count for one. I think psychologically, though, it's a very big deal, and you fall behind 1-0. But DeCaro picks you up, and then yesterday, you find yourself behind going into the late innings. And they got the double to walk it off. I asked you and Max, we were on a text thread together about, you know, the center fielder from USC. He obviously is well aware of the wall. He goes in kind of feet first. It was by no means an easy play, but it's a play that other center fielders we've seen make, and North Carolina walks it off with
2: that. Well, Derek Curiel's of the world, I mean, are pretty damn good. And, yeah. he makes that play.
1: Upper-level center fielder to make that play. But it's a makeable
2: play.
1: It's
2: tricky because first, he's playing shallow.
1: And that's to cut off the run at the plate if there's a base hit.
2: You gotta prioritize your position over stopping the base hit, you know, and that's, I mean, if, how many times with two outs, with a running at the crack of the bat in college, a base hit to center and you gonna get thrown out at home?
1: It takes a big arm. Yeah.
2: So, I mean, that ball was in the air for a long time. That's the thing. Mm-hmm. He's got a long run to make. Elite, and I think Curiel is an elite field glove. I mean, plus glove. Mm-hmm. Yes, he's making that catch, and some others out there that are pretty good. I don't know. This guy just kept waiting for the way he was running it. Just when he got to around the warning track area, he was definitely conscious of the wall,
1: yeah.
2: And kind of was a little timid.
1: Goes in feet first.
2: Yeah, I mean, you would have had to go in. All that running and pretty much almost on a sprint and catching it bang into the wall.
1: And it's a brick wall. It's a brick wall at that portion of the outfield.
2: It's not a fence. Gives a little bit.
1: It's got some bricks. I think if he would have kept on that trajectory, he would have run into bricks. That would have hurt.
2: It's a left-handed hitter.
1: Yeah.
2: It's in oppo.
1: It's
2: oppo.
1: Spinning. Yeah.
2: Yes, it is. It is tailing away from him in the oppo gap. So, I'm wondering, man, it was in the air so long, the left fielder, it was just hit in the spot, maybe in the only part of the park that it could have fallen coming off that guy's bat.
1: Right.
2: Where the way their outfield was aligned. I mean, he had to run a long way, but how many times you see the center fielder run that far and the left fielder still not in the play.
1: Yeah, the bigger mistake was the foul ball before that, which it reminded me
2: you
1: of great.
2: Say a mistake?
1: Yeah, I think
2: it was a Charlie, mistake. Oh, Charlie, they ain't no third baseman catching that.
1: No, exactly. It's the left fielder's ball.
2: Well, they couldn't get there.
1: He was there. He's got to call that guy off. That didn't remind you of the play with Oregon State and Arkansas in the finals?
2: I don't think he was there in time to call anybody else.
1: Okay. I think he was.
2: I got to look at it again, but I didn't.
1: That's the left fielder's ball all day and all night. I just the same way that it was on the right field line, Arkansas and Oregon State cost Arkansas
2: I know, a title. But that guy had a chance to get to it. I'm not so sure this guy had a chance to get to it.
1: Go back and watch it again.
2: Okay.
1: I think he did. But when that ball fall, no, I don't think the third baseman. No, that's a tough play, but it's an easier play for the left fielder.
2: I thought that was what I saw, the third baseman. He was hustling.
1: He was.
2: But, I mean, you know, it's that far, shortstop. Now, I did see Lil Vladdy at first yesterday make one way up the right field over the basket,
1: mm-hmm.
2: Okay, which it's rare, okay? Give you an idea, A-Rod, who was a gold glove shortstop playing third, those foul balls gave him fits.
1: Yeah.
2: Gave him fits. I mean, I never gave the third base. He's hustling. Mm-hmm. He got down there, but I'll watch it again.
1: Yeah.
2: I'll watch it again, but I didn't think it was a blown play by any stretch.
1: Well, was it a routine play? No, but I thought the left fielder should have
2: The ball to win it was way more catchable than that foul ball, in my opinion.
1: Go back and watch it again.
2: I'll go back and watch it again.
1: Okay.
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0: 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Jimmy, Charlie, and Troy. 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
1: Let me clarify real quick. The bricks are not in the wall in left field. I didn't say it like that. It's in the scoreboard above that. So, no, he was not going to run into a brick wall in the outfield. So,
2: and also the foul ball, no, I'm saying that was not catchable. In any chance, and listen, you're talking about the left fielder is coming from a long way, and he's going to have to go on a sprint. He might not even get there, and he's got a brick wall on the side.
1: Now, there's
2: that's
1: a brick
2: where
1: wall
2: the brick
1: side.
2: Wall is.
1: Yeah.
2: Okay. Third base moves closer and clearly cuts him off to give the left fielder no chance at making the play. I had USC in the series. I was not upset that they could not make that catch. I watch a lot of Major League Baseball, and that play is not made in Major League Baseball 9 times out of 10.
1: I don't think it was an easy play. I think it was a makeable play for the left fielder. We're going to disagree about that, but that's okay.
2: Well, no, when he cut him off, Charlie, he's got no chance.
1: Well, but when he, if he,
2: well, that's
1: if
2: what
1: he's
2: happened.
1: Screaming, I got it, I got it, I got it.
2: He

0: congressional yada yada. You know, it's funny, growing up in D.C., I don't really care much for the government or politics or nothing because it's everywhere. But so, yeah, what I can tell you is in June in D.C., it is humid as hell. I mean, I think you're probably one of the few places in the country that's more humid than D.C. in the summer, Houston being one of those as well. It hasn't been as humid, but the only times they've really had UFC events outside, so to speak, are when they've done shows in the Middle East. And those are outside, but there's it's like an amphitheater where there is a cover. There is no true cover. There's like a temporary cover. The lighting is going to be bad. The humidity could be very bad for the footwork and just like cage positioning. I mean, amongst other things, there's just a litany of controversies surrounding all of it. But from just the fighting aspect, I don't think fighting outside is great at all. And, you know, it's going to be a spectacle, but like the card itself is not even that great. Yeah, you have Justin Gaethje and Ilia Topuria. That should be a great match. But like, this is supposed to be on par with UFC 100, 200, and 300 that had, you know, three or four title fights, Hall of Famers, deep cards. This is just okay. And it's going to be remembered for all the controversy around the development of it more so than the fight.
1: What about Saturday night? Well, we had a good one. Friday night. It's been all the way Friday night. But Spurs Knicks. I mean, it's kind of coming out. It's kind of, I guess, developing into maybe a lopsided series. That's what we're thinking right now. But man, the first two games really good. But another tight game goes New York's way in San Antonio.
0: Yeah, well, I'll say one thing about Saturday night. We had a great game on Saturday night, and it was the Stanley Cup Final. And
1: it was. All three of those would be good, too. Yeah.
0: Amazing. And I think no one really cared about that because, obviously, the Knicks and Wemby are in the NBA Finals, and in Vegas and in Carolina, not hockey hotbeds. Those games have been incredible. Comebacks, late goals, everything you want. Check it out. But, yeah, the focus is the NBA Finals. I had to go with the Spurs to get the bounce back in game two. That's kind of how trends typically play out. The Knicks, as we discussed on Friday, the Knicks are just a really tough out, really hardened, steely veteran team, can get down and come back. They got shooters. They got glue guys. They have everything you need. Tonight's tricky, cause this is the game everyone's been waiting for. First finals game in New York in how long? Since 1999, I believe. You know, the ticket price is going to be further. President's going to be there. They take a 3-0 lead. It's some interesting things, like the point total is 218.5, 219.5. And both of these games are under the previous two games are under 210. Do we think that the Knicks are going to take their foot off the gas at home? Do the Spurs finally show up? People are betting on this like it's a foregone conclusion that the Knicks are going to win. I mean, we're talking, you know, almost 70% of the money line money, almost 70% of the spread money is on the Knicks to win outright and to cover. So, I mean, I'm very intrigued by what takes place tonight because I think this will really show us what the rest of the series looks like. If the Knicks win tonight, they're winning the whole thing. If the Spurs win tonight in, you know, impressive fashion, I think series is completely on.
1: What was the action on Friday night with that game between the Spurs? Who were the public betting?
0: Knicks pretty strong. You know, I wonder how much was that in game, but you know, we're talking close to 60% of the money line money, 55% of the spread money. So it was a split on the spread, but in terms of tickets and money on outright, it was on the Knicks. And I think that came, you know, as the game developed. We've been taking a lot of live betting. I just don't have the you know, the breakdown of how many live bets in handle we took compared to the total game.
1: Who do you like tonight, Troy?
0: Oh, so hard. I like the under. I like it's 216.5. I said 218. It's 216.5. I like under 216.5. I think it's the Knicks, but I don't know because I didn't have them winning game two. Can they win a third game? Is all the noise of them going back to New York gonna play into it? I don't think so because Jalen Brunson doesn't hear noise. Josh Hart doesn't hear noise. So I lean Knicks, but I'm not making a bet pregame other than I'll be on the under.
1: This team has shown that they can, and maybe I thought that with the first 9-day layoff when they came up against the Cavaliers and they looked so bad for 40 minutes, I'm like, look like a team that

0: one, maybe, you know, listening to all that, you know, being told how great they are in that city, yeah, you know, for 9 days. And it maybe, but I think it was the rust factor more than anything in hindsight that they just, they struggled with. I mean, their cohesion and their chemistry, it's just, their togetherness is the thing that where they're peaking. Keep in mind, this is a team that went from 7.5-1 to win the whole thing before the season started, between and then after the regular season before the playoffs started was 22-1. Okay, yeah. So they were an underachieving unit for 82 games of the regular season, but it has clicked now in the postseason. And you know, part of that chemistry, sometimes you can disrupt it when you have such a long layoff. And so maybe that was part of it. But this team, if they're not taking their foot off the gas, how much fear up 3-0 against the Sixers did they have of the Sixers coming back and winning that series? Zero. How much fear of the Cavaliers winning up 3-0 in that series did they have that they were coming back? And how much did they take their foot off the gas? Not a bit. So they're going to do this against Wembanyama? The Spurs, they're smart enough to know that. So I just think I'm on the Knicks again. I'll be on the public side. I'm not usually, but I was, I flipped on this Knicks team. You know, after I liked the Spurs in game one, I took the Knicks in game two. I'll be on them again in game three.
1: Is there anything to the idea? I'm fascinated by the first quarter here, and the first quarter line is basically a picket that the Knicks come out so geeked up tonight that they play a little bit tight in the first quarter.
0: It could go both ways. The thing about Madison Square Garden, historically, the fans are, you know, for a team that has struggled and performed so poorly and just flat out lost, been a loser for so long, they do have a strong fan base, okay? But sometimes you think about some of the Madison Square Garden bigger games, they lost.
1: Yeah.
0: And, Reggie Miller or Halliburton or Game 7 with Smits. You know, I mean, they've had some losers in that building, too.
1: Biggest game in the Garden in 25 years. Easy.
2: Easily.
1: And, even if you're as veteran and as settled as this Knicks team is, but for a quarter, that's why I'm less certain about. But that first quarter, I wonder if they're going to come out just so amped that they play a little bit tight for 6 or 8 minutes.
0: What about the game one? Game three at home in the Western Conference Finals. The Spurs at home. You remember how that started? It's 15-0.
1: Yes.
0: Yeah. Okay. So, you know, I don't know. I mean, you know, the Spurs are going to throw a shot at them, but I mean. Yeah.
1: The Spurs are a little bit desperate. The Knicks are a little bit tight. The Spurs in the first quarter, which is basically a picket.
0: You say they're tight. Well, why wasn't San Antonio tight? They got their split on the road.
1: I don't know. I can't answer. Other than this
0: is
1: New York
0: City.
1: This is
0: a very mature team, Charlie.
1: It is. And they may very well come out and blow the doors off the Spurs tonight. I'm saying if I had to make a wager on tonight's game, I'd take San Antonio in the first quarter only just to see if the Knicks can come out and handle all of this.
0: So you're taking more. One thing we know, the Spurs are desperate.
1: Yes.
0: And so, so that, I think for what you're looking for, but the Knicks are very mature. This team is beyond mature haven't really accomplished anything. They are handling. That's why we're having so much of a problem with it. We've seen Mike Brown before. We've seen in his Knicks front office before. We've seen his Knicks teams before. We've seen Karl Anthony Towns before. All of them are playing smarter, harder, more, they're not taking their foot off the gas, whether they're easy path or not. We've seen a lot better teams, kind of just play with their food a little bit. Do we use one of your terms, Troy?
2: Yeah, absolutely. I'm really intrigued by that first. I'm intrigued by the first half, really. Because like you mentioned, the Spurs are incredibly desperate. Like tonight is must win. I hate using that term, but it absolutely.
0: They're desperate. There ain't no doubt. Yeah.
2: But they have a good team. But Wemby is the future, but like in looking in the present moment, they do, compared to a veteran team with superstars, they look a year away, 2 years away from being that team. And, you know, that's not to say that they can't beat the Knicks, but the Knicks is just, they look so seasoned, so incredibly seasoned. But to that point, sometimes if you're seasoned veterans, you know, you can always call on that muscle memory. So maybe they do come out a little sluggish. You know, usually they play those home games at what, 7:07, 7:30. This is an 8:30 tip. Probably going to be a late start because of all the pomp and circumstances and the security measures with the president. So that first quarterback, I think, is very intriguing because the Spurs, no matter what time they play, they have to come out like bad out of hell. Like, they have to come out like hungry dogs, all the metaphors, because they have to get control of the game early and hang on because you know the Knicks are going to make a run.
0: What's the price of the sweep right now?
2: Oh, that is a good question. I don't have it in front of me. I haven't even thought about that because, I can't imagine this being a sweep. I can't imagine a Knicks team that just a few years ago we were clowning on. I mean, we clown on every New York team, and this is Wemby. He's the future. We have anointed him as the king of future basketball. So I can't even imagine a scenario in which the Knicks are the most likable champions of basketball we have, because all we do is kill New York, all their teams. Even when they're good, they're not likable. This team is inherently likable, and so is their opponent. And the Spurs have been one of the most likable teams through my life because of their makeup and their coaches. It's very hard to wrap my head around this scenario because it's nothing I ever thought. And here I am rooting for the Knicks, the teams that we like to laugh at.
0: It was plus 600 before it started, and I think it's probably bound to like plus 180 or 200 right now. So we're trying to get we'll get that one a little bit later. Follow Troy on Twitter at Troy Macca. That's MACHIR. Troy, great stuff, buddy. We'll talk to you Friday. Thank you.
2: Sounds good, guys. Thank you.
0: All right, don't forget our friends at Dana Brown at the law offices of O.C. 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
1: 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So I'm not sure.
0: I'm sure it's close to that now.
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1: Amar Knox, Sean Fulcher, Corey Hines, and Tony Matlock have been permanently banned from NCAA competition.
0: Alabama State kids.
1: Permanent ineligibility. Yeah. In addition, each athlete was cited for level one ethical conduct. This was last week. Mm-hmm. For manipulating a game between Alabama State and Southern Miss in December of 2024, for which they decided they were paid $2,000.
0: They, total.
1: Yeah, total. $500 apiece. Mm-hmm. Also that they had been misleading, to the investigation of that. Brendan Sorsby, who bet $90,000 total over multiple years, is going to serve a two-game suspension. Texas Tech AD Kirby Holcutt. As we have said before, we do not believe that the circumstances of Brendan's case warranted permanent ineligibility. We remain committed to supporting his recovery and ensuring compliance with the court's order.
0: Would he have won his case in Baton Rouge?
1: I don't know if he'd have won his case in any other courtroom in America. And
0: Now, come on.
1: If you got a Texas Tech judge in El Paso,
0: if the Ohio State, they're going to trial it in Lubbock? No, they're going to trial it in Columbus. I mean, yeah. You telling me there's not a chance?
1: I don't know.
0: If they got a guy, Summerall's new quarterback in Gainesville. They got a Gainesville court.
1: Yeah.
0: I mean.
1: Very few outside of.
0: I mean, look, we were wrong on this, bro. If you can flip this one around. Charlie, you got it. I can't believe this is the only one.
1: No,
0: I mean this is so.
1: If the first 3 hours are any indication, this is the most public outrage I've seen over something. If the online stuff is anywhere near accurate, I don't know anybody outside of Texas Tech that agrees with this. And I'm going to tell you, this may be unpopular, but if this kid would have been here and they would have ruled him ineligible, I'd have said this is BS.
0: Well, we said that with Wade's kids or something?
1: Yeah, Luis.
0: Luis or Lewis.
1: Lewis, yeah. He shouldn't be eligible. Yeah. And if he gets eligible, okay, but he shouldn't.
0: Right.
1: We don't think that he should.
0: You can't link these together. He was not manipulating. He was not point shaving like these kids from Alabama State were. They were. They were point shaving, Charlie.
1: That's
0: worse.
1: Yes. No, that is worse.
0: That's worse.
1: Okay.
0: That's come on.
1: We're gambling. You know, the rule's pretty clear.
0: You're not the only one that's gambling, but you can't do it. You can't do it to get caught. And they got to get it through their head. It's easier to get caught now than ever.
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2: Great place to watch the game. A big, big, nice TVs in here. I mean, look, in the bar area alone, you got 8 TVs, and I mean, none of them are small. Some really nice spots. If you're watching, you know, some of the College World Series, watching some of the golf coming down the stretch in the NBA Finals, whatever it is, and also, Charlie, it's hot, hot, hot. You won't get a spot where the sickles work in this box, okay? The AC works here, man. You know, it's always good. And the service, it's locally owned and operated, but the service is fine-tuned. So it's kind of, you know, to have the locally owned places that also pay attention to the details of service are really good. So it's got the best of both worlds, man.
1: We were talking about North Carolina and USC. You thought it was the best of the Super Regionals. Good choice. There were others.
2: Oh, well, Georgia
1: and Mississippi State.
2: Did you see the uppercut swings, though, it got to be? I mean, it was like driller's diamond.
1: 21 home runs in two games, and 13-12 in the first game, 11-9 in the second game. You know,
2: biggest comeback in the history of Georgia baseball?
1: And the first in 196 NCAA tournament games that somebody had blown a 7-0 lead. I mean, go back to game one, Saturday. You're Mississippi State. It's 7-0. You've got a 7-0 lead in your best pitcher on the mound who has thrown 32 pitches through three innings. I mean, he's cruising now, first time through the lineup.
2: A lot of ground balls, too.
1: Mm-hmm.
2: So in that stadium, I'm like, I'll admit it, I took Mississippi State -5.5 at that point. I hadn't seen one time through the lineup in the second time after that.
1: Right.
2: I mean, he faced a minimum. One hit. That's it. No walks. Cause walks were a problem too. I mean, obviously when the ball is flying out the park like that, it will have a timid effect on your pitchers.
1: Right. So what was one of the big storylines of game one? Trey Phelps serving the one-game suspension, one of Georgia's top hitters. So they put this Cat O'Shaughnessy in.
2: I know.
1: It's two home runs and drives in five.
2: I mean, you know. So, I mean, it's, at some point, it's the park. I mean, you know, it's too much.
1: And I wonder, we're watching the left field side. It's 350 down the left field line.
2: That's a lot.
1: I mean, that's deep for a down the line shot. And it's 20 feet further than it is at the box. And the ball's still flying out. I mean, the trees are full. Okay. They've had enough to eat.
2: It's like I said, how many times of the home runs do you see the outfielder go back? He's at the track. He's at the wall. No. These things are flying 7,500 feet over, man.
1: Out of the 21 home runs, maybe one.
2: Yeah, one was a cheap one. You know, I mean, there are just mammoth shots. I've been there a lot. I don't know why. It's hilly. It's not mountainous. It's not like it's arid. The air is light. It's not like there's a body of water where the wind is blowing off of. It's just, man, but that thing carries, man. I mean, it's an hour and 15, hour and 20 minute drive, maybe an hour and a half to where the old launching pad got the name, Fulton County Stadium,
1: mm-hmm.
2: because they called it. It was
1: the launching pad. Yeah.
2: This is a launching pad. I mean, it is what it is. And that's the biggest, man, I just can't get over it. Everybody was swinging about like Byron Buxton. I mean, it was just, was obnoxious, man. And it was just,
1: and they hit really good pitch. Both of these teams hit really good pitching. Jack Bauer, who's a kid that comes in for Mississippi State behind Valenkis, is left-handed and throws 100 miles an hour. Okay. He's left-handed and he throws 100 miles an hour and he's a relief pitcher in college baseball. This kid's going to be a monster player for them. He gives up 3 runs in an inning. So, I mean, it's not like they're not facing guys with electric stuff. West Johnson
2: State. How many walks
1: in
2: the games?
1: In the first game.
2: Probably had about 8 walks in both games.
1: Mississippi State walked 2 in the first game. Georgia walked 5.
2: So that's 7.
1: The second game, a little bit more than that.
2: It's about 8 a game. That's just giving a free passes, man. That's a lot. And you're going to have every now and then you're going to have a little, sketchy fielding and stuff like that. I mean, it's
1: 11 in the second game.
2: This is a launching pad, as we talked about. I mean, I talked about this before they threw out the first pitch for the regional round. I said, Mississippi State gets there because I saw that series in College Station and that was a slugfest between A&M and State. Like, they go to that place with the bats that Georgia has. And we talked about when LSU, had their series sweep against South Carolina. Okay, that's great, but you're going from South Carolina's lineup to Georgia's and you're going from Alec Box to that launching pad. And Alec Box can be a launching pad, but nothing like that. I mean, can we settle the discussion? I think we're on the same page before, but Tennessee might be in the conversation, but ain't no park plays as hitting friendly as it does in Athens.
1: And, and it depends. Tennessee, that monster team from 2 years ago, just blasted ball after ball out of the park. The team obviously matters a little bit, but I can't argue with after what we just watched. And it makes Wes Johnson's decision to stay with Volchko as long as he did, in my opinion, because I'm watching it going, you got to get this guy out of there. He's just getting shelled. Well, everybody's going to get shelled. So I'm going to try to get as much out of him as possible because we know that this game's going to end up double digits on both sides. So I'm going to eat up as many innings as long as he doesn't get completely. He ended up giving up 7 runs in 5 innings before they finally got him out. Now, a couple of those were unearned because of the error, but still, he had –
2: I'm glad you brought up to it because it's definitely a theme and it's definitely something I can relate to or at least understand the patience by the coaches with their ace going in these game ones. You pull your ace, probably not coming back.
1: No.
2: Unless you have a weather day. So you're trying to get at least something. You're going to be more patient with him. You're going to allow him to get – try and bounce back something. And like you said, I mean, it's the one that didn't, and he let it go for a little bit. He escaped, though. And you talk about USC, and when USC, bam, first 3 guys are on. Next 3, 4, 5, and 6 strike out.
1: Yeah.
2: They don't get anything. And it was still up 5-1. And Stankiewicz probably had to make a move. Well, his bullpen, they held North Carolina down. And then North Carolina, had their own mistakes as well. But it wasn't. And he's a couple outs away from winning the thing. I mean, I think they got the first guy out in the 9th before walking single.
1: Yeah.
2: Set up the fly ball and in a double. So, I mean, he's right there. So it worked for him to pull him early. But you got to try and get something because you start – man, some of these – the game 1 of Mississippi State and Georgia, did you see some of the pitchers coming in? 6.4 ERA. They hitting line drives off the pitcher, knocking them down. It was not a fun place to pitch.
1: No, terrified out there. And Mississippi State, God bless, they're going to spend their summer going, we went to Georgia. Georgia may very well win the whole thing. I mean, they've answered every call. I don't know that they're going to win it, but they're certainly got a shot. And they'll be one of the favorites, if not the favorite. Mississippi State went to Georgia's last at-bat with the lead in both games and couldn't hold it either time. So they're going to say, if Georgia ends up winning this thing, they're like, on their home field, we had every opportunity to advance here.
2: They just got to clean a little bit up during the season, especially in losing those games at home.
1: They went through that stretch where they lost 6 in a row at home, and it cost them a top 8 national seed.
2: Now, we start with the big 3. Okay, and I get it. When we're at the field of 64 and you say, okay, UCLA won their regular season and their tournament.
1: Uh-huh.
2: Georgia Tech won their regular season and their tournament. And Georgia won their regular season and their tournament. Okay, so any of those 3, say If UCLA was the only one, we're going to be talking about, man, that's the team to beat. If Georgia Tech was the only one of those three left, we're going to talk about them being the one to beat. But, Charlie, when you play in that park and it's so much different and it plays so much, is there a more pitching-friendly park? Dane, everybody else is in between. You got Athens and you got Omaha.
1: Yeah.
2: Everything else is in between. We've seen enough of this.
1: Why at the beginning of the tournament I said, you know, the one thing that scares me about Georgia is it going to translate up to Omaha? Now, they score runs at times without hitting home runs, but so is it going to translate?
2: So I watch a team like Texas who can win in other ways. Yeah. I could see them that, and the thing about Georgia, if they want to do it, and they don't do it at home for obvious, I mean, where's the running game in Fenway Park? You're not doing it.
1: Yeah.
2: Okay. Minus Dave Roberts. Okay. In the one game when you're down 3-0 in the Yankees. Well,
1: Rivera was on the mound.
2: I mean, you had to steal a bag there, but I mean, you just don't do it. They got speed. Georgia has some guys that can run, a lot of guys that can run in their lineup. I mean, they take some extra bags, so they may have to become a little bit more of a, you know, put the ball in play. It's just, they just don't. In Texas, how about them at the end of the game last night? I mean, how about that bullpen? I mean, they've got starting pitching. They got the kid, the lefty, who's probably going to be the number one pick in the draft next year. 6'6", left-handed sophomore. I mean, you got him. You got power. You got speed. You can play small ball. They can. You could shut people out. You can make it a 6-inning game because of their bullpen. There's a lot of things a lot of ways that Texas can win, much more than what's a slugfest type of approach in Georgia. Georgia does have speed. They can do it, but are you going to ask them to just be contact hitters all of a sudden?
1: Right. And so a few things here. First of all, with Georgia, if you're saying, look, all of those balls that were hit in Athens would have been out. You know, these were all 400 and something feet shots. The ball doesn't carry as well in Omaha unless the wind's blowing out, which in that park it usually isn't. So don't just look at the distances that they hit.
2: Here's the key. They pull it, they'll hit it out. You hit between the alleys, it's not going out. Those ones that are flying over.
1: It is very difficult to get it out to the center.
2: You got the 25-foot hitter's background, batter's eye.
1: Then
2: they're clearing it left and right. They're almost knocking a cameraman off his pedestal up there. You know, that's not happening.
1: No, you're right. That's always been the one spot at Schwab that you can get the ball out. It's down the lines, you know.
2: The ball, I watched the Big Ten tournament, every game in the Big Ten tournament. Ball, you pull it. It'll go to dead left to the corner, to the pole, to dead right to the pole. But man, in those alleys, it ain't getting out. Dude.
1: Occasionally, you will get a wind blowing out at Schwab that really makes a difference. Game two of the finals between LSU and Florida is an example of that. That's an exception. That's not the rule. That day, the flag poles were blowing. Every now and then you get a game like that, but it's not common. If I'm Georgia, I'm rooting for that. Texas, Valanis in game one pitched around a lot of traffic. He gave up 8 hits and 4 walks and a hit batter in 5 1/3. And Oregon left 17 people on in that game. They actually out-hit Texas in the game, even though they lost it 11-3.
2: So what do you give him more credit for?
1: I give him a lot of credit.
2: You ding him up for, you know, pitching in pressure situations where they had to get out of stuff constantly, or for allowing, you know, that many base runners.
1: If anything, I'm more impressed. Given Oregon's team, that's a big physical team. I give him credit for pitching around it, you know. The number in the runs column is always going to be the most important, but he had to really work. And in Riojas last night, I thought for 3 or 4 innings had maybe the best stuff I've seen him. He faded late. They left him in a little bit too long, but
2: he was a fade. He's a bet against guy coming down the stretch.
1: But
2: the first three or four innings
1: last night, he was tight.
2: He's a struggling pitcher, Dan. He's got experience. He's been through. There's nobody's logged more minute. And listen, he's a guy that was better. You know, he wouldn't want to bet top pitchers in the SEC.
1: He was a previous season or two. Last year, he started the season as their number two guy, moved up to number one when the guy got hurt. And last night, I thought Oregon had a great shot. Sanford, their pitcher, was the MVP of the regional. He had thrown 6 one-hit innings.
2: Last night was a 50-50 game. Of course they had a shot.
1: And they got the lead going to the eighth.
2: Yeah,
1: they couldn't hold it.
2: The funny thing about the nerves aspect about going to Omaha now. Well, now, you know, more people are watching, but the crowds are not on you like they are these regional and super regionals.
1: There's tons of
2: foul territory. That's another reason where, I mean, you know, we just say some of these balls, there's going to be a lot of balls that you see drop in playable territory because there's so much room. But it's so removed. It's almost sterile compared to these lively, I mean, these regionals are popping, man. You know, the atmosphere.
1: Sterile's a great word.
2: But it's still on that stage. And you see some guys cave. But pitchers usually get a little bit more confidence than I've seen way more pitchers cave in Rosenblatt than I have in Charles Schwab.
1: By a lot. Alabama held on to their lead earlier today. They finished off St. John 7-2. So the Tide's going to Omaha. The Kansas-Oklahoma game was supposed to start at 12. They had to back it up 15 minutes, but they're on the field ready to go now.
2: Alabama had a nix through the east path.
1: Knicks through the, oh yeah, they,
2: I mean, it, they, I mean they, we're talking about all these monster teams having struggles or, you know, either being knocked out or being close to knocked out like the 5-seed North Carolina was when Alabama just slept through their cakewalk regional and
1: they did. The Johnnies who were Johnnies so good last Johnnies week could not, they could not repeat that performance. Oklahoma leads Kansas 8-1 as they resume play in the top of the fourth, inning in Lawrence, Kansas, where Kansas has looked basically shell-shocked, for most of this region.
2: So both of these teams would play each other as well. Oklahoma and Alabama are matched up because that's the 2-7 seed. You know, Oklahoma beat the 2-seed Georgia Tech. Alabama's the 7 seed.
1: That's right. Look, you're getting Georgia Texas on in the first round. That's the game of the first round.
2: That might be the two favorites.
1: I mean, I think North Carolina will be right there too. But yeah.
2: You still on a North Carolina team? You survived that regional, but man,
1: I'm on the right side of the bracket, though. I'm on the correct. I don't have to play Georgia or Texas in the first game.
2: I understand. I understand.
1: DeCaro was pretty.
2: Who did they have in that first game? They play the team that came out the Auburn. Ole Miss.
1: That'll be fun. I want to talk about Ole Miss and Auburn here too because that was also a real interesting regional.
2: I don't want any part of North Carolina. I've seen they were very fortunate to get out of that regional.
1: They were. The left fielder would have caught the ball.
2: Dude, he's got no chance.
1: He had a chance.
2: No, he didn't.
1: He had a chance. Yeah.
2: No, he didn't.
1: If he calls him off, he's gonna catch the ball.
2: He's not there in time to call him off. He's gonna have to run into a brick wall on a sprint. And he got shielded.
1: He did get shielded.
2: Okay, he never had a chance. Well, no, the way it unfolded, he never had a chance.
1: We disagree. It's okay. It's okay. We disagree.
2: Oh my God. What are you drinking all weekend?
1: Powerade, baby. Powerade.
2: Lord. 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
1: And return here at Big Mike's again. 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Happy hour from 3 until 7, Monday through Friday, and all day on Sunday starting at 11 a.m. Top of the fourth inning, Oklahoma 8-1 against Kansas, trying to wrap up. If they win, if they hold on to this big lead, it will give the SEC 5 of the 8 in the College World Series field, and they will be guaranteed a team in the finals because all 4 of these teams outside of Ole Miss will be on the same side of the bracket.
2: SEC Invitational and the North Carolina Invitational. There you go.
1: Okay. You're going to have Alabama, Oklahoma, Georgia against Texas. And then on the other side, you got Ole Miss against North Carolina, Troy against West Virginia.
2: North Carolina with that bracket is going to be, it might be the favorite. It'll be close, but I think, yeah. I mean, they don't have the power rating that, even though Texas is 6, they don't have Texas power rating. I mean, Texas was like a 240 favorite last night against Oregon. Oregon's a really good team.
1: Yeah.
2: You know?
1: Yeah.
2: I mean,
1: and
2: what was the line for North Carolina against U.S.? It wasn't like that. I know the series price was high.
1: The series price was 265.
2: Yeah.
1: And then I think yesterday's game, I think they were 165, maybe. Something like that. Am I remembering that right? A lot of different.
2: I don't know.
1: That
2: might be a little high.
1: They were close. Yeah. The Auburn Ole Miss regional. Ole Miss.
2: Right, here it is right here. Basically tri favorites. 275, 275, 300. Georgia, North Carolina, Texas.
1: Ole Miss, going back, to Omaha. Mike Bianco, making,
2: don't let the runs get hot.
1: First trip back, since they win, the national championship, and
2: it looked good, man.
1: It was a really good series, I thought, between Auburn and Ole Miss. The first game, you're sending our old friend Elliot out there.
2: He's a fade against guy right now, though, Charlie.
1: I agree.
2: He is pitching with smoke and mirrors, man. I mean, they're hitting him hard. They're getting a lot of guys on, and he's just wiggling off just enough because he's going to pitch. He just don't have the stuff. Not close to what he did when they made that run. And, you know, the numbers reflected, the overall numbers. Now, the win losses, he's part of them winning. But it seems like it's just a matter of time before somebody. And to give up constant rallies in a ballpark like Charles Schwab, man, I don't know. I think they're going to catch up with him.
1: I think Schwab may actually help him. He did get two double plays to stay out of trouble the other night. I mean, it was
2: it's every outing with him.
1: Yeah, no, he's out there. He reminds me of he's an older guy now for college baseball. The guy in major leagues, I'm throwing everything I can, Adam Skipper. You know, I'm just trying to get through. And he did. Rabe is the guy who's pitched, their number two, has pitched a lot better, over the last half of the season. But they've got a good bullpen. Hooks, you know, shut things down on Friday night.
2: Hooks has been in a lot of pressure situations.
1: Yes,
2: lately.
1: He has. And look, Auburn threw Alvarez at him. Alvarez didn't pitch particularly well in the regional, but it pitched well through the course of the season. It was just, I thought, a really good college baseball. It was a close SEC. If they play that series 10 times, they probably end up splitting them. Rabe came back in the second game. He pitched, I thought,
2: pretty routine win, if you ask me.
1: Yeah, you know, really well.
2: Elliott's just a role reversal.
1: Yeah.
2: You know, he was the number two that year with Dylan DeLucia, whatever his name was, and he battled some injuries, and he was a veteran, you know, on that team, but he was Hunter Elliott's not the best starter on that team.
1: Not even close.
2: No. Do you hear people when they talk about, like, people that cover the sport, they talk about, like, Aaron Fitt, I heard him this morning, talking about all the Ole Miss is pitching. Ole Miss is pitched like, well, their ace is not that good. No. I mean, I'm sorry. Hunter Elliott, Charlie, he has been very fortunate. He does. His ERA's over five.
1: Yes.
2: For a college ace, that's a team that's, how many aces going to Omaha or have a five ERA?
1: No.
2: It just doesn't happen.
1: And he's their Friday night guy, but he's not their best pitcher. Rabe is their best pitcher right now. But, one of the reasons I liked Ole Miss in this series is Auburn's pitching was compromised having to come through the loser's bracket. And sure enough, who's their number one? Jake Marciano. He doesn't pitch in this series because they couldn't bring him back on 3 days. He threw Monday. They couldn't bring him back on 3 days and they chose not to bring him back on 4 days, which was probably the responsible decision. But think about that. You got a super regional at home and your ace, your Friday night guy.
2: Okay. That's one way to put it. That did happen. Okay. Yeah. But if he's going to pitch, you're going to put him at his optimum.
1: Yeah.
2: And to bring him back in game two, we need to win two.
1: Right.
2: Okay. And you wait that extra day, that would give him, it would put him in a better position to be successful.
1: No, I thought they made the right call.
2: That's okay.
1: I thought they made the right call, but it's unfortunate, right? You know,
2: LSU go to Omaha and not throw Bumstead? Was there an ace that year? Smokes year?
1: Bumstead was their Sunday guy for most of the year. They didn't put him in the Friday night role till very, very late, and there was a reason for that. He had very good numbers. The Friday night pressure kind of got to him a little bit. He was a lot better in one of the other games. But, yeah, they did.
2: Well, he's starting in the first two games of Super Regional.
1: Yeah,
2: but he didn't start in Omaha.
1: He wasn't the Friday night guy until probably the middle of May that year. He compiled a terrific record on Sundays. They were reluctant to put him in the Friday night role.
2: That's when Steinle asked us smoke. You know, well, it smokes the wall. I mean, who can remember if we're trying to win a tournament?
1: Right.
2: I mean, that's the path. That's the only path we could take. I smoke makes some sense when it comes to it. But when you put it like that, wait a minute. You went to a super regional, you didn't throw your best pitcher. You went to Omaha and you didn't throw your best pitcher. I mean, it just kind of throws you off. But, smoke says, who can remember who finished second last year? South Carolina. Okay. Oh, third. Cal State Fullerton. Dump Steinling.
1: Steinling was interesting to have.
2: Speaking of Kansas?
1: Yeah, no kidding. It's interesting to have. It's a nice reference point in the press box. You got a little commentary to go along with it. Oh,
2: I like
1: goodness.
2: When he questioned Cano's lineup. With his SID.
1: Oh gosh, he was. But why are you hitting him? Stanley, I'm not asking for your approval. I'm telling you to print the doggone thing out and bring it to the press box. Father's Day is fast approaching. 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
2: You think Bianco will flop them, especially with North Carolina being the class of that side?
1: It's an interesting question.
2: I would. Who gives them a better chance at winning?
1: Rabe.
2: Yeah, he does. He's better.
1: No,
2: yeah, we've seen enough. And Elliott's got that 5 year. He's so close to having a six and a half, seven.
1: No, you're right. The double plays kept him out of trouble the other night. I wonder. North Carolina's got to throw DeCaro right in the first game. They didn't.
2: Kid that threw Saturday.
1: Yeah.
2: Now I'll give him respect.
1: Yeah.
2: That guy, and I got to go like to which when 93 when the stud for Wichita State.
1: Green.
2: No, Dreifert. Dreifert just said, well, actually, the ball wasn't doing it. I feel like Dreifert watching Carolina Saturday, like, what is this guy doing so special that he's just, these guys can't, nobody could touch him.
1: Yeah.
2: I mean, I don't see a lot of movement. I don't see this off, you know, change of, you know, speeds of location, you know, he was just throwing, and they couldn't touch him. And that was a pesky lineup.
1: Yeah.
2: Not a ton of pop, you know, but USC, the pesky lineup.
1: Your season's on the line. You have to win this game, and your ace goes
2: on.
1: Oh, man,
2: he was great, man. Because Carolina left all kinds of guys on the bases that game, too.
1: They did. 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
10: 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Snow Seafood and Steak for over 50 years on Airline, Highway and Highway 74 in Gonzales. 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
1: All right, let's go into Henry Hayes and talk some NBA. We got the finals game three. I don't know if anybody's heard.
2: President's coming in there, a little extra security. They're talking about, I mean, are the railroads still, are they still striking in New York?
3: Huh? All I know is no parties around the Garden, but they're saying.
1: On the watch parties.
3: They're saying they were going to do that anyway. They had like 25 people arrested after game two.
2: Come on, man. It's a good night.
3: Well, it was a road game.
2: It was a well-behaved crew.
3: For a road game.
2: Henry, how you doing?
4: Yeah, man, it's going to be bananas in the street tonight. It's going to be something to see for sure.
2: Speak up a little bit, I'm sorry.
3: Yeah.
4: I said it's going to be quite the scene in Madison Square Garden tonight.
2: All right, we talk about that all the time, you know, with the overhype things coming out of New York and things like that. Everybody wants, you know. But

0: or the Lakers, or, you know, come on, it's a worldwide team. These guys are really easy to root for. I mean, when Jalen Brunson is the heartbeat of your team, and you find out with a little research that he gave back a lot of money, we're talking into the hundreds of millions with respect to maxing out his deal so that they could put players around him. And then he's, you know, he's one of the smallest guys in the league, arguably pound for pound, the best player in the league. And then not only that, but Brunson, Jimmy, he kind of bets on himself, leaves Dallas, you know, for New York. And boy, I mean, he's easy to root for. Carl Anthony Towns, same thing. That trade from the Timberwolves got kind of panned. It's like, New York, what are you doing? What's the strategy here? How are you building a team around this guy? Well, his transformation has been nothing short of stunning. And I think he's the main reason they're up 2-0. Because I could tell you, the Spurs did not count on Wemby having his hands full one-on-one with no help against Carl Anthony Towns.
1: Yeah.
0: So, you know, I know Hanny will smile when I say this. This group has done the unthinkable. They've taken James Dolan off the front page. I mean, Dolan, who's arguably, you want to argue him and Al Davis Jr. are the worst owners in pro sports. Go ahead. Let's get a beer and let's have the argument. But you don't hear about the knuckleheadedness of James Dolan. So this group is really, and they play hard. They're fun to watch. Oh. Josh Hart and Bridges and you know, a little bit of a Mike Brown renaissance too, Jimmy. So, you know, look, they're easy.
1: A little bit. Listen, I mean, when you're watching the teams play, and you're watching the Knicks play, even against some weaker competition in the East, this is a smart team. I'm sorry. And when your team is, it's just one way. When teams say, oh, this guy's stronger on the bench. Well, give me some reasons. Well, I'll give you one reason. One reason is just, what team is making better decisions on the court? And how many games in this postseason have the Knicks not made better decisions than their opponents? I mean, it's every game. Every game. And when you could get Carl Anthony Towns to play with some basketball IQ, I mean, you know, so, I mean, it's taken a long time to mature or whatever, but, I mean, and the other thing is, and I think Charlie, more and more this Detroit, we brought this up, that Detroit team that lost game one to the Lakers and won the next four, but they were huge underdogs. They were very, very much the underdog, if not more, than what the Knicks were here against the Spurs. Cause I don't remember that Pistons team that were good, but just obliterating the competition. Now they had tougher competition coming through, but it was much more of a struggle to get to the finals than with the Knicks in this path. And it's just how many guys for the first eight for the Knicks are in their prime. Well, man, pretty much all of them. How many guys in the first eight for the Spurs in their prime? De'Aaron Fox, and he's not 100%. Should be, maybe. I mean, right. These guys are all, it's all the future versus the present. And, you know, they just do think they don't care, man. They share the ball. They play hard. They're playing smarter. They just, yeah, you know, the whole bit, man. And that's a team that's a team we gravitate to usually.
0: Having said all that, Jimmy, remember, I mean, we were 3 weeks ago, we would have said, you know, would you have put your money on the Knicks to win the whole thing? No. And so, you know, we were questioning the Cavs, the Magic, and that's fair, right? But you said, look, you got OKC, who still hadn't been ousted by San Antonio yet, and then San Antonio was feeling themselves. So, you know, this is an unusual run that they're putting together where they're just playing really, really good basketball.
1: And the thing with when we watching, you know, The Last Dance a little bit from time to time when they show the replays, whatever, and you know, the big thing when Jordan kept getting knocked down to the floor and then beating on Jordan, he got on the weights and he said, I gotta be able to endure this. I gotta become fit. There's no doubt. And Wemby has, okay? Wemby has, you look at when he got drafted, right? And now he's put some weight on and some strength. He's got more to do. But the other thing he's gotta improve is his conditioning. Because he played 29 to 30 minutes all year long. And now he's playing extended minutes. He's Superman in spurts. Not for the entire time he's on the court. Because we saw Superman a little bit in game one. In game two. Down the stretch. We saw him. But it's not over the course of the entire game. It's only in spurts.
0: Yeah. And look, remember, he's not 23 years old yet. He's such an unusual body type, Jimmy, that we've literally never seen in the league. So I think that'll come with time. You know, it's funny you mentioned The Last Dance. I was watching the episode last night with Reggie Miller, and you probably remember where Jordan choked Reggie Miller. Can you imagine a player

0: doing that now. I mean, after the congressional investigation, there'd probably be a 2-week suspension. I don't even think he got teed up. Well, he might have gotten teed up in that game, but that was it. He stayed in the game. So it's quite different today.
1: It is different, but you get there is much more physical play in the postseason than in the regular season. We expect the Spurs to be desperate. And let me say this. Spurs could have won either game, in game one or game two.
0: They were in both games. They had the lead in game two with what?
1: Less than a minute to go. Yeah. Less than a minute. Well, it was tied when he turned the ball over and they fouled him. It was tied then. And that was the biggest blown head. Shooters are going to miss shots. They're going to make shots and miss shots at the end and stuff like that. I mean, you got to give it to Wimby there because you know he's at 7-4. He's going to get a shot off. And he got a clean look. He just missed it. But the turnover, how much both of them, but more on Wimby, Henry, on that turnover?
0: Yeah, it's a little KYP, which stands for know your personnel. I mean, you know, Castle's making the right play there in the sprint run out to get in the lane. I think he just kind of momentarily choked, and I think with time, he's not going to make that play. But it could go down, Jimmy, as one of these kind of 5-7 single plays in finals we remember. We remember the Ray Allen corner three. We remember the LeBron James block at the rim versus Steph Curry. You know, there are these plays, and those plays turn the series.
2: The play that it reminded me of, Henry, if we're talking about superstar makes boneheaded decision, remember when the clock ran out on Magic in the Garden?
0: Oh, yeah.
2: They were holding for last shot, and, you know, and Magic held the ball. They didn't get a shot off. Yeah. That's what it reminded me of. Here's this guy. He's a superstar. He's the biggest reason that they're there. He just made a bad play at that
1: point. They want to be in a rush. They want to get out and run. They did that very successfully against Minnesota, which kind of opened it up, you know, kind of dusted them. They want to run, but they have been impatient sometimes. There's some times when he's on the bench, what are you doing trying to shoot like a hot potato with they're like they're hyperactive sometimes. Wait. You want to increase the amount of possessions while your best players on the bench? What kind of sense does that make? But you know, they want to play. John Wooden quote: play fast, don't play in a hurry. And sometimes they're young. And then when we come down to it, and we tried to tell ourselves that over and over, we just can't get past some of these the Knicks playing at such a high level.
2: And a shout out to Chalmette because the last possession. San Antonio, you know you're going to get the ball to Victor. And Mitchell Robinson on him, which surprised me a little bit for the last.
1: No, Towns came off. Towns was contested the shot.
2: It was Robinson.
1: No, Towns.
2: No, it was Robinson. I ran it back. It was Robinson. I'm as certain as
1: that last pick and roll with Fox and Wimby. Who were the two defenders, Henry?
0: I thought
2: it was Robinson.
1: Who do you like tonight, Henry?
0: Well, it's a tough one. On the one hand, you say that they've been in both these games. They could have gotten both these games. You do say that Mitch Johnson has been out-coached, clearly.
1: Oh, yes.
0: Now, having said that, this is going to be the toughest one by far for the Knicks to win. So do you say that, boy, with all the circus that's going to be Madison Square Garden, and you're going to have all the old-school guys from – you know, Clyde Frazier to Patrick Ewing and John Starks will be there. And, of course, President Trump will be there. Just, you know, if gun to my head, I would play the Spurs because I do think that a couple things. Look, if you're Johnson, you like your Jalen Brunson defense. He's 19 of 56 for the series. That's 56 shots, guys, to score 51 points. You'll take that. I think you could see a little less Castle minutes tonight going forward. And you've got to play Harper more, clearly. That's the matchup that the Knicks have no answer for, especially when he gets to the rim and he just abuses smaller Jalen Brunson. And then, you know, I think don't be surprised if we see Johnson do a little bit something different on Towns because Towns has been killing him, whether it's, you know, his threes from top of the key or him as a playmaker or him in the post. And we haven't seen those stupid curls that he Towns fouls that he used against. So, had to bet it, Jimmy. Give me the Spurs, but I don't feel great about it.
1: Charlie's right. It was Mikal Bridges and Mitchell Robinson on that last little switch on the pick and roll. And Robinson did a good job of not overreacting to Fox's penetration. you know, anticipating that he was going to come back to Wemby.
2: He slides, he gets a hand up.
1: And you know, he contested it.
2: Yeah.
1: Yeah. No, he contested it. He contested it. So we'll see. It'd be a circus. It'd be a circus. So, I mean, it's a sweep though, Henry? What is this thing going to end in 5-6?
0: Well, obviously, I heard you guys earlier. Haney's correct. Spurs got to get out front. They cannot play from behind with this in that madhouse. You know, you'll have that place will be going crazy. This is a young team. We've established that. So they need to get up on them quickly and play their brand. And if they don't do that, yeah, they're going to sweep them.
1: Well, Henry, you compared, the Knicks to Notre Dame talking stuff. This is more like Rice talking smack, okay? You know, I mean, the Knicks have been so damn bad for so long, man. I mean, at least Notre Dame wins a few games. So, oh, man. So 25 to take 25 arrests. Come on, man. Let them watch the damn game.
2: Sure.
1: Come on, man.
2: For a home game, the total would be a little bit higher.
1: Thank you, Henry.
0: Okay, guys.
2: Brunson's shooting 34% in this series. He comes out and takes some shots early.
1: Who's that?
2: Brunson. He's shooting 34. He's averaging 25 points, but he's shooting.
1: Oh, no, 34%. No. He's missed more shots than anybody, huh?
2: Yeah.
1: He comes out more than Wemby.
2: I could see him being hyped up, missed some shots early. San Antonio takes the lead after the first quarter. I'm not saying they're going to win the game. I think I like them in the first quarter.
1: Well, the Spurs are a good defensive team.
2: Yeah.
1: You know,
2: yeah.
1: They are a good defensive team. Much better than the trash they played in the East. You know, I mean, we know that. But, you know, the Spurs, you know, Knicks have also been with their spacing and pulling them out. A lot of teams, what they did to the Knicks this year, they put their big on Hart and sagged. And so you could still cover the paint, defend the rim, yeah, and then just let him shoot a perimeter shot because that's what you want. And so I hadn't seen that out of Spurs.
2: No, and the guy that they want hanging back, protecting the paint, is Wembanyama.
1: Yes.
2: He's chasing Towns around.
1: Quit chasing him.
2: Yeah, well, maybe they will tonight. Come back, wrap things up here, live at Big Mike's, live at lunch, 104.5 ESPN Baton Rouge.
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1: 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All you can eat ball shrimp on Mondays. That starts at 5 o'clock. And yes, Jimmy, it was 30 years ago today that we were in Omaha, Nebraska. Watched Warren Morris hit one out of the park. 30 years today, June 8th, 1996. I thought LSU did a great job with the reunion. Did a fantastic job of getting that team back together. Just about everybody made it. I think that Jacques Doucet, our friend at Channel 9, had a piece with Warren and Skip. We did a piece on our podcast with Skip. I did a long column for TigerBay.com. You can check out a long piece about our entire trip there, which is one I'll never forget. So 30 years ago today, time flies. It's a pretty day in Omaha, Nebraska that day with the wind blowing.
2: I'll never forget. Not a cloud in the sky, about 72 degrees. It was 73, something like that. I mean, just no. We were in, I was with you in the press box at the beginning, and I could see down at the scout seats that they had a couple of seats available. I went down.
1: I should have went with you.
2: Sunshine, man.
1: I should have went with you.
2: And I was right behind home plate, and actually a little bit to the left where I could see right down that right field extended. And I could tell it was going to be in there for a hit. I said, well, game's tied. I never gave it a chance to leave the yard.
1: I didn't either, but it did. Thanks to our friends here at Big Mike Sports Bar and Grill here in Denham Springs. Tomorrow we will be at Dozy Place on Government Street in Mid-City. For Jimmy, for Jordan, back in the studio, I'm Charles Haniger saying thank you and good afternoon. 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
12: 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Yeah. 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
0: 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Tigers, Saints, Southeastern Conference. 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WNXX Jackson. KNXX Donaldsonville. And WDGL HD2. 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
15: Is this a great country or what?
0: Locking down the middle of the day, live from the Raising Cane Studio. This is Hunt Palmer.
16: Welcome in! Hunt Palmer coming to you from the Raising Cane Studio downtown in the capital city on this Monday. 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Got Jordan Kitchens and Braxton Rizzuto back there on the ones and twos and fired up. You are here with us. LSU cannot stop getting football commitments. There were two over the weekend. There have been two today. We'll talk about it with Sam Spiegelman coming up in 30 minutes. Our Omaha field is just about set. In fact, it might actually be set in the last 5 minutes since I stopped watching. But Oklahoma will be the eighth team to punch their ticket. Alabama already did so earlier today. There will be five SEC teams in Omaha. I'll tell you about it a little bit later on. Adam Schefter had a thought on the New Orleans Saints that we're going to get to in hour number two. And a track record that makes it very, very interesting. So we'll discuss that coming up at 2 o'clock. There are new baseball transfer portal entrants today that I think are of interest to LSU. So we'll get into some of that at 2:15. Some more Saints sound in the second hour as well. So lock us in. Let's get started.
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16: All right, so on this station, I think we do a really good job of staying local and talking about the things that you want to talk about. I think there are plenty of you listening right now that are locked into the NBA Finals, that are fired up for Knicks and Spurs, and that's great. We don't talk about it a ton here because it's not necessarily of local interest. We don't do a lot of Major League Baseball around here, even though I watch it almost every single day. We stick to LSU and the Saints, and that's generally what's going to lead our show. But today we're going to go national with it. Because I think what has happened today in Lubbock, Texas, is earth-shattering. I think it's earth-shattering. Now, you may have read about this. You may have heard commentary on Live at Lunch about this. You may have seen Twitter about this. It may be a little bit of old news for you. You may be coming out of lunch meeting and go, what the heck are you talking about? Well, here's the situation. Brendan Sorsby, a name you're very familiar with, visited LSU, ended up signing with, out of the transfer portal, Texas Tech, and enrolling there to be their quarterback in what will be a preseason top 10 team and one of the better rosters that NIL can buy. And he's the quarterback of this team. What we were determining in a court of law in Lubbock, Texas, was not whether or not Brendan Sorsby was gambling on his own team. This is factual. This happened. A lot of times in a court of law, we're determining if you broke rules. Now, those happen to be laws as opposed to NCAA rules, but that's not what was on trial here, whether or not he was gambling on his own team. He did that to the tune of thousands of dollars, hundreds and thousands of bets. And we know that he did this. And so the NCAA looked at this and said, this is among the worst things you can do, is gamble on your own team. And Brendan Sorsby did that. And they said, you cannot play. So Brendan Sorsby and Texas Tech sued. And a judge in Lubbock County, Texas, ruled today. Now, he was not a Texas Tech alum. There was one of those initially assigned to this case, and he was recused. They instead went with a retired judge who went to Texas Arlington and Houston and is from Fort Worth, so he didn't have any ties, but it was in Lubbock County, Texas. And the ruling came down today, and I will read it to you. This is from the actual filing that the judge delivered today. The court finds that the applicant has demonstrated that he will suffer a probable, imminent, and irreparable injury if this court does not issue this temporary injunction, because he will be unable to participate as a member of Texas Tech University's 2026 football team, including Texas Tech's 2026 football season, and benefit from elite coaching, training resources, camaraderie, and regimen only being a member of a Division I football team can provide, build the skills necessary to maximize his own success during college football season, as well as that of Texas Tech's football team and each of its players, and make an informed decision whether or not to be entering the 2026 NFL supplemental draft. That's a lot of legalese for, hey, he did bet on his own team, but if we allow the NCAA to punish him, he's going to suffer to the tune of not collecting his NIL checks, not being on the football team, not getting coached, and not being able to progress in his football career. That's what the judge said. Here's my response. No joke! He broke the worst rule you can break. You compromise the competitive integrity of everything we're doing here. When you lose the fabric of competition in sports, sports cease to exist. This is not complicated. This man broke a rule. He should be punished for it. He's not going to prison. He can go play in the NFL. He cannot play in college, where he has broken, and pardon my use of this word, a sacred rule in sports. And they have essentially awarded this injunction based on the legal defense of, well, he was addicted to gambling. Well, what happens if I show up dead drunk to work and they fire me and say, you can't collect a paycheck from here anymore? And I go, wait a second, I'm an alcoholic. You can't punish me and take away my salary. I'm an alcoholic. I just went to rehab. I'm fine. Huh? What? How could anyone in their right mind rule this? And this is essentially what we've gotten to in collegiate athletics. There was a determination made by the courts that nothing the NCAA or college athletes as a whole does is in line with the Constitution. Because you can't enforce rules on anyone. Rules are unfair. You have to allow everybody to make money. You have to allow everybody to transfer where they want to. If people gamble on sports, we know that's a real inconvenience for you when you're trying to, you know, conduct athletic competitions. And this is the very fabric of that being ripped apart. But you can't take away $5 million from the kid because he gambled on Indiana football 2 years ago. That's against the law. We've taken away every single rule. Because that's just kind of not fair. And it's absurd. It's patently absurd. Now, I would be a lot more emotional about this if it were Ole Miss's quarterback or Bama's quarterback or Texas A&M's quarterback or Texas quarterback or Tennessee's quarterback who LSU plays this year. LSU's probably not going to run into Texas Tech, and I don't really care what Texas Tech does against who knows who. But what the NCAA has essentially ruled today, not the NCAA, sorry, that was incorrect. What this judge has ruled over the top of the NCAA today is that he just put up a sign, big, huge sign in Lubbock, Texas, spanning to Indianapolis, Indiana, where the NCAA is headquartered. Huge sign. And the sign reads, "You can now point shave." That's what the sign says. You cannot be punished for point shaving. That is what this ruling says. Flat out. You want to go out there, take a dive? Whatever. We can't do anything about it. That is the ruling. And it is unfathomable that a competent human being could come to that ruling. Unfathomable. I am shocked this went through. And I told y'all last week that if the legal team for Brendan Sorsby came to me with that defense, there is no chance at all that I would get through it without laughing out loud. It was absurd what they came with. Well, he's addicted. He's addicted. What? That's not a defense. It's a problem that needs to be rectified. And guess what? When you break rules, there is punishment. If my kid takes a Sharpie and draws all over the couch, he's going to his room. And he can't come back to a judge and go, "Well, I mean, I'm going to suffer irreparable harm. I'm not going to be able to eat ice cream because I'm stuck in my room." Well, yeah, don't draw over the couch. I can take this to the smallest detail, the smallest thing. Not a multi-billion dollar enterprise, which is collegiate athletics. It's laugh out loud, and that is sadly what this entire thing has come to. Sadly, it is. It's laughable. Almost every change that has been made over the last 4 years has been laughable. I would not suggest that college athletes earning money for commercials is laughable, but what it did was open up this Pandora's box where lawsuits got involved because quarterbacks now have to sue their schools so they can transfer to make more money. Gambling addicts who were wrecking the fabric of collegiate athletics are having to sue so they can get eligible for breaking the most sacred rule possible. Tonsillitis is allowing extra years of eligibility in Oxford, Mississippi. And it's all laugh out loud funny. And these court hearings are being held across the street from the campuses. It's the whole thing is a joke. And trust me, no one loves it more than me. I tried to get a job in oil and gas, and I did it for a year. I tried to go work in insurance, and I did it for 7 years. I hated all of it because I like college sports. Nobody likes it more than me. I couldn't even go try to make a living outside of it. It's the only thing I care about. And it's a joke. The whole thing's a joke. And this ruling is just unfreaking believable. So the sign's up. It's up. You can point shave. We encourage you to point shave. It's a significant financial win for you. And by all means, we can't stop you from making money. Doesn't matter what you do. Doesn't matter what rules you break. We cannot stop you from making money. Whew. Unbelievable. And the beauty of this thing, because it happens everywhere, all over the place, is you'll see the Texas Tech fans and Kirby Hokut, who came out today, was like, "Yeah, we just didn't think it was worth, he should not have lost all his eligibility for that. He's a gambling addict." Even the most diehard Texas Tech fan cannot possibly, you can be happy your quarterback can play. You cannot possibly celebrate this ruling for collegiate athletics. It will destroy it if people take this seriously. My sincere hope is that we have mature people who would rather go achieve as opposed to throw games. But you have put up a sign that says we will allow you to throw games because we cannot keep you off the playing field for doing so. The law will not allow us because some retired judge in Texas decided so. A joke is what this entire thing has come down to. A joke. So, with that said, let's talk some more about college sports. We won't do point shaving, but, you know, we'll talk about the stuff that's supposed to matter. When we come back, let's talk some baseball next.
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16: I'm fired up because after this show, when I talk about collegiate sports, I'm going to go to Swing Easy Golf Club, and we're going to have a competition. Our two winners from our competition a couple of weeks ago are going to play one-on-one for a chance to get a spot into Swing Easy Golf Club's league this summer. I don't believe there's significant point shaving going on in Swing Easy Golf Club's league. 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

0: 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We'll talk to Sam Spiegelman coming up in 15 minutes. LSU got two commitments over the weekend, two more the Tigers' way earlier today. So very, very busy. And plus, there are some big names very much on the board for LSU. So we'll talk to Sam about all of that coming up. I want to spend this time just talking about super regional baseball and specifically the paths that the SEC teams took to Omaha this year, because I think that is most relevant to LSU when we talk about LSU seasons and we're in the middle of April and like, does this team have a chance? Do they not have a chance? Because that's always the conversation around here, right? Like, it's not going to change because they had a bad year last year. They went 9-21 in the league this past season. And when they go play fall ball in October, we're going to expect that LSU is going to compete for national championship next year. That's just the way we function around here. And I've found that since LSU is so far removed from the national spotlight this year, that it's been easy for me to kind of digest things a little bit less emotionally and just take them for what they're worth. I try to do that no matter what, but when you take LSU out of the equation, it obviously becomes easier, right? And so I look at the SEC teams that have made Omaha this year, and there will be five of them. There will be one side of the bracket that is entirely SEC teams. It'll be Georgia, it'll be Texas, it'll be Oklahoma, and it will be, who's the last team? Alabama. Those four will all be on one side of the bracket. So an SEC team will be in the championship series. Ole Miss is with the other teams. They're with North Carolina, West Virginia, and Troy on that side. But I wrote about this at LouisianaSports.net, the paths they took. Now, when you take the path that Georgia and Texas took to Omaha, that's the path you prefer, right? That reminds me of the 2025 team, reminds me of the 2023 team, reminds me of the 09 team, where you're thought of as a really good team, you play really well start to finish, and you end up in Omaha with a chance to win the national championship. Georgia has been awesome offensively all year, went to the portal and got pitching. They've won 16 of 17 weekends. The only time they lost a weekend, Florida went in there and took two out of three in Athens. But they won 13 of their 14 regular season weekends. They won the conference tournament. They won the regional. They won the super regional. They've been awesome all year. Texas has been fantastic as well. They started 16-0 on the season. They won 8 of 10 SEC series. They've got the second best ERA in the Southeastern Conference. They hit for a high team batting average. Their on base percentage is really high. They field the ball third in the league. They're really, really good. They kind of feel like last year's LSU team the most to me. So those two teams have been awesome. We know that route, right? We know when a team looks the part of an Omaha team really throughout the season. And that's kind of what LSU looked like in 2023 and 2025. But there are other ways to get this done. And to me, like, Ole Miss did not have a great year. I am picking them to win the national championship. If y'all heard me on Friday, I said, y'all need to watch Ole Miss because they got three pitchers that are really good in the rotation: Elliott, Rabe, Townsend. Townsend's their three. He did not pitch in Auburn, and he's going to be a top 30 pick in the draft. And they got Walker Hooks closing, who's been nails, and they hit the ball out of the ballpark. They've got a lineup with punch. And so, yeah, they've got their issues. They strike out too much. They dropped five SEC series this year. Mississippi State swept them out of Oxford. They went 15-15 in the league. But they're playing great at this time because they used a formula of starting pitching, a closer, and a good offense. Yeah, they strike out. Yeah, they don't run a lot. No, their team batting average isn't very high, but they've got punch. They slug. So that's a different way to do it. Yeah, they've had their ups and downs. They lost five weekend series. They got swept once. But they've got the backbone to get this thing done, and I think they will. I think Ole Miss is going to win the whole thing. And then you've got two more teams that are going to make it: Alabama and Oklahoma. Alabama this year was swept by Kentucky. They were swept by Arkansas. They lost four SEC series. And listen to these statistics on Alabama. They are 15th in the SEC in batting average this year. And you think, well, batting average is an outdated statistic. Like, what about slugging? Well, in OPS, on base and slugging, they're 14th in the SEC. They're 12th in home runs hit. On the mound, they're 13th striking out hitters in the SEC. And they had a, today, Alabama has a worse fielding percentage than LSU. They are dead last in the SEC in fielding. So how did they get there? Well, two things. They've got two starting pitchers who have been good. Fay has been good, was great over the weekend. And they got breaks in the draw. Like, they created a top eight seed for themselves by winning a lot of SEC games, by sweeping some series, by creating a really good RPI. They got a top eight seed. But Oklahoma State lost on day one in Tuscaloosa, so they got to play South Carolina upstate in the Marble game on Saturday of the regional, and they won it. And then St. John's went and won in Tallahassee. So they got St. John's, so they got breaks. You have one strong foundation, you're starting pitching, and you got a couple breaks, and now you're in Omaha, and you got a chance. If I were to tell you an LSU team was 15th in the SEC in batting average, 14th in OPS, 12th in homers, 13th in strikeouts on the mound, and had the worst fielding percentage in the SEC, you would go, well, that's a terrible team. This team got a top eight. They found clutch hits when they needed them, and they've played good baseball the last 2 weeks with some breaks in the bracket. That's something to keep in mind. It lends credence to just get in the field. Just get in the field, and you can make it happen. Now, they were a top eight. I get it. But some of these metrics are terrible. And then you got Oklahoma. And I apologize for being dismissive, but not really. It's like the Conor McGregor line. I apologize to absolutely no one. I don't think Oklahoma's very good. I don't think they're good. We asked Joe Healy last week if they were good. He's like, well, I kind of asked myself the same thing. Oklahoma went 14-16 in the SEC. They are mediocre across the board. 7th in the SEC in batting average, 9th in OPS, 11th in strikeouts, 10th in fielding percentage on the mound with ERA. They're 11th in the SEC. LJ Mercurius is their best arm. His ERA is 4.97. Cord Rager, 5.20. He threw 6 innings of one-hit baseball on Saturday. His ERA is 5.20. Cam Johnson's kind of been their starting pitcher for 15 weeks. He's got 43 walks in 53 innings. His SEC ERA is over 5. They lost their last 4 series of the year. They lost 6 of their 10 SEC series. But they got in. And they went to Atlanta, and they started hitting homers against Georgia Tech. They outslugged the best slugging team in the nation for 2 days in Atlanta. And then they went to Lawrence, Kansas, and Kansas didn't show up. Kansas just flat no-showed this weekend and today. They just no-showed, didn't show up. I watched Kansas a lot against Arkansas last week in the regional. Thought, man, they're tough. They don't have a lot of MLB guys, but their closer comes in and throws strikes, got a big breaking ball. They seem to hit the ball hard. Hunter Dietz struck out a lot of guys against them in that Marble game, but they got him out of the game, and they won it with some late hits. Just get in. Oklahoma lost their last 4 weekends. Think about what this town would be saying and thinking if LSU lost their last 4 weekends of the regular season. You would go, this team has no chance. No chance. I would probably be saying that on this show. But in this sport, with the chaos of regional weekend and the disparity in talent between the SEC teams and just about everybody else, just about. Look, I think Coastal had 2 really good pitchers last year that LSU ran up against. I think North Carolina's got Major League Baseball players on their team. Florida State's got those at times. There are some other teams. Rock Chulowski and that UCLA team was really good this year. They vomited all over themselves in the regional, but they were really good. There are other good teams, but the teams in the SEC have more talent than almost everyone else. So if you can show up and get in, 14-16, lose your last 4, worst fielding percentage in the league, most strikeouts in the league, ERAs over 5 in your pitching. Just get in and see what you can do. That's got to be the mantra when things don't look like sometimes they do. Sometimes LSU has the Texas and Georgia teams of this year where they've got the Aaron Nola or the Skeens or the Cade Anderson up top. They got Lang up top or they got Lang and Poche. They've got MLB guys like Alex Bregman and Jacoby Jones on the team with seniors like Katz and Rhymes, or they've got last year, they got Cruz and White. And all, like, sometimes they've got it. But there are going to be times where you don't with this much turnover on teams. You just got to keep your head above water. And Oklahoma kept their head above water. Barely, but they did. And now they're going to be on the doorstep of Omaha today, and they're going to play at Omaha this weekend. So I thought that was an interesting exercise to go through what these SEC teams have done this year, independent of how we feel about LSU. Because I know what this town does. Like, we lose 2 out of 3 to Sacramento State, and people start sounding alarms. I get it. Passion is good. There's a reason y'all flood Omaha every summer when LSU's there. It's because you care. And you care in February if they don't play very well. And you care in March when they're not playing very well. But sometimes it's good to kind of take a step back and look at everybody else and go, well, what did they do? Like, what is possible? You don't have to be elite the whole year. Ole Miss was not elite the whole year. I think they're going to win the national championship. You just got to find it at the right time. And Oklahoma found a way. I think I've got it written down here. Yeah, they were 9th in OPS, 7th in batting average, and they went to Atlanta and out-hit the best-hitting team in the country. Watch draft day in July. Vaughn Lackey coming off, Drew Burris. They're going to have 3 guys taken in the first 45 picks offensively. And Oklahoma went up there and out-hit them. It's been fun to watch. I'm disappointed 5 SEC teams are in Omaha. But really, if I look at it, I would prefer Ole Miss not win, clearly. I would prefer Georgia probably not win. I don't really care that much about Texas. I don't care at all about Oklahoma. Bama, I don't even think they're good. So I don't know what to say about that. I know that y'all are – but look, Alabama fans don't even know Alabama's going to the College World Series. So I have a hard time working up a lot of gusto. I know how much A&M and Arkansas care about baseball, so I want them to lose. Bama, I don't – they're out there wearing camo uniforms today. They just look absurd, and they're going to Omaha. And their coach was pleading with their fan base to show up for the regional. So I just have a hard time mustering up a lot of hatred. We'll see. We'll talk more college baseball as the week progresses. But Super Regional weekend just about in the rearview mirror. I'll check the Kansas score and Oklahoma score in the break and see if that game's gone final. I think it probably has at this point, 30 minutes into the show. But I'll check on that. But we're going to talk LSU football recruiting. Sam Spiegelman of Rivals, good enough to join us. LSU got 2 commitments over the weekend, 2 more today. If you miss those, we'll break them down, plus what's to come with Sam Spiegelman next.
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0: 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It was a slow start, has been a slow start, to the class of 2027 for LSU football, but things have picked up in a major way over the last 72 hours. Two commitments over the weekend for LSU football, two more today. Talk about all of that, plus what's to come. Sam Spiegelman with Rivals, going to have to give us a little time here on this Monday. He joins us on the Jim's Firearms Hotline. Sam, thanks for the time. How are you?
11: I can't complain, hon. How are you?
0: I'm doing quite well. It seems like the LSU recruiting staff doing pretty well as well. Big decommitment last week on the edge, so they look to go fill that, and they do it with KJ Green from Stone Mountain, Georgia. What can you tell us about LSU's new addition just immediately following the defection of one of the best edges in the country?
11: Yeah, this is how recruiting works in 2026. Welcome to the party. This is how roster management goes. You lose a blue chip edge to Miami, which makes a big splash during their official visit weekend. LSU goes and gets one of the best edge defenders in the country, who, by the way, has a fantastic relationship with Sterling Lucas, LSU's new defensive line coach, who had South Carolina in pole position with KJ Green as an underclassman out of there in Georgia. You know, this is a kid that's been coveted by every program around the country, Ohio State, Georgia, Alabama, South Carolina, LSU, Texas A&M. He's been there. He's visited all those schools. That relationship stood the test of time. LSU is obviously able to make a more significant offer now that Jaden Bryant is going to be off the books. One official visit, and he shuts his recruitment down probably a month earlier than he anticipated to.
0: And then Brennan Lacy, running back from Frisco, Texas, jumps in. A little bit lower in terms of the evaluation, a three-star that's a top 80 running back, 78th by Rivals. What can you tell us about Brennan Lacy?
11: Yeah, this is LSU and new position coach Kevin Smith shaking up their board a little bit. Brennan Lacy is from Frisco, Texas. As you mentioned, he officially visited TCU last weekend and was going to visit Notre Dame originally.

0: But as you mentioned, position coaches have some say there, and this appears to be one that Corey Raymond is very high on.
1: Very high, I think, would be putting it lightly, Hunt. Corey Raymond is probably one of the best position evaluators in the country when it comes to defensive backs. He's done it time and time again, different cycles, and he looks into the deepest corners. And in this case, down in Opelousas, which Marquez Davis will be the highest rated, not just power four signing, any signing of any magnitude from Northwest High School down there in Opelousas, you know, close to where Corey Raymond is from in New Iberia. During the evaluation period, I know that Joshua Dobson and Marquez Davis were two of the top corners that Corey Raymond felt in the country. Joshua Dobson, of course, the five-star. Marquez Davis is just like you said, he's a three-star. He's kind of, you know, we have no testing measurements on him or anything of that nature just yet, just that he has some of the most outstanding tape, measurables, and, of course, a multi-sport background over there at Northwest High School. He's a fantastic football player, basketball player, track star. He does a little bit of everything. They're going to find a way to develop him. Corey Raymond has a track record of doing this with these bigger cornerbacks that he likes to plug in on the outside. Reminds him a ton of Greedy Williams back in the day.
0: Yeah, obviously 6'3 just screams Corey Raymond to me. And obviously when he's from right around the backyard, you know that that was a priority for LSU's cornerbacks coach. Now, this one is new to me. It was about 20 minutes before I went on the air, so I don't know anything about Cade Cooper, who is the new four-star wide receiver commitment to LSU. What can you tell us?
1: Yeah, well, much like Brennan Lacy and the shakeup on the running back board, the same is happening. We're talking about LSU going on a run, as a lot of other receivers in particular have been shaking up things and then locking in their commitments. We know that LSU missed on Miguel Whitley to Ole Miss, which made a real strong surge there. They're looking for a lot of receivers. That's a trade of George McDonald and Lane Kiffin at Ole Miss. So they're clearly going to repeat in this 2027 cycle. They made a strong move. Ole Miss was actually leading in this recruitment for a good chunk of time. They got him on campus last weekend, but had been setting the pace in Cooper's recruitment. He's out of Pennsylvania. When George McDonald was on the road this spring, he reshuffled up their board. Again, making that transition from Ole Miss to LSU, they felt that different guys would fit in better in Baton Rouge, Cooper being one of them. This is a huge addition to what they're hoping is a star-studded wide receiver haul, obviously with Braylon Kalai on board, Ahmad Hudson, the number one tight end in the country, and now Cade Cooper, one of the top 25 wide receivers in America, on board as well.
0: You mentioned Ahmad Hudson. He made the trip up to Lincoln, Nebraska over the weekend. There was some buzz on the internet. Now, how do you feel about Ahmad Hudson now after he returns back to Ruston from his trip up north?
1: I feel like Ahmad Hudson is going to be a Tiger.
0: Okay.
1: Ahmad Hudson didn't accidentally commit to LSU in the beginning of May. Lane Kiffin, offensive coordinator Charlie Weiss Jr., Joe Cox, the position coach over there, have done a tremendous job of recruiting Ahmad Hudson since they arrived in Baton Rouge. They had actually, again, another coincidence, got him on campus in Oxford last November, really started to dig their heels in with this relationship. They took it a step further, getting closer and closer this spring. I think the football side of things checked out easily once they really turned up the heat on him, made a significant push with obviously the opportunities available to staying in state. And then once Will Wade arrived there, Ahmad Hudson's dad, who was a high school coach up there in North Louisiana as well, was on hand at the press conference. Will Wade spoke to Ahmad about his role on the basketball team, which of course is a key element of a multi-sport star recruitment. He's a legacy prospect. I think this Nebraska staff has done a fantastic job of recruiting him. And I think if Lincoln, Nebraska was somewhere where College Station is or yeah, Oxford, Mississippi, then maybe LSU would have a little bit more to worry about. But for a Louisiana family that has all graduated from LSU, that dreams of playing for LSU, LSU is still going to get him on campus in 2 weekends. I expect that to be Ahmad Hudson's final visit to Nebraska, barring something unforeseen this fall.
0: Sam Spiegelman is our guest, national recruiting analyst for Rivals. And we haven't talked to you in a few weeks, and obviously we have seen Easton Royal visit LSU in that time. So I was just curious if you have a thought on Easton Royal since we haven't spoken about him in a little bit.
1: Yeah, this is just going to be one of the more polarizing recruitments going into the summer. I mean, shoot, I wouldn't be surprised if a decision was made any

0: single day leading into June 19th, which is his final official visit to Texas, or shortly after. I also wouldn't be surprised if this had a Tristan Keyes feel to it, where it potentially lingered into July or even into August. That's how competitive this recruitment has gotten between three schools, LSU, Florida, and Texas. He will head to Florida this coming weekend. I'm losing track of days, so I didn't realize that it was Monday, but it will be this weekend. And then, like I said, he'll be back in Austin the following weekend. Depending on who you talk to, Hunt, there is confidence about LSU's chances. There's confidence that Florida can be a real contender in this one. They have the resources to do that. And, of course, Texas is not short on resources as well. And if we're looking like this, like we're at the poker table, Texas has a lot of chips already at the table. And they're playing with house money with Eastern Royal, and they're not expected to go anywhere. So this is a real competitive recruitment. I think it's these three schools are all racing for the top in Eastern Royal's mind. But I can say, because this is a Baton Rouge radio, LSU certainly set an incredibly high bar during their first official visit weekend. He obviously went ahead and canceled his visits to Tennessee and to Ole Miss, knocking him out of the race officially. Competition is falling by the wayside. I think the real contenders have a chance to step up. I think LSU already has its seat at the final table. We'll see if Florida can respond this upcoming weekend.
1: How are you feeling about your Knicks?
0: I'm feeling great. I mean, I started every series by saying Knicks in four. You know, it's a naivety. It's just rare confidence. You know, we're in territories where, I was still wearing jean shorts and had a mushroom haircut the last time the Knicks were in the finals. So I don't even know how to react. I think this is my biggest takeaway. As a New York sports fan of the Jets, you know, the last superstars I saw were on the Yankees, right, in the 90s and early 2000s. Having someone like Jalen Brunson, having a real superstar on your team, is the most exciting feeling in sports. So as we circle back to what we're talking about, these elite recruits, having a superstar is we're talking about NIL dollars. We're talking about recruiting hard, recruiting mom, grandma, mama, you name it, do it. Because superstars are fun. They're worth the price of admission. I'm telling you as a Knicks fan.
1: Well, good luck the rest of the way. We appreciate some time. We'll catch up later this summer.
0: Appreciate you, hon. Talk to you soon.
1: That's Sam Siegelman, national recruiting analyst for Rivals, talking a little LSU LSU football recruiting. When he started saying superstars, started thinking about Cruz and Skeens and Anderson. That's just where my brain naturally goes. But Knicks are in a pretty good spot there. Sam, obviously a lifelong Knicks fan there. Lifelong New York sports fan, so good stuff in his world. Not a lot of sports going on in our world right now. We're just trying to get to the next season at this point. But a lot going on over at LSU Football Ops as they continue to reel in recruits. Four of them over the last 3 days have jumped into the boat. We'll take a time out, close out hour number one coming up next.
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0: 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Ross Dellinger is reporting over at Yahoo that the Big 12 is not real happy with this ruling out of Lubbock. And there are some colorful quotes that are being tossed around. Dellinger spoke with Kansas State Athletic Director Gene Taylor, who said, "We've had some serious conversations about not playing Texas Tech this year. Now, there still is a lot to be discussed. We aren't scheduled to play them this year, but it's something we have to look at from a college football perspective. This is greater than the Big 12. So he's writing,
1: I respect that,
0: that there are ADs who are threatening to pull their team off the field.
1: Yes.
0: I guess. That really remains to be seen. But here's a colorful quote. I'll clean it up a little bit for you.
1: Okay.
0: "It's effing BS. I know the kid has a problem. Well, get well and focus on your problem. It is absolutely devastating for him to be able to play when every other sport, no matter the level, deems an athlete ineligible or they are punished severely for betting on their team." I talked about point shaving in the first segment. I'm not coming back off that. I saw folks in the chat say, "Wouldn't you be in jail if you were point shaving?" Okay. Well, fine. That is fraud, and you will get sued. I get that. People have gotten in big, big trouble for point shaving legally. What about this? There are player props, over-under. Sorsby bet his over on rushing yards. Okay. He runs a read option. He's going to keep it because he's got to run the ball to get the yards. He's scrambling on 3rd and 14. He's got a guy that's busted coverage deep. Didn't throw it, just ran it. You've compromised the integrity of the sport if you allow these players to bet on the games they play in. They're not going to operate in terms of winning the games. They're going to operate in terms of winning the bets. This is not hard. You cannot allow this and expect athletic competition to continue. I don't even think I'm being hyperbolic. If we lose this, you lose everything. It's the biggest thing in sports. There are always going to be people that try to get a competitive advantage. There are always going to be people that do things off the field that are deemed unsavory or illegal. There are going to be bad actors in every walk of life, including sports. But you can handle a guy, the Astros, banging a trash can. You just punish him and make sure it doesn't happen again. You can handle a guy doing steroids, suspend him for a year. You cannot handle players compromising the game they're playing in. It cannot stand. And if to you, sports is unimportant, you're probably not listening to the show, but you're probably like, fine, derail the whole thing. But like, there are a lot of people that care a lot about sports. And we cannot take the game seriously and invest in them emotionally, one, financially, two. It's expensive to go watch these teams play in person. If you don't believe they're trying to win, if you believe they're trying to cover, it doesn't work. This is a laughable, again, ruling. I talked about it at the top of the show. If you want to hear my whole dissertation on it for 12 minutes, you can do that at the top of the show on demand. I started the whole show with it. But I don't believe the Big 12 ADs are going to pull their teams off the field. I don't think that's going to happen. I think it would be fascinating if it does, because I do think it's that important that we lose the fabric of the sport if you allow the players to bet on it. We'll see. That's it for hour number one. If you missed any of it, catch it on demand. Hunt on LSU. Hunt on Saints. We do have a lot of Saints to get to in hour number two. We'll also talk some baseball transfer portal as well. We'll pause for national headlines and SportsCenter. Back with hour two, Monday edition, Hunt Palmer Show.
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11: I'm Nick DeLuca, counting down to game 3 of the NBA Finals tonight. Series heading back to MSG. New York looking to push their postseason winning streak to 14 and take a 3-0 series lead. The Spurs trying to bounce back on the road. ESPN's Vince Goodwill watching how aggressive Victor Wembanyama will be tonight.
1: Victor Wembanyama. He has to be impactful to start the game. He has to put his stamp on the game on both ends of the floor. Like, in Oklahoma City, the games that he got off to a great start were the games that they won, were the games that they followed his lead. He can't wait on Steph Castle or De'Aaron Fox as the vet or anybody else to set the tone. He has to be forceful tonight. And if that means getting Carl Towns in foul trouble, so be it.
11: Goodwill on Get Up. Elsewhere, Texas Tech star Brendan Sorsby has been granted a temporary injunction against the NCAA, preventing a punishment for violating its rules on sports gambling, clearing the way for him to play for the Red Raiders in 2026. In the NFL, Cardinals quarterback Jacoby Brissett reporting for Arizona's mandatory minicamp this week.
12: Hey, it's Michelle's mom, and coming up Tuesday, friend of the show, Adam Schefter joins us at 8 a.m. Eastern to look ahead to mandatory minicamps throughout the league. 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

to Monday edition of the Hunt Palmer Show. Hope your work week's off to a good start. Appreciate you hanging out with us on 104.5 ESPN Baton Rouge. Sawyer Solitaria is in the transfer portal. If that name rings a bell, I'll tell you why it might. Coming up in 15 minutes, a little bit of LSU baseball reset coming up here in our second segment. But a lot of Saints to get to here in our second hour. We'll talk some Saints. Here's some sound coming up in 30 minutes. Right now, I want to talk about a soundbite that I saw on the interwebs today. It is from 97.5 The Fanatic, that is in Philadelphia. And Adam Schefter goes on on that station routinely and oftentimes gives some picks, and he gives a sleeper team. I'll tell you this. 2 years ago, Adam Schefter picked the Washington Commanders as a sleeper team. You know by now they had taken Jaden Daniels second overall, and they made the NFC Championship game that year. So solid work there from Schefter to peg that one. Last year, his sleeper team, the New England Patriots, who nobody

0: really thought much of. I remember last year very vividly looking at the Saints' schedule and thinking that a home game against New England, well, that's one you really should win. Well, New England went to the Super Bowl. So his last two picks on sleepers, pretty good for old Shefty. So the question from 97.5 The Fanatic in Philadelphia is, well, who you got this year after two money picks in a row?
1: I'm saying, so who do we got this year, Shefty?
2: Well, I'll say this to you. I'm going to build up to it. The Jets are going to win more games than people think, but that's not my team. The Browns are going to win more games than people think. The Titans are going to be better than people think. But the team that I'm putting into that category right now, of what we're talking about, the characteristics and traits, I'm going to go right now with the New Orleans Saints.
3: I don't think that's bad. I don't think that's bad. A division that doesn't have a powerhouse in it.
1: I like what they're doing offensively.
3: Yes, a team that ascended last year, especially in the second half of the season. That's not a bad one. Keep an eye on that. So Saints,
1: all right,
3: run to it with a left.
2: By the way, I don't even know what is the over under win total on the Saints. Like, here's why I say the Saints. You always have to find the good young quarterback that begins to show signs.
3: Yeah. I'm guessing they're probably 6.5 or 7.
1: I'll check for you.
3: That's what I'm guessing.
2: Oh, by the way, and the other one you're not going to like, the Giants. The Giants and the Saints would be actually, like, I know I mentioned those other teams, but I would put the Giants in that category.
1: By the way, they both have.
0: So there you go. He says the Saints. He thinks the Giants. He likes the Titans. Likes the Jets. These are the bottom feeders of the NFL. But he's going with the Saints. And the reason I play that, and the reason I like that, it's not that Adam Schefter is paid by ESPN to be a brilliant analyst of NFL football. He's paid to know the agents, know the general managers, know the owners, and get text messages that indicate roster moves. That's what he's paid to do. But he is paying attention to the NFL 365 days a year. And the most prevalent theme with New Orleans is that they're a couple years away, a year away, beat bad teams last year, still not a great roster. The general consensus on the Saints, not everyone, but the general consensus is that New Orleans does not have a great roster that's not ready to compete at the top of the NFC. And I would probably echo that to an extent. Am I 100% convicted in their offensive line? No, I feel good about it. Am I 100% convicted in Tyler Shuck? No, but I feel good about it. Am I 100% convicted in what they've got at corner? No, I'm not. Am I 100% convicted in what they've got at linebacker? No, but I feel good about it. But they're a team that last year was still one of the bottom 10 teams in the NFL and finished the season playing some other bottom 10 teams in the NFL and beating some bottom 10 teams in the NFL. So for somebody nationally to jump up there and go, hey, by the way, like, I think they're gonna surprise some people. And if he's got a win-loss total somewhere in the neighborhood of 7, 7.5, depending on where you're shopping, and he thinks the Saints outperform that, well, by definition, you're going 8-9 wins. And if you go 9 wins, that's a team that all of a sudden is over 500. And I think probably in the running to win the NFC South. It would surprise me if an NFC South team won 11 games this year. So if you win 9, you're at least knocking on the door if the winner's at 10. So it's just a national voice that feels good about what the Saints are doing. I would submit this. When the NFL is always in the news cycle, ESPN's always talking about the NFL, national shows are always talking about the NFL, there's always NFL content to be consumed. But when we really crank this thing up at the end of July, when teams report to actual training camp, not rookie minicamp, not OTAs, actual training camp. When we ratchet this thing up, the Saints will be well below the radar. Right? They don't have a new coach anymore. They don't have a new quarterback anymore. They weren't a playoff team last year. They don't have a superstar. The Saints will be well below the radar. So we're not going to get a lot of national discussion on the black and gold when that time comes to crank this thing up in earnest. So when you get someone that's giving an honest opinion that really feels good about what the Saints are doing, I think that's validation. I talk about this all the time with the Saints and LSU. We're in the bubble. We're in the purple and gold bubble over here. We're in the black and gold bubble over here. And everybody in the black and gold bubble is kind of looking around the black and gold bubble going, I kind of like what we got going on in the black and gold bubble. We've got a draft class that's coming into their second season that looked pretty good. That includes a quarterback. We've cleared our books of some of the guys that were dead weight, and we'll continue to do that one more time this year. They went out and got a lot of weapons. The defense played great at the end of last season. Brandon Staley's back. Okay, we kind of like this. But, like, is anybody at the NFL level nationally talking about Bryce Lance? Like, is that discussion anywhere? No? Is anybody really talking about the impact that Caden Ellis is going to have coming in for DeMario Davis? Probably not. Is Jonas Sanker moving down into the slot corner, catching attention in Bristol? No. The things that go on here are just not going to be national storylines. But that's okay. People are going to have to pay attention if you start winning games. And I like the fact that outside of our little bubble where we know all those things and we're paying attention to all those things and we feel good about all those things, outside of our bubble, somebody's noticing. And I hope that that's a harbinger of really good things to come. Because as I've talked about many times, like, hey, it was a pretty bad 2 years. There was a 2-week blip right at the top of that season when they dominated Dallas in week 2. And you're going, okay, what's the deal here? And then it was terrible after that. And then it was terrible for the beginning of the next year. Maybe you start to go and find that sunshine at the end of the storm this year. And again, I don't think a lot of national folks are going to talk about it. We certainly will. We have. We'll do it every day. But I like hearing a national guy do it. So I was thrilled that Adam Schefter stuck his neck out. I'm like, yeah, I like the Saints. Now, just don't try to group yourself immediately in with the Jets and Titans and Giants, because that's not a great company to keep. Just keep it on the front end of that clip where I think the Saints, you got to find that young up-and-coming quarterback. Well, hopefully they have that. So Schefty thinks the Saints are his pick, and he's been hot. 2 years ago, Commanders made the NFC Championship game. Last year, the Patriots made the Super Bowl. Now, the Saints going to win their division, obviously, because Schefty said so, right? Feel good about it. Jordan, what do you think? You pumped that Schefty is fueling the black and gold? He's drinking the black and gold Kool-Aid?
4: I mean, it's cool he's drinking a Kool-Aid, but I'm going to be honest, I'm not too happy about this.
0: What?
4: I feel like it's a little... I just want the
0: game. He's hot. 2 years in a row.
4: He's hot, and that's cool. But I feel like there's steps that the Saints have to go through before we get. I don't want to jump out too early and look like the Commanders. Like, we thought Jaden Daniels was a lightning in a bottle, what they had going on. Then they surrounded with a bunch of old men, and now they then came crashing back down.
0: Yeah,
4: the earth. Now, granted, Patriots, they went and got Drake Maye, a brand new A.J. Brown. But we, you know how A.J. Brown gets, so we'll see how that turns out, too. So I just don't want to jump in that water too early, and then you find out you really can't swim. You know, you think you can swim, you jump in that water, and you can't swim. So I want to just take it slow. You know, I always be like, I just want the games to be played.
0: Yeah.
4: I just want to play the games. Let's see what happens.
0: I got troubling news on that front. June the 8th.
4: We're in June. It's real nasty. We didn't get to the point in the offseason where players just start getting arrested. Like, you know, just random guys getting arrested and all that. So we still got a ways away, but I just want to just play the games. Let's take it slow. Let's see where we go. Because the first two games, you got to guard it. Let's see how they look in the first two games, and then we can start talking about what Schefter talking about.
0: We shall see. Transfer portal in baseball is still open. A couple guys went in that I'm interested in today. We'll talk about those next.
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0: talking about friends over at Marucci. Go see him. What a gem here in Baton Rouge, Marucci is. The official bat of Major League Baseball is made right here in Baton Rouge. And you can take a tour and learn that story. Learn the story of Marucci. It's a great opportunity for the kids in your house. Summer's upon us, looking to get them out of the house on a summer day. Go take a tour at Marucci. 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You can also become a member at Marucci, go in there and use the hitter's house. 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So go take a tour. Go check out the hitter's house. Become a member. 24/7 access to the cages and mounds. It's all there at Marucci. 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Speaking of baseball, a big portal entry today. And it's a familiar name to some. Not all. Maybe not most. But some. It's Sawyer Solitaria. And Sawyer Solitaria is a name that you might remember from the first week of the season. LSU welcomed Kent State to the box. And Kent State was fresh off just bludgeoning Southeastern. And they came to the box, played a really competitive game, and then they went to Knoxville and won 2 out of 3. And Sawyer Solitaria is a monster. He hit 3 or 4 home runs at Southeastern in the first weekend of the season. And I remember the Monday morning waking up and writing a game preview for LSU and Kent State for LouisianaSports.net. And I was like, good grief, this guy got 8 hits in 3 games and hit 3 or 4 bombs. Like, who is this guy? And I wrote about him. I was like, you need to watch. This dude's starting pretty hot. You need to watch it. And he comes into the box, and he's 6'4", 225. And he hits a ball off the scoreboard in the middle innings to draw Kent State closer. Now, LSU out-hit Kent State that day and won that game. But in terms of his frame, his swing, and then that one blast off the scoreboard in left field, I was like, this kid is serious. And Sawyer Solitaria was serious. He went on this year to hit 294. Now, it is against MAC pitching, which is not a big number. But he also hit 16 home runs, 13 doubles. His OPS was 966. And he struck out a good bit, 57 times in 57 games. This is a guy that is going to command significant interest because he's got 2 years of starting experience under his belt. He's played in 111 games, all starts for Kent State over 2 seasons. He's faced SEC pitching this year and did a really good job against it. Now, he's not a guy that I would anticipate is going to be a 350 hitter, and we talked about profile entering this portal cycle, and it's guys that are not necessarily power hitters that are going to play premium defensive positions. They're going to be able to run. They're going to be able to help you on defense. They can control the bat. They can hit the ball the other way. And Solitaria doesn't necessarily fit that mold perfectly. Like I told you on Friday, like you're looking for that. Dawson Park is that guy. Like he hits the ball the other way. He defends at a premium position. He runs really well. He is exactly what Jay Johnson's talking about. And Solitaria is not necessarily, but he is a very, very intriguing draft prospect because of his frame, his bat path, and his power. I understand y'all are pushing back. You're going, wait a second. You said they're not chasing home runs anymore. You said they're not chasing home runs anymore. I said they're not going to get guys whose only profile is power. And Solitaria does play a little bit of defense and has professional tools. The guys that LSU took this past year don't have professional tools. Solitaria does. So it's a little bit different. I'm not considering it a slam dunk, but I think there's a good chance Solitaria is going to be in the SEC next year. I think he's going to visit a number of SEC places. I think he will visit LSU. And I think LSU's got a chance. This is not uncharted waters for Jay Johnson when it comes to transfers. Chris Stanfield, he watched play, wanted him. Seth Dardar, he watched play, wanted him. Zach Cowan, he scouted hard even though he didn't face him, wanted him. You've seen LSU face guys and then bring them in the following season. He scouted Luke Holman as well. Did not face him because he was scratched, and we all know what happened in that instance. But Solitaire is a guy that he scouted, that he watched play, that made an impression on him, and I think they're going to go look at this. LSU needs outfield help badly because you've obviously are going to lose Jake Brown and Derek Curiel. You have lost it for Chris Stanfield for sure. Daniel Harden transferred out. So you're looking at William Patrick, and that's basically it in the outfield. You got other guys that can go out there and play, but it's basically William Patrick. And William Patrick is far from a sure thing offensively at LSU. So you've got to go get guys that can hit in the outfield. And that may mean you got to go get three of them. We'll see what happens in the draft. And I've purposely shied away from draft talk to this point on this show because it's more of a July conversation. The draft's in the middle of July. And I want more information on the portal before we get into draft and what's important and who you're looking for, what LSU can do from a money perspective. But it's just a little bit too far off right now. But you've got some good outfielders in this class that you would love to get to campus, but then do you want to count on freshmen? There have been freshmen that can do it. Cruz could do it. Curiel could do it. Josh Pearson could do it. Antoine Duplantis could do it. There are guys who can play in the outfield as freshmen. William Patrick wasn't ready to do that offensively this year. He can play defense, but he wasn't ready to do that offensively. So I don't want to lean too much on the signing class. You'd like to go get some guys at the front end to help you offensively. And Solitaire could be one of those guys, for sure. I thought LSU would get a commitment over the weekend from the transfer portal. They did not. They have been hosting visitors. They hosted a couple this weekend. Dino Waters has been rumored to be here in Baton Rouge. The Texas moderator over at Rivals said he was here. That still feels like a Texas A&M battle, but LSU certainly threw their hat in the ring. That's a slam dunk of a take for an ACC, all ACC player. Solitaire is probably a notch down from that, but the tools are impressive. And look, just because it didn't work with small schools guys this year, Grand Canyon and High Point didn't translate this year, you still have real evidence that it does. Anthony Ianson, Daniel Dickinson, like those worked. Luis Hernandez worked. You've gotten some really good players from the smaller levels. It's just about evaluation. And one of the things I take solace in, Skeens is the obvious example, but I take solace in is MLB scouting. Nobody had the guys that LSU took out of the portal this year. These guys, they do. Dawson Park is on MLB radars, no question. For sure. Landon Hood from Gonzaga, on professional radars, for sure. No question. And so is Sawyer Solitaire. He's played 2 years. He's played against SEC teams. He's a very draftable prospect. And that's more important to me than where you took Psych 1001. I don't care if you went to Kent State or you went to Bama. If the pro scouts think you've got the goods, great. Now, I prioritize statistics in proven situations like Tommy White, but this is the guy I think is a take. So we'll see if that's a guy LSU can nail down. But if you want to see Sawyer Solitaire, go back and look at the highlights on YouTube of LSU and Kent State from February, and you will see a missile of a home run off the scoreboard that he hit in the chilly temps here in Baton Rouge. So he's got exposure to the box. He's seen what this program can look like. And I expect that LSU will throw their hat in the ring here, as will a number of SEC teams. We'll see kind of how it all shakes out. All right, chugging along here on a Monday edition of the Hunt Palmer Show. 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Talked a little Saints there at the top of the hour. Going to do it again. Got some sound from a couple of Saints from OTAs from the weekend. So we'll get into that when we come back.
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0: 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David Vaughn and his team, 30 years redesigning and remodeling bathrooms and closets. I love telling personal stories, and Brian Haldane's got one. He's right across the hall from us here. He does mornings with Brian Haldane on Talk 107.3 5 days a week. And he looked at his wife, and they're like, we got to figure something out in the bathroom. We've got to renovate this. And so they called David Vall, One Bath and Closets, had that sit down, and determined what they want to do to customize it to what exactly they were looking for. 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

0: 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I want to talk some Saints, and a couple of Saints met with the media earlier this weekend, and one was Kelvin Banks, who we haven't heard from a lot in his time in New Orleans, but he did speak this weekend, and he talked about having a full NFL offseason to get ready to go play left tackle for this Saints team.
1: Yeah, it's been great, especially because I can fully focus on football and, you know, like they say, not running 40s and not doing all these cone drills and stuff like that. It's been good, especially like getting a full offseason, getting to do a full workout, training regimen, stay on it consistently. It's been real good, especially making sure I get my body back right there.
0: It's true. Like, you spend a whole quarter of an offseason just running drills, running cones, doing bench press or vertical leap or doing, like, whatever the case may be, not really working on your game, not really watching tape. You're training for the combine. And now you get to train to play football, which Banks is obviously embracing a ton. Now, last year, there was a revolving door next to him at left guard. Trevor Penning was there, and then they traded him, and you move in Dylan Radins, and, like, you had some injuries, and it's just, there wasn't a lot of stability next to Kelvin Banks. Well, now you've remedied that. You've gone out, you've gotten David Edwards to plug in right next to Kelvin Banks and man that left side of the offensive line, and Banks talked about what that's meant to him.
1: It's been great, man. He's a great communicator, so he communicates a lot throughout the plays and even during plays, after play. He's always communicating, so it's been a real easy process being able to plug him in at left guard, and we just gelled like that.
0: I'm sincerely hopeful that it makes a significant difference on the left side of the offensive line, because we know the Saints simply have to protect Tyler Shuck better, and the Saints simply have to run the football better. If they can't do those two things, they're not going to get off the ground. And the offensive line is a huge part of that. And you feel like your left tackle is going to be better than he was last year, and you certainly feel like your left guard is going to be better than it was last year, and that should make for a more comfortable Tyler Shuck in the pocket when his blind side is protected a little bit better. And you always take a veteran right there next to a young player. That's a big, big help. And so last one from Kelvin Banks here is him talking about his comfort on the Saints offensive line.
1: The comfortability with the O-line, I feel like it's always been a steady pace. I mean, since coming in as a rookie, the first day here, guys make it easier for you to kind of come into a brotherhood and come into a situation where you know you're going to work hard, but also, you know, everybody's going to all have fun and, you know, be a tight group. So it's definitely a comfortable situation to be in for sure.
0: And that's good to hear. Kelvin Banks is a big, big, big, big, big piece, not just metaphorically, literally, to what the Saints want to be on offense. Because you can't compete at the top of the NFL if your left tackle can't win against the best pass rushers in the league. And I didn't expect him to do that consistently last year. You're asking a rookie to play against the best in the world at one of the toughest spots to play in the game. But he's got to continue to improve. He was good last year. He was certainly passable last year, serviceable last year. And I think he can move into a really strong player this year. He can move into a real strength of the Saints team if he takes the trajectory you want from an early first-round pick, which he was. So he's a big piece to this. You want to have your franchise tackles from those back-to-back first-round picks with Fuaga on the right, Banks on the left. That needs to work along with the quarterback. And when it if it does, you've really got something important when you're trying to call plays and devise an offense that's going to be productive in the National Football League. So good to hear from Calvin Banks. Now we move to the defensive side of the ball, where Caden Ellis is kind of the old new kid on the block. He had been here previously, goes to the Falcons, comes back, and he's now playing a new defense. It's the guy that was in the old defense, and now Brandon Staley's taken over, and he talked about adapting to that.
2: We're going. It's really awesome getting to spend time with Peter Sermon and Brandon Staley and all these guys to get to hear how they, you know, skin the cat. There's a lot of ways to do it. And the way they do it is a lot of the same thing I've done, and there's a lot of different things that I haven't done before. It's really cool to learn from them, first off, foremost, and they're special minds, and Brandon's got a really special defense here. Everybody's bought in, everybody's dialed, and I'm excited to, play my part in it.
0: It seemed that way at the end of last year. It seemed like they were playing fast. Seems like they were playing productive. They were playing bad teams, bad quarterbacks. I get it. But they were playing well. And it's the NFL. So anytime you go out there and do something that looks really good, you take note of that. And the Saints certainly did that last year. And Ellis continued, speaking about his new defensive coordinator.
2: Well, I'm trying to, a lot of different coordinators in a few years here, and I don't want to be out there game one. Like it's my first game in this defense. I want it to look like it's my 50th game in this defense, and I think the best way to do that is to pick the genius's brain, and that's what I'm going to do.
0: Pick the genius's brain. Spend some time with Brandon Staley. That's what it is. That to me, and I'm probably reading too much in. I'm admitting that up front, but it sounds to me like a guy that's really excited to be back in New Orleans. There was a lot of energy in his voice. There's a lot of juice there. And it just seems like a guy who liked his time here, went off and made some real money and improved and played at a Pro Bowl caliber level. And now is coming back to a team he really wants to play for and wants to be good for. So it's

0: That's a mature answer that you might not get from a rookie who is being asked the same question. But when you're Caden Ellis and you've been in the league and you're seasoned and you understand that you just got to play to, you got to play to your ability level. You can't try to beat a Mario Davis. That's a refreshing thing to hear. And I think that was a positive ad. We talked about this a couple weeks ago when I read that ESPN.com piece that said you're kind of adding pieces to a win now, in a win now mode, and your roster's not in a win now mode. And I pushed back against it. I was like, you know, they have money to spend. And he's a guy they know. Kellen Moore may not know him. Brandon Staley may not know him, but Mickey Loomis does. You know this guy. He wants to be here. He's been productive. You actually take him away from a rival. I think it's a very positive thing. And then when you add to it his energy level and his understanding of what he needs to be and what he, more importantly maybe, doesn't need to be, that is absolutely a positive on there. So I think these two guys are primed for really solid seasons. I'm excited about those two guys. I think the draft pick was good 2 years ago. I think the signing was solid this offseason of Ellis. And you just got to hope that defense produces to a level similar to what it showed you in December of last year. Because if you get that, we think the offense is going to be better, and that's where you can kind of flip this thing and get upwards of 500 football. That's at least the hope. So I enjoyed both guys with the energy they brought, with the answers they gave. It wasn't earth-shattering stuff, but I thought they sounded committed, sounded excited, and they're going to be huge pieces to what you're doing. Kelvin Banks is your left tackle. Caden Ellis is your middle linebacker. They've got to be key cogs, leaders, producers for this team. And if they are, you're inching towards getting back into the playoffs and being relevant. If they're not, it's a lot of resources you delved into, guys that aren't helping. I have no reason to believe they won't. I have every reason to believe they will, because Caden Ellis has already done it, and Kelvin Banks has that profile. But it's June, so we haven't gotten to when they're actually going to do it. But I like what I heard from those two guys. Jordan, how are you feeling about Caden Ellis in the middle of your defense, no DeMario Davis?
1: You know, it's hard to replace DeMario. It's not going to be easy, but I think Caden Ellis, he's showing you what he's able to do, not only being a blitzer, but it's going to be hard for that leadership aspect, but it's not the end of the world for new times. You know, new times is a little concerning at the same time, but I'm open to it. I'm open to see what a Stutzman, can he step up? Can Pete Werner, what can he do? And, you know, I'm interested to see how this plays a part. But ultimately, my eyes and focus go to Kelvin Banks on the offensive line, because you're going to need it, especially if you think Shutt can take that next step. You're going to need the offensive line to shore up. You think of David Edwards, what he can bring, what a Kelvin Banks, and can that left side be solidified? But we already know my boy Caesar Salad on the other end. Mm-hmm. What can he do? What can Jeremiah Wright, you know, not much, but can he just be serviceable? Because you're going to need that offense to take another step, especially if you think, you know, if Shefty's over here saying the Saints are going to make a run or something like that.
0: Shefty says they got it in them.
1: All right, well, if Shefty says this, your offensive line is going to have to take that next leap. So, and that all starts with your left tackle. So, I'm interested. I'm happy.
0: Jeremiah Wright, probably a year away. But I'll be watching him in the preseason. No question about that. All right, we'll come back and close it out next.
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0: 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All right, our College World Series field is set. Friday's action will crank things up from Charles Schwab Field. That'll be Troy in West Virginia in the afternoon slot, 1 o'clock, and it'll be Ole Miss and North Carolina in what should be an awesome game coming up at 6 o'clock on Friday. That'll probably be Jason DeCaro and Hunter Elliott, two really good arms. So the winner of that game will have a significant leg up to play in the championship series. No question about that. Saturday's action, I'm guessing on this, but I feel very confident in my guessing. Oklahoma and Bama will play the afternoon game on Saturday. And the nightcap will be probably the two most consistent and best teams in the country, Georgia and Texas. They will play in the nightcap. So your brackets are Troy, West Virginia, and Ole Miss, North Carolina on one side. Troy, West Virginia, Ole Miss, North Carolina. The other side, Hoover, baby. Oklahoma, Bama, Georgia, Texas. So somebody from the Southeastern Conference will be playing in the title series. If Ole Miss makes it, it'll be two SEC teams again. So I told you, and I'll tell you again, we'll break it down probably on Thursday and Friday show. I think Ole Miss is going to win this whole thing. I think they're playing the best. I think they got the best starting rotation as a whole, and I think they'll do it. I like Texas a lot. I think Georgia's really good as well. I give Troy no chance. I give West Virginia a very small chance. I think UNC's certainly got a chance. I give Oklahoma and Bama no chance. I don't think either team's very good. Although, one of those teams will play on Monday in the winner's bracket game to take control of that bracket. So whoever wins on Saturday, the winner will play on Monday. So we'll see. I am still very, very excited for the College World Series, even though there's a lot of SEC flavor. I've been enjoying the regionals and super regionals, and we'll certainly enjoy Omaha. We won't talk about it a ton, probably a segment a day, but I'm excited about it. So we'll see how it all shakes out. Take it or leave it.
1: 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The question is, will he take them or leave them?
2: All right, it could be cheaper to attend a Super Bowl than to watch the New York Knicks play the San Antonio Spurs in the Garden for Game 3, 4, and 6 of the 2026 NBA Finals. These tickets, well, the cheapest ticket for these games have been more expensive than every Super Bowl ticket tracked by SeatGeek. $11,000 for the cheapest seat for Game 3 and $13,000 for the cheapest ticket for Game 4. So is this bad for the real fans? Take it or leave it.
0: Leave it. Sorry. You pull for the Knicks. So you're in Manhattan.
2: Pull for
0: people,
2: the Knicks. Yeah.
0: People are rich and there's a lot of them. So you're not going. Like that's part of living in New York.
2: I didn't
0: Things
2: think about
0: are expensive.
2: That.
0: Beer costs $11 in New York. It is what it is.
2: That's kind of cheaper than it is in
0: Dome. No, I'm talking about the restaurants. bars. Like, it's, okay. You talk about, you live in New Orleans, you can get in the Pelicans game. It's a small city.
2: Listen, I bought a large smoothie and I got tickets to go to a Pelicans game.
0: Yeah, for sure.
2: That's how bad it is.
0: There are a couple of LSU basketball seasons over the last like 5 years where I've bought tickets for like $3. Yeah. Me and Myers went for $3 a pop right behind the goal.
2: Hey, I enjoyed my time, though. I'm not going to lie.
0: Look, you live in a big city, you got a good team, you got to pay. And I look, trust me, if I was a huge Knicks fan, I'm not, because you figure you're not going alone. That's $22,000. $22,000. That's not happening. Not happening in my house.
2: For what, like 3 hours?
0: Yeah.
2: For about three hours.
0: Not even 3 hours.
2: Yeah, if that. Oh my goodness, then the traffic and all this. So the Europeans are making their way to the U.S. and they're taking over social media. They're trying various food establishments that they can't get back across seas. So German people right now, they're in Atlanta. And they are trying Waffle House for the first time, and they are losing their minds. So
0: they like it?
2: Oh, they love it. Oh, they're like, this is the greatest they've ever tried. They don't want to go back. They're having the time of their lives. Hunt, I've even seen one that they said, they pulled up to Taco Bell and said, I'm finally at the Mecca, the homeland. And they have tried Taco Bell.
0: This is sad.
2: They are having a blast.
0: Trust me.
2: Trying Waffle House for the first time, take it or leave it.
0: I mean, take it. Look, I'll be clear about this. I'm perfectly happy going to Waffle House. Yes. I'm perfectly happy with that. I think Taco Bell is exactly what it is. But to suggest that these foods are awesome.
2: Oh, they love it.
0: My breakfast at home is as good as Waffle House.
2: Listen.
0: I love Waffle House. I'll go to Waffle House. Gulf Shores, you go to Floribama, you wake up the next day. Or Waffle House across the street. Come on, serve it up. I'm good. Like, the food's not that great.
2: These people are having
0: a
2: blast.
0: That's just an indictment on Europe, is what it is.
2: Oh, most definitely. 100%. Like, Hunt, they're going to...
0: I'm going to London in October. You're telling me I can't get any food there?
2: I heard there's no air conditioning either.
0: That's not good.
2: I've heard it's October, so
0: it should be fine.
2: So they're having such a good time that they're going into Walmart and taking pictures and videos I cannot believe what is going on in here. They're having a blast, so... The Spurs are facing NBA history tonight as no team in NBA Finals history has overcome a 0-2 series after losing the first two at home.
0: At home.
2: So, is that all she wrote? The Knicks are NBA champions. Take it or leave it.
0: Leave it.
3: Leave it alone.
0: I got the Spurs tonight.
2: Whoa, okay.
0: Spurs tonight. Number's only 2.5. Jimmy's on the Knicks, I know. Knicks have been much better. Knicks have been hot. Brunson's a stud. Garden's going to be on fire.
2: Yes.
0: But I got the Spurs tonight.
2: Got to weather the storm. Like you said, the Garden's going to be on fire. It's
0: gonna
2: going be awesome. To be.
0: It's going to be as good an environment as there will be in the NBA. Like you got to put it all together. You got to put the fan base and their passion. Knicks fans are incredibly passionate.
2: 100%.
0: You got to put the size of the arena, which is huge. You got to put the fact that they haven't won a championship in a billion years right in there. It's going to be as good an environment as it can be. And, that's going to be quite a scene, but I think the Spurs will win. So we'll see.
2: All right, so that's it for Take It or Leave It.
0: I'll face the music tomorrow if I'm dead wrong.
2: The music?
0: I will. 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I'm excited. Head over to Swing Easy Golf Club to settle the score. Our two winners from our Swing Easy giveaway, they will compete to be members of Swing Easy for a couple months and compete in their league. So very excited about that. We'll give you an update on it. Follow us on social media. We'll give you some highlights and probably, candidly, some lowlights as to what goes on at Swing Easy Golf Club this afternoon. May have some poor shots. We'll see. Maybe we got two scratch guys who light it up. But I'm excited to get over there. Missed any of the show today, catch it on demand wherever you find your sound. Hunt on LSU. Talked recruiting with Sam Spiegelman. Lots of recruiting intel there you can check out. In two Saints segments, you can check out at Hunt on Saints. College World Series field is set. And Brendan Sorsby is eligible, which I lost my mind about at the top of the show. So catch all that wherever you find your sound. Just search Hunt Palmer Show. Matt's going to drive you home next one after further review. We'll take a timeout for about 22 hours. Back tomorrow, same time, same place.
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16: I'm Nick DeLuca. Game 3 of the NBA Finals coming tonight. The Knicks leading 2-0 on the Spurs. Finals heading back to the Garden for the first time since 1999. Knicks star Karl Anthony Towns on his Game 3 MSG expectations.
17: I expect our fans to come out and do what they do every game, which is come and support us at the highest level. 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
16: 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The Hawks and head coach Quinn Snyder have agreed to a multi-year contract extension, guided Atlanta to a 46-36 finish before losing in the first round to the Knicks this year. While Texas Tech star quarterback Brendan Sorsby has been granted a temporary injunction against the NCAA, clearing his eligibility for 2026.
18: Hey, it's Michelle's mom, and coming up Tuesday, friend of the show, Adam Schefter joins us at 8 a.m. Eastern to look ahead to mandatory mini camps throughout the league. 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
19: Let's rock!

0: And off we go. Welcome aboard. Glad you're with us. It's AFR presented by Relief Windows. I'm Matt.
1: Love you, Matt.
0: Paul O'Neill.
2: They're chanting Paul O'Neill's name.
0: You so. And Mr. Toby Tomplay. All right, we're here. Glad you are as well. Get out there and make it a good one. Whew. LSU landed 4 commits. College World Series is set. Game 3 of the NBA Finals. It's all coming up on today's show, but we're going to start a very different place. So let us begin as we do every single day.
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0: Quote, it's total effing BS without the edits. That is what one Big 12 athletic director told Ross Dellinger in response to a judge's ruling on Monday that Brendan Sorsby will be eligible for the 2026 football season. Not sure I could have said it any better myself. Well, I could if this was like just an internet-only broadcast, so I could have actually said the words. That would have been a lot of fun. Normally, a lot of you on topics like this come to me because you know that I'm going to do the thing where I yell and scream and get red-faced and end up sweating and then I belly sweat and I tell them you just go to break at the end. I lost my voice and it's all awkward because I have to do a live read, but then I can't do it because I lost my voice and I'm out of breath. Not going to do that right now. I actually don't plan on doing that right now, but you never know. Sometimes I get worked up and then I, you know, you light the fuse and boom. I can't say that I'm terribly surprised. But clearly there's a lot of people around college athletics that are, judging by the reaction, which is plentiful, and we're going to get to a lot of that here today. If you're not familiar, I'll just break this down. Cliff's Notes version, super simple. Brendan Sorsby's guy got paid about $5 million out of the transfer portal to go be the quarterback at Texas Tech. He was at Cincinnati last year, started his career at Indiana. It has been found that, and he has admitted to betting on, quite literally, thousands of sporting events, including college football games, for the team he was on when he was at Indiana. He was also doing prize picks last year at Cincinnati. He's admitted to it. He's gone to rehab for gambling addiction, all that, whatever. There is a black and white rule by the NCAA, which is if you bet on college sports, college or pro, you are ineligible immediately. He bet on college sports, admitted betting on college sports. NCAA deemed him ineligible. He goes to court to get an injunction today. A judge in Texas granted him that injunction, so he'll be eligible. Now everyone around college football is melting, which this is actually very strange, indirect way. Kind of great, because this is a unifying moment. I mean, nobody on Twitter ever agrees on anything. And everyone agrees that this is, as the Big 12 athletic director said it, quote, total effing BS. Although he actually said the words, which I wish I could do right now. I don't know what's going to happen. There is, Ross Dellinger is reporting that there's some discussions among Big 12 athletic directors about not playing Texas Tech this year in any sport, which would be great. If you would have some type of unifying force against something which is so terribly, obviously wrong, that's great. But I have another idea. It's something I've said here before. I'm going to say it again. It's the singular group of people that has the power to put an end to all of this. But they're cowards and hypocrites and they won't do it. And it's the university presidents. You see, at its most basic level, like, for one quick moment, just suspend belief for me, okay? Just for one quick moment. Forget about Congress. Forget about lawsuits. Forget about NIL. Forget about all that, okay? Just for a second. Rev share, conferences, super leagues, TV contracts. Just do the little men in black, clicky light thing where you forget it all for a second. Just for a second, okay? College football teams are part of a university. Universities have presidents that oversee that operation. And I'm not here having the conversation about amateurism, are they there for greed? That's not what I'm talking about. Functionally, that is a true statement. A university has a president. President of a system, like in the case of LSU, Dr. Roos. Okay? If the university presidents would mandate their athletic departments follow NCAA rules and abide by their rulings, this is done. But Matt, the NCAA ruled Brendan Sorsby ineligible, but he went to court and got an injunction. That's true. And Brendan Sorsby could today walk back to Texas Tech and go, hey guys, look, got my injunction, I'm good to play. And if the university president said to Brendan Sorsby, that's great, Brendan, the NCAA ruled you ineligible, you're not welcome to play at Texas Tech this year. You can remain enrolled as a student, but you are ineligible, so you're not going to play. That's the trump card. See, the judge, his job isn't to enforce NCAA rule. His job is to interpret the law. The NCAA, their job is to enforce the rules they set forth. The problem we have right now in college athletics, one of the problems we have right now in college athletics is the NCAA tries to enforce the rules set forth. Player doesn't like the ruling, goes to court to get an injunction to supersede the NCAA's ruling. This is really easy. If the university presidents would say collectively, hey, we all choose to be a part of the NCAA. No one made us join the NCAA. We, as a university system, whatever, chose to be dues-paying members of the NCAA. And part of that agreement is that we agree to abide by their rules. So let's abide by their rules. Brendan Sorsby, bet on sports. There's a black and white rule that says he's ineligible. The president of Texas Tech could step forward and say, he's ineligible, he's not playing at Texas Tech. And if every university president around the country do the same thing, this is not an issue. By the way, I'm going to sit here and tell you the same damn thing when R.J. Lewis goes to court to get an injunction to play basketball at LSU this year. I'm going to say the same damn thing. The group of people that actually have the power to fix this part of it are the university presidents. And most of them are hypocrites and cowards. Because while they like to sit in their ivory tower and talk about how they're great academicians and all this sort of crap, the bottom line is they care way more about being good in athletics because of the attention and the revenue it drives and the benefit that windfall presents to the entire university. So that's why the university presidents didn't go, yeah, Congress, courts, we need Congress to step in. Why? Do it yourself. It's your school. Don't let him play. Hey, man, but then he'll go somewhere else. And if that university president had a sack, they tell him, too, you're not welcome to play here. Good luck in the NFL supplemental draft. But none of them had the balls to do it. So here we are. A dude quite literally bet on sports, bet on games that he was dressed out. Dressed out. He's there on the team. Bet on those games. And now he's going to play college football. Effectively, that just set a precedent. You can think this is absurd. There's legalities in here as well. But that just set a precedent to go throw games. Let's go throw games. Let's go bet on the game. Let's throw it. And then, you know, let's get an injunction to keep playing. It is fundamentally absurd. And everyone, even Twitter, agrees today that it's fundamentally absurd. And the one group of people that could actually fix it are sitting there in their ivory tower doing nothing about it. And it's disgusting. It's the university presidents. They could put an end to all of this if they collectively got together and said, enough. We are all dues-paying members of the NCAA. We chose to be a part of that organization. And part of that is to abide by their rules. So let's abide by their rules. And I think there's about as good a chance of that happening as me waking up tomorrow with a full head of hair. So, Brennan Sorsby. Onward. Gabe Feldman, Tulane law professor. He's a sports law professor. He'll be with us in about 17 minutes to try to make sense of this. I don't know that there is much making sense of it, but maybe he'll answer some of those questions for us. Ross Dellinger will be here in hour three. Cade Cooper is one of the four, count them, four commitments that LSU's gotten in the last 24 hours. He'll be with us in hour three as well. We got a lot to do. We're glad you're hanging out with us. Our show open every day is brought to you by Bud Light. Drink easy with the great taste of Bud Light. Might have had me a cold Bud Light or two this weekend out by the pool. Bud Light, of course, the official beer of AFR, the official beer of your Fighting Tigers of LSU, official beer of the Saints. Last Thursday, we were over in Lake Charles, just in the shadows of the McNeese campus. Bud Light, the official beer, the McNeese Cowboys. I'm telling you, whether your favorite watering hole, restaurant, your own back patio, after you cut the grass, going for a swim, or heading to the beach, drink easy with the great taste of Bud Light, the official beer of AFR. Okay, y'all, let's knock out a quick break. Come back. As I mentioned, LSU did land four commitments in the last 24 hours. We'll run through all that here as we continue. We're glad you're with us on a Monday edition of AFR presented by Relief Windows.
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0: Gabe Feldman will be here in a dozen minutes. His Tulane Law professor focuses on sports law. He'll explain as best he can the whole Brendan Sorsby thing, the ruling that came down from the judge today. That's coming up. So we got a lot of different things to talk about with respect to the Brendan Sorsby thing, because that does reshape. I mean, if he does in fact play, and the judge granted the injunction, I mean, if he does in fact play, I mean, that reshapes the landscape of the college football season. He is, when you look at the betting odds, Texas Tech is now the favorite to win the Big 12. Of course, that would mean they would have an automatic berth in the college football playoff. And on top of that, not only Sorsby's Heisman odds, but the college football playoff odds to win the national championship. Texas Tech has gone from 25-1 to 14-1 just in one day with this ruling. So they went from plus $1.05 to win the Big 12 to a minus 150 favorite. So, yeah, I mean, this is really significant with Sorsby being eligible in the national landscape of college football. So there's a ton of reaction to it. We're going to get through all of it today. My goodness, what a 24-hour span for Lane Kiffin and the LSU football program. June is a massive recruiting weekend where you have official visitor weekends, and this is back-to-back weekends now where LSU has had six official visitors. And, you know, the first weekend was marked by four of the six being five stars, headlined by some of the top prospects in the country, including Easton Royal, the number one receiver in the country. Well, LSU this weekend welcomed yet again six official visitors, and it was a really productive weekend for Lane Kiffin and his staff as they landed four commitments in a 24-hour span. Remember what happened on Wednesday when Jaden Bryant, the five-star edge rusher from South Carolina who had been committed to LSU since 2 days after Kiffin was hired, he flipped. Now remember, last weekend, five-star Abraham Cisse was on campus. This weekend, five-star KJ Green on campus. In between, Jaden Bryant looks around and goes, wait a minute, like, I've been committed to y'all since January, and now you're still recruiting elite-level guys at my position. He has the offer from Miami. Boom, he flips. Well, LSU wasted no time as KJ Green committed to LSU on Sunday morning.
13: Another one.
0: And they were just getting started. Green is 6'4", 230 pounds, had offers from everybody. 24/7 Sports ranks him as the number 8 prospect in America, regardless of position. So when you look, they went and replaced any lead edge rusher in Jaden Bryant with another elite edge rusher in KJ Green. So Green right now is the second highest rated commit in the class behind only Ahmad Hudson. So you lost one, you gained one almost immediately. Boom. Well, not to be outdone, just a couple hours later after KJ Green's commitment, Brennan Lacy, a three-star running back out of Texas, committed.
13: Another one.
0: I got many more of those to go as well. Now, Lacy is really interesting because when you look at Brennan Lacy, he is a three-star out of the state of Texas, and he gave an interview with Rivals after his commitment, and part of that interview, he talked about Kevin Smith, the running backs coach, seeing the potential in him and wanting to extract that. He's a 10-9 guy in the 100 right now, and a guy at 6'1", 180 pounds, who has a ton of upside. Remember, LSU has six scholarship running backs on the roster for 2026. You return Harlan Berry, you return Caden Durham, and then you went and added four guys via the portal. So you got six running backs on the roster. All six of them have eligibility remaining in 2027, meaning if you're Lane Kiffin right now, you're not looking at an elite-level running back prospect for 2027, like a top-of-the-class type guy, because you're not going to go pay a five-star number one running back for 2027, because Harlan Berry is very likely back for his junior season. And Dylan Jones could be back, and Caden Durham could be back, and all those guys you just brought in. So you're probably not looking at a guy who would come in and make an immediate impact. So they're looking for prospects that they can bring in that will stay, that they can develop. And so clearly this is one they like. It is also worth mentioning there's two other in-state prospects that LSU continues recruiting at running back. Four stars, Jaden Miles from Catholic in Baton Rouge and Trey Martin from Franklin Parish in Winnsboro. It is heavily thought that Martin is a Bama lean and Jaden Miles is an LSU lean. So maybe you end up getting Jaden Miles from Catholic High just down the road, and then Brennan Lacy, and that'd be two running backs in this class. I'm not naive. I don't think all the guys that the four that signed via the portal plus Berry and Durham will all be back for 2027. You're going to have to fortify those numbers, but you've gotten two here now. So after Brennan Lacy commits on Sunday, turn the page to Monday morning, and early on Monday, LSU added a cornerback in in-state Marquez Davis.
13: Another one.
0: Remember, Shea Dixon was here and talked about Marquez Davis when he was taking his official visit a week ago.
14: He's been listed as a receiver, and that's what he primarily plays, but he plays both ways. And he'll visit at the end of the month with his family, and I'm not going to be surprised at all if they don't try to just offer, get him committed, and get that done, because he's clearly one of – and there's always guys like that. I mean, you can remember when Mo Claiborne came out of Fair Park, and he was not ranked. He was a three-star at the end. He was playing every position, and you get into camp, and you get a feel for it, and you decide, okay, I'm playing corner for sure, and then you look up, and he's, what, the number six pick in the NFL draft? So guys like that are here in Louisiana, and I think that's who they're circling when you're pivoting off of, hey, we're trying not to get involved in the highest NIL wars out there. This, you go for development, and that's this type of player.
0: It's very obviously what they're doing here. Again, 1,000-point scorer in basketball, 6'3", 180. He is the quintessential Corey Raymond corner when you think of, obviously, the high end with a guy like DJ Pickett at 6'5", but you can think back to Eli Ricks coming out of California, Cordell Flott. That's what Corey Raymond wants. He wants long, rangy corners. And here you have a guy at 6'3", 185 pounds, in the state of Louisiana, super athletic. You're looking at this ball of clay that you hope you can mold, because as you look to 2027, Pickett and Woodland and Jakeem Jackson and Haven Finney, and like every cornerback on your roster this year for 26, like the running backs, every one of them has eligibility in 2027. Again, I'm not naive. I don't think they're all going to be back in 2027. But the point is, you expect certainly DJ Pickett to be back for his junior year. So why would you go invest in a top-tier corner? This is why Joshua Dobson is not going to be a part of this class, because they're not going to pay the number one corner in the country to come and sit. They're going to pay the top-tier guys. It'll be immediate impact guys, and then look for development after that. And that's what they did with the fourth commit in a 24-hour period.
13: Another one.
0: His name is Cade Cooper, who, by the way, is going to be on the show in hour number three today. Cade Cooper is a four-star wide receiver who out of Pennsylvania who Monday afternoon committed to the Tigers. So Cooper became the fourth commit in a 24-hour period. He's an interesting one. I mean, they're all, I guess, interesting, but he's an interesting one because this is a dude who's 6'3", 195, who's got a bunch of big offers. Notre Dame, Penn State, Ole Miss, Ohio State, Auburn. He's got more than a dozen offers from big-time schools. But you know, Coleman is a guy, or excuse me, Cooper is a guy who, similarly to the other receivers, is probably not coming into play right away. LSU has 13 scholarship receivers this year. All but one of them, Jace Brown, have eligibility for 2027. Now there's six guys that are redshirt juniors. So then their fourth year and could come back for a fifth year in 2027. Again, I don't think that's going to happen for all of them. But the numbers are robust enough to where you're probably not looking at a situation where you need any of the guys in this class at receiver to come in and be immediate impact guys for LSU. The one guy who would be that if you get him is Easton Royal. You'll pay Easton Royal because you believe Easton Royal will step on LSU's campus day one, boom, and be an impact guy in 2027. The other three receivers, or the three receivers LSU currently has committed, are not necessarily that. They're guys that you're going to bring in that are going to sit and wait their turn and hopefully develop and then in time be really good players. The question continues, like, what, like, in an era where nobody stays, why would you recruit guys and bet on them to come and hope that they stay? That's the soundbite we keep playing over and over for you from Lane Kiffin about that he said in the spring about staying and developing and evaluating character and how important that character evaluation is in high school recruitment now, because guys don't have to stay. So you want to be clear with guys who are going to come not to take a check, that are willing to stay and develop. That's what you have with three of the four guys that LSU got committed here in the last 24 hours. The one guy is going to be an impact guy immediately is KJ Green. The other guys are developmental guys that you hope are good character guys. They're going to stay, develop, and eventually be really good players for the Tigers. But LSU in one day doubled its commits from 4 to 8. So I've got all this information up at LouisianaSports.net if you want to catch up on all of it. I do want to go a little deeper into Lane Kiffin's recruiting strategy as illustrated by these four commits. We'll get to that coming up here in about half an hour from right now. We are brought to you by Evermore, E-V-A-M-O-R, Evermore.com, Evermore.com. Got it right here every single day on the set with me, and I drink it every day. Saturday, we had an awesome day, man. Hung out by the pool, had some friends come over, had some fajitas, some margaritas. 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All right, y'all, it's After Further Review. Glad you're hanging out with us here. We're going to knock out a quick break. Monday show is brought to you by Relief Windows. Again, in 30 minutes, I will sort of go deeper dive into what's very obvious about Kiffin's recruiting strategy here. Greg Sankey debunked the idea of the SEC and the Big Ten joining for a Super League. Okay, Pinocchio. We'll get into that a bit later. Ross Dellinger will be here in hour three. Cade Cooper, LSU receiver commit, will be here in hour three as well. So a ton to do, and glad you're hanging out. When we come back, Gabe Feldman, Tulane law professor, will be here to kind of explain some of the legalities of the Sorsby situation. That's next. It's AFR.
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0: I mentioned we had a pool day on Saturday. 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
20: This is certainly an unprecedented day in the history of college sports, and I don't want to sound overdramatic here, but gambling has always been a thick red line. And the fact that Brendan Shoresby, who admitted to placing thousands of bets for $90,000, including 40 bets on his own team while he was at Indiana, the fact that he is going to be or has been legally cleared to play college football this season at Texas Tech is simply something that we've never seen before. And it's the latest manifestation of one of the biggest issues in college sports right now, Pat, which is local rulings overruling what the NCAA rules are supposed to be.
0: Pete Thamel reacting to the Brendan Shoresby news. If you haven't heard yet today, the Texas Tech quarterback was in fact granted an injunction by a judge in the state of Texas, so he is eligible for now for the 2026 college football season. Gabe Feldman, Tulane Law professor, he's on Twitter, X, at Sports Law Guy. If you want to give him a follow, good enough to join us for a couple of minutes. Gabe, we appreciate the time. How are you?
21: I'm doing great. How are you?
0: Doing really well. Start, if we could, just with a reaction to today's proceedings.
21: Yeah, it's a pretty shocking result. And Pete laid it out well. Not only is this unprecedented in college sports, I think this is unprecedented in all of sports because really since the Black Sox scandal in the 1900s, the number one cardinal sin in sports was betting on your own team. Nothing was as damaging or seen as damaging to the integrity of a game as betting your own on your own team. And so this is the first time, I think, in the history of sports in this country, at least, that a league has been unable to ban someone for betting on their own team.
0: Mm. I understand very clearly, though, there's a difference between NCAA rule and law. And you please correct me if I'm wrong, or maybe shed some light here. The NCAA ruled Brendan Sorensen being ineligible, but the court's job was not to uphold NCAA rule, right? It's to interpret the law. So what law here was this judge interpreting?
21: Right. It's a great question. And generally, these challenges have been that it's illegal for all the schools to come together to prevent someone from playing. Those are all the eligibility cases, or most of the eligibility cases we've seen before, about guys wanting 5 or 6 or 7 years. Here, they brought a different claim. They said there is a contract between the NCAA and the athletes. And the NCAA has to follow certain rules, including giving athletes an opportunity to explain why they should remain eligible, why, even though he had bet on all these games and admitted betting to them, that he should not be banned. And the judge was convinced, at least at this preliminary stage, that the NCAA violated its own rules. So really the law here is just the contract between the NCAA and Brendan Sorensen. So it's not some underlying other main area of law. It's just a very simple contract, and you have to follow the rules of your own association. And the judge said it doesn't look like they follow their own rules.
0: Can you elaborate a little further? How did they not follow their rules?
21: Well, what they argue, and so this is hard to determine based on the judge's ruling, because the judge's ruling is only about 2.5 pages. It does not say very much at all in it. But the argument that Sorensen made and his lawyers made was that they should have considered the fact or the allegation or the claim that he has a gambling addiction, and that given his gambling addiction, it was not fair under the NCAA's rules that he be banned for life, that instead he should have been rehabilitated, received treatment, tried to fix and eliminate his addiction.

0: banned for life. And two, not many athletes have a doctor saying that they were addicted to gambling, and that's why they were gambling and banned for life. But that's what they, at least they've argued, is that they should have taken into account his problem, his addiction, and that really this is more of a mental health issue than an integrity of the game issue.
1: Gabe Feldman's Tulane sports law professor. You can get him on X at Sports Law Guy. I did notice that earlier on Twitter you were addressing the thought by some that this was home cooking with a local judge in Texas. We know one judge already recused himself from this case. There was a photo of him with the Texas Tech mascot doing the guns up. Pew, pew. Is this not the case with Judge Curry?
0: Well, it's not the case, at least on its face, for two reasons. I don't know anything about Judge Curry other than what I've read recently about him. But he is not from Lubbock. He did not go to Texas Tech. He went to rival Texas schools. He was an elected judge, but not in Lubbock. He's been retired for about 15 years. So is there the possibility of home cooking? Yes, of course. But this is not one that screams of it on its face. I think there's plenty to criticize the judge about in this decision, but I don't think his ties to Texas Tech are at the top of that list.
1: Got a couple more for you, Gabe. Does the NCAA have any further recourse, or is this it?
0: No, they can appeal. They have a right to appeal to a court in Texas State Court, and theoretically this could go all the way up to the highest levels. But the challenge for the NCAA is whether they can get an appeal heard and determined in time for it to matter. Because if Sorsby gets to play all the way through to, let's say, the College Football Playoffs or the National Championship, however far they make it, and then the NCAA wins, they haven't won anything. And so it's possible that just by delay, the NCAA could lose. But they still do have a right to appeal. And then the other thing that they're trying desperately to do, and it's been in the news a lot, is get Congress to step in. And Charlie Baker, the NCAA president, has already posted on social media that this is exactly why, I also posted something similar to this before he did, but this is exactly why they need Congress to step in, because, again, as Pete said at the top of this, they don't want, and I don't think anybody wants, state court judges or state legislators to be able to change the rules of this national association, because if Sorsby can play because a Texas judge said he can, then what happens if a player gets suspended in California and that judge doesn't let him play? Well, how is it fair, and why and how should we be letting state court judges who are elected and state legislators who are elected to basically govern college sports in a way that might give their home team a competitive advantage?
1: What?
0: Other than that, it's all simple.
1: I have a couple more, and I'll do it quickly, and your time is very much appreciated. Yeah. But I am curious, and this may be outside of your purview, but could the NCAA elect to have Texas Tech forfeit every game that Sorsby plays because they're using an ineligible player?
0: Yeah, so there is a rule of restitution, which basically says that you can't, even if the decision is reversed later on, you can't go back and require the team to forfeit its games.
1: Okay.
0: The NCAA has in the past said that if you win an injunction, but then it gets reversed, they can go back and forfeit all the games. And the judge here said, we're not allowing you to implement that rule. There's nothing in there that says they can't require them to forfeit the games on the front end. And I suppose there's an argument they could say, look, Sorsby, you can play. We're just not going to count the games. But my guess, based on the order, is that the judge wouldn't allow them to do that, and that the plaintiff's lawyer would go back to court to say, look, the whole point of this order was to allow him to play without penalty. And if you require them to forfeit the games, that's basically saying you can't play.
1: Gabe, if you look into your crystal ball, what do you think happens next?
0: Crystal ball has been shattered long ago. I think it is... Look, I thought there was almost no chance that Sorsby would win this case. So we're already in unprecedented times. I think it is more likely than not that an appeal is not heard in time. But I think if it is heard in time, I wouldn't be surprised if the injunction gets overturned and the ban is reinstated,

0: which would put him in a really difficult position because the deadline to declare for the NFL supplemental draft is coming up in a couple of weeks. So it would be unfortunate, no matter what you think of this decision or of Sorsby, for him to find out in July that he's no longer eligible to play in the NCAA but has missed his window for the supplemental draft.
1: He's Gabe Feldman, Tulane sports law professor. You can get him on Twitter at SportsLawGuy. We appreciate the time. Thank you.
0: Yeah, my pleasure.
1: 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All right, it's After Further Review. Appreciate Gabe Feldman for joining us there, shedding a little light. I do find it interesting, though, that if Sorsby was able to get an expedited hearing, why then couldn't the appeal, it's something I should have asked Gabe, be expedited also? It'll be interesting to watch how this unfolds, but maybe the thing that's most interesting to me today, I can't say that I'm floored or terribly surprised this went the way that it did. It just sort of felt like an inevitability that this is how it's going to go. Maybe it's just a cynical point of view because we've seen so many cases like this. But the reaction collectively from college football has been so visceral. And the people that actually could maybe impact the decision made by Texas Tech are the school saying, we're just not going to play you this year. So that maybe there could be enough pressure forced upon Texas Tech for this, for allowing Sorsby to go to court to be eligible despite very clearly breaking the one rule you can't break that we all know you cannot break. Maybe that pressure busts the pipes. We'll see. It's a fascinating time. Okay, we're locking a quick break. Come back and wrap up hour number one. Don't you move.
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1: Man, we had an awesome day Saturday. 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
7: The time of the year when you want your stars to show up. And Daniel Jackson, in my opinion, is going to win the Golden Spikes Award. His 31st long ball of the season.
8: Georgia. What theater that was against Mississippi State. Game one, State led 7-0, blew it. Game two, Georgia led 7-2, blew it, and then needed heroics in the 10th to punch their ticket to Omaha. If you missed today, Alabama beat St. John's, Oklahoma beat Kansas, so two more squads headed to Omaha. Five of the eight teams in the College World Series are representing the SEC. Pretty stunning. Not necessarily to see the SEC representation that well, but Bama and Oklahoma, I mean, sometimes you get lucky with the draw, and that's what happened with these teams. So five of the eight teams in Omaha representing the Southeastern Conference, and I'll tell you two things that are interesting. One, it's a great reminder that even if, look, I get it from an LSU fan perspective, it sucks that LSU's not in there, but do you love LSU baseball or do you love college baseball? Like, if LSU's not in the college football playoff, my guess is you're probably still watching the college football playoff because you love college football. If you really love college baseball, then you'll be watching the College World Series because the College World Series is on and it's great theater. And my goodness, regionals and supers, have they delivered? It has been awesome theater the last two weekends, as much as it sucks that LSU's not there. But the longing for it makes you want to get back even more. The other thing, I said there were two things. The other thing, you really might want to cheer against Georgia because they currently have 174 home runs on the season, which means they are 14 away from tying a record that many felt was untouchable. LSU's 1997 team, the 188 home runs they hit that year, I mean, that was forever thought to be an unbreakable mark. Kind of like, you know, Lou Gehrig's Iron Man streak that Cal Ripken broke. But I guess records are made to be broken. Georgia's 14 away from tying LSU, 15 to break that record. And that may seem like, how are they going to hit 15 homers in Omaha? You watch this team? You watch this team play? I mean, they're going to a bigger park. Good pitching, all that sort of stuff. But I may like to see the Dogs go 2-Q, man. Get out of there and keep that record intact. It might be the one thing I'm really pulling for right now for the rest of this College World Series. I mean, in theory, they could end up playing seven games at the College World Series. Seven games, two a game, you tie the mark. I'm a little uncomfortable saying it, man, but it's possible. All right, it's after further review. 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South Point Volkswagen, what's your direction? All right, y'all, it is after further review. We're glad you're hanging out with us here on this Monday edition of AFR presented by Relief Windows. There's a lot we're going to get to in the next hour, including Caden Ellis meeting with reporters discussing his decision to return to the Saints. But when we come back, LSU has landed four commitments in the last 24 hours, and the strategy is very apparent.
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21: 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Knicks and Spurs. New York up 2-0 and heading home to the Garden. 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
21: 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Elsewhere, Texas Tech star Brendan Sorsby granted a temporary injunction against the NCAA, preventing a punishment for violating gambling rules, clearing the way for Sorsby to play in 2026. In the NFL, the Chiefs are signing free agent corner Legarius Sneed. Two sides reunite after Sneed spent the last two seasons with the Titans, limited to just 12 games over two seasons because of injury. Won two Super Bowls in Kansas City, originally a fourth round pick by the team back in 2020.
24: Hey, it's Michelle's mom, and coming up Tuesday, friend of the show, Adam Schefter joins us at 8 a.m. Eastern to look ahead to mandatory minicamps throughout the league. 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

0: Hour two, off we go. Welcome aboard. 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I'm Matt.
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0: And Mr. Toby Tomplay.

0: right, we're here. Glad you are as well. Get out there and make it a good one. Ross Dellinger will be here in about an hour and 15 minutes from right now. He's been getting a lot of the reaction nationally to the Brennan Sorsby case. Cade Cooper, LSU wide receiver commit, will be here in hour three as well. We'll look forward to that conversation as a Cooper is one of the four commits that LSU's gotten here in the last 24 hours, which is kind of where I want to pick up. In hour one, we talked about the four commitments LSU landed. KJ Green, Brennan Lacy, Marquez Davis, Cade Cooper, four commits for LSU coming off this official visit weekend as LSU's doubled its class from four commits to eight. But more so than just talking about the players and how they fit, I think this is a very clear illustration of how Lane Kiffin and Billy Glasscock are building this roster. Now, I've referenced this often, but I want to use this soundbite now to illustrate this further, given what we've seen over the past 2 days, okay? So, during spring football, just a few months ago, Lane Kiffin, during one of his press conferences, the question he was asked was actually about the tight ends, which is weird, but it's just an illustration that he's going to say and get whatever message he wants out there. And he was asked about the tight ends because they have a lot of different tight ends, like stylistically. You know, you've got Trey Dez, then you brought in Zach Grace via the portal, and you got J.D. LaFleur hanging around. You understand. Anyway. But what Lane ended up doing was using that as an opportunity to talk about how their staff evaluates roster talent and what they prioritize in this era. Give a listen, then I'm going to come on the backside of this soundbite and explain how it fits in with these four commitments they got.
1: I challenge our guys to make sure we evaluate who they are really, really well. Who is the player as they're coming out of high school? What is their mindset? How competitive are they? You know, because what's going to happen is most likely it's not going to go like they want in the first year. And then get into your analytics of, okay, well, if they're going to, or you're going to pay them, and then they're going to leave after year one, then what did you really get out of them from a business sense versus the money going somewhere else? So I really tried to find that in tight ends, but in all of our players, who really are they in nowadays setup that it is, so that they are competitive enough that this is the place they want to be at, and are they going to stay through some adversity, which is what they need to play through too as a good player. So obviously character was always part of the evaluation, but I've moved it a lot higher now because of the ability to leave, where before you got the 17-year-old, well, he was really stuck with you for 4 years. So he had to eventually buy in, or he just was never going to play. Now they really don't have to. They just go somewhere else.
0: Okay. In that soundbite, Lane Kiffin is saying, we are evaluating character because we're not going to pay someone to come here, sit for a year, and then leave. So really, there's two scenarios that Lane Kiffin, Billy Glasscock, their staff look at when they're recruiting high school now. One, it's easy. It's the elite level guy that is plug and play and is going to be immediate impact. You will pay Lamar Brown because he is the number one player in the country, and you are expecting Lamar Brown to step on the field game one against Clemson and give you snaps. You will pay Easton Royal because you expect Easton Royal, if he flips from Texas, he is going to step on the field day one to be an impact receiver in this offense. You will not pay Joshua Dobson, not because you don't value corners, but because in 2027, DJ Pickett is going to be back. PJ Woodland could be back. Haven Finney, Aiden Andy, Jakeem Jackson could be back. Your entire cornerback room could be back. So there's not an obvious path to the field in year one. So why pay him? Invest those resources elsewhere, and then if there are players you're not going to pay, what's their character? How competitive are they? Because things probably aren't going to go their way year one. Are they willing to stay, develop, get better? And what you saw in these four commitments is a very clear illustration of that. The first commit was KJ Green. 24/7 Sports ranks KJ Green as the number 8 overall prospect in America, regardless of position. He is a 5-star. He is an edge rusher that everybody wanted. You lost Jaden Bryant. 4 days later, you get KJ Green. You're paying him. And I was able to confirm today via people close to the program that LSU is paying high school NIL only to the top guys in this class. All the commitments are not getting high school NIL money. Ahmad Hudson is. KJ Green is. Nobody else is. So it's obvious. You're going to pay KJ Green because when you look at the edge position for next year, Prince Will, Umon Mielen is going to be gone. Jordan Ross could come back for a senior year, but everybody else, Damian Shanklin, Dylan Carpenter, Lamar Brown, Trenton Henderson, Gabe Relaford coming off of injury, Kalaj Cobbins, like, they're all back. The one guy you know for sure is not back, one that you know for certain is not going to be back, is Prince Will Umon Mielen because he's out of eligibility. Everybody else could be back, but, well, you probably lose somebody in the portal. You're going to use a rotation at defensive end. So you can pay a guy, even if he's not a starter, if he's going to give you impactful snaps like you're going to do this year with Lamar Brown. So then look at the other three prospects. Brennan Lacy, Marquez Davis, Cade Cooper. Brennan Lacy's a running back from Frisco, Texas. He is not a very highly ranked prospect. When you look at Lacy, 6'1", 187, his ranking, according to the Rivals industry, you're talking about a guy that is a low three-star prospect. He's number 908 nationally. That don't look like Leonard Fournette or Darius Geis or Clyde Edwards-Helaire or any of the top running backs that LSU's brought through over the years. These premium elite-level running backs. Well, why? Well, Harlan Berry's one of those, and guess what Harlan Berry's going to be playing in 2027 at LSU as a junior. So guess who you're paying? Harlan Berry. By the way, Harlan Berry, Caden Durham, Dylan Jones, Stacey Gage, Racine Guillory, like every running back that you, the four you signed in the portal and the two you brought back all have eligibility in 2027. So now I'm not saying they're all definitely going to return. Some could hit the portal, but Harlan Berry's going to be back for a third year in his junior season, and you're paying Harlan Berry this year upper six figures, high six figures. So why would you go invest in a freshman running back that's going to sit? You wouldn't. So you go bring in a three-star guy that Kevin Smith loves. By the way, Lacy told rival Sam Spiegelman, quote, "They see something in me, and coach Kevin Smith wants to extract that talent out and dominate. He's big on developing, and I believe he can develop me." Again, there's a buzzword. Develop, develop, develop. You see what they're doing. They're going after elite-level guys. They'll be immediate impact guys. And they're going after developmental guys that aren't going to cost them anything and hoping they hit. Marquez Davis, three-star cornerback, 6'3", 180, two-sport guy, 1,000 points in basketball, been playing receiver in football. Corey Raymond likes him as a corner. I just told you. All of your scholarship cornerbacks on this year's team in 2026, every single one of them has eligibility to return in 2027. DJ Pickett, Jakeem Jackson, PJ Woodland, Michael Turner, Haven Finney, Aiden Anding, Traylon James, Amari Peterson, Craig Walton, Dez Ellis, all of them. They all have eligibility for 2027. That's why you're not going after Josh Dobson, but you'll go sign Marquez Davis, who's a three-star from Louisiana, who you hope will come, be patient, develop, grow, learn under Corey Raymond, and maybe one day be a really good player. Look at the receiver, Cade Cooper, who committed, the last of this group of four that committed. This is another guy who's a low three-star. Cade Cooper's actually rated as a four-star. Cade Cooper's rated as a four-star, and he's got some big-time offers. He's got Auburn and Ohio State and Georgia and Notre Dame. Ole Miss, like, he's got big offers, okay? And nationally, he's number 366. If you look at the receiver, he's the 52nd best receiver in the country, Cade Cooper. You got 13 scholarship wide receivers on this year's team. 12 of the 13 have eligibility to return. Remember what Lane Kiffin said during the spring when he was talking about the receivers? Because they went and added 9 portal receivers, but they didn't go at an elite top-level receiver. He told you why.
1: You know, we try to balance the room more. If you think of it as like, here's your cap number for a room, you know, instead of being really top heavy with one and two and then not having depth, I think when we've been our best, it's because we've had 4 to 5 to 6 receivers that can all play really well. And so that's what we're striving for here.
0: 4, 5, 6 receivers that can all play well. This isn't rocket science. You can go look at the years Lane Kiffin was at Ole Miss, and it spells out. Last year, they had 6 pass catchers that had over 600 receiving yards. LSU had 1, and Berrien Brown. That was it. Like, he's not going to have Jamar Chase, who's got 1,700 receiving yards. Trey Harris, being a 1,000-yard receiver, is an outlier for Ole Miss under Lane Kiffin. He wants to distribute the ball to 4 to 6 guys that can all be impactful pass catchers. Throw the tight end in that mix as well. So go get a dozen receivers. Hope of those dozen, 4 to 6 emerge. Well, if you can get Easton Royal, who will be an immediate impact game breaker, you'll spend on Easton Royal. But by and large, what you want to do is stockpile that room with talent, with different sizes, skill sets, speed, strength, height, reach, all, you know, catch rates, all that stuff, and hope throughout the course of the season, 4 to 6 of them emerge. So that's what you're seeing here. Cade Cooper's a guy that probably isn't going to be an impact guy day one on LSU's campus. But he's a guy, when you look at the receivers that they have committed in this class, you've got 3 dudes that have 3 very different sizes and skill sets among the committed receivers for LSU. Braylon Calais is 6'1", 200 pounds. Amari Stevens is 5'10", 165. Cooper, 6'2", 190. So you've got 3 very different receivers, but all guys that are likely coming to campus to sit, watch, learn, grow, develop, and when it's their time, boom, they'll be ready to emerge. So Lane Kiffin has told you how he and Billy Glasscock are building this roster. They're either going to spend on elite-level high school talent that'll play immediately, or they're going to go after developmental guys. What you're not going to see is the high 4-star in a crowded position group that they're going to pay to get here, sit, and then have them leave. You're not going to see Lance Hurd ever again, where they go pay a 5-star, sits for a year at left tackle, then goes and plays 2 years at Tennessee, and now is at Kentucky. LSU would rather be Kentucky in that scenario, where the guy's been in college for 3 years, been seasoned by someone else, and now you get him at his best, Jordan Seaton. I'm not saying you can afford to do that with every position across the board, but that's why you have positional value. What positions are you willing to spend the most amount of money, and where are you going to get that player? Is it DJ Pickett from the high school ranks? Is it Jordan Seaton from the transfer portal or Sam Levitt? That's what they're balancing. But what's clear is they're not going to spend on high school players. They're going to come here and sit as freshmen. If they're going to spend on you out of high school, you got to play immediately. And you're seeing that throughout this evaluation and through the class they're building. All right, it's after further review. We're glad you're with us. But I got a quick break. Come back. Speaking of, man, what a day with all the Sorsby stuff. But this is also a day where Greg Sankey, if you missed it over the weekend, was asked about the possibility that the Super League, right, the SEC and the Big Ten merging into a Super League. And he basically debunked that possibility. We also got an update on the 5-to-play-5 rule thing. We'll get to that as we continue. Stay with us. It's AFR.
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0: College football is filled with upsets. The fact that a Lubbock judge ruled that way, I would not call an upset. I think you can find a judge to create an injunction for or against anything in the world. And it didn't surprise me. Gambling is a pretty serious thing. It should be taken really seriously by anybody who's in charge. As you said, the problem is no one is in charge of college football. So maybe there's other chapters to happen. I mean, I never take pleasure in seeing a dude make a big mistake and then have it cost him his career. But there are consequences for these things. And, you know, I would expect at this point, I guess he'll be on the field, but there may be another chapter to happen.
1: Part of growing up. That's Chris Fowler on the Rich Eisen Show here on Monday. The ruling that really has shaken the foundation of college sports, and I don't use that lightly at all. A judge in Texas has granted Brennan Sorsby an injunction, making him eligible for 2026. We had sports law professor Gabe Feldman with us last hour. Even he, by his own admission, thought there was very little chance that Sorsby would be granted this injunction. Yet, here we are. I'm not saying anything here today that, and I'm not saying anything today that I think any of you would say differently or disagree with. I don't think I'm giving you any hot take or unique point of view. I think we all agree. It's like the one thing you can't do is bet on sports. I mean, we had this conversation for decades about Pete Rose. There's the Black Sox scandal. I mean, it's you can't do it. I mean, we just saw this go down a couple of years ago with Kayshawn Booty. Like, not only that, but Brennan Sorsby was also sports betting underage. So, you know, Gabe Feldman did a really good job on the show explaining how they got the injunction, and it was effectively, you know, they leaned into his sickness as a, you know, his addiction to sports betting, and how the NCAA should help. So I'm paraphrasing here, but you can check out the interview. Let's make sure that's posted, by the way, like the Feldman interview. That was really, really good. Some clips of that too. So, and he also explained why the NCAA can't force Texas Tech to forfeit any of the games. That effectively is part and parcel with the legal ruling, is that you can't then become punitive on the back end. So, which is something a lot of people have asked. It was certainly my consideration, which is, all right, well, you've ruled him ineligible. A court granted him an injunction. What's to stop the NCAA from saying, all right, any game he plays in for Texas Tech, they forfeit? And he basically said, no, you can't do that. It's part of the ruling is that you can't be punitive on the back end of it. So, but the thing I'm most interested in talking to Ross Dellinger about with in hour number three, Ross will be here in a little less than an hour, like right at like 50 minutes he'll be here. The reaction today to the Sorsby news has been visceral. I mean, just go to Twitter and not look. I mean, Twitter isn't exactly the most real representation of the opinions of the world. It's not a great reflection of reality. It's normally a playground, but go look, and a very negative one at that, but go look at what the reaction has been today from not just fans. Look at, like, decision makers and athletes and people with large voices and platforms. And Ross Dellinger, in his Yahoo piece today, quoted a Big 12 athletic director who said, quote, it's total effing BS, although he said it. I mean, just scroll and look at all the reaction to this, which has been kind of incredible to see the sort of unanimity from all of the pieces around college sports and the people around college sports that so vehemently disagree with this ruling. And the fact that, as some are reporting here, you could have you could have Big 12 schools choose not to play Texas Tech. This was a report from On3. This was a report from Dellinger that a Big 12 athletic director said they've had conversations considering not playing Texas. I'll read it to you. This is a tweet from Dellinger earlier today. Big 12 ADs tell Yahoo Sports they've had serious talks on not playing Texas Tech. One SEC AD said there should be conversations about not playing Tech, quote, in any sports. That was the quote, it's total effing BS. I mean, you wanna force someone's hand? That's a way to do it. Say, we're not playing you. Now, I don't know if they'll ever get to that point. I don't know if you can legally do that as part of your agreements within the conference. You play the schedule that's in front of you. You got to go play. But my goodness, strength in numbers. And if there's ever something that could cause a mutiny of sorts, let a player who bet on games for which he played or was on that team. I mean, that's probably the one. All right. It's after further review. You can email us, tweet us, text us, 225-396-4400, 396-4400, 396-4400. Lots of ways that you can get involved in the show if you want to. I pointed out earlier today, I said it on the show, I put it on Twitter earlier, that you know, my point of view has been the university presidents are the ones that really have the power to affect change here. Because there's truthfully one person, one, who could say, no, you're not playing. And it's the president of Texas Tech University. Because ultimately, there is still a president that runs that school that could say, you were deemed ineligible by the NCAA. We're following NCAA rules. That's great that you got an injunction that would allow you to play. You are still a student at this university, and we're not allowing you to play. Now, you can laugh and guffaw at that all you want, and you're probably not wrong, because I think there's an ice cube chance in hell that would ever happen. But that's the group of people that could actually do this. I just don't think we're ever going to see it. But maybe this is the thing. Like, maybe this is the one. Like, maybe this is the ton of bricks that breaks the camel's back. Because you're talking about, you know, not, like, there are subjective parts of these conversations and these injunctions, right? Look at the Diego Pavia situation. There is a degree of subjectivity there. I mean, yes, you have five to play four. Well, he was playing JUCO. He wasn't playing NCAA football. How's that different than Matt Mauk going to play baseball and then coming back to play college football? Is it? I don't know. Like, it's open to interpretation. Same with Trinidad Chambliss. He didn't get his medical waiver. Well, is there a scenario where maybe he should have gotten the medical waiver? I think that's totally bogus. I mean, it's very clear he's trying to get paid, and I don't blame him for trying to get paid. I also think it's bogus. Like, he didn't meet the qualifications for a medical waiver. His career should be over. But a sympathetic judge who's crying in court reading the ruling ultimately let the Ole Miss kid go play another year for Ole Miss because he's a 25-year-old and he's going to give him a really good chance to win games. But this is one there is no subjectivity. It's black and white. You bet on sports, you're ineligible. He's ineligible, period. And I think everyone unanimously can rally around this one. Be so fascinated to see where this goes. Because what typically happens, y'all, it's how the news cycle works, right? Everybody gets all worked up over something. You wait a day, 2 days. Like, remember a few weeks ago when all anybody was talking about was Diana Rossini and the Vrabel? Nothing happened. They laid low, didn't say anything. The story didn't advance. And everybody's moved on. This is one, though, where I don't know how you move on from this one. Because Sorsby's going to be there. Like, he's going to be going through practice. And then he's going to be playing games. And the storyline's never going to end. So I'm really curious to see, man, if the collective powers that be in the Big 12, all these schools can get together and be like, this is ridiculous. Maybe we're at this point because none of them thought this would actually ever come to pass where he would be granted the injunction. Yet here we are. All right, it's after further review. 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They're closed today. 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All right, y'all, it's after further review. Glad you're hanging out with us here. I intended to talk about play the Sankey thing real quick. That's what I was supposed to do in the segment anyway. I just got totally derailed. Here was Greg Sankey. He was asked on Feinbaum about the Super League, SEC and Big Ten merging into a Super League.
2: What seems to be the tipping point in this discussion is this notion, an erroneous notion. I want to be clear about that. And then I shared this with Senator Cruz along with my colleague Tony Petitti. We are not having some conversation about a merger. In fact, Paul, I do not want the SEC network to somehow be confused with the Big Ten network, okay? Just so you and I are clear. I don't think our fans want that. I don't think anybody wants that. I think the debate between the fan bases of the two conferences is outstanding. That's part of the fodder that's there. We have not had a conversation about some kind of merger or Super League.
1: I believe him that they haven't had a conversation about a merger. I also think it's naive to assume that couldn't potentially happen at some point. All right, it's AFR.
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15: 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And oh, we do shutters too.
1: Saints back on the practice field. A little OTA action this week as that continues. Caden Ellis is back in New Orleans. And he met with reporters upon his return, which is it's an interesting decision. Listen, if you listen to the show, you know how I feel about it. I'm devastated that Mario Davis left. I think it's a terrible decision by New Orleans not to offer him the two-year contract with the guarantees he wanted. I don't care that he's 37 years old. He has shown no sign of decline. This feels like, to me, a redo of the Darren Sproles decision. And Sean Payton's perspective always was you'd rather get rid of a player a year too soon than a year too late. You can understand that, but Darren Sproles went on to continue his outstanding career in Philadelphia, and the Saints really missed that presence offensively. I look at the decision they made to not retain DeMario Davis in a similar light. I don't care what his age is. He takes exceptional care of his body. He's been durable. And my goodness, he had the two most productive years of his career the last two seasons. There's no sign of decline. He's actually improving, which is incredible to think. But the Saints made the decision they did, and in so doing brought Caden Ellis back to New Orleans and got a player that's almost a decade younger than DeMario Davis. And Caden Ellis talked about that role, having to replace DeMario Davis.
16: It'd be very daunting. He's a special player, special man, special leader. That's not what it is. I'm coming here to be Caden Ellis and be me. Got great people around me, great teammates, great coaches, and the leadership will be dispersed throughout the team because DeMario's got a special voice, and that's not what I'm here for.
1: Yeah, you are. Like, that's quite literally why you're there. They let DeMario Davis walk, and they signed you to come back and be the starting Mike linebacker. Like, that's literally why you're here. So, I'm not saying you got to wear 56 and, you know, wear the Man of God headband. If you did, I'd actually hate you forever if you did that. It'd be blasphemous. But, like, that's literally why you're there. And when you're talking about a guy in DeMario Davis who is 150 tackle a year guy, and Caden Ellis throughout his career has not been that. As a matter of fact, the best season he's had defensively is 66 tackles. I mean, I'm sorry, is, forgive me, that was assisted tackles. Is one.

0: not quite as productive, but you're hoping he continues to develop into his 30s, kind of like you are with David Edwards as well, just to be clear. Ellis also talked about adapting to Brandon Staley's defense.
1: We're going. It's really awesome getting to spend time with Peter Sermon and Brandon Staley and all these guys to get to hear how they, you know, skin the cat. There's a lot of ways to do it. And the way they do it is a lot of the same thing I've done, and there's a lot of different things that I haven't done before. It's really cool to learn from them, first off, foremost, and they're special minds, and Brandon's got a really special defense here. Everybody's bought in, everybody's dialed, and I'm excited to, you know, play my part in it.
0: I will be, it's very clear when you look at the Saints defensively and what they're doing is they're choosing to turn the page from an era of core veterans. Obviously, DeMario's gone, as we just talked about. Cam Jordan still not under contract and very likely is not going to be back in New Orleans. Tyrann Mathieu is gone. You traded Marshawn Lattimore. Even the young defensive backs you've now seen walk with, you know, Alante Taylor and Paulson Adebo a season ago signed with the Giants. You have turned over a new leaf defensively. It is, and it's strange because we've become so accustomed for a decade and a half now plus to these familiar faces and voices and styles with this organization. And they're all gone, by and large. So, it's different, and it's taking some adapting and some getting used to. But really, what I want to see is the Saints defense build upon last year. I mean, New Orleans was 16th in the NFL last year in total defense, right, in yards allowed. So, they were 24th. And so, I am hopeful that another year with Brandon Staley, the young players that got playing time last year take a step forward. Maybe you see them go from 24th to top half of the NFL. I'm not saying you got to go top 10, but can you be top half? And you couple that with a maturing offense with a lot of weapons, a quarterback getting more experience. Maybe that is the blend that gets the Saints to a 10-win season, which could probably win you that division this year if you can get to 10-7. So while we're all really excited about Tyler Shuck and the offense, justifiably so, not only because it's going to be fun to watch what Shuck can do after a 9-game sample over 17, and now you add Jordan Tyson to the mix, you go get Travis Aitchen. You seemingly have fortified your offensive line, adding Edwards. You're going to get McCoy back healthy. I mean, all the things we talked about a bunch. But, like, I think we're excited to see that offense elevate. But we've seen really good offenses in New Orleans complemented by terrible defenses, and the teams not be very good. I mean, 2012, they went 7-9. That was the worst defense statistically in the history of the NFL. No defense allowed more yards than that 2012 Saints defense as of that time. So, can they play complementary football? Be interesting to see year one to year two in Brandon Saley's defense, how they might be able to make that step. All right, it's after further review. We're brought to you by Rouse's, official supermarket of the Saints. Man, hope you had a great weekend. Of course, if it's weekdays, weekend, it's always a great day to get by Rouse's. You know, I mentioned we had a pool day with some friends coming over to the house. 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Rouse's, this feels like home. All right, it's after further review, y'all. We got one segment to go here in hour two. Muse will do Tigers and the Pros when we come back. Ross Dellinger's here in about 15 minutes from right now, reacting to the Brendan Sorsby situation and giving us a lot of the reaction from around college football and what may actually happen moving forward. As there's some saber-rattling today with, apparently, according to Ross, some Big 12 teams choosing or maybe threatening, discussing not playing Texas Tech.

0: year with Brennan Sorsby if he's eligible. So we'll get that from Dellinger here in about 30 minutes. And also next hour, about 45 minutes, Cade Cooper, LSU's new wide receiver commit, Cade Cooper, will be here next hour as well. We're glad you're hanging out. Don't you move. It's AFR.
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0: 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Musso has Tigers in the Pros.
1: Tigers in the Pros. They still bleed purple and gold. They're just...
11: Snow.
12: All right, so last week we gave you the report that Kayshon Boutte was seeking a trade from the New England Patriots after they've added a couple wide receivers in the offseason, including A.J. Brown. And in doing so, he also was not present for OTAs. OTAs are in the book. Mandatory minicamp gets underway for the Patriots this week. And Boutte told WBZ in Boston that he will attend the team's mandatory minicamp despite rumors around trade interest and whatnot. So, sixth-round pick of New England, really had a nice couple of last seasons, especially in the playoffs there in 2025. He will be at minicamp for the Pats. Gage Jump got start number 3 for the Athletics in Major League Baseball, his second win as well. 6 1/3 shutout ball against the Houston Astros, walked 3, punched out 3, and only surrendered the 3 hits. Now 2-1 on the year, and the ERA has dropped sub 2.5, back-to-back wins there for Jump and the A's. Aaron Nola was on the bump Sunday for the Philadelphia Phillies. Bit of a rougher start for him. 4 1/3, 5 earned. Did punch out 4, but ended up with a no decision. The Phillies staged a comeback and ended up getting the win there for Nola. Kevin Gausman was on the bump for the Toronto Blue Jays on Sunday. 5 innings for him. 4 earned. Didn't walk anybody. Punched out 5 in that one. Another no decision. That's 2 in a row now there for Kevin Gausman. But he continues what has been a very, very good season. A .500 record and an ERA at 3.6. Tough go of it for Jaden Hill for the Rockies on Sunday. This is disappointing because he had just been cruising through the 2026 season to this point. Got tagged with the loss in relief and a blown save. Just a third of an inning. 4 hits, 5 earned, and 2 walks. Did not punch out anybody. Also surrendered a home run. The ERA ballooned from about 3 to 5.24. So he'll look for a solid bounce back here in his next outing. Then Alex Bregman and the slumping Cubbies, they fell in extras. Bregman wore the collar 0-5 on Sunday. 1 strikeout, so at least he put the ball in play a little bit. But the average that was creeping up about 270 is now down 243. It's been a rough go of it for Bregman and of course, the Cubs as a whole. That's Tigers and Pros.
0: 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And I was watching buddy Michael Hackett does a podcast called Alligator Shoes. If you haven't caught it, you can check it out on YouTube or podcast. And I was, you know, fortunate enough to be a guest on it not long ago. And he interviewed Dr. Blake Williamson on the podcast a while back. So I was watching a few catching up over the weekend. But it was fascinating to listen to Dr. Blake talk about, you know, his whole history, a lot of which I didn't know, from his undergraduate degree to going to school and New York and then at Johns Hopkins and spending time internationally in London. And it's just, you can tell how he's been molded to bring all of these incredible world-class, state-of-the-art, first-of-their-kind procedures to Baton Rouge. 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I'm getting a lot of messages. We're talking about Sorsby. I'm getting a lot of messages from people saying, like, why didn't the NCAA just have Texas Tech forfeit games he plays in? Please, would you please get that cut for me? So we had in hour one, Gabe Feldman, sports law professor at Tulane, on the show. And I asked him that question point blank. And he gave an answer, and I'll... Do you have it? Oh, okay. So we'll probably have to do is after the top of the hour, we'll come back and play it for you. But we'll continue to give you a lot of the reaction from around the sports world today about the Brendan Sorsby situation. I think the fact that this has been a transcendent topic and not something that's only being discussed in college sports circles speaks to the nature of this, because it's not the first time a player's gotten an injunction to play. I mean, this has actually become fairly common. But this one has been the lightning rod because of the nature of the transgression. Betting on sports, which is something that we all know is the quintessential no-no. Yet, here it is. So, we'll knock out a quick break. Come back after the top of the hour. We'll talk about how this affects the on-field product in college football, what a lot of the reaction has been. We'll get to all of that as we continue. Ross Dellinger in about 20 minutes. Don't you move. Hour 3 is next.
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20: This is SportsCenter. I'm Nick DeLuca. Game 3 of the NBA Finals coming tonight. The Knicks and the Spurs. New York up 2-0 in the series and heading home to the Garden. NBA Finals returning to New York for the first time since 1999. 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Elsewhere in college football, Texas Tech star quarterback Brendan Sorsby granted a temporary injunction against the NCAA, preventing a punishment for violating gambling rules, clearing the way for Sorsby to play in 2026. In the NFL, the Chiefs are signing free agent corner Legarius Sneed. The two sides reunite after Sneed spent the last two seasons with the Titans, limited to only 12 games over the last 2 years because of injury. Won a pair of Super Bowls in Kansas City. Cardinals quarterback Jacoby Brissett will report to Arizona's mandatory minicamp this week after holding out for all of the team's offseason program, awaiting a reworked contract.
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0: 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Off we go. Welcome aboard. 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I'm Matt.
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0: Paul O'Neal.
2: They're chanting Paul O'Neal's name.
0: And Mr. Toby Tom Blake. We're glad you are as well. 5 o'clock quitting time. Glad you're driving home with us. The news around college football really is taking over all the headlines today. Is Brennan Sorsby has been granted his injunction. By now you probably know that, so he's eligible. But that has not stopped reaction from coming around college football today. Maybe the most surprising to date is just minutes ago, Big 12 Commissioner Brett Yormark released a statement. It's all over social media. It's on the, if you want to go see it, you can. I'll read it. It's a brief statement. I'll read it for you. But I think the reason that this is really impactful is, remember, this is the Big 12 Commissioner. Texas Tech plays in the Big 12. They are now favored to win the Big 12. And have the best odds of anyone in the Big 12 to win the national championship. So, it greatly behooves the Big 12 to have Brennan Sorsby play. It gives their best team the best shot of making a run in the playoff. Yet here's Brett Yormark, quote, "The ramifications of today's ruling are significant and could have broad impacts across college athletics, creating great concern amongst our membership. I've been consulting with our key stakeholders and have scheduled meetings with our conference ADs and executive board this week. We are also in touch with Charlie Baker and anticipate the NCAA to appeal the order in the next 24 to 48 hours. We will continue to monitor and evaluate the situation." Let me remind you, that's the Big 12 commissioner whose league stands to benefit from Brennan Sorsby on field. That don't sound like someone who's fired up about Brennan Sorsby being eligible. You know what that statement would read? If Brett Yormark were fired up that Sorsby got the injunction, it would read something like this. "We are pleased with the outcome of today's hearing in Texas State Court. Brennan Sorsby has fought valiantly to overcome his addiction, and we look forward to him leading Texas Tech on the field in Lubbock this fall." That's what it would sound like if he were fired up that Sorsby got the injunction. That don't sound like a dude that's fired up. That sounds like a dude that realizes, But I'll go back to the point I've been making. You can blame Brennan Sorsby, and of course I do. He broke a rule, and like, put on your big boy pants, kid. You broke a rule, there's consequences, you're ineligible. I also look and go, dude's trying to put about $5 million in his pocket. Don't blame him. He goes in the NFL supplemental draft, he ain't getting $5 million. Not for this season. So I understand the financial ramifications for Sorsby, why he's trying to play. I understand for Texas Tech, why they want Sorsby to play, gives him the best chance to win. But if you're actually concerned with the, quote, ramifications of today's ruling are significant and could have broad impacts across college athletics, creating great concern amongst our membership, well, then the adults in the room could step up and say, yeah, kid, you're not playing. Like, I've gotten some pushback on this today. I was reading some texts on my text line during the break. And, well, there's one guy, hang on. He said, trying to find it. He was effectively saying, oh, here it is, John. "It's worth noting, no university president has the power to overturn a court order." Hey, John, I'm not advocating a university president overturning a court order. My point is, you can't play on the football team if you're not enrolled in the school. And the university president can tell that football player, you broke a rule, you're ineligible to play under NCAA rules, so you can get that court order, but you're not welcome to play on our football team. You can go play somewhere else. just you're not going to play on our team. Like, the injunction doesn't say he has to play at Texas Tech. It just says the NCAA can't rule him ineligible. Well, there still has to be a school willing to let him play. What are you going to do next? So a court forces him to dress. Now the coach has to play him? Go to court? We mandate you play at least 74 snaps a game. Like, what are you talking about? Ultimately, it's still a university that has its discretion to determine who's enrolled in school there and who can play on the football team. Joey McGuire can be like, yeah, we're not offering you a scholarship anymore. Of course, they're not going to do that because they want to win, and he gives them the best chance to do that. But again, that speaks to the point that I've been making all along, is the adults in the room are the ones who actually could actually enforce the rules that the or that could affect, enact the rules the NCAA is trying to enforce. But they won't do it because they want to win. No different than Ole Miss with Trinidad Shambles. No different than what LSU is going to try to do with R.J. Lewis. So I ain't pointing the finger anywhere else. Well, there's a lot of people at LSU not happy about me saying that. I really don't give a darn. Right is right and wrong is wrong. There are rules. This isn't Nom Smokey. There are rules. Big Lebowski. Love that movie. Anyway. Yes. There are ways that you can solve this problem without needing congressional intervention. If the adults in the room would, like, this has been my point all along, man. NIL, rev share, injunctions. Like, if the adults in the room would just start adulting, all of this could be fixed pretty easily. They won't do it. They stand to lose too much. I mean, is that hard? Is it really that hard? If the ends, you choose, you elect to be a member of the NCAA. And in so doing, you choose, you elect, agree to abide by their rules and their enforcement. And what's happening now is player doesn't like the ruling, goes to court, gets an injunction. My point is, before the player goes to court to get the injunction, if the adults at the university would just say, sorry, NCAA said you're ineligible. We are dues-paying members of the NCAA. You're ineligible. Then it's over. But they will do it. They stand to lose too much by not having Sorsby play or Chambliss play at Ole Miss. Or R.J. Lewis, which I'm sure they're going to do at LSU. And I'm going to have to sit here and crush LSU and Will Wade and the whole thing for that. I had no problem with them playing international players because it's within the rules. You don't like that? You want to change the rule? Fine, change the rule. And there won't be international pros in basketball. Okay, but for now you can. Go get them all. I don't care. Everybody else does it. You don't like it? Change the rule. The problem is when you have rules that the NCAA is trying to enforce and the adults are turning a blind eye to it. Y'all can fix it.
3: Oh, we need Congress.
0: No, you don't. You need to be an adult. All right, it's a busy day for Ross Dellinger, no doubt. 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
10: The NCAA, that's four letters. That's nothing more. That's not an enforcement body. That's not a governing body. It used to be, and truthfully, I don't ever know that it had the teeth we thought it did. It was just, it barked really loud for a long time. And so schools were scared and got in line and they were complicit. And how foolish do you feel today, by the way, if at any point in your recent history, as a player or a coach or an institution, you self-reported violations, or you admitted to violations, or you just accepted NCAA sanctions? How foolish must you feel?
0: As Josh Pate, I would actually ask how much integrity do you lack if you didn't? Kind of like Texas Tech today. Ross Dellinger is with us. He's at Ross Dellinger, Yahoo. He's been all over this story. How are you today?
11: Busy, Matt. busy. Been a busy Monday, you know. No more quiet summer off-season weeks in college sports these days.
0: What did you make of Brett Yormark's statement?
11: You know, I guess kind of expected. You know, he outlined that the concerns that league members have over this issue, and they'll be talking, I think, this week, conference of Big 12 ADs and presidents about possible further action on Texas Tech, because as we know, you know, the ruling covered just the NCAA rule and the NCAA enjoining or prohibiting the NCAA from carrying out its rule to penalize Brennan Sorsby. But it didn't necessarily do that with the Big 12. So on the conference level, the Big 12 could conceivably take action. And certainly you already have Big 12 ADs coming out to us publicly saying that they've at least talked about not playing Texas Tech. It's hard to believe that they'll actually do that. But they have discussed it, at least in the past.
0: Okay, wait. Are you saying that the Big 12 could effectively rule Brennan Sorsby ineligible?
11: Big 12 could more so rule Texas Tech as a program would be ineligible in a variety of ways. So probably not as much not eligible for, like, for instance, Matt, I guess a good example. The league presidents could, if they usually conference bylaws have sort of a line in there, and I think the Big 12 does, where a league's board of presidents and chancellors can penalize members for, quote, conduct detrimental to the conference. Mm. And that could mean anything. It could mean, hey, Texas Tech, you can't play in the conference championship game. Or, hey, you know, Texas Tech, you have to forfeit a couple of Big 12 conference games or something. They could do a lot of variety of things.
0: What's been the reaction, by and large, today from people in and around college football you've spoken with?
11: Outrage. Outrage is the main word I would use. There's a lot of anger and frustration. I think when everybody sort of got over the shock of it, because even lawyers, longtime lawyers, even those who have fought against the NCAA, Matt, and hate the NCAA, have come out publicly as being stunned by the ruling. This is the cardinal rule of college athletics. In athletics in general, major sports in America, the cardinal rule, do not bet on your own team. And for a judge to basically, in a lot of ways, right, limit or diminish that sort of rule was shocking to a lot of people. So once they moved past the shock of this, then it became real anger and outrage.
0: I noticed, and I've been on air, obviously, for the last 2.5 hours, so I'm just kind of following along with your Twitter as best I can. I see you're getting reaction from Nebraska's AD and from Georgia, and there's stuff from the commissioners of the Big Ten and the SEC, which have nothing to do really with the Big 12, but what are other leagues? Is there a consensus with what other leagues are doing as a result of this ruling today?
11: Well, I think it just makes, I think it makes the idea, and I think I've talked about it on your show a few times, this self-governance model, right, that the SEC has long discussed, but that has really picked up steam this spring and summer. It was a top conversation agenda item at spring meetings. You know, everybody loves to talk about the playoff, right, and the expanded playoff, and what's the format going to look like? Brother, that wasn't the top five on agenda items in Destin, right? It's way down the list. There's so much other more important stuff going on. And one of the things that has come up and came up was a center topic at Destin is, can we take all, Matt, these national NCAA rules that can't be enforced because courts have deemed them antitrust violations? Can we take those rules and can we put them at the conference level and each conference just enforce the rules and create their own rules? And then, and there's two reasons to do that, right? You might be asking, well, why would you do that? If you can't enforce it on the national NCAA level, why would you be able to enforce it any other way? Well, you know, I think that number one, it's easier to enforce and regulate smaller groups, right? You have 16 in the SEC as opposed to 350 in NCAA Division I or even 130 in FBS. But number two, you may evade antitrust scrutiny because you're not what they call a market power, because you don't have the whole, big slice of the market. Now, people will argue with that, that the SEC does have market power, but they believe that they may not. So that conversation, you asked about what are people talking about outside of the Big 12 and the ramifications of this ruling, that conversation, I would guess, will be accelerated. And as you mentioned, the Nebraska Athletic Director, Troy Dannon, mentioned it to me. Jerry Moorhead, the Georgia president, mentioned it again to me. This just sort of justifies more that concept or idea to govern yourself.
0: Charlie Baker today said this is reason why we need congressional intervention. Do you think that's ultimately where this is headed? I know you and I have talked about this for years, Ross, and that it's always been a feeling like that never really felt realistic, like Congress would be able to agree on anything. But is that where we are?
11: Yeah. I think that's it. I think that it's going to be, it's going to be really difficult to continue to regulate college sports in some way at the national level. It's just been difficult. And because of court rulings. And so I think you're going to see all these rules sort of come down to a more local level in the conference wide instead. And I think that's what you're going to see going forward. Now, all that can change, Matt, depending on, congressional legislation, right? There's a bill in the Senate been introduced. But the Big Ten and SEC are against the bill. That's the two biggest stakeholders in the industry that are against the bill that regulates the industry. Guess what? That's a problem. There's also the Congressional Black Caucus against the bill as well. That's going to be a problem, especially when the bill gets to the House, if it gets to the House of Representatives. So there's a lot of opposition there. There's a big call tomorrow afternoon with Big Ten and SEC presidents and the two senators, Cantwell and Cruz, two separate calls to try to, the way I've heard it, rectify misunderstandings in the bill with those presidents in those leagues. So we'll see where it goes from there. But a college congressional bill could solve some of this by providing into law, codifying things into law to allow the NCAA to enforce its rules.
0: All right. Last one. I know you shared the comment from Texas Tech AD Kirby Hocutt, basically endorsing, supporting the decision today and welcoming Brendan Sorsby back. Do you think there's a scenario, and maybe this, Ross, this is, maybe you can give me an educated opinion here, or maybe this is just completely your opinion, but do you think there's a way that there could, that this, the pressure could build so much against Texas Tech in this situation that they reverse course and say, we're not going to let Brendan Sorsby play?
11: That is a great question. And I don't know the answer. I think we'll know a little better at the end of this week, maybe the answer, after athletic directors in the Big 12 and presidents meet. If there is a move by the presidents and chancellors of the Big 12 to further penalize Texas Tech if they play Brendan Sorsby, perhaps you see the school back off a little bit and maybe penalize him more games. Maybe there's some kind of resolution they reach with the conference. You could maybe see that happening, Matt.
0: Be fascinating, man. Like, this is, Ross, for a sport, especially on Twitter, where you never have unanimity, like, do you have everyone, like all of the ones, I mean, unanimously looking at this as absurd, speaks to how absurd it is. It took this, apparently, to get all of college football Twitter to agree. All right, Ross Dellinger, at Ross Dellinger, Yahoo, go read his stuff. Yahoo's free, too, which is great. So you can get Ross's great reporting for free at Yahoo. Thank you, man. We appreciate it.
11: Yeah, man. Good to be on.
0: All right, man. Be well. 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Real quick, one of the things a lot of you have asked has been, well, like, could the NCAA just make Texas Tech forfeit any games that Sorsby plays in? We had Gabe Feldman, sports law professor, on in hour one. He gave the answer to that question.
12: There is a rule of restitution, which basically says that you can't, even if the decision is reversed later on, you can't go back and require the team to forfeit its games. The NCAA has in the past said that if you win an injunction, but then it gets reversed, they can go back and forfeit all the games. And the judge here said, we're not allowing you to implement that rule. There's nothing in there that says they can't require them to forfeit the games on the front end. And I suppose there's an argument they could say, look, as far as you can play, we're just not going to count the games. Mm. But my guess, based on the order, is that the judge wouldn't allow them to do that, and that the plaintiff's lawyer would go back to court to say, look, the whole point of this order was to allow him to play without penalty. And if you require them to forfeit the games, that's basically saying you can't play.
0: There's your answer. All right, Cade Cooper. Let's talk some football. Cade Cooper committed to LSU. Four-star wide receiver. He's going to join us next on AFR.
4: After Further Review.
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Maybe one of the best tweets that I've seen so far today came from Tyrann Mathieu. Can I return back to college football? I only played two seasons. Should have two more eligibility years left. Can you find me a judge in Louisiana who can see to it that Honey Badger gets to finish his last 2 years of college football? Who's going to say no? I mean, the absurdity of that is only magnified by the fact that it's not absurd. Seriously. Like, who's going to say no? Now, I think the real conversation we'd have to have is like, Tyrann's been retired now for a year. Like, you think he could still roll? How old's Tyrann? 32, 33? That's probably my bigger question right now about it. Let's see, Tyrann's 34. I don't know, man. We think 34-year-old Badger could come back out there and crush some kids? Maybe so. Run around again to 18, 19, 20-year-olds. Maybe so. Maybe 34-year-old Tyrann could go out there and crush some kids. Hey, Cade Cooper is supposed to be with us right now, LSU wide receiver commit. Having a little trouble connecting with him on the phone. So if we can get him,

0: great. We'll talk to him. If not, man, we'll try to reconnect and let's see if we can reschedule that for tomorrow or another day this week. We'll have Shea with us tomorrow. It's a this is a crazy, crazy busy 24 hours. Okay, cool. We got him. Great. Crazy busy 24 hours as Lane Kiffin nabbed four commitments, the most recent of which is four-star wide receiver Cade Cooper, who's good enough to join us on the show here for a couple minutes. Hey, Cade, thanks for the time, man. How are you?
1: I'm doing great. What about you?
0: Doing awesome, man. I love your energy, by the way.
1: Thank you. Thank you. It's a great day.
0: Why is it such a great day?
1: Because I committed to the boot.
0: Let's go, man. So why'd you pick LSU?
1: I think, you know, going into it, originally I was, you know, leaning towards Ole Miss. And then slowly my dad and I was like, we were kind of like, let's just take the visit, see what they have to offer. And obviously, as soon as I went down, the vibe, the people, the community, the culture, like everything just kind of hits you at once. And I was like, it's a no-brainer. I have to come to this place.
0: Okay, so why were you leaning Ole Miss? Take us through that recruitment, if you would.
1: I had known Coach LD. Ole Miss was one of the earlier schools to offer me after my junior season. And I just felt like I got a chance to build a relationship. I had been down there three times. And I kind of knew that they were replicating what the old Ole Miss had in Pete Golding and all the coaches and some of the coaches who stayed on staff. So I always thought, you know, they had the potential to be just as good as they were last year.
0: Mm. So did you have a relationship with, well, Lane Kiffin and George McDonald obviously were at Ole Miss. So they were, you had a relationship with them there?
1: I did not. So I was one of those late bloomers who Coach McDonald ended up seeing me after I dropped my top six schools. And after he saw that, he kind of reached out to me on Twitter and he had let me know. He was like, you know, I want to come out and watch you work out. And from there, that's kind of, you know, that's where I ended up getting the offer. And we took it from there and just built that relationship. Like, he did everything to make sure that I felt valued. He came to the house, made sure he met my parents and my family. So I thought that was really important.
0: Interesting. So when was that, Cade, that you dropped your top six and that Coach McDonald got in touch?
1: I had dropped my top six. That was on the date of, I'm checking right now. I'm pretty sure that was in the date. That was like in May.
0: Okay, so just recently, just about a month ago.
1: Yeah, it was recently.
0: Got it. So, they made up a lot of ground on you then in a really short amount of time. What was it? I know you said when you got here, right, the culture and everything was great. But, like, what was it over that month or so that allowed LSU to make up that much ground?
1: I really think that Coach McDonald and Coach Kiffin made a great deal of kind of just laying out the facts with me. Like, they made sure that I knew that, you know, all the success that Ole Miss had came from them. And I think when you take a step back and you compare and you realize that these are the guys who made them great, I think it opens your eyes to a lot of things. And I think it was amazing because they got a chance to come down and see my family. And over the time, like, I got to FaceTime Coach Kiffin. And I think the relationship piece is really big. And also for my goal, which is to make it to the NFL, when you have facts and relationships, you know, history can be made.
0: Cade Cooper is our guest, LSU wide receiver commit. Okay, we'll talk a little football here in a second. But so your first experience in Baton Rouge, I would guess, yeah?
1: Oh, yeah, that was my first time.
0: Okay, all right, hit me with it. How was it?
1: It was amazing. As soon as we got down that night, we ended up eating dinner at the hotel. So we didn't go out to get any food, but the food in the hotel even was amazing. Like, I was shocked. first impression was great, so that was amazing. And then coming on Friday morning, Coach McDonald, Coach Kiffin, and I ended up waking up and going to a hot yoga class with them. And I thought that was pretty funny and pretty fun. And it was almost like a workout. Like, it was definitely very good. So I definitely loved that. And then throughout the weekend, we got a chance to see the campus. And the campus is very beautiful. Like, it caught me off guard because I didn't know what to expect. So being able to see a campus that, you know, looks very beautiful and you can see why people want to go to school there. And also, they took my family and I through a course of staff meetings and meeting all the staff. And you could see a consistency and energy and competitiveness and then, like, genuine love for the staff. So I definitely think Baton Rouge made a great impression on me.
0: I know. It's great to hear, man. It's an awesome – I mean, it's home for me. It has been for a long time. It's an awesome place. I noticed in your in the one of the photos, it was you, Coach McDonald, and Coach Sawyer Jordan. What were your impressions of Sawyer?
1: Sawyer, he's a great guy.

0: profiles. There's like some have you as 6'2", some have you as 6'3", some you're 195, some you're 180. So like, what are your what are your actual measurements right now going into your senior year?
1: Right now I'm 6'2¾". So I like to round up as an athlete. I just say 6'3", but
0: sure.
1: I'm 6'2¾", and I weigh 198 pounds.
0: 198
1: going into the season. Yeah, 198.
0: Do they like? Did the coaches talk to you at all? Like, do you want to put on more weight? Are you good at right at 200 pounds? What do you think?
1: I think it's definitely it's not gonna like. We haven't really talked too much about that. I don't really think it's gonna be a matter of like, you know, slapping on weight. I'm not an underweight guy, and I'm not really overweight. So I think it's definitely gonna be like monitoring. Obviously, I'm gonna have to build more muscle mass and things of that nature just to be able to be more explosive, more strong, so that for the season I can be physically prepared to, you know, step up and potentially play early.
0: Yeah. What did they tell you about how you fit in the offense?
1: They definitely said I fit the offense well. They're a fast-paced offense who with receivers like Trey Harris and you know, some of those old Ole Miss receivers who came through that, like you can kind of tell they're big body receivers who like to take shots. And I think I'm a player who favors the fade ball and the contested catch deep plays. And I think that they definitely think I fit that role to be able to go make plays and definitely like move the ball down the field.
0: Did they talk to you about like early playing time and what to expect?
1: We definitely had conversations of it. You know, there are staff that, you know, they're not scared to play anyone early, but obviously the reality is that we're all going to have to work hard. And if we want to get a chance on the field, so nothing is going to be given to me. I'm going to have to work just as hard as everyone else on that field. So I think I'm definitely excited to be able to be pushed against some of the best DBs and some of the best receivers in the nation.
0: Very cool, man. Are you going to be an early enrollee?
1: Yes, sir.
0: All right, man. So you'll be here in January. It'll be here before you know it, man. Congrats on your commitment. It's great to talk to you, man. We'll be in touch, I'm sure, all right?
1: Sounds good. Thank you.
0: It's our pleasure. It's Cade Cooper. Y'all give him a follow, man. He's on Twitter at CadeCooper27, at Cade, C-A-D-E, Cooper, 27, if you want to give him a follow. He's on Instagram as well. Love his energy, man. You can always tell, like, right first time you say a word to somebody and right out the shoot, man, great day. How are you? I'm like, I like his energy. I need some of that. We all need some of that in our lives. Good on him, dude. Love that. And LSU just got in the mix for him in May. So he was being recruited by Ole Miss. I mean, he got a big, long offer list. I mean, Ole Miss and Ohio State and Auburn and Notre Dame, and he's from Penn State. He's from Pennsylvania. Some big time schools. To basically get that prospect here, you have been recruiting for a month. You get him on campus the first time here. You close. That's impressive, man. That's a really nice job by that staff to get that one done across the finish line. All right. It's after further review. 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Okay, y'all, it's after further review. Final break of the show. Staring you straight in the face, Jimmy will be here for Otter Locks. When we come back, Game 3 of the NBA Finals is tonight at the Garden. First time in NBA Finals game at MSG since 1999. 27 years. We'll see what Jimmy thinks about Game 3. We'll get to that for Otter Locks next on AFR.
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0: Man, we are into the summer. That much is abundantly clear. It's 86 degrees right now, high today of 89. Heat indexes are pushing closer to the triple digits as that humidity is going up. Remember, you can go inside where it's cool when the AC is blowing. Your AC never gets a break. That thing is sitting on the side of your house 24

0: 24/7, 365, year after year after year. No matter the heat, humidity, rain, storms, dust, dander, insects, never gets a break. 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
0: 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No paywalls, no article limits, none of that annoying stuff. All right. Knicks lead 2-0 right now. Heading back to MSG for Game 3 of the NBA Finals. Mike Brown on Sunday talked about, actually, let's not play Mike.

0: Brown. Let's play Josh Hart. Josh Hart, former Pelican, Sunday talked about what makes this Knicks team great.
1: Toughness, grit, physicality, energy, you know, clutch plays. You know, I think that's what you think of when you think of, you know, Nick basketball. That's something that we want to do. We want to come out with energy. We want to come out with physicality and be focused on the game plan and go out there. And especially with the guys that we have in the locker room, you know, we're going to make plays. We're going to make big plays. We're going to do those kind of things. And, you know, that's kind of our brand, playing fast, you know, and having fun.
0: All right. Otter, how are you? Otter, how are you?
2: Hey, I'm sorry, Matt. What's up, buddy? It took me about 3 minutes to get through. Something's wrong with the lines. But anyway, let's go to the NBA tonight.
0: Yeah.
2: And
0: fire away.
2: This is a matchup. Thing is a matchup. It's been widely documented, but I mean, so many of the Knicks players are in their prime. They're more seasoned. They're more mature. And, you know, it's there's rarely a team that goes through the NBA playoffs and wins a championship with such little experience. I mean, De'Aaron Fox was the only one to play like 8 playoff games before their first playoff game this postseason. So we're going with the Knicks. I mean, when you get through all the hoopla and the hype, hyped up, and the president being there, and that shut down some streets it's a little bit of a mess up there for tonight. But anyway, this team is mature enough to handle not being just told how great they are and to take anything from it. If they didn't take their foot off the gas and are up 3-0 against the Sixers and Cavaliers when those teams had no shots at coming back, they're not taking their foot off the gas here. I'm going with the Knicks now. It's at 1.5 right now.
0: Desperation spot here for San Antonio.
2: No
0: obviously
2: doubt.
0: Down 2-0, but
2: Otter
0: likes the Knicks and getting a better price right now than you were at, and we put it up at the website. All right, a couple of MLB plays.
2: Yeah, Chris Sanchez, that streak was finally stopped. The score within his streak. He's back tonight on the road. A little bit too much juice for us to pay against our boy, the boy that we always faded. He's got Patrick Corbin.
0: Yeah.
2: It used to be, but this is a mismatch here. Philly's back coming alive as well. So, like the Phillies, -1.5 there. We're going Eric Geddy on the road here. Yordan Alvarez, boy, just continues to smoke the bat. Astros have had a rough season to this part, but showing some signs that they're starting to hit a little bit. We're going to go with Eric Geddy on the road at the Big A. And then Milwaukee, the most winningest team in the month of May. They've kept it going. They just offered a fresh sweep from the Coors Field. We're going with the Brewers on the road. -145
0: All right. So the Knicks on the hardwood in game 3, laying 1.5. And then 3 money line plays on the diamond tonight. The Phillies, the Astros, and the Brewers. Where are you tomorrow?
2: We're at Dozy Place on Government Street in Mid-City.
0: Awesome, man. All right, Otter, good luck. Thank you.
2: Okay, good luck.
0: All right, man. It's after further review. We're glad you're hanging out with us here. 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All right, y'all, it's just about going to do it for us as we get on down the road here. 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Gabe Feldman, sports law professor, was here in hour number 1. Ross Dellinger was here a bit ago. 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Ton there. 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Y'all have an awesome night. 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
18: We were going to have an awesome college football conversation today. Blown up after 18 minutes. It is the Chuck Oliver Show. And we're going to talk college football, and I believe it will still be a brand of awesome. But it will be scandalous, beat your fist on the table sort of awesome versus a speculative, feel-good, fun sort of awesome. We will have guests today. We have to have guests. Heath Klein's Rolodex of the Stars is just too overflowing. So today, bottom of this hour, Jordan Hill's going to join us from Dogs 247, covers UGA. They got their quarterback, their class of 27 quarterback, Colton Nussmeier, younger brother of Garrett, son of Doug, and he committed maybe Friday for the weekend, over the weekend. And a highly rated kid who obviously speaks the language, knows what it's about, and it's a long-time pursuit. And was he their first quarterback that they wanted in 27? No. But he's still a really good one to have. So, and of the remaining options, probably top the list there. So this is significant. It was a big-time weekend for him as well overall, but Colton Nussmeier getting a quarterback committed for next year's class is a big deal. Nick Rouse going to join us, Kentucky Sports Radio, also on three. Good for Will Stein. He has been way more visible in the media than Mark Stoops had been the last few years. And that's one thing that, I mean, the younger you are and the more aggressive and a new message to get out, you know, everybody, a lot of folks around the state of Kentucky had already heard Mark Stoops' message, and he knew, I've been to that high school 9 times. Well, you got to go back a 10th and somehow make it interesting and different. It's sort of like, I saw Bon Jovi about, I don't know, 2019 in Vegas. It's a cash grab, bored. You can't have it come across that way. Because I got to be honest with you, he could be playing in my front yard tonight and I would not raise the shade. Like, that's not what it is anymore. It's not good. That was Mark Stoops. It was old. It was tired. And Will Stein, young, so he's out hitting the trail and a lot of media being very visible. And I don't know, it's resonating with the kids to some degree. They got 3 commitments yesterday, including a 4-star in-state defensive lineman, which that doesn't happen every year in Kentucky, but they got a kid, Malachi Brown. So we'll talk with Nick Rouse about a bunch of stuff with Kentucky football, but specifically young, exciting, hip, offensive-minded Will Stein. Facts and Childress going to join us, 105.5 The Roar in Clemson. He's there every day, 9 to noon. Currently the 7th-ranked class by 247, and been raking in some commitments a lot earlier than maybe Clemson does normally. A lot earlier than maybe some other major programs. So I don't know if it's a pivot or maybe they just hit pay dirt with some mamas and daddies or somebody stroked a big giant check. Hashtag Virginia Tech. Did you see that announcement over the weekend? Virginia Tech. I'll get back to faxing in 1 second. Virginia Tech. They had an unnamed somebody drop $75 million. On the athletic department. And this is the quote, $75 million unnamed. Folks, I told you, my very opulent gift of $250 a year, that doesn't really get you mentioned in the society or the circle or that, like, every school has like 30 different levels. And everybody kind of wants their name mentioned as high up that level ladder as possible. If you're giving $75 million, and you're like, yeah, just keep my name out of it. Your name's already all over stuff. So they got $75 million. Here's the quote. Unrestricted funds to be used at the discretion of the athletics director. Wow. So, yes, we got a lot to talk about when it comes to big time budgets and et cetera. And I don't know if anybody wrote a check for $75 million to Clemson. But what they're doing is not cheap. At least commitment-wise, and that's one thing. Dabo, I mean, he's going to follow through on his commitments. That's normal, but especially after shining a light on Pete Golding. Pete Golding just does not follow the established norms. And part of that is if a kid's enrolled at another school, you can't really be texting him. At least you shouldn't. He's on scholarship somewhere else, not in the portal, all that other stuff. I don't know. Like, Pete Golding strikes me here. Like, you can't go to another man's house and start telling him what's what on his own grill. I think Pete Golding would do that. Hey, you know, if you flip that over and hey, you hush, you got a grill, then my grill. We'll talk with Facts and Childress, 105.5 The Roar, about Clemson getting it done. And like I said, I don't know if anybody slipped a huge check under the door, but they're getting commitments, and that's not nothing. So that's what we got ahead today on the show, courtesy of Heath Klein. Said we had a heck of a topic today. going to be awesome college football convo. And I got like 18 minutes of just like mental relaxation because, all right, well, the show is set. I know what I'm beginning with. And 18 minutes after I put a bow on it, saw the announcement coming out of Lubbock that the non-Texas Tech graduate judge has issued a ruling that Brendan Sorsby can have an injunction against the NCAA's ruling him ineligible for the 2026 season. We're going to set aside that rule because I'm a judge and I have laws. And in his ruling, he cited that Sorsby's team showed that he will suffer harm if not allowed to play. And the NCAA was like, no, he would be suffering harm because he bet on games involving the team he played for. So that was the NCAA's response. And it's an unprecedented ask. It's also unprecedented to have, I don't know, the head coach, the president of the university, speaking out on behalf of an individual student who is declared ineligible by the NCAA for something like being a quarterback. Not even, you know, we always say third string punter. I don't care who you are, starting running back. He's the QB. That's just a different level of knowledge. And he wasn't the starting quarterback at the time. He wasn't even really the playing quarterback. But a quarterback betting on games involving the team that he's on the roster for? Holy smokes. And the president of the university, I would call that laughable. Remember that. We'll bring it back later. But because of that ruling, I don't know if my topic will hold water today or this season. What we were going to have today as a show starter, because this argument was heard a week ago in Lubbock, and the non-Texas Tech judge, I think he's a University of Houston grad, the non-Texas Tech judge ruled now 7 days later that the injunction is in place and that the NCAA cannot prevent this young man from playing so far this year. Now, again, that's so far. It's June 8th. Keep in mind that June 22nd is the supplemental draft. That's when you got to apply for that. So that was a big date, and that's why Brendan Sorsby wanted some bacon grease on this. So the NCAA does have the right to appeal today's ruling. It was argued last week. Judge thought about it, decided today, all right, yes, you get an injunction. The NCAA can enforce their rules, and I grant that legally. NCAA, of course, they can appeal. Now, this was from the guy who was not a graduate, guns up, of Texas Tech. That was the first judge, and he recused himself because, you know, you didn't want a biased outcome. This guy rules injunction granted. Well, if the NCAA does appeal, it goes to the Texas Seventh Court of Appeals. All four justices in the Texas Seventh Court of Appeals are Texas Tech law grads. I never knew. They need to market better. I never knew, like, the highest ranking judges everywhere in Texas apparently are, like, they had to go call this other guy out of retirement. Look, we can't find a judge that is not a Red Raider. Can you sit in? Okay, I'll sit in. I rule for the Red Raiders. I had no idea. And they're all boys, I'm sure. So, go ahead, NCAA, appeal to the Texas Seventh Court of Appeals. 100% chance that it will be at least initially assigned to a Texas Tech grad. So and that could change the playoffs. I believe it will change the playoffs. I believe if Brandon Sorsby plays in the regular season, you know, he offered to give up the first two. That can tilt things. And if it affects our bracket, well, okay. That's really important. Well, my awesome topic, we talk what a surprise team in college football is for about the first month or so. And then we start talking about what that same surprise team isn't beginning the next month and into November. And so I was looking ahead to who may start the season undefeated and maybe give a little spark to like a public sort of, hey, maybe they're the team, maybe they're this year's, and you fill in the blank with Indiana or something a little more achievable. So I was going to give you a candidate for a 3-0 start who may be fooling us, a 4-0 start, and I was even going to go all the way down the road to a 5-0 start, each of whom, when they reach that particular milestone, we want to talk playoffs now in September. And it would only be if the team reaches that milestone. Well, I had you Tennessee, and 3-0, then they got a home game versus Texas. I was like, all right, that's an opportunity. Home game. Never played Texas in Neyland before. Basically, almost never played Texas, just a couple of times. Never played them in Knoxville. So Tennessee was, and we're, I'll get to all of this because there's a lot of good conversation and discussion on what actually can happen if Tennessee's able to. It's a home game against Texas. I don't know. Florida did it, and Napier got fired. So Tennessee was my 3-0 team. Vanderbilt was my 4-0 team before it gets really real for them. Folks, Houston was my 5-0 team. And part of what I was going to say is, obviously, Brendan Sword, do y'all know who Kirk Francis is? I think if not for this ruling, or if, I don't know, somehow Brendan Sorsby decides to go to the NFL, whatever it is, there's a chance. Will Hammond's that guy you've talked about. Yes, Will Hammond's coming back. His knee doesn't work. Kirk Francis will be the guy. He's played at Tulsa some. Played 3 games his last year there and got hurt. And so then he's in the portal, and he signed with Texas Tech after Sorsby. So he knew he's not supposed to play. He's not supposed to be the next guy who plays. He's supposed to be that veteran who has snaps at the D1 level, and if things go sideways, then Kirk Francis gets to play in the game. And he knew that. The reason he signed there is like, you know what, I'm probably not going to play, but I could go to the playoffs. Heck, I could win a national championship, and that ring sits there forever. It was strategic and smart. Been at Tulsa for 3 years. He's like, yeah, Kirk out. But you're not going to play. I know, but the team might be great. Well, things have gone sideways. Will Hammond, he's not back, and he's not projected to be until maybe the Houston game. And when no Brendan Sorsby, it was Kirk Francis. And I was like, folks, look at Houston and go look at the rest of the schedule for the Cougars. Houston was going to be my 5-0 Oregon State, Southern, Texas Tech, Georgia Southern, UCF. Folks, that's 5-0. If Kirk Francis is playing quarterback, it's possible. And slash likely or whatever percentage, you know, Vegas would want to put on it. With Brendan Sorsby in Lubbock, I'm feeling strong. So my 3-0, 4-0, 5-0, who I was going to say, we're going to get excited, and here are the positives, and here's how it could extend. We're going to go through all. Yeah, none of that matters. I got 18 minutes of, all right, the show's set today. And then we get the announcement that as of today, it's June 8th. They don't play till September 5th. As of today, Brendan Sorsby has an injunction, and he will be allowed to practice, play, take part in all activities, according to the judge's language, at Texas Tech. That's as of today. The NCAA, I don't know, man. They take much damage. They lay on the ropes, and it's just pow, pow, pow. Joey Aguilar's got to be looking around like, Josh Heupel's like, what'd I do? So I don't know if they're going to appeal, but if they do, again, there are 4 justices currently on that bench, and all 4 are Red Raiders, at least, again, whoever would be initially assigned to. So Houston 5-0, a little less likely than it was maybe this morning when you got out of bed. All right, we're going to take a short break, jump into the show next.
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18: Monday, Chuck Oliver Show talking college football. And if you didn't see, SEC Commissioner Greg Sankey scoffed, I say, at the idea that the Southeastern Conference and the Big Ten have any interest in merging into a super conference. Called it laughable. I mentioned earlier, we just saw the president of a university talk, and a head coach in the NFL, like Todd Monken of the Browns. He was asked about Brendan Sorsby. He was like, a quarterback who bets on games. And he kind of said it exactly like that. He's like, slippery. It was a bunch of noises. That's a guy who it's not his quarterback. Just observing. the Texas Tech coach, this poor child, the Texas Tech president, please bring him relief. Let him play. So as of today, he's going to get to play. I would have said that would be laughable. You're not going to have that. Greg Sankey, when asked about the prospect of the Big Ten and SEC merging into a super

0: conference said that he and Tony Petitti, Big Ten commissioner, have laughed about that one together. Backslapping because, you know, he and Tone get together. Heath, do you imagine like Greg and Tone, like they give knuckles to one another? They hang out. They argue over who gets the next beer. And they just, it's a yuck fest between. He calls it laughable that they would ever want to do that. I don't know. They got 5 out of 12 playoff spots this year. If there's a 14 or 16 team playoff and they're guaranteed half of them every single year and you eliminate all the bad games like James Madison and Tulane, that's so laughable.
1: Well, the one thing I will say is they do seem to have, even though there's clearly not agreement on all things, at least they have a relationship. Whereas with Kevin Warren, it was pretty clear that Greg Sankey couldn't have less use for that person if he really tried to find a way. So I do actually think when they say that they have not talked about a Super League and merging the SEC and the Big Ten, Chuck, I believe them.
0: They say they have talked about it. He says, Tony and I have laughed about that and the notion that somehow we're going to merge our leagues and have some magical agreement.
1: Well, right. But I guess what I was saying is the concept that they want to just merge the leagues at some point, create a Super League. I believe him that they laugh at that because a Super League will not include everybody in both leagues. So if you say, well, we have never talked about merging both leagues because we are planning on leaving behind the 3 runts in the litter from our place and the 4 runts in the litter from his place. That would be factually accurate. These are lawyer types talking here. And so I do believe him when he tells Congress or anybody else, we have never talked about merging the 2 leagues into a Super League as a thing we would want to happen. That is not the same as we would not have a large chunk of our league and a large chunk of his league together for a TV venture because we think financially that's where we need to go. That's not the same thing.
0: Yeah, the laughable part about we wouldn't go to, for instance, the Big 12 and add teams. We wouldn't. Yeah, you just added Texas and Oklahoma. What was that? You went to the Big 12. You took what works for you. So you just took 2. You wouldn't take 4. Whatever the framework of this is, the largest and most able, they ain't pooling TV rights with the folks who really want the TV rights pulled. We are seeing a financial divide scripted out and a permanent financial divide wedged into like 40 or so teams above it and everybody else below it. I think everything, every huge headline that comes out right now is part of that.
1: Chuck, with regards to the Sorsby ruling quickly, we'll talk about this probably multiple times because it's obviously gigantic news, but I will tell you that the one person who without question wins big today and who also in doing so, I think now causes you to raise your eyebrows about something else is Jeffrey Kessler. Jeffrey Kessler, for those not familiar, was the attorney who was brought in to handle this. Kessler has been very active in cases involving student athletes and compensation and so forth. This was a little different. This felt like there wasn't really a principle on the line or anything else. It was surprising to a lot of people, including Thomas Mars, that he was willing to take this case. His attorney there, Sorsby's attorney, Jeffrey Kessler, saying, quote, it is a just result. Brendan gets to devote himself to his team and the education of athletes on the dangers of gambling addiction. He will continue his treatment, miss 2 games, and there's no injury to the competitive integrity of the NCAA. It's what we proposed and what the NCAA should have accepted had it been true to its promises to prioritize the welfare of athletes. Yeah, okay. But don't forget, there is another case that he's got out there that's a lot more relevant to things beyond just does this guy get what he wants, which is they filed a challenge in advance against the CSC that basically says you can't cap anything, you have no authority, you shouldn't have been able to do any of this stuff.
0: Yeah,
1: that you're saying.
0: They didn't even wait for the approval.
1: Yeah, they didn't even wait. They just said flat out, we're filing now. So Chuck, at this point, if he can win this case where it was clear cut and where the only argument consists of yes, he violated the rules. Yes, he knew what the rules were, but he would really not like to deal with the consequences of the rules because it might hurt him in some way. So he would prefer not to deal with the consequences, thanks. And the judge was like, sounds good to me. If he can win that one, Chuck, everybody at the CSC better update the resume.
0: Yeah, that was part of the ruling from the judge. There were 2 main parts of it. One of them was, yes, they demonstrated that he absolutely would be damaged if he didn't play, but he's not going to miss the season because of the NCAA. He'd be missing it because of Brennan Sorsby. Coming up this week, that's right, Chuck Oliver Show on the road and home away from home. How about that? It's Harris Cherokee in Cherokee, North Carolina. Now, courtesy of Harris, we got two homes away from home. Also, Harris Valley River, that's about an hour away in Murphy, North Carolina. Both places, it's everything you can expect from a brand giant like Harris. It's dice, cards, slot machines, wonderful accommodations, restaurants, all of it, as well as the Caesar Sportsbook. The Caesar Sportsbook, both Harris locations in North Carolina. You can walk to the wind, talk to a human. You can go to a kiosk all over the casino floor. Get your wagers down on collegiate and pro sports, and you will be in the big comfy chairs watching the giant TVs, seeing those winners roll in. We're going to be there this Friday broadcasting Chuck Oliver Show. 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
16: Carl Anthony Towns open for three, takes it and drills it. Yes! Dylan Hartman ties it up, and the Spurs have scored the last 14. Wemby on the cut, goes deep, goes for the layup, and one for the lead. Victor Wembanyama. Brunson will back off to the dotted line. Saves, one-legged jumper, good for the tie at 104. Wemby the rebound, 13 seconds to go. His pass to Castle, turned it over. Castle didn't see it. Brunson got knocked down, and Wemby fouled him. Fox now pass to Wemby. Wemby rises, his shot's no good. Rebound, Knicks, game's over. Their 13th straight win has given New York a 2-0 lead, and they're headed to Madison Square Garden for the next two in these NBA Finals.
1: With the venue shifting to Madison Square Garden, the atmosphere should be off the charts as the Knicks are halfway to their first title in 53 years. The Spurs are bracing for this Lions Den, knowing tonight is a must win. It's game three from the Mecca. NBA Countdown is next.
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1: It is the first finals game at Madison Square Garden since 1999, with the home team two wins from their first title since 1973. After becoming the third team ever to win the first two on the road, the previous two won a championship. Teams with a 2-0 series lead in the finals overall have a 32-5 record. It's been 46 days since the Knicks lost a game. They're riding a 13-game winning streak, becoming just the second team since 71 to win consecutive finals games. After trailing in the final 2 minutes of each, they rallied from 14 down in the opener from a dozen down on Friday. Coming up on NBA Countdown, Mike Brown on how his team keeps that momentum going despite the distractions of home, and Mitch Johnson on how the Spurs handle the late game issues they've had in the first two. You'll hear from an unsung hero off the New York bench and Landry Shamet, while Malika Andrews sits down with Cat Carl Anthony Towns, who's outplayed Wemby in these finals. Speaking of, we talk with Victor Wembanyama, who sat down with our PJ Carlissimo and Doris Burke. NBA Countdown on ESPN Radio is presented by SoFi. Get your money right. Let's bring in our point guard, who's been in a catbird seat for game three at Madison Square Garden. That's Corey Alexander. Corey, Jalen Brunson, 7 of 25 in game two, just 19 of 56 in the series. So the Spurs have to feel good about the results on defense against him. Still, though, he's managed to score when it matters most in those final 2 minutes. 9 clutch time points in the first two games of the series. Then there's Carl Anthony Towns, who recorded 21 points, 13 rebounds, 4 assists in game two, showing off a full game that includes defense on Wemby. What can you say about a guy that holds down the fort in Cat and the other guy that's been the guy that finishes the games in terms of how they complement each other?
18: You know, and I don't want to compare them to these guys, but let's go back and think about Kobe and Shaq. Shaq carried the team for the first three quarters, but Kobe was the closer when they had their three-peat from 2000 to 2002. And I'm not calling them Kobe and Shaq, but what the Knicks have right now is they have that player who can dominate at the center position, with not only with his scoring, but with his passing, his playmaking, his ability to drive the basketball off the bounce, and also his three-point shooting. But then, regardless as to how the first three quarters have gone, Captain Clutch has shown up for the New York Knicks. And when you have the recipe of having a guy that can really carry your team and get them off to a great start, which Cat has done in the first two games, and you've got Jalen Brunson to close it, regardless of the shooting percentage, everyone in the arena from both fan bases know that when the game gets late, it is Jalen Brunson time.
1: That's an interesting analogy there. OG Anunoby, it's not just those two, Cat and Brunson. OG Anunoby averaging better than 19 in the playoffs, 48% from three this postseason. Mikal Bridges just under 18 a game, 62% shooting in the past 11. Josh Hart, who had just 3 points in the finals, 10 assists, tied for tops in the series. While he has 21 rebounds, tied with Wemby for second most to Cat, and that's Inside the Numbers, brought to you by Gusto. 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Knicks coach Mike Brown looking back on what he saw in this team when he first took the job.
19: I thought the diversity in terms of the skill set on both ends of the floor, as well as the size, the length, the athleticism, and then every team that I've been a part of that has gone to the finals, and especially that has won it, has an X factor, a wild card. Back in San Antonio, it was Steven Jackson. In Golden State, it was Draymond Green. Here, it's Josh. So I thought the team was diverse and had a lot of different pieces that can help you. And then being a veteran group, there was a hunger about this team with the way they lost the last couple of years that I thought could help bode them well getting over the hump.
1: Yeah, that's a good take right there, Corey. They haven't done the overall. They've done it kind of old school blueprint, if you will. They stay together. They lost in the conference semis. They lost in the conference finals. They're now in the NBA finals. How has taking your lumps in the playoffs helped harden this team to this position, now two wins from a title?
18: Well, the way it's helped harden them the most is the fact that in the conference finals loss, in that, you know, when you consider the conference semis loss, they've had injuries. And so with those injuries, one thing that Mike Brown knew coming in was he had to develop the depth of this team. Insert Landry Shamet. Insert, of course, Deuce McBride. And you've got Jordan Clarkson. Of course, Mitchell Robinson coming off the bench. And then you add Jose Alvarado midway through the season. That's a five right there. And that five is what carried the Knicks at the end of the third quarter when you've got Jalen Brunson in foul trouble, Karl-Anthony Towns in foul trouble.
20: Yep.
18: Mike Brown has the confidence to be able to go to that depth. And it can carry them through stretches until they can get their superstars back on the court.
20: Yeah, and trust those guys that aren't the so-called stars, if you will. Now, as we head into game three, the Spurs can cite the fact that they were in a pair of one-possession games in the final 2 minutes. So they have to help themselves. Stephon Castle, 31 total points, 12 of 30 from the floor, 7 assists, 6 turnovers. This is Castle on avoiding hurting yourself.
21: We feel like we gave them that game. You know, on self-inflicted mistakes, you know, not just talking about, you know, the last play of the game or last couple of plays of the game. You know, I feel like throughout the game, we gave them life in areas where we could have took a lead and extended it. So we've always had the next play, you know, next game mentality. And we weren't able to close that one out, but it's first to four. So I think we're confident we can go get the next one first.
20: Now, Corey, you could only look forward to the next game with positive vibes only so long. It's a best of seven. They need wins. And as we discussed at the start of this series, youth and experience versus that experience in these spots that we just talked about with the Knicks. How does San Antonio overcome that?
18: Well, they overcome it by a great start. We haven't seen San Antonio get off to one of those great starts, specifically Victor Wembanyama, where he dominates the game from the tip. And I believe that's what they're going to need, especially here on the road. But one thing we know about Victor Wembanyama, he loves the bright lights. And the lights are no brighter than they are here in the world's most famous arena. You go back to two Christmases ago, 42 points, 18 rebounds on this floor. And he was playing on a team that was nowhere near as good as this group that he has with him in the finals. So you're going to have to see a performance like that from Wemby, similar to what we saw from him in game one versus OKC in that double overtime victory on the road.
20: Yeah, per Elias, Victor Wembanyama is the only player since 1998 with a turnover, foul, missed shot in the final 10 seconds of a finals game. He dropped to 1 for 9 on go-ahead field goal attempts in the final 5 seconds of the fourth quarter overtime in his career. He was asked after game two about the process of that final shot. Instead, his focus was on the result.
22: Yeah, of course, I like the shot, but I feel like in this moment, you need to shoot to score. And in moments like this, it's like results matter more than process. If you know what I mean, we just need to score. I need to score. That's the whole point.
20: Yeah, Corey, I can't tell you how impressed I was with that answer, because in many ways, when so many people say this team is ahead of schedule, it's like they get a pass if they don't win. But he was quick to point to the result and the wins, which they need and they haven't had yet in the big spots. What did that answer tell you?
18: Victor Wembanyama is wise beyond his years. Although he's only 22 years old, he understands how difficult it was. You talk about that process to get to the finals. And there's no guarantee that you ever
20: yes.
18: get back to this point. I believe he understands that at a very young age, and he does not want to give himself or his team a pass saying that, oh, we'll be back next year, because he knows how difficult the path is to get to this point.
20: Well said. He had 29 points, 9 rebounds, and 4 blocks. 22 of those points came in the second half in game two. Just the first player since LeBron in 07, age 22 or younger, with multiple 25-point games in the finals. He sat down with our P.J. Carlissimo and Doris Burke.
23: You seem to have this insatiable appetite for growth and improvement, and I mean that beyond the basketball floor. But I'm just curious, is that innate? Is it something the way you were raised, Victor? Where does that stem from?
22: I would say it's multifactorial, but mostly innate. And entertained is because I've been close to the high level of basketball, you know. Regardless of age, you know, for so long that it's the way my life is. I can't imagine it another way.
16: Harper 1-on-2. Dillon stops, cut off, finds Wemby on the cut. Goes deep, goes for the layup, and one for the lead. Victor Wembanyama.
24: Victor, is there one aspect of playing in the NBA that has been very different than you anticipated coming over?
22: Yeah, for sure. Back in France, I basically had an average a week to prepare a game.

0: Game 7, and for the first time in 12 years, the San Antonio Spurs are headed to the NBA Finals.
1: Playoffs are a little different, and I know now in EuroLeague sometimes you play series, but where I was going with this one is now you're playing a series, you play the same opponent. Is that different than anything you've ever experienced in basketball, where you're making these adjustments from game to game and you keep playing the same team, the same players?
2: Absolutely. I mean, previous series based on games, and we played them 5 times in the regular season. So, yeah, playing the team 12 times, it's very different. Yeah. Very different challenges.
0: Fox now pass to Wemby. Wemby rises. His shot's no good. Rebound Knicks. Game's over. Lucky 13 for the Knicks. Their 13th straight win has given New York a 2-0 lead, and they're headed to Madison Square Garden for the next two in these NBA Finals.
3: I was so taken by your comment about blurry, because I hope I'm not misunderstanding you, but you have to process in real speed with things happening so quickly. How much growth have you seen individually from your processing speed and reading, getting through those reads from your first NBA game to now?
2: Oh, that's probably the area where I've progressed the most. As a rookie, everything goes so fast. It's like you don't have any control on the game. And it's like, it's sometimes as a rookie, it feels like you're just watching a movie. And then, like, I start playing against these guys like Jokic, you know, and it feels like they can slow or speed up the game as they want. And this looks like something I can reach someday, and feel like I'm slowly getting there. Of course, I still have to get a lot better, but slowly getting there. But I think there's nothing better than experience.
4: It's interesting you said that, because after game two, he did say, I'm playing too fast. I got to slow down. Unsurprisingly, the Knicks have had a better go of it when he sits. Their average shot attempt is more than 3 feet closer to the hoop when he's off the floor, shooting 56% when he's off, 38 when he's on, and 11 percentage points better from beyond the arc when he is off the floor. Corey Alexander, he clearly impacts the game on the other side on D. Let's not forget, they dominated the fourth quarter of game two. It's about bottling the good and keeping it that way the entire game. Wemby only had 4 shots in the first half of game two. As you touched on, he sometimes feels out these games. How does he impact this game three from the jump?
5: Doesn't wait. He has to be aggressive from the tip. And when you consider the way that he goes about doing it, and for any of the talking heads to talk about he's got to go to the block, he's not that player. He does not have a strong enough base. His legs are not strong enough to be a back-to-the-basket player. But what he does have to do is attack Karl Anthony Towns, because Cat will foul him and have to go sit down. And the Knicks are not the same team offensively or defensively without Cat on the floor. Mitchell Robinson has been great, but he's no Karl Anthony Towns. So when you consider the fact that Victor has to be aggressive, not only to try to score, but to play make and to put Cat in positions where he could potentially foul him. And now when you have that type of aggressive Wemby from the start, it normally carries on for 48 minutes.
4: You know Madison Square Garden is going to be rocking tonight as they see the end of the finish line near. It's up to San Antonio to keep those Lions tame. De'Aaron Fox, who scored 20 in game two after just 7 in the series opener, on the Madison Square Garden atmosphere.
6: You're in New York. You know, even, you know, when they travel, you know, you hear New York fans. So, you know, I mean, you're going to come in here. It's going to be loud. It's going to, you know, don't want to use the word hostile, but it's going to be hostile. So you just try to not let the crowd get on their toes too much, because obviously this team plays, and usually it's more so role players and star players that play better at home.
4: Yeah, keep this in mind. Fox on the defensive end is getting it done per ESPN tracking. The Knicks are shooting just 15% when he is the primary defender. Coming up next on NBA Countdown, presented by SoFi, Mike Brown on that atmosphere at MSG, Landry Shamet on being ready when his number is called, and a member of the Knicks' last finals team from 1999. 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
9: Brunson on the baseline. Brunson forces it underneath. It's knocked away. It's loose. And it's picked up by the Hawks. And Atlanta wins. The Atlanta Hawks have won Game 3 to take a 2-1 lead. The New York Knicks absolutely positively screwed up the final play of the game. And the Atlanta Hawks have taken a 2-1 lead in the series.
10: You know, being down 2-1, I think that understanding where we were and what the situation was, and I think in a way just having that kind of understanding the desperation that comes with being in the playoffs and trying to win at the highest level. I think also, too, you know, when we always talk about the unity and camaraderie of this team, we don't ever want to put ourselves in that position again. So just every single day coming to the court, coming to the game with that kind of desperation, maybe I think that's what led us to this point.
11: Jim Baskel back on NBA Countdown presented by SoFi, taking you to Game 3 NBA Finals. Spurs, Knicks, Madison Square Garden with New York up 2-0. Yeah, since that Game 3 loss to the Hawks, the Knicks riding a 13-game winning streak tied for the third longest in franchise history, regular season or playoffs. Over the streak, they've outscored opponents by a total of 273 points. That's the second-best point differential in any 13-game span in league history. New York's won 12 games by double digits this postseason, tied for the most in any playoff run. And the previous four all hung a banner. Those two losses by 1 point apiece in the opening round to Atlanta. Corey Alexander back with us. What do you suppose, Corey, they learned? You heard Cat talk about it from being down to the Hawks.
12: Well, one thing they learned was to give Cat the basketball a little more, allow him to be a playmaker. Because if you remember in game four, Cat had a triple-double in that game, and Mike Brown started to utilize what is more like a flex offense, using Jalen Brunson as a screener, more so than the primary ball handler. And, of course, one of the things we learned when we start growing up playing the game is normally the screener that's open. Jalen got going offensively. Cat was more engaged by his ability to make plays. And then they finally got Mikal Bridges going in game five, and it's been all she wrote. Well, OG Anunoby was actually their best player in that series.
11: Yeah, and Mike Brown uses that word often about Cat, engaged. Brown is the fifth head coach to take the Knicks to the finals and can become the 11th head coach since the merger to win an NBA title in his first season with the team. Brown and the Knicks back home. The New York coach with our PJ Carlissimo and Mark Kestisher.
13: Jim, thank you very much. Mike, before we drill down into game three, just kind of a 40,000-foot question. I know you guys have been running at a great clip for the last 45 days or so. What's it like being the head of this unit that has played so functionally well now for a good period of time?
14: The good thing about it is, you know, as a head coach, your mind wanders and you worry about a lot of crap. But with this group being a veteran group and being as composed as they are, you know that they're going to be present. And that's the biggest thing. Whether you're on a winning streak or a losing streak, you have to be present. It's about the next thing, the next thing, the next thing. And our guys have really embraced that, which has helped me be at ease a little bit more as a head coach.
15: Mike, right now, the way you guys are playing, not just this series, but throughout the playoffs, it's easy. All we got to do is pick a guy and ask questions. There's so many guys playing well. From the outside, it looked like Mikal Bridges is playing at a different confidence level. And even thinking back to that game, I'm obsessed with the pass that Cat had the ball in front of the rim and found him in the right corner and late clock, and he hit the three, and then he hit three in a row. And he just looks like a different player. It looks like he wants the ball. He wants to take shots. Is that fair?
14: 100%. You know, everybody has talked a lot about the evolution of myself and Cat throughout the course of the year. There was some of that, too, with Mikal. And there was some of that with OG. You know, so I know that these playoffs, it's been big that Mikal feels like, more than anything else, I'm in his corner. I'm trying to get him involved. And that helps any player with their confidence. And it helps really bring the best out of him. And that's what we're seeing with Mikal. He went through a little rough patch at the beginning of the Atlanta series. But once that passed, now it's great that the world can see the real Mikal Bridges at his best.
15: Head coaches always find 19 things to point to, good or bad, in a game. How important have second chance points and fast break points been for you guys in this series specifically?
14: It's been huge. We have to find other ways to score. They're really good defensive team. You know, Coach Sweeney, congrats, by the way, getting the job in Orlando, but he's fantastic defensive coach. He's got these guys playing at a really high level. You have Wimby on your backside, and so it's hard to run. And if we call a play, they know what play is coming, so it's hard to really score out of your traditional sets. You have to find ways to score with the intangibles. So, you know, picking up a loose ball and scoring it, getting out in transition and scoring it, getting an offensive rebound and scoring it, because that's the only way that we're going to be able to put points on the board at a high level.
13: This building, Madison Square Garden, is so special to all of us who love this game. Fans are paying wild sums to be here for game three. I don't know what the atmosphere is going to be like, but it'll be off the charts. How do you control all that in the midst of this NBA Finals circus that's going on?
14: You know, you keep talking to your guys. We said before this thing started that, you know, as the playoffs have gone along, there have been some distractions, especially when it came to the Eastern Conference Finals. Now that you're in the finals, it's to another level.
16: Now that you're playing a home game in New York City, it's going to be to another level. So everybody's human. Everybody's going to have stuff going on. But just be smart about it, and our guys have been so far.
11: Yeah, it's been 26 years, 348 days since the last time an NBA Finals game was played at Madison Square Garden, June 25th of 1999. That is the third longest gap between Finals games played at a particular arena in NBA history. That drought ends in about a half hour. For a look ahead at Game 3, here's our team of George Sedano, Doris Burke, PJ Carlissimo, and Mark Kesicher.
17: All right, Jim, thank you very much. We welcome everybody inside Madison Square Garden. Victor Wembanyama going through his warm-ups was lustily booed when he hit the floor about 10, 15 minutes ago. And what a scene it's been in Midtown Manhattan today. Security at an all-time high in and around MSG with President Trump set to attend Game 3. A fence perimeter surrounding the arena. Only those with appropriate credentials or tickets to the game are being allowed to pass, and it's going to take a while. Building's only about half filled. People waiting around blocks just to get in. But all that aside and beyond the circus that's surrounding the game, it is, in fact, 27 years a game in the making, and unlike the 1999 Finals, it's the Knicks, PJ, who are in control against the Spurs. Though San Antonio is in both games to open the series, tonight they have to deliver.
18: Yeah, they were, Kesty, but there's no question. The Knicks are very much in control. 164 teams have tried to come back from 3-0 in the past. None have succeeded. So San Antonio realizes they've got to win two games in this building. They just won two games in Oklahoma City, so they know it's possible. It has to start tonight. There's no question about that. The good news for the Spurs, they're so young. They've been listening all year, or really not listening. They've been hearing people tell them what they can't do. They're too this, they're too that. They're inexperienced. They don't have enough veterans. It hasn't mattered. I don't think it's going to matter to them now. I think it's going to come down to whichever team plays better. They're not going to be intimidated. They've got about as difficult assignment as you could have coming into Madison Square Garden and trying to win two games.
17: And facing this Knicks team, Doris, I know there's a 4 train and a 7 train here in Manhattan. I don't know if there's a 13 train, but 13 straight wins in the playoffs, halfway in this series to a long-awaited championship.
19: Such a well-balanced roster, contributions across the board. They came into the finals on an absolute heater on the offensive end and then met one of the most exceptional defenses in the playoffs in the San Antonio Spurs and have had to find other ways to score. So the margins have been massive. What do I mean by that? Well, second chance points in the two games, Knicks plus 14 there. Fast break points, only plus 5 over two games, but when you're only scoring 105, every point is precious. They've hammered the Spurs from corner three-point territory, and of course they've got Captain Clutch. So if it comes down the stretch, you got the right guy on your side.
17: From a non-X and O perspective, Doris, you've been in this building many times. PJ, you go back to those 1970 and 1973 championship teams. What a wild, odd day this is so far.
18: Yeah, this, you know, they say the most famous arena in the world, and it is just that. It happened to open when I was a freshman at Fordham. We even had a couple games. We were ahead so much I got into to play in Madison Square Garden. Obviously got to coach here an awful lot in the Big East Conference and in the NBA. It is absolutely a magical place. And it's an extraordinary event tonight. There's so much more excitement than there was back in 70 and 73. I've been here for Bill Clinton and the Democratic Convention and Ali Frazier flight.
17: Big time.
18: It is nothing like tonight.
19: I mean, listen, you wonder, does it become an entity in the series? These young Spurs have not blinked. Their average age 25. But you are in the world's most famous arena. And how much pressure does the home team feel to satisfy these thirsty fans?
17: Well, George Sedano has a good seat down there. If he could sell it, I know he can't. I know it would go for big bucks. George, we know Victor Wembanyama has taken the league by storm. He's had his ups and downs in this series. And now the pressure of being down 0-2.
20: Yeah, Kesty, and I'm right here on the left baseline where he's warming up right now. And when asked about dealing with the pressure of being down 0-2 in the finals, he said, quote, "This is everything I wish for. So there's no reason to really overthink it. This is what I'm built for," is what he said, Kesty. And here's the reality of it. On his off day yesterday, he was out at Gramercy Park sketching up a storm. Apparently just drawing out there with his family. Although the New Yorkers were wondering, who gave him the key to Gramercy Park, Kesty?
17: That's a good point. Saw him out there shopping as well. And he was getting out of the hotel and taking in some New York City sights. This will be the Spurs' first road game since knocking off the defending champs, Game 7, Oklahoma City, just over a week ago. The Knicks have won their last five at Madison Square Garden, which should be electric for lineups and the tip coming up in just a little bit. Take it till we get there right now. Let's go back